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1: Oil prices are lower on word that negotiations to end the war between the U.S. and Iran may be starting up again, but AI weighs down the market. More on the correspondent Seth Sutel reporting from New York City.
2: Stocks drifted to a mixed close on Wall Street and oil prices fell after the U.S. and Iran paused their attacks. The S&P 500 ended barely changed Monday. The Dow rose 262 points. That's about 0.5%. The Nasdaq composite fell 0.2%. The Nasdaq was weighed down by a 5% drop in the AI chip giant NVIDIA. After shooting as high as $102 a barrel last week, Brent crude fell 6.3% to settle at $85 a barrel. Treasury yields moved lower in the bond market. The yield on the 10-year Treasury fell to 4.65%. Seth Sutel in New York.
1: 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From Washington, I'm Keith Peters. The son of an assistant coach for the Kansas City Chiefs football team is facing charges, accused of shooting his mother. More on this story from correspondent Jennifer King reporting.
3: Authorities in Loudoun County, Virginia, have arrested 27-year-old Elijah Zion Bieniemy, the son of NFL Chiefs offensive coordinator Eric Bieniemy, in the alleged shooting of his own mother. Deputies responding in Ashburn late Sunday found 57-year-old Mia Bieniemy alive but with multiple gunshot wounds. She's hospitalized in stable condition. Kansas City coach Andy Reid spoke with reporters.
4: She's a saint. You know, we all know that, the people that know her. One of God's good blessings right there. Now, really special person. But things happen. You know, things happen, and you got to work through it.
3: Elijah faces charges including malicious wounding and use of a firearm in a felony. I'm Jennifer King.
1: 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I'm Keith Peters reporting from Washington.
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6: So what's the Tuesday show for the Dave Ellswick Show going to be like? Well, we'll start it off with Little Rock attorney John Collins. He's going to talk about things like the cameras that police wear, AI, and even more. And then in the 8 o'clock hour, a F-16 fighter pilot will be on to talk about his new book, which is lessons that he learned at the speed of sound. So that's coming up on Tuesday.
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15: 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I am Larry Elder. 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Suspect in the deadly Berlin Pride attack, driving a van, one person dead. Now the number of injured is at 29, was killed by the police during a confrontation. A German citizen, Abdul Balout, B-A-L-L-O-U-T, described by the Associated Press as a German citizen with Lebanese roots, was killed following a search that lasted nearly 24 hours after the attack. Prosecutors said he sought to join ISIS. By saying sought to join, suggested maybe he didn't join ISIS. Maybe ISIS thought he was too violent. That's sarcasm. Born in Germany, mom was naturalized in 2002, 3 years before he was born. He traveled last year to Lebanon with the goal of going to Syria to join ISIS, according to prosecutors. There he made contact with several people presumed to be members of ISIS, was arrested in Lebanon last year, sentenced to a military court 3 months for offenses including incitement to religious and sectarian conflict, returned to Germany after he finished his sentence, where he was arrested at a Berlin airport. In May, he was convicted of preparing a serious act of violence endangering the state. Sentenced, 1 year, suspended sentence, 10 months in youth custody. Released from detention pending the appeal. Now, let's talk about this ideological warfare. This was some years ago. A student was asking a question of Brigitte Gabriel at an event called Benghazi. The difference it makes is accountability. Remember Benghazi? Number 54.
8: Assalamu alaikum. Peace to you all. My name is Saba Ahmed. I'm a law student at American University. I am here to ask you a simple question. I know that we portray Islam and all Muslims as that, but there's 1.8 billion Muslim followers of Islam. We have 8 million plus Muslim Americans in this country, and I don't see them represented here. But my question is, how can we fight an ideological war with weapons? How can we ever end this war? The jihadist ideology that you talk about, it's an ideology. How can you ever win this thing if you don't address it ideologically?
15: Brigitte Gabriel responded, number 55.
16: Great question. I am so glad you're here, and I am so glad you brought that up because it gives us an opportunity to answer. What I find so amazing is since the beginning of this panel, which we are here about Benghazi attack against our people, not one person mentioned Muslims. We are here against Islam, or we're launching war against Muslims. We are here to discuss how four Americans died and what our government is doing. We were not here to bash Muslims. You were the one who brought up the issue about most Muslims, not us. And since you brought it up, allow me to elaborate with my answer. There are 1.2 billion Muslims in the world today. Of course, not all of them are radicals. The majority of them are peaceful people. The radicals are estimated to be between 15 to 25%, according to all intelligence services around the world. That leaves 75% of them peaceful people. But when you look at 15 to 25% of the world Muslim population, you're looking at 180 million to 300 million people dedicated to the destruction of Western civilization. That is as big as the United States. So why should we worry about the radicals, 15 to 25%? Because it is the radicals that kill. Because it is the radicals that behead and massacre. When you look throughout history, when you look at all the lessons of history, most Germans were peaceful. Yet the Nazis drove the agenda. And as a result, 60 million people died, almost 14 million in concentration camps, 6 million were Jews. The peaceful majority were irrelevant. When you look at Russia, most Russians were peaceful as well. Yet the Russians were able to kill 20 million people. The peaceful majority were irrelevant. When you look at China, for example, most Chinese were peaceful as well. Yet the Chinese were able to kill 70 million people. The peaceful majority were irrelevant. When you look at Japan prior to World War II, most Japanese were peaceful as well. Yet Japan was able to butcher its way across Southeast Asia, killing 12 million people, mostly killed with bayonets and shovels. The peaceful majority were irrelevant. On September 11th in the United States, we had 2.3 million Arab Muslims living in the United States. It took 19 hijackers, 19 radicals to bring America down to its knees, destroy the World Trade Center, attack the Pentagon, and kill almost 3,000 Americans that day. The peaceful majority were irrelevant. So for all our powers of reasons and us talking about moderate and peaceful Muslims, I'm glad you're here. But where are the others speaking out? And since you are the only Muslim representative... Muslim representative in here, you took the limelight instead of speaking about why our government, and I assume, are you an American? You're an American citizen. So as an American citizen, you sat in this room and instead of standing up and saying a question or asking something about our four Americans that died and what our government is doing to correct the problem, you stood there to make a point about peaceful, moderate Muslims. I wish you brought 10 with you to question about how we can hold our government responsible. It is time we take political correctness and throw it in the garbage where it belongs and stop calling it.
15: That was Brigitte Gabrielle, an American Lebanese conservative activist. This is Jennifer Lawrence, the A-list actor, number 33.
17: It's mortifying. What's happening is no less than a genocide, and it's unacceptable. I'm terrified for my children, for all of our children. On top of everything else, what makes me so sad is that this disrespect and the discourse in American politics right now is going to be normal to them. I mean, the kids who are voting right now at 18, it's going to be totally normal to them that politics has no integrity, politicians lie, there's no empathy, and everybody needs to remember that when you ignore what's happening on one side of the world, it won't be long until it's on your side as well.
15: What's happening is no less, she says, than a genocide. If Israel wanted to exterminate every man, woman, and child in Gaza, which would be the definition of a genocide, he could do it in a matter of hours. The ratio of combatants to civilians killed in the war Israel has between Israel and Gaza is actually better than ours in Afghanistan and Iraq. One British military expert said that Israel probably had the most humane military in the history of warfare. And keep in mind, this is an enemy, once again, that embeds its military facilities in schools, in mosques, in hospitals, in orphanages, so that people like Jennifer Lawrence will then accuse them of engaging in a genocide. It is moronic. Has she said anything about the Uyghurs in China? Anything about the oppression of people in North Korea? Anything about the Christians being persecuted in Nigeria? The religious and ethnic persecution going on in Sudan? No. It's all about Israel. And you wonder why some people argue that the criticism is anti-Semitic when there are so many other places in the world where there's true genocide going on. What about the Armenians in Turkey? 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
15: During the War for Independence, General George Washington, the man we refer to today as the father of our country, led American troops through military defeat after defeat. And in the bitter winter of 1777, he wrote this somber note to a friend in Philadelphia. Quote, "You might have tracked our army from White Marsh to Valley Forge by the blood on their feet," end of quote. Many soldiers continued to march through the deep snows of Pennsylvania without shoes. Others suffered from disease, hunger, and freezing conditions. Nearly 2,000 of Washington's men died, yet George Washington did not lose faith. Amid the hardship, loss, and uncertainty of Valley Forge, he turned to God in prayer. At a time when our nation once again faces division and uncertainty, may we follow Washington's example, kneeling humbly, praying faithfully, and asking God to guide the future of America.
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0: A fact to a toe-tag liberal is like daylight to a vampire. Here's Larry Elder.
1: 888-971-SAGE, 888-971-7243. I am Larry Elder. We are Salem News Channel. A number of you have contributed a lot of money to this Food for the Poor campaign. One of you contributed $2,500. She wants to remain anonymous. I'm going to respect that. Others have contributed over $1,000, one of whom is named Leslie, Santa Monica. Others have contributed very high amounts and don't want their names mentioned. The website is LarryElder.com. The banner says Give Food at the very top. Or if you want to

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2: In 1982, relief efforts began with Food for the Poor's first shipment to Jamaica. 1985, the first Food for the Poor house was built in Jamaica. 1995, Food for the Poor built its first school, the Tiaiti School in City Soleil. 1996, Food for the Poor's efforts to serve the poor expanded Central America. In the year 2000, Robin Miffood became president and CEO of Food for the Poor. 2001, Forbes magazine recognizes Food for the Poor as the fourth largest international charity in the United States. 2004, Food for the Poor responded to a series of hurricanes in Jamaica and Grenada. 2008, The Chronicle of Philanthropy ranked Food for the Poor the largest international charity in the U.S. In 2010, a 7.0 magnitude earthquake struck Haiti. Food for the Poor was uniquely positioned to deliver aid and start the rebuilding process, moving people from tent cities into Food for the Poor homes.
3: Merci en pile au nom de tous les trois villageois.
2: And in 2012, Food for the Poor celebrates 30 years of serving the poor.
4: The website is LarryElder.com. 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When I was growing up, we had a lemon tree in our backyard. And whenever we wanted lemonade, went out in the backyard, got some lemons. I mention that because I was in Guatemala for Food for the Poor. And we were giving nutritious meals to hungry kids. At the end of their meal, they each got an orange. And they held the orange in their hands and just stared at it, touched it, circled it, smelled it. They finally ate it, but they just were looking at it like it was a Fabergé egg. And then they devoured it. I know people who have orange trees in their backyards. These kids hadn't had an orange in I don't know when. Now, all of this is possible because of you. One of my listeners, my all-time favorite, is Sarah, 16-year-old, wanted to share why she donated to Food for the Poor.
5: I just wanted to say I really admire your work with Food for the Poor each year. And I'm 16 years old. I live at home, so I don't really make a whole lot of money. But I have an envelope that I keep on my nightstand, and each time I do get some money, I put a little bit away throughout the year, maybe like a dollar or two, and it's for Food for the Poor. And so this year I saved up $80 to give, and I'm not saying any of this to brag. I just wanted to encourage your listeners who probably make more money than I do. And so if you can just spare a little bit, that would be good. Bye.
4: Wow. Larry Elder. .com, give food banner at the very top, or text Elder to 51555. That's text Elder to 51555, or just call 855-918-4673, 855-918-4673. Genocide? Really? Let's play Jennifer Lawrence again. Number 33.
6: It's mortifying. What's happening is no less than a genocide, and it's unacceptable. I'm terrified for my children, for all of our children. On top of everything else, what makes me so sad is that this disrespect and the discourse and American politics right now.

0: is going to be normal to them. I mean, people who are the kids who are voting right now at 18, it's going to be totally normal to them that politics has no integrity. Politicians lie. There's no empathy. And everybody needs to remember that when you ignore what's happening on one side of the world, it won't be long until it's on your side as well.
1: No empathy? Has she said anything about October 7th? 1,200 men, women, children murdered, women raped, some beheaded. You know what else they were doing that nobody talks about? The terrorists were forcing family members to have sex with each other at the point of a gun. Has she said anything at all about that? Did Bibi Netanyahu just get up one morning the way Trump got up one morning and said, you know what? I think I'll start a war with Hamas. You know what? I think I'll start bombing Tehran. Genocide? 888-971-SAGE. More about the alleged genocide when we come back. Don't go away.

0: WSRN News. I'm Keith Peters in Washington. The Trump administration is preparing to ramp up funding by hundreds of millions of dollars for programs designed to counter China's growing influence worldwide. The administration notified Congress late last week that it intends to spend $175.8 million to replace outdated and aging undersea telecommunications cables in the Caribbean and Central America to prevent China from moving in. Mediators have made progress in efforts to bring back the United States and Iran to negotiations and prevent an all-out war in the Middle East, but scattered attacks by armed groups across the region underscored the lingering tensions. Neither the U.S. nor Iran have claimed any strikes for 3 days. More details at srnnews.com.
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3: 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Then, in the afternoon, stay informed and fired up with Doc Washburn, breaking down the biggest stories of the day and what they mean for you. 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CNN's Scott Jennings, Mike Gallagher, and Larry Elder, bringing you sharp insight, lively debate, and the perspective you've been looking for. 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
4: We've been ranked, I think, the fifth highest election integrity state in the country by the Heritage Foundation. So these are common sense bills like voter ID, like funding for states if they need it to reconcile their voter rolls with non-citizens. Because in the Constitution, a lot of people don't know this, it's illegal, unconstitutional for a non-citizen to vote in a federal election for president. And this has never been a big issue in our country, never. 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So, of course, this has created huge voter confusion.
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1: 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Bibi Netanyahu has been accused by the International Criminal Court that we don't recognize as being a war criminal. Zoran Mamdani campaign promising to arrest Bibi Netanyahu if he set foot in New York City. He plans on coming here, Bibi, in September. And now Zoran Mamdani says, well, I consulted with our lawyers and I don't have the legal authority to do this. Here is what the Prime Minister of Israel said in response, number 35.
2: Mamdani is supporting his wife, his family. He celebrated October 7th massacre, the worst massacre against Jews since the Holocaust. He's basically supporting, he tries to say that he doesn't, but he's supporting the Hamas murderers who raped our women, then beheaded them, burnt babies alive, slaughtered our men, took innocent people hostages, 251 men, women, children, babies. That's who he's supporting. And they're the ones who are responsible for genocide. They would have killed, as their charter says, and as they themselves proclaimed, they would have killed every single Jew in Israel and every Jew in the world. So the genocide charge belongs to our enemies. What we're doing is try to fight this genocidal terrorist organization that embeds itself among civilians, prevents us from moving the civilians out of harm's way. They use gunpoint. That's where the real criminals are. But Mamdani is aligning himself with the criminals, with these murderers. But the worst thing is that he's tormenting his own citizens, his own voters. Yeah. No, that is wrong. And I've been to New York so many times, Maria, over the years. I've met all the New York mayors. They all saw themselves as mayors of all New Yorkers, not pitting one part of the population against the other.
3: Of course. Mr. Prime Minister.
1: Roy K. Altman is a Trump-appointed judge. Here's what he said about October 7, number 40.
4: If you had asked me before October 7th what I wanted to be remembered for, I would have said that I wanted people to know that I was a good father and husband and friend, a fair judge, and a model American citizen. But October 7th, I think, was a watershed moment in the history of Western civilization. Not because of what happened thousands of miles away. Those of us who have watched the Middle East closely have been accustomed to violence from the Palestinians. But what happened here, in our supposedly sacred institutions? You see, they killed 1,200 innocent people. They butchered them in their bedrooms. They beheaded them at their dance parties. They blew them up, clutching their families in their bomb shelters. And yet, at my alma maters, in our universities, we Jews became the oppressors. They raped dozens and dozens of Jewish women and girls, mothers together with their daughters. That's now clear beyond peradventure. You can go home tonight and watch the videotaped confessions of Hamas terrorists admitting to these unspeakable acts. They committed the crime of kinicide. Who knows what this is? Nobody knows.
5: You know.
4: This is why I go around the country telling you, even the Jews don't know how horrible it was. I'm not trying to ruin your night, but you must know what the enemy is doing. The crime of kinicide is the crime of forcing men to have sexual relations with their family members on pain of death. This was just announced in a recent report by an international NGO on May the 12th of this year. It's the first documented use of kinicide as a weapon of war since Rwanda, anywhere on the planet since the 90s. And yet, in our Western media outlets, we Jews became the aggressors.
1: It's just pathetic. Absolutely pathetic. And I'm not going to play you again the very careful takedown of this narrative that Joe Rogan even bought into. And Joe Rogan is not an idiot. Arguably one of the most influential podcasters, if not the most influential podcaster in America. And he thought what was going on in Gaza was genocide, or quote, the beginnings of genocide. And Coleman Hughes very carefully explained to him this was the MO of Hamas, to put military facilities in schools, in hospitals, in orphanages, so that after they are killed in a military strike, the very same people who put them there will then scream war crime. 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
10: Hey, it's David Lucas. 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

0: He ran for California governor. He ran for United States president. And now he's running wild in Victocrat minds. Here's Larry.
1: 888-971-SAGE, 888-971-7243. I am Larry Elder. We are Salem News Channel. 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Raymond Ibrahim is a Arab language specialist, associate director of the Middle East Forum, number 56.
2: You're not doomed yet, but in all of world history, there has never been a civilization that has so opened its doors to another civilization that is openly hostile to it. So this is unprecedented, what's happening. Your ancestors of Europe, when I describe it in my books, because I write about history, fought tooth and nail to prevent Islam from entering and conquering Europe, because that was one of the grand plans that went on for century after century from the east. The Turks were trying to enter the Constantinople. They surrounded Vienna in 1683. And before that, the Muslims, I told you, went up into Tours in France. In 732, 1,000 years later, this was an actual goal. And now, Western Europe is saying, oh, none of that matters, it was a misunderstanding, come on in. But they haven't changed. That mentality, and when I say they, you know, that's obviously, I'm simplifying. The mentality that I've described is part of Islam. It's an Islamic concept. So the Islamic State, you're told, oh yeah, they have nothing to do with Islam, they've twisted it. No, they haven't. They are a representation of what Islam, the caliphs, the sultanates, the emirates, that's how they operated. The heads of Islam, the grand imams and the muftis said the same exact thing. Okay, so that is what it is. Again, it's not my point to arguing, oh, well, this particular migrant wants to conquer you. Maybe he does it. Maybe he's looking for a good life. I understand that, and that's what makes it complicated. But to just open your borders completely to that demographic, which has within it, not all of it, but within it, that kernel of animosity for Christians and so-called infidels and the imperative to conquer the world in the name of jihad for Allah, which they're the good guys, keep in mind. They never see themselves as the bad guys. This is one of the issues with all conflicts. They're not bad guys. They're good guys in their mind. You're the bad guys because you're infidels and they're trying to bring the light of Islam to you. So that's another aspect of how moral or the morality that they feel. They're the good guys, okay, in doing this. Because look at you, Denmark and Europe, you're all dissipated drunks and, you know, profligates and, you know, there's no real... I'm sharing with you their arguments because I read it and I hear it. So they're bringing to you goodness, okay? But before, your ancestors, because I guess they had their own social order and their own goodness, it was called Christianity, were able to fight it. But I guess in this current void of sort of this atheistic climate, anything goes, and who's to say they're wrong, maybe they're right, et cetera, et cetera. And now you have what's happening. So it's a very unprecedented experience. A lot of people talk about the Roman Empire, this sort of thing happened, but it didn't, and we can get into that. It was actually, they were still cognizant of trying to maintain their own social, cultural mores, Rome. And it fell to the Goths and the Germanic peoples. And I'm just saying, some people use this analogy, but in this case, this is completely your doing. Not you, but it's Europe's doing. Okay, you're bringing a hostile force that's openly hostile, and lo and behold, when I look where Muslims are, I see chaos and violence and criminality and rape and grooming in England, okay? That's what always happened under Islam, okay? So is there a hope? I think so. I hope so. In time, But it's so bad that this even that it even had to get to this point. You know, it's such an abnegation and betrayal of your own heritage, of these men and women who fought and died to preserve your way of life against an open, hostile force. And now they're being welcomed in, and you know, oh, what, you know, why not? It's like they actually did. So I guess so. It's a matter of time.
3: So where's the hope? Excuse me. So where's the hope, you said?
2: The hope is to wake up. Wake up and see what reality and what I'm talking about and understand the history and the doctrine of Islam and what Islam is all about. Islam is unequivocally hostile to the non-Muslim.
1: Gad Saad is a professor in Canada, author. Quoted me in one of his books. He talks about Anne Hathaway, the woke actress. Not unlike Jennifer Lawrence, number 38.
4: Hi, everybody. This is Gad Saad. Back in 2009, I had authored an article in Psychology Today titled The Narcissism and Grandiosity of Celebrities. I'll put a link to the Psychology Today article and also to the subsequent Sad Truth clip that I had done based on that article. But today I wanted to spend a few minutes discussing the manifestation of narcissism and grandiosity of celebrities via a resurfaced clip of Anne Hathaway explaining to us why she is the modern day Aristotle, Epictetus, Socrates, and Plato wrapped in one beautiful package. First watch it, and then I shall return.
5: With the exception of being a cisgender male, everything about how I was born has put me at the current center of a damaging and widely accepted myth. That myth is that gayness orbits around straightness, transgender orbits around cisgender, and that all races orbit around whiteness. And it is a myth that keeps money and power in the hands of the few instead of being invested in the lives of the free. I appreciate this community so much because
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1: 888-971-SAG, 888-971-7243. I am Larry Elder, Salem News Channel. I'm not quite sure what Anne Hathaway said, but she said it with great authority. Let's finish the rest of this.
2: This community so much because it's where I learned to reject this myth. I appreciate this community because together we are not just going to question this myth. We are going to destroy it.
3: Did you enjoy that? Did you enjoy her self-importance, her smugness, her being wrong about every conceivable syllable that she mentioned? And with such haughtiness, right? Her community is enlightened while the rest of us plebs, the great unwashed, the rubes, simply can't extricate ourselves from our small, myopic minds. Well, remember she did the gayness orbits around straightness, transgender orbits around cisgender. There is no such thing as cisgender. Human beings are a sexually reproducing species consisting of two phenotypes, male and female. Some people could think that they are in the wrong body. Until very recently, that was considered as a psychiatric disorder. The default value is for men and women to exist in their form, in any sexually reproducing, sexually dimorphic species. And then she said that all races revolve around whiteness, but she's here to fight against that cosmological reality. But let me first, I wrote a few words. Smugness orbits around Anne Hathaway. Narcissism, pathological, malignant narcissism orbits around Anne Hathaway. Self-indulgence and self-importance orbits around Anne Hathaway. Astounding imbecility orbits around Anne Hathaway. But now I'd like to go back to that article that I mentioned earlier, and I'm going to read you from it the third point that I think exactly captures why the Anne Hathaways of the world exist. You ready? So this is from the article in question. This next point is somewhat speculative, so I hope that you'll grant me some leeway. You may have heard about survival guilt, namely the intense feelings of remorse that survivors of a plane crash might experience. A survivor might think, why did I cheat death when so many others die? What is so special about me that my life was spared? I propose a similar mechanism.
1: 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I didn't get to the culture of whiteness. We'll do that tomorrow. God bless.
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8: News this hour from Town Hall. I'm Keith Peters in Washington. Police now say there were at least three suspects involved in a food festival shooting near Seattle's Space Needle over the weekend, and that one of them was among those killed in the violence. Food vendor Adam Lombardo came to clean up the day after the deadly shooting at the Bite of Seattle Food Festival.
9: It's really sad because you think that three innocent people aren't getting up with their families. That had nothing to do with this. They just came to enjoy a food festival with people, with friends, with new friends, and they lost their lives in just what sounds like just bloodshed.
8: The gunfire erupted about 6 p.m. Sunday during the Bite of Seattle Festival. Police say the shooting may have been gang-related, with two groups firing at each other. Mediators have made progress in efforts to bring the United States and Iran back to negotiations and prevent an all-out war in the Middle East. President Trump says Iran asked for more talks with the U.S.
10: The people said, please don't drop, don't shoot last night, the night before, the two nights. Don't do it. You know, we're having good talks. So we'll see what happens. I think there's a good chance that something could happen. And if it does, good. If it doesn't, we go back to doing what we were doing 2 days ago.
8: The U.S. has paused attacks after targeting Iranian areas in response to Iran firing at ships in the Strait of Hormuz. The Trump administration is preparing to ramp up funding by hundreds of millions of dollars for programs designed to counter China's growing influence worldwide. The administration notified Congress late last week that it intends to spend $175.8 million to replace outdated and aging undersea telecommunications cables in the Caribbean and Central America to prevent China from moving in. More on these stories at townhall.com.
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8: A new global wealth report shows the United States created more new millionaires than any other country last year. More from correspondent Ken Lorman.
15: According to the UBS Global Wealth Report 2026, the U.S. added more than 441,000 new millionaires in 2025, nearly half of all newly created millionaires worldwide. The United Kingdom was a distant second with 43,000, followed by France. The report highlights continued growth in American wealth creation despite ongoing economic challenges. Ken Lorman reporting.
8: A new platform from the Democratic Socialists of America is sparking attacks. The DSA's Workers Deserve More program proposes sweeping changes like abolishing the Senate and allowing all permanent U.S. residents to vote. News and analysis at townhall.com. From Washington, I'm Keith Peters. A new multi-billion-dollar bridge linking the U.S. and Canada is now open to traffic today.
16: It's the six-lane, one-and-a-half-mile-long Gordie Howe International Bridge crossing the Detroit River between the Motor City and Windsor, Ontario. It will serve as a crucial route for trade, jobs, and tourism between Canada and the U.S. The Canadians celebrated the new span with a ribbon-cutting ceremony last week after disinviting U.S. representatives amid ongoing trade friction between Washington and Ottawa. Rich Thomason reporting.
8: Cracker Barrel's CEO is stepping down nearly a year after an attempted rebrand of the chain led to fierce customer backlash. Lebanon, Tennessee-based Cracker Barrel said Monday that CEO Julie Messina will step down next month but remain with the company until October 9th in an advisory capacity. More at townhall.com.
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19: So what's the Tuesday show for the Dave Elswick Show going to be like? Well, we'll start it off with Little Rock attorney John Collins. He's going to talk about things like the cameras that police wear, AI, and even more. And then in the 8 o'clock hour, a F-16 fighter pilot will be on to talk about his new book, which is lessons that he learned at the speed of sound. 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
21: Morning, glory, evening, grace, America. I'm Hugh Hewitt. Marked down July 27th. My 8th grandchild has arrived in the world during the break, or at least I learned about it during the break. She's a little bit early, but mother and baby are fine, and that's just grand. I spent the morning, I got up early today to do Fox and Friends. I came back from Florida. I'm vacationing in Maine, but they needed me to come in and talk about the Maine race, so I was happy to go. But Steve Ducey comes on before the segment, which I'll play for you in a second, and we spend 3 minutes talking about grandkids, because that's what people of our generation in television talk about. And Steve wrote a fabulous book on fatherhood a few years ago. I think he should write one on being a grandparent, because he's got that down too. But this is number 8 for me, and I'm a very, very happy grandfather again today. So I was on with Fox and Friends talking about Democrats this morning with Steve Ducey. Here is that exchange, cut number 2.
22: Fox News contributor Hugh Hewitt joins us right now. Hugh, you're actually in Maine, where, you know, we were just talking a little bit about how Troy Jackson is replacing Graham Plattner. And once again, here's somebody we don't know a lot about.
23: When you're up here, and I am vacationing in Maine, Steve, good morning to you. I have picked up a lot about Troy Jackson. He's a perennial candidate over decades. He was once a conservative Democrat who opposed abortion and who was a very hard right Democrat. Now he's gone all the way over to the DSA, campaigned with Graham Plattner. In between, he lost a race for Congress. He was on the ballot for governor. He ran for governor this year. He came in third. He's really a journeyman Democrat, but he's become more and more and more DSA. He ran with Graham Plattner as kind of his sidekick. Right. So he stepped in, but he's now hard left. He used to be hard right. He's not going to beat Susan Collins, who's the most powerful woman in the United States Congress. She's chairwoman of appropriations. Everybody in Maine knows Susan Collins. You can't hear a bad word said about her up here. Mm-hmm. She's from the county, the far northern part of Maine, as is Troy Jackson. So I think Senator Collins has this locked up. She doesn't poll very well because independents don't answer their phone in Maine, and the Republicans love her, and even a lot of Democrats love Susan Collins. So I don't think one of these wacky DSA people, even one that's freshly minted like Troy Jackson, is going to beat her. Right. You look over at Michigan. I really don't know how Haley Stevens and El Said is going to turn out. Democrat mainstream people are trying the best they can to push Haley Stevens over the top because she's a normie. She's a liberal, very liberal, right. But she's a normie. El Said right. is anti-Israel, very sure. radical. So I just don't know what's going to happen up there.
22: Yeah, and then the winner of the Democrat primary in Michigan is going to square off against Mike Rogers. You know, Hugh, on the big wall here in Studio M, we've got some of the far left candidates that won primaries this election cycle. And after you listen to that woman go through the stuff they would like to see happen, like abolish the Senate and replace the Supreme Court and get rid of the Pentagon, it's extraordinary that those people all won in the United States of America. I mean, it flies in the face of everything this crazy country stood for over 250 years.
23: Yeah, they're from places that you and I have never been. You throw a dart at that board, and you're going to hit someone who wants to abolish prisons, who believes very much that we shouldn't have a border. They want more than 3/4 of your money in taxes. They think Cuba is actually a poster child for the left. They're very, very, very outside of the American mainstream. Mom, Donnie got it started. Like, some parties make a transition well. We were Republicans. I am a Republican. We're lucky that Donald Trump came along, brought a lot of young people with him, including J.D. Vance, Marco Rubio, a bunch of young Congress people, Tim Sheehy, Tom Cotton. Good bench. Over on the left side, they brought along a bunch of people. I will simply say they're nutty. You look at Kyros in Denver or Valdez or Chevalier in New York. These people are off the map. Yeah. So Mamdani started something that rolled downhill and they couldn't control. And now they got a bunch of people that if they win, Hakeem Jeffries will not be their leader because he's an old school lefty. Right. He's not a radical. And that board, sure, that's a radical board.
0: Yeah, no kidding. Well, Hugh, thank you very much for getting up on your vacation in Maine. How many lobster rolls have you had during your vacation, do you think, so far?
23: We can't disclose that on the air, Steve. That's just simply not that's not appropriate to be talking about.
0: All right.
23: But it's a wonderful vacation land. It's the most wonderful place in the country for vacation.
0: I think it is. Yeah, I think that's on their license plates up there. Hugh, thank you very much for joining us live.
21: I didn't. Ducey somehow knows vacation land is on the main license plate. What I really love is the Portland International Jetport, all nine gates of it. The Portland International Jetport. By the way, you can always run into Angus King or Susan Collins in the Portland International Jetport because they're going back and forth to the Beltway all the time. I should have added, Susan Collins is also on the Senate Intelligence Committee, which is a testament to the respect with which she is treated by her colleagues. She is the most powerful woman in Congress. Nancy Pelosi held that title until she stepped down as Speaker Leader, and now she's retiring. Susan Collins is the chairwoman of appropriations. That doesn't mean she just sprinkles money over Maine, but when, for example, Bath Ironworks needs to have a clear path of orders for the Arleigh Burke destroyer, and we need more than they can make right now, she makes sure that's in the budget. When they need a seawall somewhere or disaster relief or they're trying to put in a new road to the middle of nowhere, Maine is gigantenormous, and it has a lot of unique infrastructure needs like other states that are gigantenormous but low population states have. She is also as humble and hardworking. I think when she's been on the show, she talks about she began on the potato farm business at the age of 12. She made 10,000 consecutive Senate votes. 10,000 consecutive Senate votes. They're not going to beat her. They were going to beat her with Graham Plattner. They thought they were going to beat her with Sarah Gideon 6 years ago, and all the polls showed that, Susan Collins is behind. Susan Collins is being outspent. Sarah Gideon spent more than $40-plus million, double what Susan Collins spent 6 years ago. And Sarah Gideon was kind of normie, and Susan Collins won by 8 or 9 points. I mean, because you can't poll Maine. Nobody answers their phone, and there is only one mark against Maine, which is the cell service is maybe the worst in the United States because of the very long coastline and the islands and all that kind of stuff. So the cell service, they got one cell tower up here and a hamster that takes a lot of the day off. So after that was done, serendipitously, Susan Collins, Pine Street supporting, it's called the Pine Street Pack, it's a supporter of Susan Collins, dropped their first ad about Tony Jackson, who was nominated on Saturday to replace the disgraced Graham Plattner. Cut number 5.
1: Troy Jackson bragged about being one of Graham Plattner's earliest supporters. When the news of Plattner's Nazi tattoo came out, Jackson stood with Plattner. When Plattner blamed women for getting raped because they get drunk, Jackson stood by Plattner. And when the media reported Plattner was violent toward women, Jackson stood again with Plattner.
2: I want to say thank you very much to Troy.
1: Don't be fooled by Troy Jackson. He's another phony we can't trust. Pine Tree Results Pack is responsible for the content of this advertising.
21: And not only is he a phony, he really has held every position you can hold. He's a journeyman, a perennial candidate, third place in the governor's race in June. So they just needed somebody to put on the ballot. I think Schumer's going to give up on this. I'll ask Senator Cotton that after the break. But in my interview with Steve Ducey, he referred to an interview yesterday Shannon Bream did with DSA National Co-Chair Megan Romer. Give a listen to this. Cut number 4, because Troy Jackson is DSA.
3: So we're going to put up on the screen a few of the things that are part of your platform. And I want to ask you, just give me sort of a true or false on these. Abolish the Senate.
24: True.
3: Okay. Replace the presidency and Supreme Court as we now know them. Abolish ICE.
24: Absolutely.
3: Abolish borders and give amnesty to anyone currently in the U.S. illegally. As a long-term plan, yep. Defund the Pentagon.
24: Absolutely.
3: Abolish prisons, at least in large part.
24: Yeah, again, that as part of a long-term program, yeah.
3: Okay, so no prisons. Government or public ownership of most large corporations.
24: Yeah, absolutely.
21: Yeah, absolutely. Okay, can we say nuts? Can we say abolish the, that's it. You know, there's only one article in the Constitution that may not be amended via Article 5. And that is the provision that each state shall have two senators. Exactly once. It's always a great fun fact to know and tell in a trivia question. On its face, which part of the Constitution may not be amended? And it's the Senate may not be amended. So the DSA is for abolishing the Constitution. So Troy Jackson is for abolishing the Constitution. You vote for a DSA, you're just voting for a Marxist. Just understand that. Don't do that. Go to SusanCollins.com. Help her out. Throw her a contribution. Sign up if you're in Maine to help her. The precincts are pretty big in Maine. They're gigantonormous. But they're still going to raise money from ActBlue, despite the investigation surrounding that shady operation. So Susan Collins needs your help. SusanCollins.com. I'm going to ask Senator Cotton about her on the Intel Committee after the break. Stay tuned.
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10: Welcome back, America. I'm Hugh Hewitt, joined now by United States Senator Tom Cotton from Arkansas. Senator Cotton, I'm a bit of bullion. I'm a new grandfather today, so that's a bit of good news. Let me ask you about what I promised the audience. Senator Collins is facing a fellow named Troy Jackson. You work pretty closely with Senator Collins on the Intelligence Committee, and you're chairman of the conference, of which she's been a member for a long time. How do you assess that race? More importantly, how do you assess Susan Collins?
11: Well, first off, Hugh, congratulations to you and the fetching Mrs. Hewitt for your latest grandchild. That's very exciting news. Second, Susan Collins is an outstanding senator for the state of Maine. She works tirelessly. She's probably the hardest working senator in the U.S. Senate. Anytime you sit down with her in a meeting or many hearings. She has papers that are marked up in her own handwriting. She's a great voice for the Pine Tree State. Americans know her for her leadership on national security and biomedical research. And Mainers love her for that, too. But I can tell you, just for Maine issues, Mainers couldn't hope to have a better senator. A few years back, when she was hosting one of her lunches that she does each year, when she caters lobster down from the Pine Tree State, it's pre-cracked. So people like me from Arkansas don't have to know how to eat lobster. So she calls it lazy lobster, which it tastes so good, though I don't take offense to it. She described how the Biden administration was imposing regulations that threatened to put lobstermen out of business in Maine. And as you know, Hugh, that's a way of life up there. Not so much in places like Arkansas or the Rocky Mountain West, where we have a lot of Republican senators. But she does her homework so well, she's so compelling, so persuasive, that we all banded together to help her beat back this regulation and

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2: Oh, he's a journeyman, too. They were down to their last swing at bat, and they hit a ground ball dribbler easily field. Let me ask you about the Appropriations Committee. I know that you cross paths. You're on the Armed Services Committee, and you're responsible, that committee, for the National Defense Authorization Act. But then it's got to get funded by the Appropriations Committee, and that includes Bath Iron Works, where they make the Arleigh Burke destroyer. They build submarines in Portsmouth, which is in part shared by the Maine jurisdiction. I assume Senator Collins is a ferocious advocate for the national defense.
3: Yeah, very much so, Hugh. As a member of the Appropriations Committee, she's made sure that the shipbuilding industry, as well as all the military facilities in Maine, are well taken care of. She's an advocate for adding a second destroyer up there at Bath. She's been a passionate advocate for that. But it's just an example of how irresponsible the Democrats have become in their opposition to all things Trump, that they're willing to sacrifice their national security. They've blockaded, as you said, the National Defense Authorization Act. That means they've also blockaded the Intelligence Authorization Act, which passes along with the defense bill each year. They're blocking Susan's appropriations bills. She's tried to move a defense funding bill already this year, but the Democrats are united in blocking it all. They're blocking the reauthorization of Section 702 of the Foreign Intelligence Surveillance Act, probably our most important tool to collect intelligence, not just on terrorists, but on Iran and Russia and China and other adversaries. This is a across-the-board blockade by Democrats in the Senate that is imperiling our national security, and that's why every Democratic senator up for reelection should be called on the carpet for it.
2: Now, do you have any idea yet whether Republicans are going to give up and go to a continuing resolution, which is bad for the Pentagon, bad for the national defense, or use reconciliation to fund defense in the interim?
3: I don't think those are necessarily either or. I think it's probably prudent to pass a continuing resolution that would fund the government into November so the Democrats don't engage in the kind of reckless shutdown right before the election on October 1 that they did last fall over the Biden Obamacare COVID bonuses, or in January when they shut down immigration enforcement for several weeks. But we could also pass funding for the Department of Defense either through reconciliation or if the Democrats come to their senses and cooperate because of the urgent need that Secretary Hegseth laid out last week through a traditional supplemental funding deal. But it's vitally important that we fund the department sooner rather than later.
2: All right, last question, Senator. How do you assess the quiet period we are in right now after 13 days of strikes in Iran? There is no more MOU. There are allegedly indirect negotiations going on in a couple of places. Who knows? How do you assess the situation?
3: Well, the president said that if Iran backs down, then he won't strike back at them, at least along the facilities and weapons that they're using on their southern coast to try to harass shipping in the Strait of Hormuz. And it was clear to me, at least, that Iran was never going to engage in serious negotiations, and better to finish the military operational plan and then just impose the blockade that the president did and then lifted and has done again. I think that's probably still the best course of action. That will make sure that Iran can't militarily threaten the United States or our friends, can't build a nuclear weapon for many, many years, and also that oil gets to the Strait of Hormuz and keeps prices of gas and diesel and other products down for America's consumers and businesses.
2: And I just want to give you the chance to remember Lindsey Graham. I don't think you've been on the broadcast since Senator Graham died. His sister, Darlene, has been endorsed by you to continue on in her service as South Carolina's other senator. But you had to have worked very closely with Lindsey for the decade or 12 years you've been in the Senate.
3: All the time, Hugh, all the time, especially on foreign policy and national security. Lindsey was a patriot. He loved our country. He loved anyone who loved our country, and he fought for anyone who would fight for freedom. He was a true character. He went about the job joyfully and cheerfully.

0: and showed everyone that you could take the work seriously without taking yourself or each other too seriously. 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

0: With SR News, I'm Keith Peters in Washington. A tornado has struck northeastern Wisconsin, causing widespread damage and power outages. The National Weather Service confirmed Monday afternoon's tornado in Winnebago County. Cities including Appleton and Menasha reported severe impacts, with roofs ripped off, homes and vehicles flipped over. The Trump administration is preparing to ramp up funding by hundreds of millions of dollars for programs designed to counter China's growing influence worldwide. The administration notified Congress late last week that it intends to spend $175.8 million to replace outdated and aging undersea telecommunications cables in the Caribbean and Central America to prevent China from moving in. On Wall Street, the Dow by 262 points. More details at srnnews.com.
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0: Welcome back, America. I'm Hugh Hewitt. I want to play for you a segment I did on Saturday with Mike Emanuel from Fox, back on Politics, cut number one.
1: For more, let's welcome Fox News contributor and host of The Hugh Hewitt Show, Hugh Hewitt. Hugh, welcome.
0: Thank you, Mike. Good to be here.
1: I'd like to start in my home state of New Jersey, where an estimated 6,000 non-citizens were added to the voter rolls. I want to play a clip from Governor Mikey Sherrill, and I'll get you to react.
2: The people of New Jersey obviously deserve accountability and transparency. We're running an independent investigation right now. We are not in the practice of turning this kind of personally identifying data over to the federal government because we have seen them weaponize it. I've seen it personally. They are working to weaponize personal data, and they don't have a reputation for keeping it private either. We've seen data breaches again and again and again.
1: Hugh, the blame game is underway. How do you assess this one?
0: I'm very, very grateful to Governor Sherrill for what we would call that an admission against interest in any court in the land, because she's finally put to bed the idea that fraud doesn't exist in elections of the United States. In fact, it exists in every election. The question is it enough of a material fraud to affect the outcome of an election? But for now, until the end of time, people can get a Democratic governor on tape admitting that they had a massive fraud problem in New Jersey registering people to vote who weren't even citizens. And I would point to people, voter registrations on the ballot in my old home state of California, Prop 39, and the Democrats are committing fraud there. They changed the name of that just this week. Attorney General Rob Bonta, part of the Democrat machine, took a straightforward voter registration initiative and changed the title to confuse voters. So if they can't cheat, they'll just find a different way to commit fraud. But I'm glad we've got Governor Sherrill, big Democrat, admitting to that on camera. That was a big day for people who've been campaigning for free and fair elections that are easy to vote and hard to cheat for a long, long time, and that's the Republican Party.
1: Let's talk about the news of the day in the great state of Maine. Democrats electing Troy Jackson to be their nominee to take on incumbent Senator Susan Collins in November. Does this recovery from the fiasco over Graham Platner give Senator Collins a better chance at election in November?
0: She was already going to win, in my opinion, Mike. Senator Susan Collins is, since the retirement of Nancy Pelosi, I think it's undeniable, the most important, most powerful woman in Congress. She's chairwoman of the Senate Appropriations Committee. She's on the Select Committee on Intelligence, which means she enjoys the trust and the esteem of her colleagues to be on the Select Committee on Intelligence, very, very, very important committee, along with the probes. And they're not going to trade her in for what is, in essence, what we would call in baseball, a journeyman infielder. He was a Republican, then he was an independent, now he's a Democrat. He was pro-life, now he's pro-abortion rights. He was anti-gay marriage, now he's pro-gay marriage. Yeah, like I said, he was a conservative, and now he's a Bernie Sanders socialist. Troy Jackson has been everything over the course of 25 years. And what he is mostly is a loser. He lost for Congress. He lost just in June. They had a primary for governor. He wanted to be governor. He came in third among the Democrats. So they're taking a retread. Like I said, a journeyman running up against the best politician I think I've known over 25 years. She wins. She wins decisively. The polls won't show her where she is. Yep. Last time she was allegedly behind 6 years ago, she won by 9 points. I'm with Susan Collins.
1: She totally gets her home state of Maine, no doubt about that. So, Hugh, we're hearing a lot about these Democratic socialists taking on establishment Democrats. How serious of a threat are these Democratic socialists in the tug of war for the future of the Democratic Party?
0: Well, I keep thinking of Wile E. Coyote. Now, that's a dated reference to Looney Tunes, but Wile E. Coyote always kept trying to catch the Roadrunner, and these Democratic socialists want to take over the Democratic Party. They might succeed in that. They certainly have won 4 out of 5 races in which they've competed, and I'm glad they're ruining the brand of the Democratic Party. They're Marxists. They're just flat-out Marxists, and now they're trying to define what that means down to being, oh, well, FDR was kind of a socialist. No, he wasn't. He believed in public services, public works. The TVA doesn't mean socialism. So Mom Donnie has taken them right into a blind canyon. They can't get out of it. And the voters will get a shot in November at thumbs up or thumbs down on the radicals. The radicals might win in these deep, deep blue districts like in New York, but take it out to the country as a whole. Normally, the party that's had the presidency for 6 years loses. The only time that hadn't happened since World War II is 1998 with Bill Clinton. So the Republicans should lose the elections in the fall, but the DSA is keeping them competitive along with the Trump economy and hopefully a successful conclusion to the combat with Iran.
3: That is indeed the overview. I like giving the overview on a Saturday. Mike Emanuel, always good to work with. Don't go anywhere, America. I'm coming right back. Don't go anywhere. Selena Zito is next on The Hugh Hewitt Show.
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8: Better. Welcome back, America. I'm Hugh Hewitt, joined now by columnist to the world, Selena Zito. You can follow her on X at Zito Selena. You can read everything she writes at selenazito.com. She writes for The Washington Post, The New York Post, The Pittsburgh Post-Gazette, The Washington Examiner, And everybody who needs a story. And she's working on a book, The United States of Appalachia. So you're going to want to listen to Hour 3, Selena, because our new Georgia congressman, Clay Fuller, represents that part of Georgia where the Appalachia extends to, which is, I hope you're going to cover Georgia in your book, are you?
9: I'm heading down to Georgia this week, and it's Appalachia.
8: Okay.
9: Don't say Appalachia, go to Appalachia.
8: Well, Clay Fuller replaced Marjorie Taylor Greene, and that was the Appalachia district.
9: Yeah.
8: And I don't even know what it's like there. I was unaware until you told me that it went to Georgia, and I didn't know the district it ended in. Where are you going in Georgia?
9: All over the place. I'm leaving from the inception in New York and going all the way down to Georgia, following the 432 counties that are part of the government's outline of where Appalachia is.
8: Now, is there a porous part of Appalachia? Is there like the stereotypical image from movies?
9: Well, I mean, I think parts of Kentucky and West Virginia, largely due to there's no connection to major roads, right? That's transportation. People forget how much transportation matters when it comes to a community thriving. And if you don't have roads, if you don't have interstates, and if you don't have a rail line, your community suffers because you need to get goods in and goods out, tourist in and tourist out. That's always been Appalachia's biggest challenge.
8: You know, that's interesting. I think Clay Fuller, the new Georgia congressman, I think he got put on transportation, which would make sense if he's got mountains. So you're not driving that, are you?
9: Come on. Of course I am.
8: So what's your Mr. GPS tell you is the time in the car, not counting for your long breaks at the local watering holes and talking to the newspaper people?
9: Well, you know, I don't have the whole thing mapped out. I'm leaving Thursday. I've got to sort of figure out my best route to go. I could do the Great Wagon Trail, which is where most of the people that originally settled in our country in the first 13 colonies, they went down the mountain, the Great Wagon Trail, which left Philadelphia, went down into Maryland, West Virginia, Virginia, Tennessee, Kentucky. So I think I'm going to try to stick to that original route and then come back up in through the seams that I missed.
8: So you're skipping Ohio again?
9: No, not at all. I'm actually ending in Ohio.
8: Oh, okay.
9: Ohio is a very important part of Appalachia. And you know, a lot of the migration out of Mississippi came to places like Toledo and Ohio and Detroit to work in the factories and into, you know, whether they were making cars or making steel. That's how you had a great influx of the black population up into Ohio and Pennsylvania and Michigan. It's a very important part of the story of the region.
8: Wait. Your book isn't going to include Michigan, is it?
9: No, Michigan's not.
8: Okay, good. Just wanted to check. You're throwing that state up north into the catalog of states. They don't get a line. When is your due
9: They're
8: date? And when
9: us.
8: Is when's your deadline? And when's your pub date?
9: Deadline is in February of next year. Pub date is about a year after that.
8: Oh, in time for the election.
9: Yeah, but I'm doing it with Brad Todd, just the way we did with the Great Revolt. So it'll be another collaboration, and I'm really excited about it.
8: Is there a political angle to this, Selena Zito? Is there going to be like, these are the people who vote a lot?
9: No, I mean, there's always politics and culture. I mean, it's very culture-oriented in how this culture, the Appalachian culture, is now. You know, it used to be like Appalachia was peculiar. The people from there were peculiar. And now everyone sort of wants to be part of it, right? What's the song they sing the most at any kind of sports big gathering? It's Country Roads. Country Roads is set in Appalachia. You know, the area of our country, you know, people's clothing, people's music, people's search for individualism and places where they can have more freedoms, all are located in that Appalachian region. And what is interesting to me now is that the places that are considered peculiar are LA and New York, right? They're all of a sudden, they are the peculiar places, and Appalachia is having this long-awaited moment of people understanding, respecting this culture that really has been, most of our presidents were born in Appalachia. Most of our music, our food, everything just comes from this place.
8: And so I got a very dad question. And we're contemporary, yeah. So it's not a dad question, it's a friend question. Amy Semple McPherson is widely regarded, and it's asserted that she was the first woman to drive across the country solo, and there were safety concerns. How do you take care of yourself when you're traveling alone along these country roads?
9: Well, I will just say that I'm from Pennsylvania, and the gun culture is a very important part of Pennsylvania upbringing.
8: That's enough said, because we don't want to alert the authorities in New York. All right. We don't want to alert the gun grabbing states. But other than New York, I think you're safe, aren't you?
9: Yeah, the only state that Pennsylvania doesn't have reciprocity with, I think still, I'll have to double check that, is South Carolina.
8: Oh, well, they wouldn't bother anyway. They'd be up. They'd look at you sideways if you weren't carrying. But I mean, do you have friends?
9: Exactly right.
8: Do you stay with families along the way, or do you stay in hotels?
9: I usually try to stay at a bed and breakfast, mainly because the people that own those are small business people, and they really know where all the bodies are buried in town, right? They have all the gossip. They
8: literally.
9: Yeah, they do. They do. So that's usually my approach.
8: Well, I hope we talk to you on the road, Selena. Have a great, that's your summer vacation, Appalachia-driven driving. Have a good soundtrack for the road. Stay safe and check in. Selena Zito, follow her on X at Zito Selena. Read everything she writes by enrolling over at SelenaZito.com. President Trump's favorite reporter, right there. Thank you, Selena. I'll be right back, America. Stay tuned.
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3: During the War for Independence, General George Washington, the man we refer to today as the father of our country, led American troops through military defeat after defeat. And in the bitter winter of 1777, he wrote this somber note to a friend in Philadelphia. Quote, "You might have tracked our army from White Marsh to Valley Forge by the blood on their feet," end of quote. Many soldiers continued to march through the deep snows of Pennsylvania without shoes. Others suffered from disease, hunger, and freezing conditions. Nearly 2,000 of Washington's men died, yet George Washington did not lose faith. Amid the hardship, loss, and uncertainty of Valley Forge, he turned to God in prayer. At a time when our nation once again faces division and uncertainty, may we follow Washington's example, kneeling humbly, praying faithfully, and asking God to guide the future of America.
1: Film.com.
4: Welcome back, America. I'm Hugh Hewitt. Going to play for you during my Relief Factor reminder a clip of a 16-year-old making an amazing rescue off the waters of Santa Cruz. Now, I've seen a lot of rescues. You know, I run along Huntington Beach when I'm in California, and the waves can get pretty big. But this is remarkable, and he's 16 years old, and he doesn't lose his head and doesn't lose the kid. He could be 8, 9, or 10. And he's a little guy, and he got on a boogie board thinking, rogue waves are rogue waves, so you don't blame the parents. But this is wild surf. And repeatedly, the kid, the 16-year-old and the little boy, he's fine. By the way, he's fine. I'm sure they pumped a little water out of that stomach. It drives off people trying to help. If you're watching on the Salem News Channel, you can see it. It drives off, laymen. It's not for the laymen to get involved there. They're going to get knocked over and swept out to sea themselves. But that lifeguard is going to be bruised up a little bit. I'm sure he hit the floor a few times in this one. Relief Factor, young man. It's for anyone of any age. Relief Factor helps everyone who's got minor aches and pains. And after you've done that work, I posted it at the top of my X account if you watch the whole 2-minute, 15-second rescue, and that's from the time that the guard got out there. Beach guards are different from pool guards. I was a pool guard. You know, a big day is getting a 4-year-old who falls in. It's not like that. But they're banged up, and kudos to those kids and to the junior guards program and the lifeguard training program. They work them hard. They're always down at Huntington Beach. Running, running, running, swimming, swimming, swimming, jumping off the pier, doing the whole nine yards. Amazing group of people. I hope they all take Relief Factor. 1-800, the number 4, and the word relief. 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I'm on my pseudo-vacation. 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Patriotic pricing this year, $17.76. 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Here now, food for the poor. I want you to hear, I played it in the first hour again, my friend Sarah, who called a few years ago.
5: I just wanted to say I really admire your work with Food for the Poor each year. 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And it's for Food for the Poor. And so this year I saved up $80 to give. 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
4: 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It's tax-deductible. And
1: 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Start your morning with a voice you know and trust. Dave Elswick, bringing you the issues that matter to Arkansas, the news behind the headlines, and conversations you won't hear anywhere else. Then, in the afternoon, stay informed and fired up with Doc Washburn, breaking down the biggest stories of the day and what they mean for you. And all day long, hear from some of the biggest voices in talk radio. CNN's Scott Jennings, Mike Gallagher, and Larry Elder, bringing you sharp insight, lively debate, and the perspective you've been looking for. News, opinion, insight, and the conversations shaping our community. From Little Rock to the natural state and beyond. This is 101.1, The Answer. 101.1, The Answer, where Little Rock comes to talk. In a world of noise, truth cuts through. This is 101.1, The Answer, where Little Rock comes to talk. KDXE, Kamak Village, Little Rock.
6: News this hour from Town Hall. I'm Keith Peters in Washington. Speaking with reporters, Senate Majority Leader John Thune was asked if he'd be willing to keep the Senate in session as called for by President Trump to keep working on passing the SAVE Act.
7: If somebody can show me how we get an outcome, how we get a result, how we get an answer to this, I'm all for it. But if we are going to be sitting here and in endless forum calls, I don't know if that's in anyone's best interest.
8: Senator, do people need to get home to campaign? Is that a consideration?
7: They do. Yeah, they do. I mean, we have people obviously who are going to care about doing that too. So it's a, you know, it's a, we'll cross that bridge and come to it.
6: But a small but vocal group of Republicans have joined Trump's call. Utah Senator Mike Lee escalated his pressure last week, saying it could affect leadership support after November. The former criminology student convicted in an Idaho quadruple murder wants to change his plea.
9: Brian Koberger, the 31-year-old man convicted of stabbing four University of Idaho students to death in 2022, is asking to withdraw his guilty plea. In a handwritten petition, Koberger claims his plea was based on unkept promises and that his attorneys manipulated him, scaring him about life on death row and promising better prison conditions. At the time, his plea deal was seen as a way for his defense attorneys to get capital punishment off the table with his trial just 1 month away. A statement from the family of Kaylee Goncalves, one of the victims, says Mr. Koberger is like a mosquito you just can't seem to swat, and decried the energy being spent to free a guilty man instead of honoring the victims. I'm Jennifer King.
6: The Trump administration has asked the Supreme Court to allow for now an executive order targeting mail-in voting. On Wall Street, the Dow by 262 points, the S&P rose one. More at townhall.com.
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6: Taxpayers continue to vote with their feet, correspondent Ken Lorman reports.
14: Analysis from Unleash Prosperity says Americans continue relocating across state lines, shifting both population and income. The report lists Florida and Texas as the biggest net gainers of residents, while New York and California saw the largest population losses. Researchers say migration patterns can affect state economies by moving consumer spending, workers, and tax revenue from one state to another. Ken Lorman reporting.
6: You can track IRS data that shows how Americans move between states at the website votewithyourfeet.net. A former Olympian charged with deliberately damaging the Lincoln Memorial reflecting pool is seeking access to all the closed-door testimony that led to his indictment. News and analysis at townhall.com. From Washington, I'm Keith Peters. Firefighters in France prepare for the next phase in a battle against wildfires west of Bordeaux.
15: It's black, it's charred, you can see the earth. All the fuel and the earth has been burned off. Fires have been burning here for several days, and firefighters have been working to stop the blaze from advancing by setting pre-fires and building fire lines to help block the advance of this wildfire. And right now behind me, firefighters will soon start spraying water to keep the cinders from continuing to burn and reigniting any fuel that's actually left behind.
6: Correspondent Mark Carlson reporting. Gunmen have attacked a community in northwestern Nigeria, killing at least 30 people and injuring several others. Residents reported the attack occurred late Sunday night in Naradon Village, Kaduna State. More on these stories at townhall.com. From Washington, I'm Keith Peters.
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17: So what's the Tuesday show for the Dave Ellswick Show going to be like? Well, we'll start it off with Little Rock attorney John Collins. He's going to talk about things like the cameras that police wear, AI, and even more. And then in the 8 o'clock hour, a F-16 fighter pilot will be on to talk about his new book, which is lessons that he learned at the speed of sound. So that's coming up on Tuesday.
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4: Morning Glory and Evening Grace, America. I'm Hugh Hewitt. Welcome to Hour 3 of the program. Coming up, Philip Wegman of the Wall Street Journal. I'll talk as well with Representative Clay Fuller, brand new congressman from Georgia, who's just in his second month in the House. And we've got President Trump on Air Force One, but I begin with Rear Admiral Mark Montgomery, retired from the United States Navy, senior fellow at the Foundation for Defense of Democracy. Admiral, last time we talked, we were talking about what air campaign against Iran might look like. We've had 13 days of it. Is it what you expected?
19: You know, for what they were attempting to achieve then, which was just the pullback from the, trying to reduce the ability of the IRGC to impact flow through the Strait of Hormuz. So these were strikes against maritime targets, missile drone launchers, the storage facilities, radars, beaconing devices all in the strait and on the islands that Iran occupies in the strait. Additionally, they had bridges that for mobility of things coming into the Bandar Abbas area. I had hoped what the president was talking about a few days ago was an expansion to hit the state-owned enterprises owned by the IRGC. You know, they control a large part of construction, shipbuilding, telecommunications in Iran. If we're going to impose our will on the IRGC, a faster way than the blockade, which is a way to do it, is to actually take away their money-making activities.
4: Do you think it is advisable to keep the blockade in place regardless of how the negotiations go?
19: Absolutely. I mean, we've got to... I don't believe Iran deals in good faith in any measure, but we'll get a better faith if they're under pressure. And the blockade serves to prevent, you know, anywhere from $20 to $30 billion a month worth of crude and gas sales externally to India and China. So yes, absolutely, I would keep it in place. I'd remind them they effectively have a blockade on the southern transit scheme by threatening to strike ships and the ships being unwilling to transit because of that threat.
4: Now, I know that you going back and forth to Ukraine a lot. I'm sure you followed as a result that Iran threatened Ukraine today because Ukraine intercepted a shipment across the Caspian Sea, probably of Shahed drones. Who knows what they were sending? Does Ukraine actually have to worry about anything from Iran, or are they just going to resupply Russia if they're allowed to?
19: Yeah. So I don't think Iran is going to be giving any of its limited Shaheds. Inventory of Shaheds to Russia. They've already given them the plans to build them, and Russia's building their own. So I think that's a shallow threat. But it's a reminder to us that Ukraine is fighting four countries, Russia, China, North Korea, and Iran. In fact, North Korea may be getting up 30,000 more troops to send over to Russia to fight. And just like in Iran, with Iran, we're fighting Iran, Russia, and China at the same time, because Russia and China are assisting Iran. This is a contest between countries aligned, you know, with the global order in the United States and free trade, and the axis of authoritarians, China, Russia, India, and North Korea, excuse me, Iran and North Korea. And we need to treat that, we need to treat these conflicts that way. And the Europeans should get off their backsides and stop, you know, and support us in Iran like they support Ukraine versus Russia.
4: Now, Admiral Montgomery, I talked earlier with Ambassador Oren, and he agreed with me. It appears as though Israel has reestablished deterrence vis-a-vis Iran. They've gone out of their way not to hit Israel in this latest round of combat. Do you think that that deterrence is firmly and fully established? They're afraid of Israel and what they might do if they bring them back into the battle?
19: But yes, because it's not a good trade space for them. If you bring Israel in, you get 150 to 250 to 300 strikes a night from Israel. And their firing back was largely unsuccessful. Their drones do not make it to Israel. It's too long a distance. U.S. and then Israeli aircraft shoot them down, just like drones don't normally get to Jordan or to Western Saudi Arabia, because strategic depth's important. Just like Ukraine shoots down most Shahed drones headed towards Lviv or Kyiv because of distance. Ballistic missiles are not getting through against Israel because Israel has its own Arrow, David Sling, U.S. THAAD, and then U.S. standard missiles on board those ships off the coast of Haifa. That's an integrated and layered air defense system that Iran doesn't penetrate easily. So it's bad trade space for them to go after, to engage Israel on this.
4: Now, Admiral, I've heard some of your colleagues at the Foundation for Defense of Democracies, primarily Richard Goldberg, they really want to hit Pickaxe Mountain. Is there a world in which that's not useful, or do you think we might have intelligence that tells us it's not really finished or even close to completion?
19: So I have to believe, Hugh, I join Rich in thinking there's something in there. Look, I can't tell you what it is. I don't get that kind of classification brief. I think there's something in there. And I think if I know the Air Force targeteers, they're working hard to figure out how some of our weapon systems could do some kind of penetration. Even if we can't do a midnight hammer attack like we did on Fordo on it. Maybe we can put a few weapons into the access points. In other words, make it very uncomfortable to live there, make it impossible to insure due to structural damage. Even if we can't destroy everything inside it, we can make it much less valuable to the Iranians.
4: So, Admiral, how do you assess President Trump's strategic ambiguity? I have no idea what he's going to do. I don't think anybody has any idea what he's going to do, which I think is sort of the definition of unpredictability, which is useful in international affairs. Is that, should he be more clear to the Iranians, or is it clear enough?
19: So there are cases where strategic ambiguity, it was a useful policy. It might have been a useful one with Taiwan until recently. I think the president's move from ambiguity to what I call strategic uncertainty. Like, you're not certain from day to day what the president's strategy is. And it does move around a lot. Look, that unpredictability that becomes a strategic uncertainty, that unpredictability has a deterrent effect. But at some point, back and forth, I think it loses its value with the same competitor, like Iran, over like 15 weeks, like it has. I don't think it has that same effect. I still think it has an effect on China and on Russia when they try to assess, or even North Korea, when they try to assess what we would do in a case of South Korea, Taiwan, or the Baltics. They don't know which way he'll go. But with Iran, I think it's run its course.
4: So, wrapping up here, how do you assess the Iranian leadership's view of the battle space? And how do you assess Putin's view of the battle space? Because they're both authoritarians. I think Vahidi's running Iran. I don't care about Arachi or the president. I care about Vahidi. And Putin is Putin. He's running everything. How do you think their view in both of these conflicts?
19: So I think with Vahidi, I think he thinks he can outlast Trump, that Trump's got elections in November, and at some point, President Trump will be more interested in that than he is in a free and open Strait of Hormuz. That may be a misjudgment by Vahidi, but I think that's where he sits. Putin's in a different position. Putin is suspending reality, taking briefs from Gerasimov, his general staff commander, and believing that there's a way forward in Ukraine, which there is not. Putin, I promise you, is misleading himself. I'm not sure whether Vahidi is or not.
4: Now, the price of oil dropped to $82 a barrel. That tells me that maybe the southern route through the strait is more robust than I had assumed. Is that what you think as well?
19: I'm not sure. The day-to-day, it's really hard, and part of it's how the president speaks about it. I will say this. I told you since April, that I believe in convoy operations. That's what I did in the late 1980s, the U.S. Navy did. I think we're going to have destroyers, like two destroyers, accompanying three VLCCs, the very large crude carriers, those 2 million barrels, maybe the big LNG ships, and bring them out and bring the empties in, And it's risky for the U.S. Navy, riskier than sitting back. But it also provides the confidence to the merchant ships that they can go, because they got the U.S. Navy 1,000 yards away. They've got fighter aircraft overhead. They can see armed helos patrolling in front of them. Then I think you can get them moving back and forth, and we can get back up to 10 to 12 million barrels a day through that Southern Strait transit when combined with the Saudi and Emirati pipelines that get you to pre-war flow. So I think it's achievable, but you have to take a little bit of risk. And you have to keep pounding. Anyone who pops up looking like they want to launch needs to get a JDAM, a precision-guided munition for the United States, very fast.
4: Last question. We got less than a minute, Admiral. Do you think that Vahidi and his inner circle are persuaded of what happens if they kill any more Americans or hit an American base or ship?
19: I don't know, because they fired a ballistic missile at Jordan, clearly aimed at the transient barracks. In my mind, that was a pretty direct hit on a transient barracks. They are willing to risk killing Americans, and I think that's a big mistake.
4: Admiral Mark Montgomery from the Foundation for the Defense of Democracy, it's always good to talk to you. Thank you for the update. Look forward to the next one. Don't go anywhere, America. I'll be right back here on The Hugh Hewitt Show with Philip Wegman of The Wall Street Journal.
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0: the War of 1812, our nation fought and won America's religious freedom. Today, that constitutional right is being assaulted once more from within.
21: 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We all of a sudden became the enemy.
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0: 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The governmental hostility and prejudice is uncovered, and Trump's fight to restore our constitutional liberties and religious freedom.
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4: Welcome back, America. I'm Hugh Hewitt. Philip Wegman is a regular feature on the panel on Fox News Special Report with Brett Baer, and I've shared the panel with him before. So I've met him in the green room before. I had a few chats with him, but I did not expect his first Wall Street Journal article that I saw to be about Richard Nixon. It's called Young Conservatives Have an Unlikely New Icon, Richard Nixon. It's all about Nixon maxing. Philip, welcome. It's good to have you on the program. First of all, how do you like the journal?
1: Wall Street Journal is fantastic. I'm surrounded by killers here, just the best in the business. But I've got to say, talking with you about President Nixon, a man who you knew, and then also talking about his renaissance, something that you helped kick off with your work at the Nixon Foundation, the irony's not lost on me, because you have forgotten more about the 37th president than I could probably ever hope to learn.
4: But the Youngs are the ones who did it after I left. So all honor to Jim Byron and everybody else out there, Joe Lopez, Chris, Rob, all the group that have actually made it fun for young people to learn about Nixon. How'd you figure out this story? Because I sure didn't tell you anything about it.
1: Well, there had been sort of a lower key rumbling about Nixon. You would see a lot of younger conservatives posting either his speeches or historical 50th anniversary events about him. But what I started to notice increasingly was that, yes, while this was organic and there are certainly real Nixon fans out there, it was the Nixon Foundation who was really pushing this guy's legacy. And what I think is interesting about this, what I think is new, is that while the Nixon Foundation released the tapes, so to speak, they weren't acting like a normal presidential library. They were explicitly trying to reach a younger audience, millennials and Gen Z, to make arguments about

0: felt the United States was still stuck in 1968. And so what Smug has done, and I think a lot of other Nixon fans have, you know, followed suit, is they've adopted this sort of low stakes irreverence. They've adopted a middle finger to the establishment. No one's going to chew you out for wearing a Richard Nixon hat. But, you know, that is going to inspire, you know, reflection into what previously had been a villain. And, you know, it was Chris Rufo, for instance, who told me that the importance of Nixon, more than ideology, more than any policy accomplishment, was that by taking back his image, conservatives and Republicans are finally saying that they are no longer going to outsource their heroes to the left, that they're going to write the stories of their own heroes.
1: It's a new paradigm for presidential libraries, that's for sure. We do want visitors to go to all the presidential libraries, but they got to work at it. Not sure they're going to coax many people into the Obama list up there in Chicago. That's very forbidding. It's like entering a castle of Dr. Doom. But what I noticed in your article, either Jim or Joe or Rob or somebody connected you to Jeff Shepard. Now, Jeff Shepard, for those who don't know, is the world's greatest authority on Watergate. And when you run into Jeff Shepard, it's like drinking from a fire hose. How did you enjoy that?
0: Yeah, so I was a history major in college, and Jeff Shepard is, not only does he have a fascinating personal history, he was the guy who transcribed a lot of the Nixon tapes.
1: Yep.
0: He knows so much of the Watergate history. I mean, talking to him, that'll blow your hair back. But he's critical to this story because when do people start re-engaging with Nixon? It's during the first Trump administration, particularly, you know, younger conservatives. That's when they start re-engaging. And what Shepard has done is he has poked holes in the first official narrative. And he's done so not by, you know, connecting strange dots or some outlandish theories. Instead, he has produced a lot of primary source documents that say, wait a minute, you know, maybe Dean actually changed his testimony. Wait a minute. Maybe something was going on that was uncouth in these meetings between the special prosecutor and the judge. They were meeting ex parte out of chambers. And so I think Shepard, he really has provided the intellectual firepower for a reexamination of Watergate. And then, you know, once that hurdle is out of the way, then I think Republicans, conservatives, and perhaps the public writ large, they're going to be more charitable when they look at the rest of his legacy. And they're going to say, wait a minute, you know, this is the guy who was there for the opening of China, for Title IX, for the moon landings. His scholarship is, you know, intense. And here it definitely is, you know, it's the praxis for a lot of things.
1: He will also spend as much time with you as you want talking about anything in particular, whether it's NEPA, EPA, Clean Water, Clean Air Act. Jeff Shepard will do that. So will Dwight Chapin. In fact, there's still a lot. Ken Kachigian just wrote a book about Nixon and Reagan, Behind Closed Doors. A lot of those Nixon youngsters are now oldsters, and they're writing very good books. Philip, how many presidential libraries have you been to? Do you have a base on which to compare and contrast, and are you intending a series on them?
0: Oh, I am the wrong guy to ask this question. I've done a lot of reading, but I've never actually been to a presidential library. Unless Mount Vernon counts, but I don't think it does.
1: Well, it's close. It does close. But I would suggest just start a bingo card, because I've only been about half of them, and I'm twice your age. And so it takes a while to actually chart it. But the Nixon Library in Yorba Linda, its attendance matters a lot to them. So your article in the Journal did a lot, I would hope, to get people to put it on the map for them. Now, if I can, congrats on the Richard Nixon piece. You talked to Laura Loomer this week. Now, I didn't see anyone else talk to her. So how did you get her number? That's what I want. How do you find Laura Loomer in Ukraine?
0: Well, Laura Loomer's phone number is a little bit more difficult to get than President Trump's for reporters on Deadline. But we managed to snag it and speak with her. And she's been going through a very interesting renaissance. Loomer, previously a right-wing provocateur, I don't think that she would reject that label herself, and previously also a disciple of Roger Stone, also a Nixon acolyte. She had been very critical of the United States' support for Ukraine. She led the charge for a number of years, and not just on the policy front. She was very critical of Zelensky himself. She has since changed tune, and she expects the MAGA base to follow suit.
1: It's in his latest article, The Secret Trip That Turned Laura Loomer from Ukraine Skeptic to Supporter. Phil Wegman, I look forward to having you on as often as you write.

0: Right, one of these big stories. Again, from every Nixon alum, thanks for throwing a spotlight on the gang in Yorba Linda and all that they are doing. Congrats on your new gig at the Wall Street Journal as well. And stay tuned, America. I'll be right back.
1: With SRN News, I'm Jason Walker. Trump administration calling on the Supreme Court to allow, for now, an executive order targeting mail-in voting. That request follows an appeals court decision that blocked the order for nearly half the country. Trump's order, issued in March, directs the creation of a federal list of eligible voters for mail ballots. Should the Senate skip its August break this year and focus on passing a voting bill? President Trump believes it would be a good idea, but adds he will not force lawmakers to stay in Washington to get the job done. Mediators making progress in efforts to bring the U.S. and Iran back to negotiations. Mediators led by Qatar and Pakistan are working to bridge the gap. Volodymyr Zelensky from Ukraine, the new U.K. Prime Minister Andy Burnham have held talks at a British naval base. SRN News.
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11: Or Bible.
0: Welcome back, America. Coming up after the break, I'm going to have the brand new congressman from Georgia, Clay Fuller, join me, talk about what it's like to be in the Congress 2 months, maybe three. We'll hear from Clay Fuller right after this. President Trump on Air Force One today had a gaggle with the press. Cut number one.
12: The only reason they want to meet is because we've been hitting them very hard. Yeah.
13: How much patience do you have left?
12: I have a lot of patience. I have plenty of time. Plenty of time. Their whole shoreline's wiped out. The strait is in very good shape. And we're talking right now. You know, they wanted to talk. Their people said, please don't drop, don't shoot last night, the night before, two nights. Don't do it. You know, we're having good talks. So we'll see what happens. I think there's a good chance that something could happen. And if it does, good. If it doesn't, we go back to doing what we were doing 2 days ago.
0: Yeah, 13 straight nights of strikes with high-precision JDAMs and missiles. That will bring a lot of people to the table. President also said this, cut number two.
14: You said that Iranian assets will be used to pay for damages to ships that are hit in the Strait of Hormuz. Would the U.S. pay shipping companies directly?
12: No, we're going to use Iran's money to pay for the damage they did. In other words, the Iran money that we control will be used to pay for damages. Sound good? Not bad, right?
0: It is impounded, and so it can be used for that purpose. Good idea by the president. Cut number three on Air Force One.
15: You put out a trade social.
12: No, we have plenty. We have a lot of ammunition, different types. You know, Biden gave a lot to Ukraine, and so we're building that up, but we have a lot. We have a lot of the mid-level stuff, too. I mean, more than we could ever use, no matter what. But we have a lot. I'd like to have more, to be honest, but so much was given to Ukraine by Biden. When I left, the cupboards were full. When I came here with Obama, he didn't buy ammunition. We had very little. And I got it built. Now, as soon as I left, they gave a lot of it to Ukraine. I mean numbers that nobody's ever seen before. So we're building it very rapidly. Plants are being built, and a lot of equipment's being built. The Patriots in particular are being built. The THAAD system is going up. We have a lot. Every one of our contractors is building 4 to 5 plants right now. And we're in very good shape. But for some of the more sophisticated stuff, we'd certainly like to have more. Biden gave a lot of it away.
0: One more, cut number four.
12: Find out on this. I'll ask Putin about it. We'll find out. Hasn't had much impact because we've knocked the hell out of them, wouldn't you think? If that's the case, look, you know, they gave Venezuela a lot of equipment. Venezuela had all Russian equipment. How did that work out? Not too good. So they may be giving, but if they are, it hasn't worked out because they have no army, they have no air force, they have no navy, they have no nothing. So it hasn't worked out well. I don't think they've been doing it, certainly not at a high level. And if they have, it has been very unimpactful.
0: And then cut number five from Air Force One.
12: $13 from Venezuela? I think even more than that. No, Venezuela, we paid for that war many times over. And that'll happen with Iran also. We paid for the war many times over.
14: But where is that money going?
12: Which, by the way, no other president can say that for a long time. Okay? When was the last president that could say that? So we had a cost of Venezuela. We paid for it many, many times over. And now, as you know, we have a very good relationship with Venezuela.
14: Where is that money going?
12: Goes toward running the country.
14: From Venezuela,
12: goes toward running the country. It can go to the military. You know, Congress has to approve it. Congress doesn't like approving money for the military. They like giving it to things that shouldn't be done. But we're taking in a lot of money, billions and billions of dollars from Venezuela.
0: So that's the president. 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
0: Welcome back, America. As promised, Congressman Clay Fuller joined us, brand new congressman from Georgia, first time on the Hugh Hewitt Show. Congressman, welcome. Tell us a little about where the district is, a little bit about you.
22: Yes, sir. Hugh, it's an honor to be on your show. You got me through multiple military deployments, so I really appreciate all those listening hours with you, and it's an honor to be here. But I represent Georgia's 14th congressional district, basically stretches from a smidgy bit of Cobb County down there in the Atlanta suburbs, all up into God's country, the beautiful Appalachian Mountains up here in northwest Georgia, with the Tennessee and Alabama border up here. So it's a beautiful part of the world, and got sworn in on April 14th of this year. So I'm a couple of months in, and Hugh, you may have noticed I haven't fixed all the problems in D.C. yet, but I'm working on it.
0: Well, you know, now that you mentioned Appalachia, our friend Selena Zito, who's a regular on the program, is writing a book, The United States of Appalachia, and she was the first one to tell me that Georgia actually picks up part of the mountain chain. So you're going to have to put up with Selena down in your district, Congressman Fuller.
22: Absolutely. I'm hoping to link up with her because she needs a couple of chapters on northwest Georgia and northeast Georgia for sure.
0: Okay, you got up there, and I think you're on the Transportation Committee, which a lot of people don't know spends a whole bunch of money. Are you happy with that assignment?
22: It's a great place to land. So, I came in midstream here, having started in April. So, Hugh, I'm a prosecutor by trade. Before coming into this position, I was an elected district attorney here in northwest Georgia, prosecuting cases and trying to put horrible people behind bars. And I'm a military officer as well. But there are so many transportation needs that northwest Georgia has. We have major interstates that run through my district here. So we're making sure that I promised the voters I was going to be a warrior for northwest Georgia and for their needs. And that's something that I feel very lucky to be able to do from the Transportation and Infrastructure Committee, because there are some really important needs that we need through that committee.
0: Did you stay in the military? Are you in the reserves, Congressman?
22: Yes, sir. So I'm still Air National Guard. So I'm in the Georgia Guard. I'm still trying to figure out that side of my life. So I have a drill this weekend. But I know there are some other members, and obviously the late Lindsey Graham. He was an Air Force JAG just like me. And that's one of the things that we're trying to work on. I think an incredible legacy for Senator Graham would be if we were able to name the Air Force's JAG school after him. And so I'm working on that with my House colleagues and my Senate colleagues as well. But I'm still an Air Force JAG, and it's a career that's been very near and dear to my heart.
0: That would be terrific. Senator Graham would always do his time, I guess, 2 weeks in the summer. He would deploy all over the world. Is that something you're looking forward to?
22: Yes, sir. I'm hoping I can do some more deployments, and I think it's the best way to get an understanding of what our troops are facing across the world and get an understanding of those national security issues that we face as a country. So I'm going to do everything I can as part of my military career to make sure that I'm going forward.
0: Have you picked which caucuses, if any, you want to join, Clay Fuller? I mean, there are lots. There are 25 or 30 of them. Have you figured out if you want to join any of them?
22: Well, there are some policy issues that are near and dear to my heart. So obviously the Second Amendment is one. So I've joined the 2A caucus. But since coming into Congress, I've been very deliberate about just learning the human terrain, seeing who's part of which groups, and I'm still going through that process. One thing that I want to work on specifically related to northwest Georgia, we've been impacted by PFAS, and so it's a forever chemical that's kind of in our water here in northwest Georgia. I'm a cancer survivor and have dealt with environmental issues that cause health concerns in the past. So I'm trying to build a bipartisan coalition and caucus around that issue. And that's something that I'm working on both in the House and with my Democrat colleagues in the House, too.
0: What's the origin of that chemical? Is that jet fuel related? Is it sort of like the Camp Lejeune plume?
22: So one of the major employers in my district is the carpet and flooring industry. And one of the things that they did was rely on some chemical manufacturers that were out of state to improve their carpet and flooring products. And so years ago, the carpet and flooring folks were told here that these chemicals and these products were safe, and it ended up getting into our water. So my main issue is to make sure that we're cleaning it up, because every person in North Georgia should have clean waters, they should have clean land, and they should know that their family's safe. And that's something that's front of mind each and every day that I'm on Capitol Hill.
0: Now, a very practical question, Congressman Clay Fuller. I just got back from Florida. I transited via Atlanta. I wonder, do you fly in and out of Atlanta whenever you got to go home and back? Because that's kind of the regular place, but that's almost as big as getting home from Atlanta Airport to wherever you are.
22: Yes, sir. I do have to travel through Atlanta a lot, and then it's about a 2-hour drive. So I've got to get through the Atlanta traffic as well once I leave the airport. So it can be a challenge. Also, the Chattanooga airport's pretty close to me. So Senator Bob Corker was able to get a direct flight from Chattanooga to D.C. So from time to time, when those times line up, I try to hop on a flight. But Delta is an important employer in our state, and if I can fly on a Delta airline, I'll do that any day of the week.
0: And I always ask new members, I've been in and out of the District of Columbia and Capitol Hill since the early 80s. I still can't figure out which building is which or how to get from one to the other without a guide. How you doing in that department?
22: Terribly. I'm doing horribly, Hugh. So I actually, in the first week, I got lost after voting, and I was in the actual Capitol complex, and I happened upon probably just a sweet intern who was giving a tour to a large group. And, you know, you have the member pin, and interns recognize that. And you could see, like, she felt like she'd seen a ghost, was asking her a question. I said, can you just tell me how to get out of this building? I think everybody in that group was probably like, this is who we're sending to Congress? He can't even find his way out of the building. But I was there for just a week. So,
0: I like Speaker Johnson a lot. You've got great leadership in Leader Scalise, Speaker Johnson, and Tom Emmer. But it's a close election. I mean, is it immediately all hands on deck for the election in the fall?
22: Absolutely. And that's, you know, that work starts right now. So during the August recess, I'm going to be here on the ground at Georgia 14. And as you know, Georgia 14 was so critical in the 2020 election. We needed to drive more voters out in 2020. That's why we have two useless Democrat senators here in Georgia. So when I'm home over this month and in August coming up, and then in October as well, I'm going to be doing everything I can to get MAGA Warrior Mike Collins across the finish line here in Georgia 14. And then we got to get Rick Jackson in the governor's office too.
0: That is exactly right. Mike Collins can beat John Ossoff with people like Clay Fuller helping him. Congressman, it is great to make your acquaintance. Don't be a stranger. Always like having freshmen, sophomores around because their eyes are fresh. They say things that a lot of the jaded veterans don't, but it's really good to have made your acquaintance, Clay Fuller, and I look forward to talking to you in the future on the Hugh Hewitt Show. Stay tuned, America. I'll be right back.
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6: During the War for Independence, General George Washington, the man we refer to today as the father of our country, led American troops through military defeat after defeat. And in the bitter winter of 1777, he wrote this somber note to a friend in Philadelphia. Quote, "You might have tracked our army from White Marsh to Valley Forge by the blood on their feet, end of quote. Many soldiers continued to march through the deep snows of Pennsylvania without shoes. Others suffered from disease, hunger, and freezing conditions. Nearly 2,000 of Washington's men died, yet George Washington did not lose faith. Amid the hardship, loss, and uncertainty of Valley Forge, he turned to God in prayer. At a time when our nation once again faces division and uncertainty, may we follow Washington's example, kneeling humbly, praying faithfully, and asking God to guide the future of America.
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0: Welcome back, America. I'm Hugh Hewitt, hoping when I leave the studio that I am, in fact, grandfather again. Grandchild is supposed to be born while I was on the air today, so we'll find out about that. 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I'm ready for another one because I take my relief factor. 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Yeah, I'm praying for my new baby, my new grandchild, but everyone ought to be praying for America. 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And through every challenge, war, hardship, and uncertainty, Americans have always turned to prayer. 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And a final reminder, our friends at Food for the Poor, it's the last week I'm going to ask you to please consider being generous to Food for the Poor. Because, you know, I've got a grandchild on the way, hopefully has arrived. It's my hope they're never hungry, but there are lots and lots and lots, millions of children in Central America, the Caribbean, South America, that depend on Food for the Poor for every meal that they get. And when donors don't step up, they don't get the food that they've grown accustomed to. And it's basic. It's wonderful. And you can provide life-saving calories if you'll call 855-359-4673. Give a listen to Sarah, a 16-year-old, who called us. Oh, I don't have time for Sarah. You heard her earlier. But I do want you to remember you can head over to HughHewitt.com and go to the banner at the top of the page that says Give Food. 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Good to be back with you. Hope you're enjoying your summer. Thank you, Harley. Thank you, Adam. Thank you, Dwayne. I'll be back tomorrow on the next Hugh Hewitt Show.
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25: News this hour from Town Hall. I'm Jason Weicker. Should the Senate skip its August break and focus on approving a voting bill? President Trump believes it might be a good idea.
26: The SAVE Act has to be done. They shouldn't leave town. I'm not going to stop them from doing it, but they should get the SAVE Act done. If they don't get it done, it's going to be a very bad thing for the party.
25: And Senate Majority Leader John Thune says he wants to see the SAVE Act pass, but it's had a tough time gaining support.
27: We voted on it 2, 3, 4, 5 times already. We had it up on the floor for an extended period of time, so... But I'm still showing how this ends. What's the picture of victory at the end?
25: U.S. consulate in Toronto has been hit with gunfire for the second time in 4 months. Here's Lisa Dwyer.
28: No reports of injury, but police found a single shell casing and damage to the building's facade. A high-speed chase followed, and the town's deputy police chief is vowing to bring those responsible to justice. The consulate was previously targeted in March, leading to arrests. Authorities are investigating possible links to gun-for-hire networks, which have also targeted synagogues and Jewish-owned bakeries in the city. I'm Lisa Dwyer.
25: Ukrainian President Volodymyr Zelensky and the new UK Prime Minister Andy Burnham have held talks at a British naval base discussing drone projects and Ukraine's urgent need for ballistic missile interceptors to counter the Russian attacks. Zelensky's visit was the first by a foreign leader since Burnham took office just 1 week ago. Historic wildfires still burning out of control in France and Spain. Hundreds of thousands of people forced to flee their homes. And fire crews have their hands full with a series of fires in eastern Oregon and parts of Colorado. More on SRNNews.com.
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25: Communist China, striving to become a major global player in the growing field of artificial intelligence. Here's Rich Thomason.
30: Shares of Chinese memory chip maker CXMT have soared as the company started trading in Shanghai, in mainland China's biggest IPO in recent years. CXMT raised at least $8.6 billion. The company makes chips used in areas including AI servers and consumer electronics like smartphones. Although it still trails giants like SK Hynix and Micron, CXMT is playing a crucial role in China's AI push. Rich Thomason reporting.
25: Philippine President Ferdinand Marcos Jr. denouncing China in a veiled rebuke in his State of the Union address. He vowed Monday that his government will defend a 2016 arbitration ruling that invalidated Beijing's expansive claim to the disputed South China Sea. Breaking news and analysis, townhall.com. Well, the man who once was convicted in that Idaho quadruple murder case, four students, now wants to change his plea. Jennifer King has more on that story.
11: Brian Koberger, the 31-year-old man convicted of stabbing four University of Idaho students to death in 2022, is asking to withdraw his guilty plea. In a handwritten petition, Koberger claims his plea was based on unkept promises and that his attorneys manipulated him, scaring him about life on death row and promising better prison conditions. At the time, his plea deal was seen as a way for his defense attorneys to get capital punishment off the table with his trial just 1 month away. A statement from the family of Kaylee Goncalves, one of the victims, said, Mr. Koberger is like a mosquito you just can't seem to swat, and decried the energy being spent to free a guilty man instead of honoring the victims. I'm Jennifer King.
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12: 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Start your morning with a voice you know and trust. Dave Elswick, bringing you the issues that matter to Arkansas, the news behind the headlines, and conversations you won't hear anywhere else. Then, in the afternoon, stay informed and fired up with Doc Washburn, breaking down the biggest stories of the day and what they mean for you. And all day long, hear from some of the biggest voices in talk radio. CNN's Scott Jennings, Mike Gallagher, and Larry Elder, bringing you sharp insight, lively debate, and the perspective you've been looking for. 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
13: Regular life. It's Kevin McCullough, Monday through Friday, on That Kevin Show. And now, from the Connors and Sullivan Broadcast Studios, the man who is not what he wants to be, but is way grateful that he's not who he used to be, here,
14: Well, Kevin McCullough has a well-deserved few days off with his family, and so he has turned the mic over to a couple of amateurs. Hopefully we won't hit the wrong button and take the station off the air. But we are just honored to be in the seat of Kevin McCullough this week, who has been a great friend of Bible League. And my colleague here at Bible League, Andy Earnshaw, joins me. I'm Michael Woolworth. But Andy, welcome this morning.
15: Yeah, good morning. Thank you so much. Yeah. Great to be on the show.
14: I don't mean to embarrass Kevin McCullough, but he has been a great friend of Bible League over many, many years. It's more than two decades, right, where he has asked his listeners without any reservation to be a part of what God is doing through the ministry of Bible League. And we don't want to make this all about Bible League today. In fact, Andy, I don't know, do you ever just want a break from the headlines of the day?
15: Right? Yeah, for
14: I mean,
15: sure.
14: Like, okay, we know there's things happening in the world. We've got to be attuned to what's happening,
15: sure,
14: so that we can pray, that we can act, right? That we have an answer for somebody who says, is there any hope in this great big world, right? And so today, above all, listeners, if you're needing some encouragement, if you need a reminder that God is truly at work in this world, through his word, let today be an encouragement to you today, okay? And so we're here today, again, to make much of God, to remind you that you can be a part of what he's doing in his world, again, through his word. We'll let you know all that information. But again, all that to say how much we appreciate Kevin McCullough and this listening family that has given so sacrificially over the years to be able to see these, I call them kingdom transactions, take place. But we've got this audio clip as we come into today's program from a pastor by the name of Anderson. Andy, he's on the continent of Africa. This is the part of the world where Christianity is growing in the greatest numbers in the world. And he has this to say about the need for Bibles in that part of the world?
1: Actually, the need is great. If you could remember the other picture of a lady who was trying to show me the Bible, that, Pastor, I understand you work with Bible, but we don't have Bibles here. So that lady had a Bible from Exodus to the book of Hebrews. That's all. You see that? So there is a great need of Bibles.
14: Yeah, the pastor's name is Anderson. I love the chuckle there at the end, right? Andy, he's one of these pastors that'll walk through a village. You know, they'll tug on his shirt sleeve, asking, hey, is my Bible coming today, Pastor Anderson? That's how desperate Christians are, right? You know, I think about 2 Timothy 3:16 and 17 says, all scripture inspired of God is profitable to teach, to reprove, to correct, to instruct in righteousness. And what Anderson is telling us is there are Christians that go without a Bible. I mean, that ought to be thinkable in our minds. But Andy, my goodness, in this big crazy world, a Christian has to have a Bible to grow in grace, to learn God's will for his life, and to be reminded that God knows him or her intimately. Amen.
15: Yeah, amen. Yeah, you know, it's we in the U.S. have many copies of God's word sitting on our shelves, and you know, we often forget because we read scripture, we're used to it, but it's God's word to people. It's God's word to men and women. And like you said, Bible verses, it's a lot of people are asking more than anything for God's word above anything else. And they say Psalm 19, you know, that's more precious than gold, sweeter than honey. By them, your servant is warned, and keeping them, there is great reward. And how do people live into the Christian life without God's word? That's hard.
14: Yeah, if you love your Bible, if God has used his word to grow you, you know, utter up a, you know, a hearty amen right now. But, you know, keep listening. We want to give you a glimpse in to what is happening around the world. Andy, I'll begin in the country of Madagascar, just off the southeast corner of that great big continent. Tell you the story of Lally, the village witch doctor. By way of an update, I've shared this before, but let me give you an update. What was her story? Lived steeped in spiritual darkness for decades, right? She was the village witch doctor, all about voodoo, black magic, shaman, all of that spiritual darkness, right? And one day, a Christian in her small village, somebody that had come to saving faith through the ministry of Bible League, said, look, come learn about Jesus, right? Would gather Lally with about 20 others, taking her week by week through Project Philip. We'll talk more about that in a moment. But Lally went not because she cherished Christianity. She thought, okay, one more thing for my tool belt of witchcraft, right? But she went to this study in her Malagasy language. And, you know, long story short, she became a believer. We gave her a Bible in the Malagasy language, her native language. We made a big deal about that. There was a graduation ceremony. We do that. We you know, we make a big deal, Andy, because it is a big deal. When the former village witch doctor says yes to Jesus, right, we make a big deal about it. And so we gave her that Bible, and Andy, she would read it every single day. She went to Luke 19, the text where Jesus comes into Jericho. He encounters Zacchaeus. Remember the wee little man who you know, climbed up in the sycamore tree because the Lord he wanted to see, right? When she came to that verse, and the scripture says, what? When Zacchaeus comes to saving faith, he says to Jesus, I'm giving away half of what I own to the poor, and I'm going to make things right with those that I've deceived as a tax collector, right? This man was hated in his culture because, again, he took from, you know, his Jewish counterparts, sent all that money to Rome, right? And so when she read that, she knew what she had to do. She went to literally dozens of families that she had misled over the years through witchcraft, would unfold for them the gospel the same way it was unfolded to her through Project Philip, right?
15: Wow.
14: The evangelist in Acts 8 who leads the Ethiopian eunuch to faith in Christ. In the spirit of that Philip, we helped create Philips all over the world. There was a Philip that invited Lally to come hear about Jesus, right? And then Lally, as a new believer, has gone on, Andy, this by the grace of God, of course, right? And through the gumption of Lally, right, who had a mission once she read that scripture, was to what? She's led 200 people to Christ, 200 families, 2,100 adults and children have said yes to Jesus,
15: that's
14: right?
15: Incredible.
14: And those families have gone on by way of an update to see another 200 families come to Christ. In other words, they didn't waste much time. They realized what? Jesus is not to be kept to oneself. He is to be shared with others. And so, Andy, these are people that don't live near a Christian bookstore. There's no Target or Walmart, you know, to sell them a Bible, right? There's no Amazon.com to drop a box of Bibles into their village. But they're part of a thriving church deep in the rainforest of Madagascar, Africa. Get all this by the grace of God and through the gumption of Lally, the village witch doctor. But again, Andy, Project Philip, again, putting a face on this, that Philip in Acts 8 who leads this Ethiopian to Christ, right? liberated, who then takes the gospel back to Africa, the country we're talking, the continent we're talking about. Talk about Project Philip, how important that is in the context of our global ministry.
15: Yeah, absolutely. We believe in discipleship. You know, Jesus' last, the Great Commission, you know, go and make disciples, baptize them in the name of the Father, the Son, and the Holy Ghost, and teach them to obey everything I've commanded you. And, you know, that's where we walk through. We don't just drop a box of Bibles in people's laps and say, good luck. Hmm. You know, we believe in teaching. We believe in discipleship. All these things are incredibly important. And through Project Philip, somebody studies the Bible, understands the Bible, oftentimes comes to saving faith. And we see that multiply, yeah, like you just got done saying.
14: Yeah. So if that story doesn't get you excited, would you pinch yourself, make sure you're still living here? But Andy, it's why we're here today, to give glory to God for his work in his world, through his word, but to invite this listening family to be a part of it. There's 200 families that need Bibles in the Malagasy language, and two ways to get involved today for the princely sum of only $5 a Bible. It's 800-YES-WORD. 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Hey, Michael Woolworth, Andy Earnshaw of Bible League International. We're guest hosting for That Kevin Show, and we'll be back in a few moments.

0: You know, when you've been struggling with a decision, but you just finally have that eye-popping moment that says you're going to decide now? That hit me when I saw the number 266 on my bathroom scale. Kevin McCullough here. I didn't want to be at that number. 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

0: is from New York. That Kevin. Kevin McCullough.
1: Well, Kevin has a much-deserved week off. He's turned the mic over to, as I say, a couple of amateurs. I'll put myself in that category, Andy. You're a professional.
2: But, right.
1: Michael Woolworth, Andy Earnshaw with Bible League. You know, we've this station, this show, has been a longtime partner of ours. You know, Bible League, by the grace of God, every day, Andy, we reach about 6,000 people with the gospel all across this great big world, right, ministering in about one-fourth of the world's countries. You know, about 500 people are trained every day, just like that Christian that invited Lally to that Bible study, right? 500 people trained every day to share the love of Christ, to explain the hope that's within them, right? And then we estimate about every 3.5 hours a church is planted somewhere in the world with the help of Bible League, right? And so, again, we could not do this without, of course, the grace of God leading this ministry. And without listening, families like this one that catches a glimpse of what God is doing and says, you know what, I've got to be a part of that. Let me be a part of that. And you've got some folks that have said yes.
2: Yeah. Richard in Somerset, New Jersey, gave 6 Bibles. Debbie in Dunellen, New Jersey, 10 Bibles. Paul, Breezy Point, New York, gave 20 Bibles to people that have been praying for a Bible, sometimes even for years. Thank you.
1: Well, let me add to that Rebecca of New York City, who said, I'm in at 10 Bibles. David of New Jersey said, Michael, Andy, count me in at 20 Bibles. And then Robert of Thornwood, New York said, I want to be a part of this. He made a $300 gift in this campaign to take care of 60 waiting believers. And that's how it happens, Andy. 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You can dial 800-YES-WORD. 800-YES-WORD, that's 800-YES-WORD, or just click the Bible League banner. 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But again, Andy, today it's all about what? Making much of God, being reminded that he is at work in his world. You know, I think about scriptures like 1 Peter 2, like newborn babes, you must crave pure spiritual milk, right, so that you'll grow into maturing believers. Cry out for this nourishment, John says in his letter, right? Andy, they're crying out for this word, if you will. And then the question is, you know, how will we respond? But I want to just take listeners to the Middle East. Andy, you and I don't come today as, experts in geopolitical activities, right? I mean, that part of the world for millennia has known what? It's conflict, it's pain, it's suffering, it's loss, right? We don't come with the answers to all of those complexities. But, you know, as we see the hope of the gospel applied to lives there, we see, you know, people truly transformed for the gospel in a part of the world where, you know, evangelical Christians often make up about 2% of the population. Of course, a lot of people here are Shia or Sunni Muslims. Some of those are Marxists. But again, clearly they are outnumbered in that sense. But I can tell you that does not keep people like Aria from speaking about the hope that's within her. You know, I was in that part of the world. It wasn't too long ago. I met Aria, 19 years of age. She said, Michael, I was a devout Muslim. She said, I read my Quran every day. I said my prayers 5 times a day, right? But when none of that brought peace, she accepted the invitation of a Christian friend who stayed involved in Aria's life and invited her to this Bible study. In this case, it was with about 15 other Arabic speakers in that part of the world. I won't identify exactly where they're at. But she went week after week, and you know what broke her? She said, in my religion, Allah only demanded, she said, when I looked at the precious gospel, I saw Jesus laying down his life for his own. And she said, that broke me. Long story short, she became a believer. She took her little Bible study booklet home, that Project Philip in the Arabic language, hid it because she still lived with her mother and father. Her father was a mullah in that community, very high standing in that Islamic community. I can tell you when the mother rummaged in the room, found that booklet, gave it to the father who did not share in her newfound faith, right? He actually beat her nearly to death. I know that's somewhat graphic. It didn't end there. He called the authorities to report her as an infidel. They took her to a remote cell where they beat her. They violated her.

0: the ladies that are very happy that they can read the word of Jesus and write the name of Jesus for the first time. I saw lives of women changed after they started to read and write, and how they regained their confidence in themselves, and how they could feel that they now have value and they can function in the society, as you said. Mm-hmm. How they can feel that they are valuable in God's eyes also.
1: Yeah, Andy, that's our colleague Nirvana there in the Middle East, not far from the Israeli-Hamas conflict, right? And what is she saying? Again, we don't come today as geopolitical science to understand all this stuff, right? All the things that happened in that part of the world. But again, as we see the hope of the gospel applied, we see lives totally transformed. Andy, in the life of somebody like Aria, the young lady I just described, how important is it to have a Bible as you come to saving faith, and you face fierce opposition to the gospel? How important is that Bible in your walk with the Lord?
2: Yeah. Oh, boy. You know, if you look at the letters of Paul, you'll see over and over again the persecution that he went through. In Romans 15, verse 4, he says, "Everything was written in the past was written to teach us, so that through endurance taught in the scriptures and the encouragement they provide, we might have hope." And that's what scripture does. It brings hope. It brings all that we need for godliness, for living this life. And like you said, some of the areas that we're working in, they're the hardest to get in areas. We try to identify those areas so we can try to make a difference in those areas. And they're tough. They're tough terrains. People need scripture.
1: Yeah, you need scripture. And, you know, that's why we're here today. I mean, that's kind of the secondary purpose of being here today, is to invite you into this work. You know, Andy, I don't have to pressure this listening family. They have given so sacrificially over the years. As I've traveled the world, we have friends that fund those trips. You know, I've seen people sing, they've danced, they have cried, right, when we've given them a Bible. And I remember one gal that, we gave her a Bible. She didn't say anything, Andy. She just stood there, let out a sigh of relief that she finally had a Bible. Yeah. She'd been a believer for 2 years, right?
2: Wow.
1: And she just clutched that Bible that would tell her about the God who loves her, and thought, you know, I wish I could truck everybody listening right now over to a place that was the continent of Africa, right? And just to be in that moment when you hear somebody read for the first time that very first scripture, right? Yeah. And so anyway, that's the joy that we get in serving with the ministry of Bible League. And what people like Aria are doing on the ground there, Andy, what we're asking this listening family to do is no less important, you know, to make a gift of $5 to put a Bible into the hands of these waiting believers, right? $5 sends a Bible. Listen, a couple ways to get involved today. Again, at $5 a Bible, maybe you'd like to bless a dozen waiting believers today. 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That's 100 waiting believers today who will have their prayers answered for God's precious word. 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But Andy, as we go to break here, just take 20 seconds. You've seen people receive a Bible. Talk about the reaction that you've witnessed.
2: Oh, man, like you said, you know, tears of joy. You know, we saw somebody five years he was waiting on a Bible. Mm-hmm. And just the dancing, the joy, the tears that go along with it, because it's God's word to them. And that's how they see it. They see it as God speaking to them.
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4: At SRN News, I'm Jason Walker. Just ahead of the 25-year mark for the September 11th terrorist attack, many relatives of those killed that day in New York City say they do not want the city's first Muslim mayor to attend the

0: ceremony. So far, the petition has attracted more than 10,000 signatures. Trump administration calling on the Supreme Court to allow, for now, an executive order targeting mail-in voting. Now, that request does follow an appeals court decision that blocked the order in nearly half of the United States. The president's order, issued last March, directs the creation of a federal list of eligible voters for mail ballots. Mediators have made progress in efforts to bring the U.S. and Iran back to the bargaining table. SRN News.
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3: During the War for Independence, General George Washington, the man we refer to today as the father of our country, led American troops through military defeat after defeat. And in the bitter winter of 1777, he wrote this somber note to a friend in Philadelphia. Quote, "You might have tracked our army from White Marsh to Valley Forge by the blood on their feet," end of quote. Many soldiers continued to march through the deep snows of Pennsylvania without shoes. Others suffered from disease, hunger, and freezing conditions. Nearly 2,000 of Washington's men died, yet George Washington did not lose faith. Amid the hardship, loss, and uncertainty of Valley Forge, he turned to God in prayer. At a time when our nation once again faces division and uncertainty, may we follow Washington's example, kneeling humbly, praying faithfully, and asking God to guide the future of America.
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9: What does my $5 Bible, investment really make? Is it really making a difference in this world, right? And so many of the stories we've just shared in the life of Aria, in the life of Lally, the former village witch doctor, Andy, it began with just a Bible, somebody able to explain what's in that Bible, right? And then, as I love to say, a gracious God willing to bring people from the grips of spiritual darkness. But this listening family, they get this. And Andy, you've got some folks that have said, count us in.
10: Yeah, John in East Meadow, New York, 5 Bibles he gave. Mary in the Bronx, 10 Bibles. Walter in Hawthorne, New Jersey, made a gift of 20 Bibles to people that have been praying for one, maybe for years.
9: And let me thank those of you that thanked last segment. Richard of Somerset, New Jersey, said, I'm in at 6 Bibles. Debbie of Dunell in New Jersey said, Michael, Andy, I'm in at 10 Bibles. And then Paul of Breezy Point, New York, said, count me in, a $100 tax-deductible gift for 20 Bibles, and that's how it's done. It's call by call. It's click by click. And again, Andy, this is a listening family that I know says to themselves, you know, I love my Bible. God has truly used his word to grow me. I simply want to give that privilege to waiting believers today. I do want to take us to the country of India. This is another part of the world where it's challenging to live out your faith. Andy, the bottom line is the church is growing in a place where faith is forbidden, right? Mm. The powers that be, the Prime Minister Modi, is part of a political party that has essentially said there's no room for Christianity within the walls of India, right? Yeah. India, by the way, the most populated country in the world, 1.5 billion people call India home. China held that spot for a number of years, right? But because of all their restricted policies on family size, India has now jumped into the number one spot. This is the land of Gandhi, right? Long gone are the days when Gandhi promoted a nonviolent Hinduism. I mean, today, if a Hindu doesn't believe what a Christian does or is offended by what they do, I mean, they will assault these believers. I don't exaggerate that truth. There's in 26 states, there's anti-conversion laws. If you simply tell somebody what Jesus means to you, they can take that the wrong way, report you to the authorities, have you thrown in jail, right? I mean, this is what Christians are up against in that part of the world. But it does not keep people like Shanti Vardhan from sharing the good news of the gospel. But before we go to that story, I want you to hear from Sabish, our colleague there in the country of India. Sabish talks about, again, these anti-conversion laws, how the gospel is fiercely opposed in that country, but also how the church is growing in the country of India. This is our colleague, Sabish.
11: One of our church planter, he told me like this, in his village, you will see the signboards. Christian missionaries are prohibited in the village. If anyone tries to do it, they will attack them mercilessly. And I believe the reason behind all this is the growth of the church. People are responding to the gospel and are joining the church. Church is growing in India amidst of the severe persecutions.
9: Isn't that amazing, Andy? I mean, in the midst of all the opposition, the church is growing. This is one of those places, again, you know, we look at church growth here in America. It's somewhat on the decline, stunted, you know, after COVID restrictions. A lot of churches are still pleading with their people come back to church. Right. But in a place like India, it's growing in amazing ways. Sabish says there's fierce opposition. But one of those who shares the gospel with gladness is a man by the name of Shanti Vardhan, born blind, lost his father at age 10, lived in abject poverty. If you've seen the videos, the photos of extreme poverty in India, it's never exaggerated. It really is that bad, Andy. But again, Shanti Vardhan, because of all this despair in which he lived, wanted to end his life. He wanted to end his life. But his godly mother prayed for his salvation. When he became a believer, Bible League provided an audio Bible. In places where there's high literacy rates, when there's visual impairment, like in Shanti Vardhan's case, we're able to provide a Bible. And he listened to the promises of God, Andy. He cherished those, and he learned very quickly, again, the gospel is not to be kept to oneself. It's to be shared with others. And so with others in his small evangelical church would begin to gather people in the Tamil language and would begin to disciple them in the faith. And Andy, I can tell you today, by the grace of God, there's 200 people, former Hindus, who have said yes to Jesus. And again, Bible League is able to come alongside a church planter in that part of the world and say, look, here's resources to grow your church to the glory of God. Talk about how important it is that every village everywhere has a thriving church.
10: Yeah. You know, the local church is God's plan for bringing hope. It brings truth. And most importantly, in some of these areas that we're talking about, encouragement. I know I have a hard time doing life on my own in the United States. Can you imagine the persecution you got to go, you know, you're going through? And we need each other. They need each other. And a lot of times the gospel spreads and there's not enough churches. And so, yeah, church planter work is extremely important.
9: Yeah, these are fellow believers, Andy. They're not praying for our pity today. They're not asking for protection. What are they asking for? It's the precious word of God, right? And so be reminded, God's at work in his world through his word. It's $5 a Bible, 200 believers, fellow believers in the walls of India who have no chance of a Bible, but enter this listening family to That Kevin Show. $5 sends a Bible, 800-YES-WORD, 800-YES-WORD, or click the Bible League banner at thatkevinshow.com. 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It's Michael Woolworth, Andy Earnshaw, guest host on That Kevin Show today. We'll be back in just a moment.
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20: On July 4th, 1776, a group of seemingly ordinary men made an extraordinary decision in a small room in Philadelphia. They put their names to a document that would change the world. The Declaration of Independence wasn't just a breakup letter for King George. It was a bold statement of principle that our rights don't come from government, but from God, that all men are created equal, and that liberty is worth risking everything for. Today, 250 years later, those words still matter, because America isn't just a place, it's an idea born in courage, sustained by sacrifice, and passed from generation to generation. celebrating America 250. 101.1 The Answer, where Little Rock comes to talk.
0: It's David Lucas. 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
9: Said, where's our hearts lie, right? And it was engaging people in the Word of God, knowing that that is the only hope that we have in this crazy world of ours, right? And so again, on Good Friday, 1938, in the Chicago area, they began to knock on doors in an era, I think, when people would open their door, right?
22: Sure.
9: Two questions. Do you have a Bible in the home? If not, if we give you one, would you promise to read it? Mm-hmm. So on that premise, Bible League was born 88 years ago. Mm-hmm. And again, we've had this wonderful privilege of working with this station, WMCA, and that Kevin show for about 30 years. Andy, and again, I can't help but think of the number of believers who had no hope of a Bible now have God's word. As I love to say, they're making much of him and pointing others to the hope of the gospel. But you've got wonderful listeners that have said, we want to be a part of this today.
10: Yeah. Florence in Kinnelin, New Jersey, four Bibles. Barbara, Brooklyn, she gave 13 Bibles. Ruth in the Bronx stepped up. She made a $500 gift that provides 100 Bibles to people that have been praying, for people that have been asking, crying out for one. It's incredible.
9: Well, let me throw in thanks to John of East Meadow, New York, said I'm in at 5 Bibles. Marion of the Bronx said I want to be a part of this at 10 Bibles. Walter of Hawthorne, New Jersey, a 20 Bible gift today. 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You know, pray about this. 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And again, two ways to get involved today for the princely sum of only $5 a Bible. 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And again, Andy, it's great to have you with me today. I know you're fresh off vacation. It's like, okay, let's hop on here and try to inspire some people. You know, I think about Jesus saying this is a John 4. He said, you know, if I be lifted up, I'll draw the nations to myself, right? Mm-hmm. And that's what you and I get to see every day that we step foot into our roles here at Bible League. And, you know, we get to work in some places that's known a lot of pain and suffering. That's definitely true in the country of Rwanda, Africa. It's the 32nd anniversary of the Hutu-Tutsi conflict that happened there. About 1 million people died in the course of 100 days, right? But our colleague Anton left his native Netherlands, went into this country. He said, Michael, Andy, he said, there's memorials set up everywhere. People 32 years later are still mourning the loss of loved ones slaughtered in that terrible, terrible conflict, right? He said, I met one of these women, a woman by the name of Dally. Her story was she lost her dear husband, her dear son, about 30 extended family members in the slaughter that happened again over the course of 100 years. But Anton, again, has this audio clip, and listen to this at the end, and I'm going to come back and ask you how important the, you know, having a Bible is when you go through terrible, terrible hardship. But again, this is our colleague Anton. He is in the country of Rwanda.
2: Estimates about the loss of people in those horrible times range from 500,000 to 1 million over the course of just a couple of days. But yet, people like Dali have seen it with their own eyes. Her husband and one of her sons were killed, and she just couldn't forgive those who killed her loved ones. True forgiveness only came when she learned about Christ's work at the cross, about which she was reading in her Bible. So she recalled that Jesus asked his father to forgive those who punished him, and because of Jesus saying those words at the cross, she is now able to forgive those people.
9: Well, I mean, Andy, Easter's a couple months ago, right? But how many of us, remember reading those words of Jesus? Father, forgive them. They know not what they do. You know, that's the grace, the gumption that Dali found to be able to move forward in life. Not to move on. You never move on from losing, your husband and your son and 30 extended family members. But the hope of the gospel is what? That God gives the grace to move forward. In her case, again, it was opening in her own Swahili language Bible and reading the words of Jesus and being able to be released from that bitter unforgiveness that enveloped her life. Andy, talk about, again, people that suffer so much like Dali has, how important it is to have a Bible, to be able to move forward in life, again, that God knows you intimately. He knows your pain, right? The pain that Jesus suffered. He knows our humanity, right? But talk about how important that is.
10: Yeah. I think of the story that you're just talking about, and how do you see Jesus more clearly if you don't have Scripture? How do you understand God's heart if you don't have Scripture? And, the encouragement that comes from Scripture, the encouragement that comes from Jesus himself to see a Savior, God who stepped into flesh, give himself for everybody and still be able to forgive even though he lived a perfect life, that encourages people that are really going through some hard times.
9: Yeah. And again, Andy, these are Christians, fellow believers that aren't asking for our pity today or protections. They're praying for what? It's the precious Word of God. In Dali's small village of 300 adults, right? There's a lot of kids in there, but a village of 300 adults, would you know that 92 of those adults have said yes to Jesus? As they have learned her story, they've said what? If you can find that grace and that gumption to move forward, again, a lot of these people have suffered the loss of loved ones in that genocide, right? It's still fresh in their hearts 32 years later, but they've said, look, if you can find that grace and gumption, we want that Jesus. So a third of that village today, Andy, is following the Lord Jesus, right? Hey, tell me God's not at work in his world, okay? And again, from wherever he has you listening today, you get to be a part of this. $5 sends a Bible today. We'll put it in the language of the receiver. 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Back in a moment.
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0: With SRN News, I'm Jason Walker. A Secret Service agent arrested for allegedly participating in a severe college hazing incident.
1: Florida authorities have arrested a U.S. Secret Service agent and two other men on felony charges, saying they committed brutal beatings as part of a fraternity hazing ritual. One of the defendants, 29-year-old Marquez Christopher Pinder, is an agent in the Miami field office and is now on administrative leave. Pinder and the two other defendants are charged with felony hazing, aggravated battery, and attempted manslaughter. Pinder's arrest warrants says a University of Miami graduate student and another young man required hospitalization for severe injuries after they were beaten with paddles and canes in April. I'm Lisa Dwyer.
0: Ukrainian President Volodymyr Zelensky says that Ukraine-UK relations remain very strong, that in the face of global challenges, he has met with the new Prime Minister, Andy Burnham.
2: Our relationship with the UK is stronger than ever. And I thank Andy for his commitment to this partnership and for giving so much attention to defense and to our security.
0: Two leaders meeting Monday at a British naval base in Portsmouth. Mediators have made progress in efforts to bring the United States and Iran back to negotiations. Mediators led by Qatar and Pakistan, working to bridge the gap between Washington and Tehran. Philippine President Ferdinand Marcos Jr. blasting China in his State of the Union address. He says the government will defend a 2016 arbitration ruling that invalidated Beijing's expansive claims in the disputed South China Sea. This is SRN News. A new report on young adults and their faith.
3: It comes from the Church of England, and it reports that millennials and members of Generation Z often get interested in Christianity through social media and other online content. But the study also finds that it takes a personal encounter for a young adult to take the next step and accept Christ. Church officials say this shows how important personal evangelism continues to be, even in the age of the Internet. Michael Harrington reporting.
0: The political calculus on abortion changing in the wake of Roe v. Wade's appeal. Now, researchers at Hartwick College say one of the most striking changes concerns who cares most about abortion. For decades, the issue was a higher priority for Republicans and those identifying as pro-life. That has flipped, apparently, with Democrats and Americans who support abortion now more likely to say the procedure is a political factor. This is SRN News. Seth Soutell takes a look at the stock market.
4: Stocks drifted to a mixed close on Wall Street and oil prices fell after the U.S. and Iran paused their attacks. The S&P 500 ended barely changed Monday. The Dow rose 262 points. That's about 0.5%. The Nasdaq composite fell 0.2%. The Nasdaq was weighed down by a 5% drop in the AI chip giant Nvidia. After shooting as high as $102 a barrel last week, Brent crude fell 6.3% to settle at $85 a barrel. Treasury yields moved lower in the bond market. The yield on the 10-year Treasury fell to 4.65%. Seth Soutell, New York.
0: Cracker Barrel CEO stepping down nearly 1 year after an attempted rebrand of the chain led to fierce customer backlash. Julie Messino will step down next month, but will remain in the company until October in an advisory capacity. More details, srnnews.com.
5: Foundations of Freedom, a look at America's founding principles and the leaders who shaped our nation.
6: During the War for Independence, General George Washington, the man we refer to today as the father of our country, led American troops through military defeat after defeat. And in the bitter winter of 1777, he wrote this somber note to a friend in Philadelphia. Quote, "You might have tracked our army from White Marsh to Valley Forge by the blood on their feet," end of quote. Many soldiers continued to march through the deep snows of Pennsylvania without shoes. Others suffered from disease, hunger, and freezing conditions. Nearly 2,000 of Washington's men died. Yet George Washington did not lose faith. Amid the hardship, loss, and uncertainty of Valley Forge, he turned to God in prayer. At a time when our nation once again faces division and uncertainty, may we follow Washington's example, kneeling humbly, praying faithfully, and asking God to guide the future of America.
0: State as midterm election season heats up.
7: President Trump is visiting a General Motors facility in Milford. That's a testing and proving ground for its vehicles. Before his speech, he'll view a drag race demonstration ahead of an IndyCar race in Washington next month, which the president has promoted as part of America's 250th birthday celebrations. Early voting is underway for Michigan's August 4th primary, which features fierce nomination fights in both major political parties. Michigan is one of the 2024 battlegrounds candidate Trump flipped after it backed Democrat Joe Biden in 2020. Bernie Bennett reporting.
0: Police searching for a second suspect today after gunfire erupted at a crowded food festival beneath Seattle's Space Needle yesterday. Seattle Assistant Police Chief Tyrone Davis.
8: We do have one suspect that is being interviewed. We've recovered two guns. It's one thing to note, one of the four victims that was taken to the hospital was a toddler.
0: Firefighters in France preparing for the next phase in a battle against wildfires west of Bordeaux.
9: This forest is black, except for the green treetops that are remaining. And crews for the last several days have been knocking down trees to help.
0: That's correspondent Mark Carlson. Communist China is striving to become a major global player in the burgeoning field of artificial intelligence.
10: Of Chinese memory chip maker CXMT have soared as the company started trading in Shanghai, in mainland China's biggest IPO in recent years. CXMT raised at least $8.6 billion. The company makes chips used in areas including AI servers and consumer electronics like smartphones. Although it still trails giants like SK Hynix and Micron, CXMT is playing a crucial role in China's AI push. Rich Thomason reporting.
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0: A college general manager has been placed on administrative leave.
12: North Carolina football general manager Mike Lombardi has been placed on administrative leave. The school has not provided any details as to why. Lombardi joined North Carolina football coach Bill Belichick in making the move from the NFL to college when the school hired Belichick in December 2024. A few months later, Lombardi said the goal was to run the North Carolina program similar to an NFL team, saying the Tar Heels considered themselves the 33rd NFL team. North Carolina went just 4-8 in Belichick's first season. The Tar Heels open his second season against TCU in Dublin, Ireland on August 29th. I'm Mike Hempett.
0: It has been a mixed bag on Wall Street, mostly up for now. The Dow Jones Industrial Average has eked out a 221-point gain already. The S&P 500 up about 2, but the NASDAQ is down 32. Breaking news at Town Hall. A new report could explain why some leftist relatives are cutting ties with conservatives, even their own parents.
13: A Wall Street Journal investigation says self-care advice is replacing reconciliation efforts, and critics argue the trend is spreading faster than the evidence, especially online. Here's what's at stake. About 25% of Americans say they're estranged from a close relative, and surveys suggest a third of estranged parents blame their adult child's therapist. While cutting contact may bring short-term relief, research links it to higher rates of chronic depression, an outcome experts call tragic, not typical. Ron Taylor reporting.
0: Cape Verde has made more World Cup history with Sidney Lopez Cabral winning the public vote for goal of the tournament. Lopez Cabral's curling shot in the far top corner of Argentina's net was a standout moment in the unheralded African team's World Cup debut. More of these stories at townhall.com.
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0: straight ahead. Everything you need to know about the top headlines of the day and a perspective that will give you some eternity to it. 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It's Kevin McCullough, Monday through Friday, on That Kevin Show. And now, from the Connors and Sullivan Broadcast Studios, the man who is not what he wants to be, but is way grateful that he's not who he used to be, here.
1: Well, it is an honor to be here today. We figured out pretty quickly. This is not Kevin McCullough, right? Kevin's away enjoying some much-needed time with family, and he's entrusted the show to a couple of guys just off the street here, Michael Woolworth with Ministry Bible League, and I'm joined by my colleague, Andy Earnshaw. Andy, welcome.
2: Yeah, thanks. It's good to be here.
1: Yeah, you and he and I did this about a year ago, and Kevin said, yeah, we'll give you another shot.
2: Yeah, that's pretty incredible.
1: But Andy, this listening family's been incredibly generous over the years, just giving sacrificially to see that, Bible-less believers all over the world, Bible-less, right? These are people without the Word of God. They name the name of Jesus, right? They're living in places where it's difficult to live out their faith. You know, we talk about the under-resourced church in our vernacular, if you will, right? And what does not define the under-resourced church? They lack no love for the Lord. They lack no zeal to see people bend the knee to the Lord Jesus, right? And then to see thriving churches in their villages, right, where people are coming to saving faith, and then as followers of Jesus, they're replicating themselves, so to speak, right, producing other disciples there. We're going to go to the Andes Mountains as we come into hour number two today. Got this audio clip from a man by the name of Carlo. He's one of our partners down there, again, ministering in the Andes Mountains. Andy, this guy has been beaten by warlock male witches who fiercely oppose the gospel. He has been robbed of everything in his possession more than once, right? So the little bit of food he has, the Bibles, there have been times he's been robbed of that. He's fallen 100 feet in the Andes Mountains. All of this, he will say, to what? To glorify God and to reach the church that is situated deep in the Andes Mountains in the countries of Ecuador and Peru. But he has this audio clip, talks about the desperation that Christians feel, those that he reaches there in the Andes Mountains. This is Pastor Carlo, an itinerant pastor in Ecuador and Peru.
3: Everyone wants to read the Bible, but what happens, there are a few copies here in the area. Many of them will be sharing a single Bible.
1: Okay. Andy, is that guy exaggerating the truth?
2: Right? Absolutely not.
1: People share a Bible. Again, this guy will travel days by foot, by boat, by mule to reach. Some of these are Spanish speakers. Some of these are Quechua speakers. Some of these have actually learned English, right, as a second language. But Andy, a guy like Carlo, this itinerant pastor, does he exaggerate the truth the dearth of Bibles that are available in parts of the world?
2: No, not at all. You know, we hear this from one country. In Africa alone, 100 million Christians are waiting for a Bible. People that have responded to the gospel message and said yes and have accepted Jesus and they've come to Jesus. That's 100 million in Africa alone from the BibleAccessList.org, which is something that we put together with other Bible agencies. But and this is everywhere. Every pastor we talk to is looking for more Bibles. There's more of a need, for sure.
1: Yeah, you're talking about this Bible access list. I wish they would have named it the Bible-less access list. People ask me all the time, what are the reasons in this age of technology why people don't have Bibles, right? Well, it's majority religions. We talked about Islam last hour, does everything to stop the spread of the gospel.
2: Right.
1: Corrupt governments. We think about the Communist Party in China, right? Party in power in India, right? That says there's really no room for Christianity within the walls of our nations. There's certainly remoteness. Some people live where they've never looked at the face of a clock. They've never answered a cell phone, right? There's poverty. A lot of times when you identify as a believer, you're denied access to jobs and services. And so there's other reasons built into this, but the other reason, Andy, is God's at work, right? We're seeing God move around the world, spiritual awakenings where people are coming to saving faith. places where Christians lived maybe a very nominal, quiet life, right? Mm-hmm. And said, what? I've got to live to the glory of God more intentionally. And so all of that contributes to why there's this, again, underabundance, if you will, of mm-hmm. Bibles. And the answer is still what? It is a printed Bible that you hold in your hands, yeah, right? There's, yeah. again, places where we provide an audio Bible, flash drives, where Bible-y can, Andy, sure. we make downloads available if people have access to the smartphone technology.
2: Yeah, yeah.
1: We provide that free of charge, and it's usually free of charge because these churches live in extreme poverty, right? Again,
2: right.
1: you identify as a believer, you often, again, are denied access to services and jobs. But I want to go back to Carlo there in the Andes Mountains. You know, he'll reach congregations, 50 here, 300 here, 200 over here, mm-hmm. right? And one of those that he has reached belongs to a little girl by the name of Elizabeth, 10 years of age. We've got this audio clip. Andy, our colleague Lucas, collected this. He said, Michael, I'm in the middle of nowhere, right? You can hear the sheep and the goats in the background. But he said, I'm in the middle of nowhere, right? And yet these people have been reached with the hope of the gospel. Wow. Again, this is Elizabeth, and she is in the Andes Mountains.
4: I am Lisbeth. I am 10 years old and live in Peru with my mom and sisters. My dad died last year. We would like a Bible to read every day when we wake up. Thank you.
1: All right, Andy, when the phones are a little quiet, you pull out the big guns, right? Mm. That's in the form of 10-year-old Elizabeth, right? This just simple plea for God's word. You know, if you didn't get to hear the clip, father died about a year ago, right? Had an illness, never recovered from that, leaving her mother, a widow with four young daughters, Elizabeth, part of the mix at 10 years of age. And she's not asking for our pity. She's simply praying for what? It's a Bible. She said, we just want to wake up every day, begin our day reading about the God who loves us. And again, I think about people like Carlo, all that he's gone through, right? The beatings, the robbings, falling and hurting himself badly, right? All of this to the glory of God and to, you know, support people like young Elizabeth there in the Andes Mountains. Andy, talk about in this day and age why it's so important to have a Bible, and then why it's so important that we have a heart for people like Elizabeth, asking not for our pity or for our protection, but for what? The precious word of God.
2: Yeah. You know, it's so often we talk to people that have received God's word, and that's how they see it, is they see it as God speaking to them. And we see these people, you know, just on fire for the gospel, and they're spreading God's word. They're talking to other people. They're sharing the gospel. Other people are coming to faith. But then there's usually a waiting period. A lot of these countries, like you said, Michael, you know, poverty, lack of access, and they become Christians. They meet Jesus, but they still need a Bible. They still need to grow in their faith. How can people be discipled without having God's word in their hands? Mm-hmm. And so that's incredibly important. And we see such joy when the Bible finally comes.
1: Andy, this is everything we pray for, isn't it? I know I don't pray like I should, but I can tell you that on my prayer list is what? That around the world, people would bow the knee to the Lord Jesus, begin not only living to his glory and honor, but to know that joy that comes, right?
2: Yeah.
1: The Holy Spirit brings that joy. But again, what we're saying today, what we said on this station, on this show, for about 30 years is what? You get to be a part of this today. You get to share in the joy that Carlo sees in the faces and the voices of people like young Elizabeth. And again, in the case of many of these believers, Andy, they were former Mayan worshipers. I mean, they worship everything except the true and living God. They're terribly superstitious, but they're coming to know Jesus. Hey, be a part of this today. 800-YES-WORD, 800-YES-WORD. 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Again, be a part of this. We love to get this goal met. 10,000 waiting believers. We want to bless them with God's word. 1,000 on their way. Let's get it done.
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0: Well, it is a joy to be with you today. I'm Michael Woolworth. I'm joined by my colleague, Andy Earnshaw. We're with the Ministry of Bible League. Kevin is off this week, as I mentioned. He's invited several guest hosts to be a part of this show and to be a part of your life today. So thanks for tuning in and letting us be a part of this. You know, Andy, as we came on the show today, we said really above all, we want to make much of God. We want to take a little bit of a break from the headlines of the day and be reminded that he's at work in this world. Yeah. Through his word, somebody might argue, Michael, that is, in God's economy, the headlines of the day, right? I mean, everything else is sort of noise. But no, we know that Kevin McCullough helps us make sense of what's happening in the world today, right? Especially to see it from a Christian perspective. And so Kevin said, Michael, Andy, come on the show. Take some time. Let folks know what God is doing and invite them, urge them to be a part of what he is doing. Again, for the princely sum of only $5 a Bible. As I said going into the break, last segment, you know, we want to do this for 10,000 waiting believers that we know by name at Bible League. About 1,000 Bibles have been sent to this point. It's not a campaign that'll go on forever. And so, again, pray about this. Today, would you be a part of this? We've been pushing this campaign for about 3 weeks now. We're a little behind where we'd love to be, right? And so we're simply praying, let this be the day. Pray about it. Again, at $5 a Bible, $60 sends 12, $150 today. 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Again, just look for the Bible League banner. And Andy, we've got plenty of listeners that have said what? Count us in.
1: Absolutely. Yeah, God is moving in big ways, and he's moving through listeners here. Miguel of Brooklyn gave 20 Bibles. Beverly, the Bronx, gave a gift of 5 Bibles. Michael over in New Jersey, he gave a gift of 20 Bibles to people that have been desiring, praying for him. And like you said, not just one, dozens. This is going to reach dozens of people.
0: Well, let me add to that. Richard of Somerset, New Jersey said, I'm in at 6 Bibles. Debbie of Dunellen, New Jersey said, Michael, Andy, count me in for 10 Bibles. And then Paul of Breezy Point, New York said, I want to be a part of this, making a $100 tax deductible gift. Enough to put Bibles into the empty waiting hands of 20 believers that we know by name at Bible League. And Andy, you know, we're going all over the world today. I love to say no passport required, no jet lag tomorrow morning, right? But we're going to places where, you know, in essence, faith is forbidden. You and I are excited about church growth, right?
1: Yeah,
0: we talked
1: absolutely.
0: About, you know, the church growing in the Andes Mountains, you know, in the midst of the former village witch doctor in Madagascar, Africa, right? We're excited about this, but there are forces at work that aren't, right? In fact, they do everything they can to oppose the gospel. That is certainly true in the country of China. China right now, the communist government, I mean, doing everything it can to jail pastors, destroy churches. Andy, we know of a church that was to celebrate an anniversary not too long ago. On the eve of that celebration, they destroyed the church. Man, there was no advance notice, no repercussions for those that did this, right? And of course, they threatened those that would dare to gather as part of the house church movement. These are those that again, for the most part, fail to register with the government. When you do that, they give you a sanitized Bible that strips Jesus of his deity. And so the believers that we're talking about in this country that, again, fiercely opposes the gospel, they've got to have the real thing. And that's what we're doing today in this kingdom business. But our CEO, a man that we know and love, Yo Snoop, right? Has this to say about Christians who day in and day out are putting their lives on the line to see what? Not only the gospel go forth, but to see lives transformed and then to see you know, disciples made even in countries like China. This is Yo Snoop, president and CEO of Bible League.
2: It's just been a joyful year of seeing faithful people you know, do their mission, people that take risk, that put their lives on the line. We work in so many countries where that is, you know, the reality, and just to see these people go faithfully and serve him is fantastic.
0: Yeah, Yo Snoop, president and CEO.

0: you.
1: Wow.
0: How were you at such peace when we were beating you? So this Pastor Katsu would lovingly open his door, open his Mandarin Bible, lead this bitter atheist to faith in Christ, right? And together they've witnessed more than 1,000 people coming to Christ. Man. All of these, part of the house church movement. Wow. Again, these churches that gather and worship in places where faith really is forbidden, right?
1: Yeah.
0: I mean, this is the work that God has given Bible League, to work with pastors like Katsu. And again, Andy, I pray that people like Hayo would see the light, would come to saving faith, and something beautiful would come from their lives. But again, the update is that, Andy, there's another 1,000 that have come to Christ, a part of this house church movement.
1: Wow.
0: Again, these churches that refuse to register with the government. But talk about, in the course of what we do with church planners, people like Katsu, where there's not an abundance of churches, how important is it for Bible League and for Christians in general to have sort of a spirit of coming alongside people like that and saying, you know what, we want to support you to the glory of God?
1: Yeah, yeah. You know, the church is God's way of bringing hope to his people, of encouragement, of truth. You know, we hear these stories, and we hear people that have gone to prison for 40 years just for having a Bible, and people that are stabbed, people that are pushed off roofs, that only encourage them to continue doing their work faithfully and even going into harder areas. And the church is what supports that. You know, how did Paul do his work? He did his work through the church. He was supported by the church. And we're called as Christians to support that same work today in areas where people are being persecuted relentlessly.
0: Yeah, yeah. About every 3.5 hours, we estimate that a church is planted with the help of Bible League. Hmm. And, you know, we don't go in and plant Bible League churches. We work with believers.
1: Yeah.
0: Andy, that are there on the ground, they're right. Embedded. They have this incredible burden to see the gospel reach their part of the world, right?
1: Yeah.
0: In the case of Katsu, he's worked with Bible League for many, many years. And the fruit of what you're seeing, 1,000 here, 1,000 there, saying yes to Jesus. Mm-hmm. Andy, again, that's a work I want to be a part of.
1: Absolutely.
0: You too.
1: Yeah, absolutely. Yeah, that's what God's called us to, right?
0: And yet, Andy, if we could query the believers in that house church movement, they would not say, look, we're praying for your pity today, or we need some protections here, right? Come, you know, get us in a better part, you know, give us an airline ticket out of this terrible place, right? What they're saying is, no, we want to love God with every fiber of our being. We want to see those who hate us, right? Because we bear the name of Jesus, not as the enemy, but as the mission field. And of course, they're quick to say what? We need Bibles. In that part of the world, it's the Mandarin language. Andy, I've got a Chinese Bible in our studio here with us. I know it's radio. People can't see it, so let me describe it. Basic black cover. Bible League translated this maybe 30 years ago. You open it up, you find the beautiful Mandarin print. I'm not a Mandarin speaker. I don't know that you are either, right?
1: Yeah,
0: to us, this Bible means nothing. But to the people that we're talking about today, Andy, they would give their left arm for what we're talking about. And it's why we're doing this kingdom business today. Listen, pray about it. 1,000 followers of Jesus, members of our spiritual family, are praying for a Bible today. You can send it. $5 sends a Bible. $60 today takes care of a dozen. 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Hey, Michael Woolworth, Andy Earnshaw with Bible League, it is an honor to be here today. 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
3: With SRN News, I'm Jason Walker. As we approach the 25th anniversary of the September 11th terrorist attacks, some relatives of those who were killed that day say they do not want New York City mayor's first Muslim mayor to attend the ceremony. So far, the petition has attracted more than 10,000 signatures. Ukrainian President Volodymyr Zelensky and the new UK Prime Minister Andy Burnham holding the whole talks at a British naval base. They have discussed a number of drone projects, as well as Ukraine's urgent need for ballistic missile interceptors to counter the Russian attacks. And should the Senate skip the August break and focus on passing a voting bill, President Trump believes it would be a good idea, but he won't mandate it. SRN News.

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6: they finally get a Bible. You know, a lot of these listeners will never get to experience, you know, they'll never be in that room where we see that joy when they finally get that Bible, when they finally read that verse, first verse. But talk about what you've seen in your travels all over the world.
7: You know, people get a Bible for the first time and they see it as God's word to them, that God is speaking to them. And you know, they break down in tears a lot of times. They've been waiting for maybe years for a Bible. We see joy, we see dancing, we see celebration. It's not a quiet thing when a box of Bibles enters into a church after people have been praying for it. Usually that's a joy-filled, incredible dancing time or just weeping or just over gratitude for the Bibles themselves. Yeah. And it's incredible what we see there.
6: And we want to do this for just north of 10,000 waiting believers that we know by name at Bible League. These are members of our spiritual family. All of these have said yes to Jesus. Andy, they've gone through a weekly study from Bible. You and I have been through that. So that we can say with confidence, when anybody, wherever they are in the world, right, the Andes Mounds inside the walls of China, we'll go to Malawi, Africa here in a moment. Whenever they go through that, they're in a great place to begin their walk with Christ. And yet they need a Bible. That's kind of the missing piece there, right, as they come to saving faith. But you've got some wonderful listeners that have said, look, count us in. We want to be a part of the joy that you're talking about today, Michael and Andy.
7: Yeah. Yvonne in Brooklyn gave a gift of four Bibles. Valerie, the Bronx, she gave four Bibles. Gloria in Brooklyn stepped up. She gave a $200 gift. That's providing 40 Bibles for people that have been crying out, praying for them, waiting for them. So thank you.
6: And let me add to that, Miguel of Brooklyn, 20 Bibles. Beverly of the Bronx said, I'm in at five Bibles. And then Michael of Clifton, New Jersey, said, Michael and Andy, count me in, a $100 tax-deductible gift for 20 waiting believers. Again, we're about 1,000 Bibles to the good. We're grateful for every gift to this point. But you can do the math between where we're at, where we need to be. We've got a long way to go. Andy, if there's a group that can get us there, it's listeners to that Kevin Show, WMCA. And again, it happens with every call and with every click today. I want to take you to the country of Malawi, Africa. As I said earlier, you know, Africa is the part of the world where Christianity is growing in the greatest numbers in the world, right? Praise God for that. It's also a place where the greatest number of refugees live, right? These are people displaced from their countries, likely to never return, right? There's governments, there's people groups that fiercely oppose some of these people. So they end up in places like the Zalika refugee camp in Malawi, Africa, right? Andy, I saw a documentary on this. I think it was BBC that did this. It really showed the chaos that defines the Zalika refugee camp, a place that was built for about 60,000, about 10,000 people, built for about 10,000. They've managed to stuff about 60,000 women, men, and children into this camp, right? It's UN funded. Again, it's a place of chaos. There's poor sanitation. People get sick. They die. There's people groups that absolutely hate each other. And so they have reported assaults. There have been rapes. There have been murders right inside the Zalika refugee camp. Our colleague Nick went into that camp to kind of get a feel for what is happening there. And he has this to say from the country of Malawi inside the Zalika refugee camp.
4: Many of the people coming to the camp, in many cases, these are women whose husbands had been killed, were obviously coming in the most desperate of circumstances, wondering how they're going to look after their families, feed their children, and really feeling completely hopeless and homeless. But what we discovered is that many of them, through the work that we've been able to do there, are really finding hope. And some of them were saying that their sort of lifelong aspiration now is actually to stay in the camp as evangelists, which to me was remarkable.
6: Yeah, Andy, our colleague Nick, you can tell he's a Brit, right, having gone in the Zalika refugee camp. You know, he talks about a lot of the people that are there, especially women. They're widows. Their husbands have died, right, in that camp, or that's one of the reasons they're in that camp, displaced from their own country. But Andy, by the grace of God, there were churches in that area that said, look, we've got to do something. We've got to take the hope of the gospel into this place. So they began to work with Bible League. We provided, without charge, three prominent language Bible studies, the French, Swahili, and the Kirundi languages, right? And they started 50 Bible studies, some of these exclusive to men, some exclusive to women, about 40 people in each of those. And I can tell you, by the grace of God and the gumption of these churches going in and immersing themselves in the chaos of this camp, 1,000 people have said yes to Jesus.
7: Wow,
6: 1,000 people have said
7: that's
6: yes
7: incredible.
6: To Jesus, right?
7: Yeah.
6: And the mainstream media that covers this place cannot deny this gospel, even though we don't understand it, changes people.
7: Yeah,
6: right?
7: Yeah.
6: One of those in that camp is Miriam. Her husband died in the camp, leaving her a widow with three young children, ages 3, 5, and 7. And Andy, today she's not, again, praying for our pity or for our protection. She's praying for what? The precious word of God. And it happens at only $5 a Bible. Two ways to get involved today. 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We want to do this for 10,000 waiting believers that we know by name at Bible League, 1,000 Bibles on their way. Would you help us get there together? That Kevin Show, Mike Woolworth, Andy Earnshaw of Bible League. We're back in a moment.
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6: How can the love of God be in that person? He says, dear children, let us love not with words or speech, but in truth and with action. Mm-hmm. And Andy, I'm so thankful. This is a listening family that really takes that scripture to heart. I think of working together for about 30 years of wow. kingdom partnership, how they have said to themselves, I love my Bible. God has used his word to grow me. Let me give that privilege to others for the princely sum of only $5 a Bible. And Andy, you've got folks that have said, yeah, we want to be a part of this.
7: Yeah, God is moving, and he's moving through people listening to this radio station, Florence and Kinnelon, New Jersey, four Bibles. Barbara of Brooklyn gave a gift of 13 Bibles. Ruth in the Bronx, she, God worked in her heart. She gave a $500 gift, which is going to provide 100 Bibles.
6: I love that. Yeah, let me add to that. Yvonne of Brooklyn said, I'm in at four Bibles. Valerie of the Bronx, same. She said, Michael, Andy, count me in. And then Gloria of Brooklyn, a $200 gift, enough to take care of 40 Bibles today. And please know, you know, as you think about investing in this kingdom effort, this is an effort that you can believe in. Again, the fact that we've worked together with this station, with Kevin McCullough for almost 30 years, we get high marks, Andy, where you would expect them to be, right? A nonprofit needs to be transparent. We need to be responsible. Mm-hmm. So organizations like Charity Navigator, the Evangelical Council for Financial Accountability, they give us the highest marks, and we're grateful for that. And we believe that listeners deserve to know that before they even think about giving a gift, right? But the other assurance you have today as you think about making this gift, Andy, I think of Isaiah 55. It's so important to us at Bible League. It's etched in the front of our building. You and I see this every morning we come to work, right?
7: Right.
6: And it's God in the heart of the prophet writing what? My word will go forth.
7: Yeah.
6: It will not return void. It will accomplish my purpose. And again, I know this is a listening family that gives in Christian love and in faith, believing that verse is the real deal, right? God will accomplish his purpose. And again, I know it's tempting to say, in this great big crazy world of ours, what does my $5 gift truly do in this great big world? The stories we've shared today, Andy, the spots that you're hearing, the testimonies of those believers, it all started with one Bible, somebody able to share what's in that Bible, and then a gracious God willing to bring people from the grips of spiritual darkness. I want to shift a little bit here, go to the Middle East. Andy, as we said earlier, you and I are not geopolitical scientists. Right. We don't know the answer to all the, you know, the complexities of a part of the world that's known, conflict and suffering and loss for millennia, right?
7: Right.
6: But as we see the hope of the gospel applied in that part of the world, we see lives truly transform. People like Pastor Khalil in that part of the world, a lot of pastors not able to minister, at least on a full-time salary. They may minister full-time, but the congregations live in extreme poverty. So often as you identify as a believer, you're withheld services and jobs, right? So a lot of these pastors will be bivocational. They may work for somebody. They may be a business owner. That was the case of Khalil, who had a little shop selling baking goods. He sold fresh produce like olives and figs, right? On two occasions, radicals, knowing that he is a former Sunni Muslim, now a believer and a pastor, an evangelical pastor in that part of the world, they destroyed his shop, not once, but twice. One of those occasions nearly killed the man, right? But he was able to get out. He did not retaliate with violence. A lot of people would, Andy, right? He didn't retaliate with violence. Instead, he took to heart the words of Jesus in Matthew 5, where Jesus says, I tell you, love your enemies, pray for those who persecute you, right? And this man, Khalil, has gone on. He invited 80 Sunni Muslims to come to a weekly Bible study from Bible League. All 80 of those have said yes to Jesus.
7: Wow.
6: But again, these people now will live their lives, lead their families with targets on their back. Our colleague Kareem in that part of the world talks about his people that leave Islam, right, and become believers. They do so almost to their own peril, right? Hmm. This is Kareem, and he is in the Middle East.
19: What you might expect is that the government would oppress a person who converts from Islam to Christianity. It happens, but this is not what mainly happens. What basically and mainly happens is that the family of the ex-Muslim are the ones who persecute him and would even try to kill him. And this would be viewed in the by the Egyptian law to be an honor killing. The main difficulty that faces people who convert is that their families are not very welcoming of them and can be very hostile to them.
6: Yeah, Andy, we know that Kareem is not exaggerating the truth. Places where Sharia law says, you know, again, if you're a believer, a former Muslim, you're now an infidel. Yeah. You deserve to be harshly treated. Mm. Death is perfectly acceptable in those cultures. But Andy, talk about Pastor Khalil, this bivocational minister there in the Middle East. A man who's gone through a lot, right? Ministers with a target on his back. How important is it for him, for those new believers that he's led to Jesus, to know that God knows them intimately?
7: Wow. Yeah. You know, when people give to Bible League, it's not a donation, you know, it's really an investment into somebody. Yeah. And when people have God's word, when they have the resources, when they can hear God speaking to them and reassuring them of his love and that they're his, you know, how valuable is that? That is more precious than gold, more precious than honey, as Psalm 19 says. We know God's word does not return void. We see the investment pay off in incredible ways.
6: Yeah. First John 3:16. Again, this is love. You know, when somebody's in need, we respond, we do what we can. And we're not going to put on the pressure today. We're simply going to invite you. 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Hey, great to be with you today. We've got one more segment. Back in a moment.

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0: with SRN News, I'm Jason Walker, and the battle is on ahead of the 25-year mark of the September 11th terrorist attack. A lot of relatives of those who died that day say they do not want New York City's first Muslim mayor to attend the ceremony. Here's correspondent Laura Winters.
1: It's an emotional time for the families of the innocent people killed by radical Islamic terrorists on September 11th of 2001. Some are very busy gathering signatures for a petition as they do not want New York City Mayor Zoran Mamdani to attend the annual ceremony where the names of all the victims are read out loud at Ground Zero. They're concerned about the mayor's associations with people who have minimized what happened and have even suggested America deserved the attack. The group posting specific examples on the website change.org.
0: So far, that petition has attracted more than 10,000 signatures. Should the Senate skip its annual August break and instead focus on passing a voting bill? President Trump says he believes it would be a good idea, although he does add he will not force lawmakers to stay in Washington in order to get the job done. President says he has his sights on yet another major change.
2: President Trump is calling attention to legislation aimed at ending daylight saving time.
3: Let's get rid of daylight saving time stuff, okay? We have a bill in. Hopefully the Senate's going to approve that one. The House approved it, and we're going to get rid of that.
2: The measure would end the practice of changing clocks twice a year. Willie Nelson, the White House.
0: Cracker Barrel's CEO stepping down nearly a year after the attempted rebrand of the chain led to a fierce customer backlash. Julie Messino will step down next month. This is SRN News. The White House supporting a WNBA player.
4: The Trump administration is cheering Sophie Cunningham for her opposition to men being allowed to play sports against women. The guard for the Indiana Fever is taking a lot of criticism from LGBT groups for her support of bans on males joining female teams. In an interview with ESPN, Cunningham says, quote, "I want to protect young girls in the locker room and young girls in sport who shouldn't have to go against biological men." Michael Harrington reporting.
0: Adolf Hitler's birthplace in Austria has now been transformed into a police station. That in an effort to destroy the building's appeal as a site of pilgrimage for people who glorified the Nazi dictator. Renovation of the building took several years, cost $23 million. Anti-Semitism has been on the rise in Germany and all across Europe. This is SRN News. Multi-billion-dollar bridge linking the U.S. and Canada now open to traffic. Here's Rich Thomason.
5: It's the six-lane, one-and-a-half-mile-long Gordie Howe International Bridge crossing the Detroit River between the Motor City and Windsor, Ontario. It will serve as a crucial route for trade, jobs, and tourism between Canada and the U.S. The Canadians celebrated the new span with a ribbon-cutting ceremony last week after disinviting U.S. representatives amid ongoing trade friction between Washington and Ottawa. Rich Thomason reporting.
0: And President Trump visiting Michigan to promote his administration's manufacturing and economic agenda at the General Motors Milford Proving Ground. Historic wildfires still burning out of control in France and Spain, forcing hundreds of thousands to flee. Heat wave and scant rainfall fueling the fires. More on these stories, srnnews.com.
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11: Yes, indeed. Here we are, my friends. What's up? Welcome into it. It is your Monday edition of the program. Setting that tone, doing the thing for a whole new week. And welcome aboard. There's plenty to talk about. I did not realize the chaos I was going to ensue on social media today. Had no idea, but here we are. We'll break that down in just a moment. And yes, we're going to go there and talk about it on the program with our guest at the bottom of the hour. First and foremost, as usual, hope you had a great weekend. Hopefully you're staying warm and safe and toasty, roasty, toasty, warm with the extreme heat. Here in Wichita, Kansas, where I am based out of, it is an extreme heat warning of 105 degrees. Thanks, global warming. We appreciate that very much. What a crazy time. So hopefully you're staying safe and you are staying well hydrated and relatively cool in the chaos times that we live in today. Plenty to talk about from things that happened over the weekend. We did get to cover on our big weekend program and what we get to look forward to throughout this weekend as well. Congress, the House of Representatives has officially adjourned. They are out. See you later, my friends. They're out for the next month, which is crazy when we come back and we will have exactly about a month left for them to finish up a budget. Will we get there? More than likely not, but by golly, we'll give it the old heave-ho and give it a try. The Senate, they are still in session for this week, and President Donald Trump calling on them to stay around longer until they pass the Save America Act. Will that happen? More than likely not, but we will give it the good old college try for that one as well. That being said, broadcasting out of the heart of the nation in Wichita, Kansas, on our flagship radio station. We are all over the country with so many great radio stations doing our thing.
12: Doing live!
11: Like we do every single day here on the program. Bottom of the hour, we're going to have Jeff Dornick on the program. He is the founder of the new social media site Pickaxe. We're going to talk about, yes, we're going to go there. We're going to talk flock cameras.
12: Say what?
11: I know. Now, here's the thing. If you do not follow us on social media, you probably need to. I made a post on social media, on my Facebook to be specific, which you can find on any of our social media sites, Facebook, YouTube, Twitter, Twitch, doesn't matter, all at the same handle, at Hoosier Reason. I made a post regarding flock cameras, and I made the just the observation that they probably need to go away. And not for like the videos that we're seeing online of people teaching you how to cut them down. I'm not advocating for the vandalism of these things. I am, however, advocating for the fact that your city council, if they are advocating for flock cameras in your community, then they're, you know, shame on them. How dare that we create a surveillance state in society? I don't know about you. I'm not okay with that. I'm not okay with that. But apparently it caused a lot of controversy because I was not aware of how controversial the issue was, nor the people on the Republican conservative side that actually support the idea of flock cameras. It kind of blew my mind. It honestly surprised me. I had no idea there was so much support for these things to just monitor everything that everybody is doing at all times and watch us everywhere that we are and think that somehow that's okay. And of course, I've seen the comments on social media regarding, well, it's been able to help people from like children from being abducted. We've been able to catch crimes in the act. It's been really helpful to law enforcement. So overall, it's been a net positive. That's cool. That's great. Thank God that children have been able to stop from being trafficked and abducted. That's really good news. At the end of the day, I'm not trading my little bit, my shred of privacy that I still have left in society when my phone is listening and watching me, when my car is listening and watching to me, my TV is watching everything that I do, when everything, my refrigerator apparently, with the smart refrigerators out there, are telling me that I'm out of cabbage and listening to everything that we do. For the shred of surveillance that I have, or the little bit of privacy that I have left, I would like to not just roll out the red carpet for some type of social credit score and the government to know exactly where I'm at all times. I'm not okay with that. And it's really strange to me that so many people went on the defense with that issue. So we're going to talk about it with Jeff Dornick. Government surveillance or violation of private privacy in humanity. So we'll do that at the bottom of the hour. That being said,
10: what's trending today?
11: I do want to, if you missed the stories from over the weekend, we had the big story from the state of Maine. We covered it on the Big Saturday program with the convention happening on Saturday morning. The Democrats of the state of Maine officially replacing Graham Plattner. We now have a new candidate there. Troy Jackson is the new U.S. Senate candidate that will run against Susan Collins in the general election. He is a former long-term state legislator, state senator, so he's been an establishment long-term politician, and he's a fifth-generation logger in the state of Maine. Now, I made the comment on the weekend, I find it interesting that the Democrats have essentially compromised every one of their values to go for this guy by saying that they don't want a white individual anymore. They don't want a male individual anymore. They don't want someone that harms the environment as a logger, a fifth generation logger, and someone who wants to break up the status quo and be more progressive when they ended up getting an establishment serial politician from the state of Maine. Doesn't make a lot of sense to me, but that's who they chose. And I ask the simple question, progressive Democrats, how do you feel being bamboozled by your own party and booting out the guy that you overwhelmingly supported, knowing all of his bad history in the past, and going for a safe type of middle-of-the-road candidate trying to appeal to the progressives, but in my opinion, probably not doing a very good job of that one. That was the big story that broke this weekend. There's big stories that broke today, however.
10: What's trending today?
11: Yeah, with New York City Mayor Zohran Mamdani officially unveiling his very first New York City-run grocery store. Let me tell you, I got to give the guy credit. I got to give the guy major props and kudos for the fact that he is fulfilling and actually pushing forward with his agenda. It wasn't political campaign rhetoric. It wasn't just talking points. The dude said he was going to bring in communism, and by golly, he's bringing in communism. So like him or dislike him, you got to give him props. He's actually following through with his rhetoric. Just like Donald Trump. People hated Donald Trump. People love Donald Trump. You got to give him credit. He's doing what he said he was going to do. Promises made, promises kept. Mamdani, on the other end of the spectrum, doing the same thing. Speaking today at the grocery store, after whoever it was before him mumbling through some type of speech, really excited about this grocery store. One of three in the sums of tens of millions of dollars of subsidized money, not just from New York City, but being subsidized from the state government as well, from the federal government as well. So congratulations as a taxpayer across the country. You are now an official part owner of the New York City government-run grocery stores that are going to bankrupt that state and then that city. But for now, they can at least feel very proud about themselves, about what they're doing, as he spoke earlier today.
12: However, we know that for many New Yorkers, 30% at the grocery store means something very different. Since 2019, food prices have soared at grocery stores around the country by roughly 30%, in fact. Talk to shoppers around the city, and you'll often hear the same frustration. Wages have not kept up. Making matters even worse, some corporations have built out technology that allows for something called surveillance pricing, collecting personal data to charge some people more than others for the same carton of eggs, for the same gallon of milk.
11: All right, so before we go any further, he's going on this whole tirade about the number 30, because their whole promotion right now is that their prices are going to be set 30% lower than the value at other grocery stores. That's going to be their appeal. Obviously, they're not going to make any money, so it's going to be a losing thing for the grocery store, which means it's all going to be completely subsidized with a net negative, so it's going to be a bottomless pit of government-run grocery stores. Imagine that. But he was playing this whole thing because Mr. Creativity over here wants to try and play the number 30 and how, you know, the number 30 is very significant for athletes to wear the jersey and how 30%. He even mentioned it. I can't believe I cut that out with our little clip. He mentioned the fact that since 2019, that grocery store prices have increased by 30%. And it was really interesting to me that he actually admitted the fact that since the end of the Trump administration and the beginning of the Biden administration, over that four-year period, we actually really did see a 30% increase in inflation over that four-year period. And now, at least it's leveled off. All of that 30% inflationary growth was during the 4 years of Biden. It's pretty much stagnated and slowed down now for the first year of the Trump administration 2.0. But he realized that things are more expensive, and we're trying to get back to that. So his whole play on 30 right now is about the fact that he's about to announce this 30% lower prices compared to what we're going to see in other places around the city.
12: All of this leaves too many New Yorkers feeling like groceries are out of reach. And that is frankly unacceptable, which is why city government is stepping in to make people's lives more affordable.
11: Here we go. I'm from the government and I'm here to help, right?
12: Today, I am proud to announce a collection of essential staples that will be predictably 30% cheaper at all five of our city-run grocery stores.
11: The clapping seals. I'm so excited. Thank you, government.
12: This core set of goods will include all fresh produce, meat, and seafood, along with 20 other essential items like cheese, milk, and bread. Here's how it will work. Once a month, our five city-run grocery stores will set prices for this core set of goods at 30% below typical retail prices. No exceptions, no gimmicks. The savings will last for the entire month.
11: Now, you sound like a mattress store salesman, right? Not to knock any mattress stores out there, but there are some that are like, we don't have any gimmicks, which is awesome. I'm glad they pitch it that way. But he's no gimmicks, no bait and switch kind of thing going on here, just 30% across the board lower. It reminds me of when Barack Obama pitched Obamacare. You remember that one? If you want to keep your doctor, you can keep your doctor. If you want to keep your plan, you can keep your plan. But it's going to be for lower income individuals. We're going to cut the prices for everybody else. And that way, if you want to join this one, it's going to be cheaper for you. We're not going to talk about quality because quality is going to suck, but we're not going to talk about that aspect. We're just going to say it's going to be cheaper, and therefore, you can get it cheaper here. And if you want to pay more expensive, that evil private for-profit type of garbage that you get over there that's more expensive, you can totally do that. And what happened with the Obamacare situation? It drove all the private business out. We saw all the mom-and-pop clinics shut down. We saw the centralization in major hospitals. And now what do we have? We have arguments about how major hospitals, especially in rural communities around the country, are closing down because everybody had to centralize to that one location. And now there's not enough people there to sustain the hospital. So now they're having financial struggles. So they want more government aid to try and save them. But Obamacare with insurance, particularly, if you want to keep your plan, you can keep your plan. If it's still around, but it's going to run them out of business, centralize everything to run through Obamacare, and then the quality is going to be crap, and the price is going to go up. It's what we've seen, right? Deductibles are 2-3 times higher. The premiums, 2-3 times higher. Most of the specialists that you need to see aren't covered by Obamacare and insurance any longer. You at least have pre-existing conditions, but that's about it because you can't get many of your pharmaceuticals or a lot of your experts and specialists that you actually need. This is what it's going to do. If you're cutting everybody by 30%, it's going to drive all the other markets, all the other grocery stores out of business, and then all you're going to have are the few government-run grocery stores to where there's going to be a mad rush there. There's never going to be enough food. You're not going to be able to keep it stocked, and you're going to run out of money because you can't afford it because everything's cheaper, and you're not going to be able to make a profit for this thing to sustain. We see the writing on the wall. We've played this game before, and for some reason, some people are like, oh, it's totally going to work this time.
12: That means no weekly fluctuations nor sticker shock at the checkout line. Not for our seniors living on fixed incomes, nor for the parents who rely on a regular supply of apple slices to keep toddler tantrums at bay.
11: Very cute. Now, very clever. By the way, he reaches down to grab a thing of bananas.
12: Can we all see this incredible example of produce in my hand? Now, you will see these plantains here, so for anyone wondering how much these beautiful plantains might cost, you can use this QR code or head to grocery.nyc to access our policy report. I'm going to demonstrate exactly what that means.
11: Okay, Vanna White, I can't do it anymore. How stupid. And he takes his phone out, he does the QR code, and it sends him to the website to where, like, look, it's 30% cheaper. Look, this is all gimmick. It's very gimmicky. Vanna White's out there trying to be Mr. Progressive to show how great everything's going to play out. That's what they're excited about. And look, you know, I give them props for actually fulfilling it. Now we can watch it fail in front of our eyes and we can show the world again that socialism's going to be a complete failure. What we need to do is cut off the subsidizing of it from anywhere outside of the city of New York. If you're going to do it, you got to do it with the money within New York City, not from coming from the outside source, and see how well this turns out and how long this is actually going to play. Interesting stuff. Lots more coming up.
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17: During the War for Independence, General George Washington, the man we refer to today as the father of our country, led American troops through military defeat after defeat. And in the bitter winter of 1777, he wrote this somber note to a friend in Philadelphia. Quote, "You might have tracked our army from White Marsh to Valley Forge by the blood on their feet," end of quote. Many soldiers continued to march through the deep snows of Pennsylvania without shoes. Others suffered from disease, hunger, and freezing conditions. Nearly 2,000 of Washington's men died, yet George Washington did not lose faith. Amid the hardship, loss, and uncertainty of Valley Forge, he turned to God in prayer. At a time when our nation once again faces division and uncertainty, may we follow Washington's example, kneeling humbly, praying faithfully, and asking God to guide the future of America.
18: 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Start your morning with a voice you know and trust, Dave Elswick, bringing you the issues that matter to Arkansas, the news behind the headlines, and conversations you won't hear anywhere else. Then in the afternoon, stay informed and fired up with Doc Washburn, breaking down the biggest stories of the day and what they mean for you. And all day long, hear from some of the biggest voices in talk radio. CNN's Scott Jennings, Mike Gallagher, and Larry Elder, bringing you sharp insight, lively debate, and the perspective you've been looking for. News, opinion, insight, and the conversations shaping our community. From Little Rock to the natural state and beyond. This is 101.1, The Answer. 101.1, The Answer, where Little Rock comes to talk. This is 101.1, The Answer, where Little Rock comes to talk.
19: Making common sense great again. This is the voice of reason with Andy Hoosier.
11: Yeah, truth, reason, common sense is what we're about here on this program each and every day, no matter who it may trigger. And we're okay with that. It's kind of entertaining to watch, nonetheless. Welcome back into it. I want to tell you about my friends over at Americans for Prosperity. As you know, we are, what, just a few days away from the Senate potentially calling themselves out for recess for another month. The Trump administration calling on them to stay there until they get the job done, pass the Save America Act and others. We need to make sure they're focused on what needs to be done, which is the affordability agenda, permitting reform, energy dominance, tax cuts, deregulation, healthcare reform, and a heck of a lot more. 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They are America's largest grassroots organization, and they're working with you and I every single day to make sure this gets done. You can get the plan. And when your elected official goes on the campaign trail, you put this in front of them and say, this is what we want you to do. Go to AmericansForProsperity.org/affordability. See the plan now. Get it to your elected official. And let's bring in the golden age of America. Again, go to AmericansForProsperity.org/affordability. Get the affordability agenda plan right now. Put it in front of your elected official. And let's bring in that golden age of America. All right. As we wrap up with Mom Donnie, this guy, it's been interesting to watch him. He's been trying to play a little bit more friendly, middle of the road, now that he's announced, obviously, his big grocery store plan and how this is going to save us all money. It's the Obamacare rinse and repeat, just with a different industry. And now, since, like Obamacare, as you can tell, since we implemented Obamacare, we can't go backwards. We've shut down the system too much. We've reset the system too much. There's not enough competition in the market, and it's going to be a really, really, really tough battle to try and pull government away from getting in bed with these insurance companies to allow them to dictate the kind of policy that we have now that everybody, the right, left, middle, everybody complains about it, how bad they are because of Obamacare. Now we're going to do it on a smaller scale with grocery stores, which I find kind of interesting. Over the weekend, he also made a post about trying to play nice with the Jewish community. Now, if you remember, Zoran Mamdani ended up posting a map on his New York City government website about the different communities and the, you know, little Chinatown, little town of this, little town of that. And he conveniently left out like the three biggest demographics of the entire city, which was the Italian community, the Jewish community, and the Irish community. And he got a lot of pushback for that. And he's like, oh, okay, totally forgot those. My bad. I guess I'll update my map. He posted on over the weekend about wanting to reach out to the Jewish community. Now, remember, this is, again, the mayor that refused not to show up to a Jewish parade and has left them out of the map and doesn't want anything to do with them at all. Here's what he had to say. He said, wishing a peaceful Tisha B'Av to the Jewish New Yorkers, I think that's how you pronounce that, across the five boroughs. From sundown tonight until tomorrow, mourners will, mourners will pause the reflection of the history and resiliency of the Jewish people. May all observing have a safe and meaningful fast. Trying to reach out. Then we also saw his comment regarding the individuals that were stabbed, including, by the way, a Jewish individual, saying that he does not condone any type of violence whatsoever, including into the Jewish community. He's really trying to do some PR here, and I'm not sure who stepped in to say, hey, you have to be a little bit more friendly, but it's a bit of a change of tone with him, and I don't know, well, I know that I don't trust it, but I'm just curious to see where it's coming from and what the alternative motive is here when he's really trying to lay it on thick. And then we have this today with the grocery store, which is going to be a complete bomb and failure as well. He was, by the way, while he was there, asked about the upcoming September 11th commemoration as well.
20: A number of people who are survivors of 9/11 are calling on you not to go to 9/11 memorial services. I wonder how you feel about the fact that they're trying to keep you away.
21: I will proudly honor the families, the survivors, the first responders forever impacted by that horrific terror attack, by standing alongside them at this year's 9/11 commemoration.
11: All right. So, very political response, but he's going to be there regardless. What does this matter? You don't live in New York City. Why does this matter? Well, he is the epitome. He is the icon. He is the golden child of the new Democrat Socialists of America, taking over the entire Democrat Party. So it's coming near you soon.
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0: wasn't just a breakup letter for King George. It was a bold statement of principle that our rights don't come from government, but from God, that all men are created equal, and that liberty is worth risking everything for. 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An idea born in courage, sustained by sacrifice, and passed from generation to generation. 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
2: It's America's political therapist. This is the Voice of Reason with Andy Hoosier.
3: I wonder if you would recommend locking down schools if you had to do it all over again.
4: Well, you know, again, it's first of all, I didn't recommend locking anything down. You're asking me questions. You're talking about the CDC is the public health agency that uses their epidemiologists and their science-based approach to make recommendation.
5: Okay, yeah. So that's Dr. Anthony Fauci. Remember, he is science. He's not agreeing with science. He doesn't follow science. He is science. He's going to be back behind the microphone as they do another hearing with him, apparently on Wednesday this week, with some more information. His new private journal, his private documents actually coming out now, showing that his favorite person to talk about was himself. Shocker. Yeah, and then, of course, now all the bio labs that he said we weren't funding that are out there after the release of documents from the Department of National Intelligence and Tulsi Gabbard, as she dropped that bombshell on the way out the door. A lot of information that he's got to answer to that he lied about through his teeth, and I wonder if it's going to change public opinion for some? Probably not. Craziness. Speaking, by the way, about abuse of government, I want to go here.
2: What's trending today?
5: You like that transition, like what we did there? So I was not aware, again, of the controversy of this conversation. I have not talked much about it. I'm just like, okay. Then I found that there's literally a flock of camera directly across the street from the radio studios that I'm sitting right now in Wichita, Kansas, and it's overviewing the driveway of our studios here, which is kind of crazy. I find that kind of strange. I made a post about the flock cameras on social media last night and this morning, and even those that are longtime listeners of the program, conservative Republicans, very much of them, many of them big supporters of the flock camera. And I thought that was...
6: Say what?
5: I thought that was kind of strange. I see them as nothing more than just nanny state government. I did not realize that we liked government surveillance on ourselves. That's kind of strange. So let's talk about it, shall we, with our next guest on the program.
2: Let's go to the Red State Spirits hotline.
5: That's right. 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On the line with us to talk about some of this, he is the host of the Jeff Dornick Show, and he is the founder and CEO of Pickaxe with the new social media platform. Jeff, how are you, my friend?
7: Doing really well. Thanks for having me on.
5: I appreciate you coming on here. Again, I was not aware of how crazy this conversation was, but apparently there's a big divide on these issues of the flock cameras around the country.
7: Yeah, it's pretty crazy. And to be honest, I think that with all of these kinds of issues, like the flock cameras and some of the others, there's obviously well-intentioned people on both sides. But then the question is that, you know, what's your foundational worldview on, are you going for safety? Or are you going for individual sovereignty and individual liberty? And I think that that's really what this fight over the flock cameras really is. And for people that aren't really very familiar with it, you know, it's being used for security purposes. Well, they have these flock cameras set up all over cities. You know, sometimes it's set up in neighborhoods by HOAs. Sometimes it's run by police departments. And what ends up happening is they're using the cameras tied to artificial intelligence They're able to identify cars based upon license plate, based upon certain markers on the car, whether you've got a dent over here, you've got this bumper sticker, the color of the car, the make of the car, the year of the car, all that kind of stuff. And then let's say a police officer is trying to find the bad guy that's getting away from a bank robbery. They can say, hey, we saw he got away on a white pickup truck with this license plate, and then they can pretty much immediately track them down, or at the very least see the route that they took and where they went. It's a very useful tool in order to, you know, prosecute criminals, protect people, the whole deal. On the flip side, you're also setting up the capability of being able to track every single person that are in these cities. So this is where this fight kind of comes into. Is on one hand, it's great for prosecution, it's great for safety. On the other hand, now you're setting things up to where they can literally know where you are at all times, and if the wrong person gets control of these cameras and this technology, I mean, you're looking at full-blown tyranny when you think about it.
5: It really is, yeah. And as you were describing this, I mean, I see where people think that it's going to be useful. I mean, I've heard cases where it's like, oh, it's helped to be able to save a child from being abducted. It's helped to, you know, stop a bad guy from doing a crime because we found them. I get that, but everything that you just explained to me with AI being able to describe not just the license plate, but the, you know, a detail of a car, where I've heard about cases of people being wrongfully convicted, or at least wrongfully thought of actually committing crimes because that their vehicle was a description of what was actually put into this AR. None of this sounds appealing to me. This sounds scary as hell. I do not like this whatsoever.
7: Yeah, it's crazy, and I think especially when you actually sit down and you think about it from a constitutional perspective. I always try to put myself in the minds of our founding fathers, and right. our founding fathers, they valued the individual over the group constantly. The entire infrastructure of this country was premised on this idea that the most preeminent person in this country is the individual. You have the right to control yourself. You have the right to privacy. You have the right to speech. You have the right to all these kinds of things. It's supposed to be the least amount of power. It's supposed to be the federal government. Then a little bit less than that is the state, and so on and so forth. I think what we're dealing with today is that we are, as a society, handing over our freedoms, handing over our privacy, handing over our constitutional rights in exchange for perceived safety, not even sitting there and thinking, okay, what are all the potential ways that this could be used against me? And I think that this is the concern that I have, both with the Trump administration centralizing artificial intelligence within the federal government, with these flock cameras, with all the different technologies that are being fast-tracked right now, is you can make the argument, okay, cool, the current administration is not going to abuse it, it's not going to, you know, weaponize it against us. But what happens if Gavin Newsom becomes president in 2028? Now, right, we've just centralized all the power, all the control, all the databases, all the AI, and then now they can be weaponized against us.
5: Right. That is exactly it. My biggest concern, and we know it's going to happen because they've tried to make it happen. This is what their end goal is. They want a social credit score style of what we see in the nation of China. And we're already starting to see it with our cell phones, and what they hear and what we scroll and what they monitor there is they're already targeting ads towards us. We see censorship on social media already because of content based on trigger words and algorithms or whatever else that they do there as well. And whether we're spreading quote unquote misinformation like we saw during the COVID-19 pandemic. With flock cameras, I mean, like you said, if we do centralize this power and someone else comes in, whether it's Gavin Newsom, God forbid someone like AOC or Kamala Harris, and they turn around and say, we don't like conservatives, after an administration that said Republicans and MAGA was a domestic terrorist organization, are we seeing a potential social credit score of, oh, there's that person, we're going to watch and monitor everything they do and every violation on the road, where they're at all times, and we're going to watch these individuals for our own personal purpose?
7: Right. Well, think about this. Right now, we have two real-world examples of where this could have been used if this technology was out there. Number one was after January 6th, where, you know, the FBI used social media and getting people to basically tell on their friends and their neighbors and their family members who went to J6, based upon screenshots of you know, some of the stills of the images and the video of what happened at the Capitol building. So then they basically crowdsourced the manhunt for everybody that was there. Well, imagine if you just, you're able to plug this into a flock camera, you could track down everybody. You just type in, you know, a certain characteristics. Great. You get to track everybody down instantaneously. We don't have to crowdsource. We don't have to do all that. Now also, and I think the even more scary example of this is, you know, when I was waiting to come on, you were playing that clip from, like, Anthony Fauci, who, you know, self-described the science. On a side note, when you think about it, Why is it that Anthony Fauci, who describes himself, self-describes himself as the science, and then Bill Nye, the science guy, those two guys are like the worst science guys of all time, but I digress.
5: Yeah.
7: But when you think about this when it comes to COVID specifically, I live out here in Communist California. We had Gavin Newsom out here who shut down the entire state. At a certain point, it was actually illegal to go out and drive on the freeway unless you were going somewhere specifically. So if you got pulled over, you had to say, hey, I have to go to work because I'm an essential worker, or, you know, I have to get to the hospital or something like that. Otherwise, the freeways were completely shut down except for a handful of, you know, conservative rebels that don't, you know, comply with tyranny. But imagine if you had the flock cameras at that time to where, you know, it's not just, oh, if a police officer catches you, but it's now instantaneously, not only do they see in the cameras, oh, there's a car going down the freeway or going through an intersection, but they can immediately identify it, and then they can then send you the bill, you know, show up at your house and arrest you for violating the lockdown orders. Like, think about that kind of tyranny that you have with this kind of technology.
5: Yeah, and it goes a step further, because if they are able to watch you every step of the way, then they're going to see if you are driving to an imminent place, a place that where you need to be, an emergency, to the hospital, or whether you're going to a friend's house, because they know the patterns of where you drive anyways from seeing you consistently on these things. It's very strange. Jeff, I don't know how old you are. I'm a millennial. I'm, you know, to a part of that millennial generation, which I apologize for every day. I remember when I was in college, there was a study that came out that said the majority of my generation, and this is, you know, directly after 9/11, directly after the Patriot Act, which I admit, I understand there's a lot of similarities between the two. And at that time, I was on board with that. You know, if we're going to stop bad guys, and if I have nothing to hide, then what's the problem with something like the Patriot Act? That was under the mindset that I had at that time. My generation, there was a study that came out that said they were open and willing and actually happy to have the government monitor every aspect of their emails and collect all of their email data for the price of a free pizza. Like, that's how little we cared about privacy at that time. It sounds like that we've been so conditioned by this mindset, this stuff apparently doesn't bother us anymore.
7: Well, I mean, when you think about it, we've become so desensitized to everything, and I think everything comes with strings attached. You know, social media, they're taking all of your data, all of your information, they're using it to train artificial intelligence. There's actually, I believe, The Atlantic has a database now where you can actually go and you can look up if you're an artist or musician or an influencer of some kind that creates some kind of art. You can actually see whether anybody's actually used your art or your songs or anything like that within their AI databases and all that kind of stuff. It's crazy when you actually think about it. But then on top of that, you know, what was it? I think it was Amazon had some technology where they were actually analyzing your home and getting a layout of your home by you basically purchasing certain kinds of technology and then putting it inside your house.
5: That is
7: so crazy.
5: And you're
7: just sitting here.
5: That is so crazy.
7: Google does this.
5: I tell you what, Joe,
7: the same thing too.
5: Yeah, I hate to cut you off here. I didn't see the time. We got to take a hard break here. Hang on the line. We got to come back. I want to continue this conversation on where we move forward with this type of technology, with this type of stuff. Is it going away? Can we resist it? Or how do we adapt to it in our life? We'll do that when we come back around the corner.
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10: 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This is 101.1, The Answer, where Little Rock comes to talk. Start your morning with a voice you know and trust. Dave Elswick, bringing you the issues that matter to Arkansas, the news behind the headlines, and conversations you won't hear anywhere else. Then, in the afternoon, stay informed and fired up with Doc Washburn, breaking down the biggest stories of the day and what they mean for you. And all day long, hear from some of the biggest voices in talk radio. CNN's Scott Jennings, Mike Gallagher, and Larry Elder, bringing you sharp insight, lively debate, and the perspective you've been looking for. News, opinion, insight, and the conversations shaping our community. From Little Rock to the natural state and beyond, this is 101.1 The Answer. 101.1 The Answer, where Little Rock comes to talk. 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
5: All right, welcome back to the program. We got a few minutes left. Interesting conversation we're having today. The flock of cameras in your community, are they in your area, and what are you doing to stop them? Or do you think that they are a good thing? Now, I don't mean to, I know, I get it. in this program, I kind of turn out to be the get off my lawn kind of guy. But I think I'm turning more and more into that. And I realize a lot of this technology is not going away. AI is not going away. Surveillance is not going away. And, you know, we have to draw the line somewhere, though. We already have our phone watching and listening to everything we do. We have our GPS tracking everywhere that we go. If you're on social media, they have the vast majority of your information. They're collecting your emails left and right. So I know what you're saying. Andy, what's the big deal? Well, why roll out the red carpet openly for them if we could fight and resist just a little bit? But is it possible? We're hanging out right now with Jeff Dornick, The Jeff Dornick Show. You can find him. Also, Pickaxe, you can find that social media site and check it out as well. Jeff, so how do we, not to be the grouchy, get off my lawn kind of guy that I feel like I am sometimes on this show, how do we realize that this technology is here? It's probably not going away anytime soon, But we find that line of preserving, as you rightly pointed out, our individual liberties over the collective, the warmth of collectivism for security through technology like this. How do we draw that line to say it's here, but we don't want it to surveil me every step of the way?
7: Well, I think number one, we have to listen to the guys that are developing this technology, and number one, listen to their worldview, and then listen to their end game, where they're wanting to take it. And you know, some of the most foremost vocal leaders on this are guys like Larry Ellison over at Oracle, who basically says that if you have a problem with collecting data, that clearly must mean that you must be covering something up, because if you weren't doing anything wrong, you wouldn't have any problem with us collecting all of your data. And then you've got guys like Sam Altman, who says that in this new era of artificial intelligence, it's not conducive to a constitutional republic like what we have in our current system, so we're going to have a new social contract. You listen to guys like Elon Musk, who describes his end game of artificial intelligence, which in his words is a communist utopia where there's going to be no more money, where you're not going to own anything, you're not going to have to work at all, because AI and robots will do everything. You have a surplus, and we can finally usher in this communist utopia. So you listen to these guys, and you have to think, is this the end game that we want? Because I can promise you, they're going to tell you that everything is inevitable, but nothing actually is inevitable. Things are very likely, but nothing in life is a for sure thing. The question is what kind of life do we want to live here in America? Do we want to live under a constitutional republic? Do we want to live in a place where we have personal property rights, and we have freedom of speech, and we have privacy protections, and the right to bear arms, and the right to own property, and the right to work, and all of this? Like, do we believe in these rights, or do we not? Because this is where we're headed right now. Is this new era of artificial intelligence where what they're offering us is basically a hedonistic lifestyle? You can have whatever you want. It's kind of like, you know, Satan's promise to Adam and Eve in the garden. It's kind of like Satan's promise to Jesus after his baptism, when he was out for 40 days and 40 nights out in the desert. You know, I can give you all of these things. Just bow down and worship me. It feels like it's the same offering that's happening right now with this new era of artificial intelligence. Is they're promising us everything. All we have to give up is everything.
5: Yeah.
7: Make it make sense.
5: Yeah, give up our entire lifestyle, the way of life, the way of humanity. I always hear these conversations of, yeah, there's not going to be any need, there's not going to be any want, there's not going to be any money, so you can just kind of do whatever you want to. I don't know that I want a life like that. Like, what's the purpose of doing things then if everything's taken care of for you? That kind of takes away the entire human experience of actually trying to thrive, trying to survive, and trying to build bigger, better, faster, stronger, doesn't it?
7: Right, exactly. And really, all what it's going to be is that you're going to have a handful of filthy, rich elite that will own and run everything, and that we will be completely beholden upon them. It's really their end game, is really their outlook and their worldview with all of this. And, you know, it's really interesting as well, because if you take away this idea of being able to work and own property and all of that, you're taking away the very foundation of this country, when you actually think about it. I mean the entire premise of everything in America is that we're all created in the image of God, and because we're created in the image of God, we have certain inalienable rights that cannot be taken away, and some of those are personal property rights, some of those are the right to, you know, provide for your family, pursue happiness, like all of these kinds of things. And when you look at what they're offering us, it is nothing of like what our founding fathers ever envisioned for this country.
5: Yeah, it's very strange. Jeff Dornick, go check him out, The Jeff Dornick Show. Also find his social media with Pickaxe. And Jeff, we got to get you back on. Great conversation, man. It's a very scary future. We can do something about it. We still have the power to change it, but we have to do something now instead of just rolling out the red carpet for it. But Jeff, we appreciate it, brother. Let's do this again real soon.
7: Sounds like a plan.
5: Hey, appreciate it very much. There it is. All right, man. Interesting stuff. Hopefully we can chew on that one for the day, and we'll be back tomorrow to kind of digest and process more of this later on. Also, tomorrow, we'll see how Senate is moving through and updates on Mitch McConnell and whether he's going to be back in Washington anytime soon. Until then, we'll see you back on the radio soon. Bye.
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16: During the War for Independence, General George Washington, the man we refer to today as the father of our country, led American troops through military defeat after defeat. And in the bitter winter of 1777, he wrote this somber note to a friend in Philadelphia. Quote, "You might have tracked our army from White Marsh to Valley Forge by the blood on their feet," end of quote. Many soldiers continued to march through the deep snows of Pennsylvania without shoes. Others suffered from disease, hunger, and freezing conditions. Nearly 2,000 of Washington's men died, yet George Washington did not lose faith. Amid the hardship, loss, and uncertainty of Valley Forge, he turned to God in prayer. At a time when our nation once again faces division and uncertainty, may we follow Washington's example, kneeling humbly, praying faithfully, and asking God to guide the future of America.
17: News breaks fast. We break it down faster. 101.1, The Answer, where Little Rock comes to talk. KDXE, Kamak Village, Little Rock.
18: Task Secretary Marco Rubio says has been assigned to him by President Trump is eliminating all U.S. aid dollars going to any foreign organization or group that promotes abortion. Rubio has announced sweeping restrictions on funding for overseas abortion NGOs, which will impact up to $30 billion in aid. These new restrictions build on the work that American pro-life groups have been doing for years in Africa. Michael Harrington reporting.
19: Pastor Ezra Jin will be working to help free 8 Zion Church members and other Christians detained in China. Communist government had freed Jin this month, sending him to the U.S. at the request of President Trump. He was detained after operating a private church. Pastor founded Zion Church in 2007, and it grew into one of the most influential independent congregations in China. SRN News. Well, French leaders are discussing wildfires, a lot of them, and Charles de Ledesma has more.
20: Emmanuel Macron and senior officials are focusing on the monster uncontrolled wildfires that have forced more than 250,000 people to flee their homes amid a first glimmer of hope that the spread of the largest blaze may have slowed in the Gironde region of southwest France, where flames have burned an area 4 times the size of Paris. The prefecture said the situation overnight had remained globally stable, a change from successive days where the giant blaze raging since last week had edged closer to the wine region city of Bordeaux. I'm Charles de Ledesma.
19: Meanwhile, fire crews have their hands full with a series of wildfires in eastern Oregon and parts of Colorado and Utah. Tornado in northeastern Wisconsin causing widespread damage and power outages, especially around Appleton. More details, srnnews.com.

0: news this hour from Town Hall. I'm Jason Walker. President Trump says his economic policies reviving the auto industry and American manufacturing. His comments coming Monday in the Detroit suburb of Milford as he toured a GM facility.
1: It's amazing what tariffs will do for General Motors and what the election has done. They're doing great. General Motors is doing fantastically, the best year they've ever had. And I won't get into it, but there's a reason. We've been very good to General Motors. And the rest of the world doesn't love me, but that's okay. It's called America First.
0: Ukrainian President Volodymyr Zelensky and the new United Kingdom Prime Minister Andy Burnham holding talks at a British naval base and discussing a number of topics, as well as Ukraine's urgent need for the ballistic missile interceptors to counter Russian attacks. And Zelensky says Russia is actively trying to influence the traffic in the Strait of Hormuz.
2: And defense and security are never just words. Today, you can see the challenges the world is facing each day. The Strait of Hormuz is not working normally. Russia is trying to block the routes through the Black Sea to our ports in our Odessa. And we are doing everything we can to stop it.
0: U.S. consulate in Toronto has been hit by gunfire again. No injuries reported. Police do have a single shell casing at the scene. Say it's too early to say if the episode was linked to a shooting last March. A Massachusetts woman on trial in a case where her lawyers argue postpartum psychosis, the reason she killed her three children, ages 5 and younger. More on these stories, townhall.com.
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8: Again, that element is always around.
9: Two of the victims were listed in critical condition. One victim arrived at a hospital on their own.
10: Perry Williams with that report. LeBron James is joining the Philadelphia 76ers after signing a two-year, $8 million contract. The 41-year-old NBA star, a 22-time All-Star, chose to continue his career after considering retirement. The Sixers welcomed King James with a tribute to his number 23 jersey. There may be a heat wave in Southern California, but we're about 5 months away from the end of the year. So there's a lot of pressure to get ready for the new year, but it's not on you.
11: Float designs for the 138th Rose Parade were finalized in May. There were concept and design contests with sketches approved by the parade's governing body. Now that paper concept has to become the real thing. Engineers are busy creating the skeletons of the 45 floats. Fabrication of concept will follow, but that's a secret. And then flowers go on during Deco Week starting December 27th to get ready for the January 1st parade. I'm Bree Tennis.
10: And I'm Anthony Lucero, USA Radio News.
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15: There we go. Just rolling into a brand new day. Trust your week's off to a good start. Got a Tuesday coming our way. And folks in the Northeast, details forthcoming. Get ready, you got a lot of rain. Big time coming your way. According to AccuWeather, some areas may see close to a foot of rain before all is said and done. Definitely enough to be causing some flooding concerns. Okay, we'll break it all down for you coming up. First, let me get back, finish up with Plowboy here. Where don't we leave off, Plowboy?
16: About the pickups.
15: Yeah, it was the
16: a little bit of money in there.
15: The hotshot guy. Yeah, no, I mean, he didn't even have a license like a CDL, right?
16: Nor medical card or
15: nothing.
16: See, as long as you stay under 26,000, you can't sit 26,000 and one, you can get by along with it, but you can't have a certain type of a vehicle. I don't think you could have like a GMC 3500 because with that in the trailer, you literally got to look at your weight of the trailer and all that. If it says it can haul 27, that's the way the trailer is rated between that and the truck, they'll throw you in a CDL category. But then there was one, it was like a damn dump truck holding something else and got him busted. Then, hell, they even caught, forget exactly where it was at. They were hauling stolen cars down from Mexico. Like, wow. And the damnedest thing with that, they knew that there were going to be a saturation this past week and a half, 14 days in some of these areas. But yet they were still stupid enough. I'm glad they got caught, to tell you the truth. Thank you, DOT, and get them all off the damn road.
15: They don't pay attention to the news. They have no idea what's going on.
16: They must not listen to the Steve.
15: That's right.
16: Maybe they're too busy dwindling their brain like we discussed last week. But I want my old buddy Grump to bring up about what Bernie had to say today. An unconstitutional war that we need to sit down diplomatically and resolve this issue with Iran. I don't know why in the hell that butthead doesn't join Mitch McConnell in rehab and forget about it and go home back to I can't go back to mama's basement because, that's gone. But when he said that, every one of these damn Democrats, and he is a top one, he's the one grooming, AOC, that's reading why I say no chance that her name's at the top of the ticket of winning. But every damn time I hear unconstitutional war, I hear Bernie and them standing up, streaming the Iranian regimes, keywords, death to Israel, death to America, because that's all they want. That's I see where they want no more. And like Rump said, they stand not for the working people anymore. They stand more for killing babies and wanting anybody that's not here to be here. And I heard on your news break coming into the top of your show earlier that I guess now that some of these people are even saying, I guess the Haitians are going to have to get paid under the table if they want to stay because they're going to lose their status of being here.
15: Right. I know they're.
16: When I heard that, I thought, damn, go ahead, Steve.
15: Their work status officially ended on the 24th. So they're no longer allowed to work under the temporary protected status.
16: Mm-hmm. Well, I see Tom Homan. I got steel-toed boots. I'll be more than glad to kick the business down and find out where in the hell they're working. I have not a problem with it. By the way, I guess one thing about it, if we send them all back, is a dogs and cats safer then?
15: Right.
16: Some of us like to know. But other than that, I bet Goodrich is a cussing of blue streak, even though he's a Southern Baptist like I am, with that what going on in a straight line racing and what you were just talking about, because he was a big straight line fan.
15: I know he was a big time NHRA fan. I don't know what his take on the IHRA would be, honestly. And I mean, I know he's still out there. He's still racing. He's still, you know, going down the track from time. Yeah.
16: Yep.
15: In the old 57.
16: By the way, I... Go ahead, Steve.
15: The old 57 Chevrolet.
16: Yes, sir. Yep. Oh, wow. Hell, 70 years old next year, that thing will be, wow. A little bit over in that. I do have a history question. Was Goodrich down there with you at the show this past year?
15: He did. I did not make it. I didn't see him at Louisville this year. Him or Maverick. Yeah. Neither one. Yeah.
16: Wow. Yep. But anyway, I'll get off here. But I appreciate it, Steve.
15: All right, Plowboy. Yeah, first time in a long time they didn't make it in. But I know that they're still kicking, right? One day at a time. Sasquatch, appreciate you hanging in there. What's happening this morning?
16: At the show this past year.
15: He did. I did not make it. I didn't see him at Louisville this year. Him or Maverick. Yeah. Neither one. Yeah.
16: Wow. Yep. But anyway, I'll get off here. But I appreciate it, Steve.
15: All right, Plowboy. Yeah, first time in a long time they didn't make it in. But I know that they're still kicking, right? One day at a time. Sasquatch, appreciate you hanging in there. What's happening this morning?
17: Had some issues with corporate takeovers. We kind of lost our jobs where we were at. And so been really weird last 60 days. Mm-hmm. This is my second week working for a company out of Fort Smith. Great company. I don't think I have to say who that is, but they're pretty decent, treat me decent. So the first caller, two callers back, I like the way that guy talks. I like that. We need more of that assessment with what's going on in this region of transportation. I think our own government created this because we need more drivers. We need more drivers. People found a loophole that we as drivers knew was there, but people outside our country found these loopholes. Now our government is upset because there's not a whole lot that they can do about it. Now, the man in Washington, he's doing something about it. But when I personally think not what they did back in the 80s, because what they did back in the 80s really screwed up a lot of the transportation. but I think we need a form of deregulation. Get rid of the fly-by-night brokers. Quit putting the blame on someone that has no clue. Okay? And I'm not saying that C.H. Robinson is not guilty, because I think they are, because they got so much freight and no carriers to do it, because they are a bottom feeder on their rates, in my opinion, for what they pay. So, and like he said, you can go, these guys are going to Ritchie Brothers, spending $8,000 buying a truck and trailer, and here you go. Okay? I don't know how they're doing it, but they are doing it. I think we need to deregulate all that, because what I have to do and what everybody else out here that has to do to maintain the proper credentials is tedious, to say the least. Especially as you get older, and it's not really that easy anymore to get past that DOT doctor, and not really get past, but make sure that you're safe enough to be out here.
15: Mm-hmm.
17: Okay? Did I ever think I would be doing line haul and have to change jobs at 61 years old? No. But that's what these smaller companies, is what's happening to them, because they can't compete with that. At one time, the company that I worked for, prior to working, I now work for ABF, okay, out of Dayton, Ohio. The company I worked for before that used outside carriers to bring in their product for a grocery chain, and pretty much every one of them was a foreign-speaking entity. And when they would show up, because we would be there, they would have to have their phone to translate. Okay? All right? I mean, we're a melting pot of a country, and that's how we got started. Okay? We're all immigrants, no matter how you want to look at it. But our founding fathers come over here and did what it did to make it work. But they were using those outside companies. They took freight away from us because they would do it a whole lot cheaper. Pennies on the dollar. And if you could understand the name on the side of the truck or understand what they were saying, you were doing pretty good. Not too long ago, when I was working in a yard truck, a guy showed up, wouldn't speak English, couldn't speak English. We tried to turn him around to get him off the property, actually called the State Highway Patrol, because if you put the proper speaking English skills, as we were told, he had no business being in the truck. Highway Patrol said, we can't touch him until he gets out on the road. And it's like, okay. So our government and all our people, and that's why I have created this, that's why we have these 20 and 30-year-old idiots, like was trying to back in where he was talking, okay? That happens all the time. Yeah, it does. And we've created this mess, this whole monster of what should not have been, okay? Mm-hmm. Yes, we need drivers out here, but we need drivers. We don't need some idiot driving down the road with his curtain halfway pulled up so you can't see who he is, with his foot propped up on the dash, and his cell phone in his right hand, holding 80,000 pounds. No. No. We need to get back to where the DOT guys had authority, where, and I can remember years where you had to pull in the rest areas here in Ohio because there'd be two or three DOT guys in there. Where did that go? Okay. The scale houses, where are they at? The two out by Zanesville and Cambridge are gone. Okay. I'm not saying that we need to bust everybody's chops, but where did that go? Where did the regulations go? Where did all these guys go that help run these regulations that keep this riffraff out of our way? Where are they at? I have not seen two PUCO cars in the state of Ohio in the last year and a half. Used to be you'd see them at every rest area or scale house. Where are they at? What did we do that created that? And I'm just talking about one state. Where's that at? It's not there. If you look at it, and from way we had to do something. The rates were cheap. Bring all these people in. Okay. Now, like this caller before me, they're catching on about not having the CDLs and the big trucks and all that and everything else. So what do? They're now in the Sprinter vans and the hot shots. They're pulling campers out of Elkhart. Okay? And it's just as crazy. So I think we need to do something. I think we need to have another deregulation and go through. And if there's something just not right, you're out. Whether go. And I'm sorry for the people that, you know, I get it. Maybe somebody from some foreign country or whatever here is relying on that money. I get it. But you kill my family because you're trying to feed your family, that's not right.
15: Right. Well, do you think is Sean Duffy and what's his name? The FMC, are they? I mean, they're really cracking down, and many, many states are following suit, codifying into state law the federal orders. Seems like they're trying to get it done.
17: I think they're trying, but I think they're also backed themselves up in a corner. Like I said, transportation industry in this country, whether it be trailers, rail, whatever, is one of the biggest producing revenues in the world. And they have a lot of power and a lot of financial backing on a lot of things that you or I or some other people may not see. Okay? Mm-hmm. Me with 10 trucks, I don't have the power that the big three have, if you want to call it that. Warner, JB, and Schneider. I mean, those guys are grown everywhere. Hey, yeah, we don't. And they're some of the biggest culprits as far as hiring some of these guys that looks good on paper. It's no different when, how do you want to put it, the illegal immigrants that were coming in way before all this, coming in from Mexico. Oh, employers would show it. Yep, he's got a Social Security card. Okay, I can hire him. Find out 3 weeks later, here comes immigration to take him away. That employer doesn't get in trouble. He just hires somebody else. So I think they're trying, but it's kind of like a day late and a dollar short.
15: And they've had that whole push, the database. What was that called?
18: Yeah.
15: And it still exists. It's a voluntary program that needed to be made mandatory all those years ago. Yeah, the list of people who can legally work in the country. It'll come to me here momentarily. It's 844-844-3388. But right along that line, across both the U.S. and Canada, continue a rather aggressive push to get these unsafe trucks and unqualified drivers off the road. I think it was, was it Landline or Freight Waves? Freight Waves this past day just highlighted blitzes in Arizona, Nebraska, and Ontario, Canada, uncovering hundreds of violations, dozens of vehicles and drivers placed out of service. The renewed inspections after a series of recent enforcement actions reported by Freight Waves involving drivers operating vehicles without the required CDL, impaired driving cases, unsafe equipment violations, Arizona, California, Indiana. Arizona Highway Patrol troopers assigned to the

0: particular crackdown. Yeah, vehicles removed from service because of serious safety concerns, including defective brakes, worn tires, and other mechanical issues. Meanwhile, north of the border, Ontario also reported significant enforcement results during a joint operation involving the Ontario Provincial Police and the Ministry of Transportation in Kirkfield. 18 vehicles inspected, removing 10 trucks from service. Also, 10 provincial offense notices issued. Oklahoma, lastly, that's one state that, for over a year now, they have been on the ball, hot and heavy out there, enforcing commercial vehicle violations. And they released, I guess, rather than focusing on a single operation, they just released all the data, highlighting the most common violations during thousands of inspections, like over the past year. Brakes typically topping the list. All right, got a news update coming your way. Philip will be checking in there from Florida just ahead. And plenty of room for you at 844-844-3388. 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
1: 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Stay sharp with Doc Washburn. And hear from national voices like Chris DeGaulle, Scott Jennings, Hugh Hewitt, Larry Elder, and Mike Gallagher. 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
2: With SRN News, I'm Jason Walker. South Korea's KOSPI index plunging more than 10% Tuesday on heavy selling of chip-making stocks that have gyrated recently due to concerns about sustainability of the boom in AI. Most other Asian markets also fell. Tokyo's Nikkei 225 down 3%. Oil prices fell more than 1%. New Yorkers are ready to fight, and that means business. Ahead of the 25-year mark since the 9/11 attacks, many relatives of those who were killed that day now say they do not want New York's first Muslim mayor to attend the ceremony. They don't even want him near the place. That petition has attracted more than 10,000 signatures, and New Yorkers say they're going to get even more. SRN News.
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7: 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With Steve Summers.
8: Last weekend, there were a lot of polls in the NTPA, including a Super National and Grand National hook. Coming to you from the NTPA headquarters in Marion, Ohio, this is the NTPA Overnight Report. I'm Greg Hunter. Five classes made their way to Chapel Hill, Tennessee for the Lions Super Bowl of the South. Friday in the Newfields Ag Superstock Diesels, Brandon Hunt took the win over Colin Ross and Travis Schlabach. On Saturday, Colin Ross improved to the top spot over Steve Blagrave and Kent Payne. The AP1 Insurance and Premier Crop Modified Minis went the way of Troy Arnett on Friday, with Adam Bauer and Mason Theobald rounding out the top three. Saturday, Adam Bauer took his Iron Toy up to the top spot over Grant Theobald and Chase Richardson. Moving on to the Yoder Popcorn Pro Stock Tractors, Chance McGrath picked up the win on Friday with a hook of exactly 320, which was 5 feet better than Brandon Schrammick and Grayson Shelton. Saturday, the top spot went to Dennis Schrammick aboard the second-place tractor from Friday, followed by Kevin Schmucker and Jackson Mays. Moving on to the Unlimited Modifieds, the win on Friday went to reigning national champ Joe Ader, followed by Saturday's winner David Richardson and Adam Bauer, rounding out the top three. As mentioned, on Saturday, David Richardson did pick up the win over Joe Ader and Wayne Purser. Rounding out Chapel Hill was the A to Z Blow Molding four-wheel drives, which had Anna Mangren picking up the win after tugging the sled 345, which topped the 341.93 of Jim Holman and the 341.91 of Rob Foster. Moving on to the Grand National Hook in Brandenburg, Kentucky, there were four classes that hit the dirt. Friday to open the show were the High Torque Super Farms, which had Stan Warda picking up the win over Russell Fries and John Silsby. Moving on to the Prairie Ag Solutions Light Superstocks, they were the only other class to finish their hooks in Brandenburg before Mother Nature decided to change everyone's plan. Jacob Fekwa took the win over Brian Bowles and Cody Cheezik. The rest in Brandenburg was rained out. There were also a number of regional hooks last week, including a Region 3 hook in Houston, Minnesota that had eight classes in the dirt. Also, a Region 2 hook happened in Springfield, Ohio with five classes, and another Region 2 hook that had four classes hit in the dirt in Iona, Michigan. This weekend, all eyes are on Fort Recovery, Ohio, with eight Grand National classes hitting the track. During session one of three Friday evening, the Superstock Diesels, Modified Minis, two-wheel drive trucks, Superstock Diesel trucks, Super Farms, Semis, and Unlimited Modifieds all hit the track. During the early session on Saturday, the semis return along with the light modifieds and super farms, along with light pro stocks from Region 2. The evening session on Saturday has the Region 2 pro stockers opening for the super stock diesels, modified minis, two-wheel drive trucks, super stock diesels, light mods, and unlimited mods. All three sessions are live on full poll. If you want to see polling in person close to home, there's a Region 2 hook in Lebanon, Indiana, a Region 2 hook also in Imlay City, Michigan, and there are also hooks in Arlington, Minnesota, Middleburn, West Virginia, Marysville, Ohio, Antigo, Wisconsin, Morley, Michigan, Montevideo, Minnesota, and Talmadge, Ohio. We're definitely in the heart of polling season, so there is a poll near you. Find the entire schedule for all regions at ntpapoll.com. This has been the NTPA Overnight Report. I'm Greg Hunter. Remember, pull hard.
9: Thank you much. Appreciate the update. And yes, another busy weekend coming on in the pooling world. And as always, Hot Shot Secrets. on location at some of those big events, grand national, national events. Well, you know, the topic came up last evening. I guess there's a reason I'm not considered a financial advisor. I remember in our conversation with Philip, I said something about after the successful SpaceX, the test flight, Flight 13. I thought that would bode well for the company's stock. Yeah, the whole SpaceX IPO. To which, if memory serves, Philip kind of responded that, the hype is kind of wore off. And, he was right. As the sell-off continued after the post-IPO rally, SpaceX shares extended their decline for a third straight trading day, the sharpest setback since the public debut. The stock dropped 16% Monday, close to 154.60, the lowest level since the first day of trading. That decline pushed the three-day loss to 23% and erased more than $600 billion in market value. Again, over 3 days. Even after the sell-off, SpaceX remains one of the world's largest public companies, market capitalization just above $2 trillion. Yeah, the stock also remains about 15% above the IPO price of $135. So they're still trading above the debut valuation, despite the recent correction. But this kind of highlights just how quickly sentiment can shift in a newly listed mega cap stock, especially one that entered public markets with a limited float, intense retail demand, and one of the most aggressive growth stories in the market. But the bond sale raises questions over their artificial intelligence spending. The latest pressure, they say, came after SpaceX said they're preparing to sell investment-grade bonds for the first time, looking to raise at least $20 billion in their debut high-grade bond offering. Proceeds expected to help fund the artificial intelligence ambitions. And that adds a new layer to the investment story, they say. Investors are no longer only evaluating revenue growth and market opportunity, but also the balance sheet cost of building a massive AI infrastructure business. That matters because SpaceX has rapidly repositioned itself beyond rockets and satellites. After acquiring XAI in February, they've leaned deeper into artificial intelligence, data infrastructure, and computing capacity. You know, those opportunities may expand the long-term addressable market, but they require enormous amounts of capital. Money, money, money. The bond sales suggest SpaceX's AI build-out is going to need significant external financing even after the record $75 billion IPO. Reflection AI, the deal adds to the infrastructure story. They announced a multi-multi-billion-dollar agreement to provide computing resources to Reflection AI. That's another artificial intelligence startup company that reinforces SpaceX's effort to turn its infrastructure into a revenue-generating AI platform, but also at a time when investors are questioning how much spending it's going to take before all those ambitions would actually produce any sort of durable profits. So down big time Monday. What do you say, Philip? You called it, my friend.
10: Yeah, SpaceX, I mean, it's like, you know, when you get a new car and you have it for a while and you all the new wearers off of it, it's like it's just another car, so to speak. And SpaceX is going to go through that. When investors invest in your company, they want rate of return on their dividends and all that stuff. And if you don't have a rate of return, they're not going to invest in you. Mm-hmm. I mean, SpaceX has got a lot to, I mean, it's different, Steve, when you go from being private to public. When you're private, it's all about you, you know, and all your, you get your private investors into it. But when you go public and you have these guys out here that are doing day in and day out, they want to see rate of return. They want to see a lean fighting machine. They don't want to see something that's going to just be taking a ton of money and just spending it. You know what I mean? They want a rate of return. I think you'll see SpaceX's stock go up when SpaceX starts putting more stuff up there and making money. Okay? Like, Elon had this big thing about, you know, he wants to put the data centers up in space.
11: Right.
10: If he could get that off the ground and get those up there and show that they work and that they are consistent and they're generating revenue, people are going to invest in that company left and right. I mean, look at Tesla now, Steve. You know, Tesla, you know, when it started out, everybody thought, oh, my God, this is the stuff.
11: Mm-hmm.
10: And there's still a lot of people that are trading Tesla. But you know what? You look at Tesla. Tesla's kind of evened out now, and it's kind of just in its own deal right now. And I'm going to tell you, Tesla makes a lot of money, but they don't make a lot of money as far as what investors want. Investors want more money. That's what works with the stocks. That's how it works. You know, they want to buy a company very low, and they want to sell it at when it's at its peak. That way there's demand for it. They can sell it, and then they make more money. And that's how it works. And, you know, it's one of those things that just got to happen. And, by the way, I heard your little piece yesterday about after I got off the phone with you there, about them hitting the moon with a SpaceX upper.
11: Yes.
10: Remember that one?
11: Yes,
10: Steve?
11: Correct. Yeah.
10: Okay, guys. This thing that they're going to hit the moon with is about the size of a school bus. Okay. Is it going to tear the moon up? Absolutely not.
11: No.
10: That old moon gets hit with more stuff in one day than what that little thing is. It's just a sliver compared to what it's been hit by. Because if you look at the moon and all those craters, they were created by something, and that was something that impacted them. So that little bitty rocket, and it is a little bitty rocket compared to some of the meteorites and asteroids and all this other stuff that has hit the moon over the years, that's nothing. So don't worry, it's not going to kill the moon, and it's going to kill the waves, and the Earth's going to explode and all this stuff.
11: It
10: ain't going to happen. Don't worry.
11: I did see an artificial intelligence generated kind of a preview of what isn't. It was depicting the rocket kind of coming in like a spear to impact, like it would impale itself into the moon rather than kind of like landed on it, impacting on its side or something. They don't have any fuel to direct it to come in like a spear, do they?
10: No. Hang on a second here. I got to get by. There's a guy walking down the side of the interstate. Go figure that one out. All right. If you're over here on I-4 and you're around the Sand Lake exit, be very cautious. If you're going westbound, there's a guy walking down the side of the road there. But anyway, they have no way to guide it right now, Steve. It's just a piece of space junk going for the moon.
11: Mm-hmm.
10: You know what I mean? It could come in like a spear. It could come in sideways. It just depends on what orientation it is when it's getting ready to impact. And what's funny is nobody's mentioning, you know, Steve, the Chinese have already done this with their rockets as well. You know, their lunar rovers and whatnot, they've had pieces of their upper stages hit the moon already. So it's already been done by the Chinese. It's not a big thing, you know, and it's what you have to do. And I just think it's funny because that rocket those were shot on was one of those Falcon Heavies. And that thing hauls tail. It don't play no games. And to see it go from Cape Canaveral to the moon, that's pretty impressive. What you think, buddy?
11: No doubt about it. And someone else, yeah, I think Plowboy last evening asked him, did you catch the video of that Chinese rocket that was struck by lightning? And he was kind of questioning, do the Chinese launch? I mean, there had to be, I guess, storm clouds in the area. But I saw that video, and it was incredible. I can't believe the rocket didn't blow up.
10: Well, it's hard to tell. You know, I'd have to see the video. I haven't seen that one. That's the first time I've heard about it.
11: Okay.
10: But the Chinese rockets are a lot different than what we do with. They deal with a lot more of solid fuel rockets instead of gas and fluid type rockets. Like, you know, we use over here, we use a lot of methane, a lot of liquid oxygen, hydrogen, liquid oxygen, a lot of that. They use the solid fuel rockets, which are more like gunpowder, so to speak. You know, they're like a big Roman candle type of thing.
11: Mm-hmm.
10: That's what they do. And it's hard to tell how they have things set up. That lightning you saw might have been static, Steve, because, you know, when a rocket goes through the air or any aircraft goes through the air, it generates static. And it could have been static, you know, and it might have been formed a lightning bolt. It's hard to tell.
11: Okay.
10: You know, I have to see that video to see it. But, yeah, it just depends on what's going on. I mean, it happens. It can happen. I don't know why they're launching during a storm. I know you look at it the other day with the Starship. They canceled out one day and moved up to the next because that little tropical storm was going across Texas there, and they had to have a clean shot to view the rocket. They were scanning it is what they were doing, and they needed a clean view of it, and they couldn't launch because their weather criteria went down the tubes. You know, it happens. It's one of those things. It's part of that deal, you know. But, Steve, did you guys get some pretty good storms last night?
11: Yes, indeed. I mean, I was trying to snooze through it, but the princess said it was pretty strong winds. I heard the thunder and the lightning.
10: Okay, so I used to live in Tinley Park, Illinois. And I imagine there's a lot of guys out there that's driven that knows where that's at, I-80 and Harlem Avenue up there. I got a niece that lives over in Mokena, Illinois, which Mokena, Illinois it's off of 80 over there.
11: Mm-hmm.
10: And, out there towards Joliet. And, they got 100-mile-an-hour winds yesterday. And it took down the pole behind her house and pulled down her light service, you know, her service for her electric in the back of her house. And, it just tore a lot of things up in the neighborhood there, and I hope a lot of people in Illinois are okay. You know, I saw it before I laid down last night about the tornadoes in Wisconsin.
11: Yes.
10: And I hope those folks are doing all right. You know, I mean, that was a total scene of devastation right there. I mean, that was worse as worse can get. And I hope those folks are all right, you know, and they're making through all right. But I'll tell you what, man, this weather has been crazy this year. You know, I mean, we've had areas where we've been massively dry, and then we've had areas where the rain and, you know, you would never picture, I would never picture a 100-mile-an-hour straight line wind in Illinois. Now, out here in Florida, between two bodies of water, like a hurricane or something, absolutely. But I would never picture a 100-mile straight line wind in Illinois. What do you think, Steve?
11: And I did see where, I think toward the end of the program last night, I forgot to mention to you or ask you about, that said Florida, Saturday and Sunday, with the 2 days where you had, I guess, scattered thunderstorms, 80,000 lightning strikes in the state of Florida in those 2 days.
10: Absolutely. Dude, it's all over the place. We're one of the lightning strike capitals of the world down here. I mean, it's ridiculous. And what's crazy, Steve, is we've had this heat, right? So when the storms generate, we've been dry. I mean, even though we have all this rain and stuff that you see in the afternoons and whatnot, we're still below our standards. We're not at drought level, I don't think, anymore, but I mean, we're still dry. And when you're dry like this and you get these storms that spawn up, it turns into some crazy, I mean, some crazy wicked lightning. And, I mean, you're talking lightning strikes 20 miles away from the storm, Steve. You know what I mean?
11: Wow.
10: I mean, so you think about it, it's nice and sunny outside. It's beautiful. You know, it's hot as heck. But then all of a sudden you have a lightning strike. And it's just because it's so dry we don't have enough humidity built into the ground that it's generating a lot of this lightning. And I mean, we've had some bad lightning this year, Steve. I mean, some wicked lightning. I mean, it's plumb scary. It is plumb scary. And, you know, we haven't even got into the big part of the hurricane season. And I know that, you know, they say we've got this El Nino thing and stuff, but still, I'm not keeping my guard down at all without that stuff, because I'm telling you what, them jokers can pop up real quick. I mean, look at that little storm last weekend. You know, look at that thing went across the upper Gulf and built into a 45-mile-an-hour storm. Now, that don't sound like much, you know. A lot of these old hurricane guys down here in Florida would say, oh, that's nothing. Well, I'm going to tell you what, dude, 45-mile-an-hour wind, it'll tear your butt up as much as that 100-mile-an-hour wind will, okay? So you don't ever underestimate it. And also, another thing is that water, the amount of water that a storm like that can generate. I mean, we had a hurricane down here along, or not hurricane, but a tropical storm, Tropical Storm Ruth. That thing threw 30 inches on us, no problem, man. So that's a lot of rain, Steve. Mm-hmm. And, I mean, that's crazy stuff, you know. But we were talking about AI a while ago. I don't know if you heard about it, but the Chinese, believe it or not, the folks that sometimes we don't like, actually helped us out the other day because somebody hacked into OpenAI, and they couldn't figure it out. And it took a Chinese model, AI, to go in and fix it. And if they hadn't done that, OpenAI might have been really compromised real big time.
11: Wow.
10: You know what I mean? Mm-hmm. And so, I mean, you know, sometimes we talk not positively about them, but I'm going to tell you what, we still got to work with them, even though we live in this old world. We still all got to work together. And I believe the Chinese are way above us, Steve, with AI, than I think they are probably the leaders in the world right now, more above us with this AI stuff. And you were just talking about it with SpaceX and this AI stuff. I mean, it's the future, man. I hate to say it. It's terrible to say it this way, but AI is the future. I mean, it's used in everything now. I mean, we use it on a daily basis in these cell phones, you know, and it's just something that we've got to pay attention to. Now, we still need the human element, obviously, but it's around us everywhere, Steve. I mean, it's making decisions on corporate levels. It's making decisions on just general work levels. You guys in Plowboy were talking earlier, Steve, about how a big operation uses a massive phone system. Were y'all talking about that earlier?
11: Yeah, because they had
10: talking about T-Mobile.
11: Yeah, the T-Mobile that had a nationwide outage yesterday.
10: Absolutely. Now think about this. Now just put you in perspective, and you can look at the numbers for the company that I work for. All right. We have over 70,000 employees that work in a 40-square-mile area, okay? 70,000 people that work in a 40-mile-square area, all right? We have one provider that we work with on everything, and it's known. We work with AT&T, and we've worked with a bunch of different ones, but I think our primary one now is AT&T. And you think about the amount of communications you have in 40 square miles, and you have 70,000 plus people working in that one area that uses that one provider. And you think about what could happen if that provider goes down.
11: Right.
10: Now AT&T, they put a lot of work into what they do for us. I mean, a lot of work. I mean, we have our IT department and everything. I couldn't even tell you the number of people that we have working in IT and our telecom departments and all that. It's crazy. And you know what, folks? We're just a company that's a theme park, and we have resorts. We're not like Plowboy and those guys that are actually building product, you know, that generate, you know, I mean, building cars. You know, we've got that just for entertainment reasons. You know what I mean? We do that just for tourism, you know? And I can't imagine when you get somewhere like Ford or Chevy, GM, you know, or any of these big companies, super huge companies. I mean, you think about SpaceX, you know, that's why they're developing this laser technology that's going to take away having to send a signal over a radio wave.
11: Mm-hmm. Laser communication. Hey, we got to pause. Hold the thought. 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

0: News this hour from Town Hall. I'm Jason Walker. Should the Senate skip its August break and focus instead on passing a voting bill? President Trump believes that would be a good idea.
1: The SAVE Act has to be done. They shouldn't leave town. I'm not going to stop them from doing it, but they should get the SAVE Act done. If they don't get it done, it's going to be a very bad thing for the party.
0: And Senate Majority Leader John Thune says he wants to see the SAVE Act passed, but it's not had enough support.
2: We voted on it 2, 3, 4, 5 times already. We had it up on the floor for an extended period of time. So, but I'm still, show me how this ends. What's the picture of victory at the end?
0: For the second time now in 4 months, the U.S. consulate in Toronto has been hit with gunfire. Here's Lisa Dwyer with a story.
3: No reports of injury, but police found a single shell casing and damage to the building's facade. A high-speed chase followed, and the town's deputy police chief is vowing to bring those responsible to justice. The consulate was previously targeted in March, leading to arrests. Authorities are investigating possible links to gun-for-hire networks, which have also targeted synagogues and Jewish-owned bakeries in the city. I'm Lisa Dwyer.
0: Ukrainian President Volodymyr Zelensky and the new UK Prime Minister Andy Burnham have held talks at a British naval base. They discussed a wide range of topics. Historic wildfires in Europe, parts of France and Spain just having a rough time right now. Hundreds of thousands of people have been forced to flee their homes. Several people have died. In the meantime, fire crews still have their hands full with a series of wildfires in eastern Oregon and parts of Colorado and Utah. More on these stories, townhall.com.
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0: Communist China, striving to become a major global player in the growing field of artificial intelligence. Here's Rich Thomason.
5: Shares of Chinese memory chip maker CXMT have soared as the company started trading in Shanghai, in mainland China's biggest IPO in recent years. CXMT raised at least $8.6 billion. The company makes chips used in areas including AI servers and consumer electronics like smartphones. Although it still trails giants like SK Hynix and Micron, CXMT is playing a crucial role in China's AI push. Rich Thomason reporting.
0: Philippine President Ferdinand Marcos Jr. has denounced China in a veiled rebuke to his State of the Union speech. He vowed Monday the government will defend a 2016 arbitration ruling that invalidated Beijing's expansion plans. Breaking news and analysis, townhall.com.
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0: as we cross over the midnight hour there on the West Coast. Here we go, Taco Tuesday coming your way. I see on social media, Taco Bell's been hit pretty hard with all the headlines of the explosive diarrhea outbreak. Of course, they've changed their distributor when it comes to the lettuce. Most people still order in no lettuce. Is trying to get some customers back to the store today, Tuesday, Taco Tuesday, offering $1 taco pizzas. Little taco pizzas, as they call it. Popular menu item. It's like limit one per person, but $1 taco pizza. Hey, a quick question, though, and I'll get back and finish up with Philip, and I wanted to get his take on that because CNI Dog asked me a couple mornings ago if I've been delving into the AI stuff. Am I using the ChatGPT and all that? And just kind of explained, I did download one of the AI song recording services where you type your own lyrics and it generates the song. I used that to make one song, and I saw a little thing where you could put your dog's picture in and choose the backgrounds to make him look like he's the sheriff sitting behind me there. That's Ace. Aside from that, that's, yeah, not really. Yeah, don't use it. Market Briefs said, we asked last week, how often do you use AI? And it was a reader's poll. And results coming back, 63.3% said they use it daily, 18.1% weekly, just 2.8% maybe monthly, and lastly, 13.9% said, I don't use AI, which I think I would kind of fall into that category, really. I don't really use it. I don't know. Are you delving in? Are you playing with the AI stuff, Philip?
1: I play with it every day, buddy. I'll tell you why. Every time I go on Google and look at anything, I'm using AI, Steve.
0: Well, that I do on regular. I'm constantly doing that. So I would be considered an AI user, in other words, just doing Google searches.
1: Yeah, I mean, if you're looking at a Google search, right? I mean, you got the general search that goes in there, you know, your browser, just like any other browser.
0: Mm-hmm.
1: But that's where AI started from. And if you look at Google, there is a thing there. It says AI mode. And you go into AI mode and you type in what you want to find.
0: Mm-hmm.
1: And it pulls up the information. If there's any websites located with that information in it, it'll give you, like take for instance, you want to see what the phone number is for the parts store down the road from your house to get a part for your car. You can put it in there. It'll give you the phone number. If you want to know a torque spec on a bolt for working on your vehicle or working on anything, you can look it up on AI. You can take a picture of a part and put it on AI and say, can you tell me what this is and where can I find it?
0: Mm-hmm.
1: AI will find it. I mean, we use AI all the time, and anybody that uses Google is using AI. Okay.
0: Mm-hmm.
1: I'm not saying you're using it openly, but I've done ChatGPT. I've done the other ones. I've got friends that use Claude. The company I work for, they use it extensively. Both companies, be quite honest, Walmart and Disney, they both use AI a lot. Walmart, we use AI for, like, take for instance, Steve, you come in a store and you ask me a question about a product, and I know absolutely nothing about that product. I don't know where it's at or anything like that. We've got an AI assistant that's inside our app at the store that we can put that product name in. It will pull that product up. And it will tell us exactly where it's at in the store and how many we have. It goes right into our system that looks at our counts and everything.
0: Mm-hmm.
1: And we use it on a daily basis. I mean, it's around you everywhere. If you're on a phone, a cell phone and you're using your cell phone a ton, I'm talking a ton, and I'm not talking about no flip phone. I'm talking about a smartphone. You're using AI. I know it's hard to say, but you're using AI, and it's everywhere. I mean, the machinery we drive, it's in all your machinery. There is some AI that's in these brand new trucks that are coming out, and people don't even realize it's there. I mean, you look at some of the ECMs that some of our trucks and vehicles all have, these ECMs that control them. That's got AI technology in it that's working with different things. You know what I mean?
0: Mm-hmm.
1: I mean, you take your little Subaru. Your little Subaru, when it goes to the shop and gets worked on and they have to plug that thing in or they have to hook it up to, you know, see what's going on with it, they're using AI. I mean, it's in everything, Steve. You cannot get away from it now. Absolutely not.
0: I was,
1: if you're going to do anything electronic.
0: I was really surprised. Like, you know, when the first time around I did the lease, and when I went to turn in the lease to do the next one, I, you know, mm-hmm. they asked if I had, you know, like my records. I had some of the stuff, but they were able to, he said, don't worry about it. They pulled it all up digitally. I mean, I used like the Valvoline instant oil change. I wasn't doing it at Subaru, but they had all those records of my service on that vehicle. I guess when you go in and they scan the little barcode on your door jamb, it automatically loads into their system.
1: Absolutely. Okay, so every vehicle, and I know most of the guys out there know this, every vehicle out there has a VIN number, okay? I don't care what it is, it's got a VIN number mm-hmm. on it. And all the newer cars, the VIN number has a scanner underneath it. It has a scan, has a barcode underneath the VIN number. It's right at the windshield on the left-hand side, just in front of the driver, okay? That VIN number is also in the door jamb of your car,
0: mm-hmm.
1: and they can scan that. Now, BMW and a lot of your higher-end cars, Mercedes, when you pull into their physical dealership lot, your car hooks up with their Wi-Fi, and all that and all the all the data that's on the car goes into their mainframe. And before you park your car, they already know what's wrong with your car. If it's electronically caused. So they can tell if your motor's missing. They can tell if your transmission's not shifting correctly. They can tell all kinds of stuff. But if it's a mechanical deal, like say a bearing's going out or something like that, it's a different story. But by the time you literally park your car at those dealerships, they've already got your paperwork generated. They got you set up and you go right into that dealership and you get everything started and the process goes so much quicker.
0: Hmm.
1: And that's all done with AI, Steve. I mean, it's crazy. I mean, some businesses have facial recognition software. So, like, if somebody has done something in a store and they're on a list in that store, you get on a list, they can see when you walk in the store, say, hey, this guy's in here. We need to call the cops.
0: He's
1: they
0: banned.
1: They can do that now.
0: Yep. He's banned. Yep.
1: I mean, like, we have it here on our area. You can, I mean, it's just, it's everywhere, Steve. And it's the way the future is going to be. I mean, these people that have cameras in their houses and stuff, this stuff is pretty scary. I mean, sure, I don't mind having security cameras on the outside of the house looking at things.
0: Mm-hmm.
1: That's a cool thing. I mean, we had an episode in the neighborhood the other day. One of our neighbors had almost got a heat stroke, but one of the neighbors saw him through the Ring bell, mm-hmm. or Ring doorbell camera. Mm-hmm. And we were out there actually able to get to him and make sure he's okay, got him, you know, hydrated and all that stuff. That's great for that. But when you have cameras inside your house that are, you know, looking at your inside of your house at 24/7, that's a little crazy. You know what I mean?
0: Mm-hmm.
1: I mean, there's a fine line in privacy, and that's the big thing with AI, and that's why there's a lot of legislation in. Like down here in Florida, they don't want AI to generate, you know, they want us to still free think. You know, the governor down here has been pushing all these bills about AI. You know, they don't want AI to do this or that. You know, we still have to pay attention to the human element. You know, don't let it encompass your life. Still free think. I mean, I use it every day, but you know what? I still think with my noggin. I don't, I don't rely on it for asking every question.
0: Right.
1: You know what I mean? And that's what's taking away from society. We're becoming so reliant on technology that it's taking away our, you know, critical thinking. You know what I mean? I touched base with this on Brain Dead a few weeks ago. I mean, we were talking about, you know, how people, the critical thinking is gone with our younger generation now because they have things like AI that help them out. You know, instead of thinking things out, making decisions quickly, they can't do that no more. They've got to rely on technology to make the decision for them, if that makes sense. And that's what's happening a lot with society today. Everybody is like, well, I'm going to ask my phone, and my phone's going to tell me the correct thing. AI is never wrong. Well, guess what? Sometimes AI screws up just like everybody else. You know why? Because it was developed by a human being, and guess what human beings do? We mess up. Okay? Am I right, Steve?
0: Absolutely, yeah.
1: I mean, we are not impervious to everything. And Brother Rambler will tell you this, God made us the way we are for a reason. And the reason why men and women fail is to learn and to move on and to create, you know, that's your experience. That's basically your experience and how you learn life. And a lot of people need to understand that it's not in a telephone. It's not in a computer. It's not in a fancy Tesla car. There's a lot of experiences that you have to learn on your own and fail. Sometimes it's a major failure. Sometimes it's a minor failure. It could be something as simple as, why did I stub my toe? But then it could be something as, why did I just get in a car accident because I wasn't paying attention? You know? Mm-hmm. And that's the thing. Don't rely on technology. Absolutely use it as a tool. It's just like no different than a hammer. It's no different than that semi that somebody's driving right now. It's no different than a pair of gloves or anything like that. It's just a tool to help you get through your day or to help you figure out what you need to do. Doesn't make the final decision. Do not rely on technology to make your final decisions out there, because, like I said, technology is developed by man, and man is designed to fail. I'm sorry, I hate to admit that, but it's about Debbie sure. Downer, but it's the way life is. But anyway, that's all I got today, buddy, and I appreciate y'all having me. I didn't mean to be on here this long, and I apologize to everybody out there that's holding, because I know I held for quite a while.
0: Not a problem, because right now we're going to go to clear lines. Okay?
1: Absolutely.
0: There you
1: so,
0: go.
1: So everybody, remember, was it 844-844-3388?
0: That is it.
1: And remember, as Brother Rambler would say, Philip is 888 guy, because, you know, I was born on August 8th, and I'm the 88 guy. So anybody remembers that date, and I got a birthday coming up, and I'm going to be an old guy as usual. But remember, always call Steve Summers' show, and you'll have a lot of folks like me and others. I mean, there's a lot of us out there. I appreciated hearing from Sasquatch, because I really like him. And, you know, you get a lot of good conversation, and it gets you through the day. So yes, y'all have sir. A good one, and I appreciate y'all. Y'all be safe.
0: There you go. Thank you so much. Philip in Florida. It's 844-844-3388. So they tell us an unusually strong storm for late July is going to strengthen across the Northeast through the middle of this week. Bringing with it up to a foot of rain in some locations that could trigger flash flooding. That storm technically developing as we speak Monday night into Tuesday, that will bring widespread showers and thunderstorms from the Carolinas all the way into New England. Some of those are going to be severe across the mid-Atlantic, while flooding rain will be the primary concern further north. Widespread heavy rain forecast across much of England through Wednesday. New York City, Boston, Hartford, Connecticut, all at risk of flash flooding, gusty winds around 30 miles per hour, also expected along the coast. Rain will continue through Thursday before slowly tapering off Thursday night into Friday. At this point, a general 1 to 2 inches of rain expected from Washington, D.C., through the northeast into southern Maine. Heaviest rain expected across upstate New York and the Hudson Valley, 2 to 4 inches forecast. where thunderstorms repeatedly track over the same locations, significantly higher totals are possible. Again, AccuWeather said could be up to 12 inches. Now, all the rain's not going to fall at once, but torrential rain can persist for several hours in some areas. Street flooding, rapid rises on small streams and drainage canals. Should the heaviest rain focus on New York City and part of the Hudson Valley, we could see some significant street and subway flooding occurring. Obviously, flooded roadways and poor visibility can significantly disrupt travel, especially along the I-95 and I-87 corridor.
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0: All righty, back at it at 844-844-3388. Could it be possibly a voice from the past?
1: Past, present, and future.
0: It's like the ghost of Christmas past. What do you say, Knuckle Buster?
1: How you doing, Mr. Sage House?
0: Plugging away, doing all right. How's retired life?
1: I was just laying around the house with Ziggy. You still doing the dumbass award on Friday?
0: Certainly. Any time's a good time.
1: Well, it's putting me down for dumbass of the week.
0: Uh-oh.
1: Last Thursday, I went down to the Y, got on that treadmill wheel with my neighbor, turned my music on, but had the treadmill going at the same time. Guess what? I went right off in there, Steve. I forgot to walk.
0: Whoops.
1: Yep, so I went off in, hit another treadmill, and I didn't break any ribs. I tore them muscles up. They've got me on muscle relaxers and pain meds, so yeah. I just do what I got to do.
0: So what'd you go down like you go down on your belly, on your ribs kind of thing, fall flat forward?
1: No, I went straight backwards.
0: Oh.
1: Hits a treadmill in behind me with my left side of my back side of my ribs. And he said, I didn't break one. I said, go ahead with that. It'd probably be hurting worse than this.
0: But, right.
1: Yep. So, that's the way it goes.
4: everybody does dumbass things, so I ain't gonna worry about it. Anyway, what this about they were flying? This is old news, but what was this about they were flying that Somali flag over Columbus on the 4th of July?
0: I might have missed that. I don't recall.
4: Let's pull it up anyway. That was from after July the 4th, I guess. Well, the red state capital city sparks conservative fire over Somali flag raising at City Hall.
0: Mm-hmm.
4: And the guy said, excuse me? Yeah, well, that's... And they made a post on X. Anyway, that's old news. I was down in Gulf Shores, Alabama.

0: I don't ever go to it and ain't never going to. Now that they refused to serve the National Guard troops down here in Memphis.
1: That made national headlines. We did talk about that. Yeah, that guy was kind of standing by. What was he trying to say? Memphis was doing better. The crime rates were coming down, and he don't think the guard should be there.
0: Well, it wasn't coming down before the guard got there. It might be coming down after, but anyway, let's get you the real important stuff out of the way. Let's get a Semper Fi shout out, Truck and Field, Captain Ron, Donut Man. Are they all still working?
1: Yeah, they are. Captain Ron sadly got notice his job is again going to be coming to an end. He's looking for new work, matter of fact, right now. But, you know, hold.
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4: During the War for Independence, General George Washington, the man we refer to today as the father of our country, led American troops through military defeat after defeat. And in the bitter winter of 1777, he wrote this somber note to a friend in Philadelphia. Quote, "You might have tracked our army from White Marsh to Valley Forge by the blood on their feet," end of quote. Many soldiers continued to march through the deep snows of Pennsylvania without shoes. Others suffered from disease, hunger, and freezing conditions. Nearly 2,000 of Washington's men died, yet George Washington did not lose faith. Amid the hardship, loss, and uncertainty of Valley Forge, he turned to God in prayer. At a time when our nation once again faces division and uncertainty, may we follow Washington's example, kneeling humbly, praying faithfully, and asking God to guide the future of America.
5: With SRN News, I'm Jason Walker. New Yorkers gearing up for a battle, and it could get ugly. Approaching 25 years now since the 9/11 attack, relatives of those who were killed that day say they will not allow New York City mayor, who's a Muslim, to attend the ceremony. So far, a petition has attracted more than 10,000 names. South Korea's Kospi Index plunging more than 11% Tuesday on heavy selling of chip-making stocks that have moved recently due to a number of concerns over the sustainability of the boom of AI. Most other Asian markets also fell. A Massachusetts woman on trial in a case where her lawyers say postpartum forced her to kill her three small children. Opening arguments got underway Monday. SRN News.
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6: Now we go as we roll on through the late night, early morning hours. Taco Tuesday. Yeah, back to Knuckle Buster. Yeah, so Cap and Ron looking for a job, and Truck and Phil, he still gives a special shout-out to the retired Knuckle Buster on a pretty nightly basis via email.
7: Oh, well, that's good. I appreciate that. Well, let's start all over again. A simplified shout-out to Truck and Phil, Captain Ron, Donut Man, all the Marine Corps brothers and sisters, and especially our gracious host, Mr. Steve Summers, and his family. 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Keep the thing rolling down the road. So you got to call Steve at 844-844-3388.
6: That's it.
7: Well, here's my word of advice for today. You be better to people than they are to you, Steve. Steve, I want to know if you put letters on a T-shirt, is it closed captioning?
6: Clothes captioning. Yeah, that's true.
7: Which days of the week are the strongest?
6: The
7: days you and I are off. Saturday and Sunday.
6: Yeah.
7: The rest are weekdays. Rest are just weekdays, right?
6: Okay.
7: Yeah. How do you call a fish?
6: How do you call a fish? I'm not sure.
7: Drop it a line.
6: There you go.
7: What do you call a cow that can't move?
6: What is it?
7: A milk jug.
6: It's been a while since we've got some bologna from our old pal Knuckle Buster.
7: I know, that's right.
6: Yes.
7: Steve, if a firefighter's business can go up in smoke and a plumber's business can go down the drain, can a hooker get laid off?
6: Very well.
7: Well, I got a 40-year-old woman that lives across the street from me, Steve, and she is drop-dead gorgeous. She's a registered nurse. She works in the ER and said she wouldn't bore me with the details, but she said that Dyson Ball vacuum cleaner was a dangerously misleading product name.
6: I would trust her on that.
7: Yeah. Well, we wanted to see the brain, so someone admitted an MRI. You can tell I got too much time on my hands. Someone wanted to see the bone, so they invented an X-ray machine. We wanted to see the babies in the womb, so someone invented an ultrasound. We've got CAT scans, ultrasounds, PET scans, and 3D imaging. We got machines that can look through clothes at the airport. We got satellites that can read a license plate from space. They can print organs. They can do remote surgery with a robot, with a surgeon in another state. So would somebody please explain to me why my doctor still wants to put his finger or a camera up my backside?
6: Yes, sir.
7: Yeah, I know that's right. Anyway, a great relationship is when your wife is by your side during bad times. Just to tell you that none of this would have happened if you had listened to her.
6: Truer words have never been spoken.
7: Yep. Have you ever seen an a-hole wrapped in plastic, Steve?
6: I have not.
7: Well, next time you see one of them bottom feeders, ask for a CDL.
6: There you go, wrapped in plastic.
7: Yeah. Can you give me the opposite of this sentence? Children in the dark make mistakes. How about mistakes in the dark make children? Would that be true?
6: That would be 100% accurate.
7: I know that's right. Well, let's talk about them Blue Angels pilots down there. I think they ought to give that one man a medal for doing that flyover down there on the beach.
6: Right.
7: Yep. And what that's basically called is a show of force, and they use that overseas. They run that jet down around them streets real close, and you ain't going to stand around there on no window shooting a gun. So, but this is my personal opinion, so it makes it the right one. Every man, woman over the age of 18 should serve a mandatory 2 years in the armed forces. I suggest joining the United States Marine Corps myself. They have the coolest uniforms. And once you're a Marine, you're always a Marine. There are no X's. And you can even ask them other guys that I mentioned earlier that they got the coolest uniforms and they're the best looking guys out here. So, did you know that Hot Rod designer Chip Foose made this John Deere tractor look like an old race car?
6: Hadn't seen that.
7: Yeah, it's on the drive. Yeah, it was a pretty cool looking deal there. So, anyway, that's all of my bullaloney for this morning. And I'll talk to you later this morning. So
6: good to hear from you, Knucklebuster. Hope you get the feeling.
7: I'm trying to breathe.
6: Nothing like rib injuries, because I did similarly when I lost it on the stairs on my pool deck. It's only about four stairs, but I landed on my right side ribs. Didn't break anything, but yes, I know, man, it's very uncomfortable when you're trying to sleep, trying to roll over, and it's getting better incrementally. But rib injuries take a long time to heal. All righty, clear lines at 844-844-3388. We're talking to Philip about all this modern technology, the artificial intelligence, Kim Komando, this past day, kind of advising, look around the coffee shop. That person wearing glasses might be filming you right now. Artificial intelligence smart glasses have become the fastest growing gadget in America. While nobody noticed, Ray-Ban sold over 7 million pair last year, up from 2 million across the 2 years before that combined. In the first 3 months of this year alone, the category shipped as many units as they did in all of 2024. They look like ordinary Ray-Bans or sunglasses. Yeah, the camera hides in the corner of the frame. That's why they're AI smart glasses. Why the sudden surge, you ask? This is not your grandma's camcorder. Today's AI glasses analyze whatever the camera sees live We're talking about identifying strangers on the street, reading the text on the phone screen next to you. You're streaming it all to social media. They're not taking pictures. They're processing everything around you in real time, including you. Now, here's the privacy problem, she says. You never opted in. There is no waiver for walking around through the grocery store, that tiny recording light, which is easy to miss. It's easier to cover. Your face, your kids, your license plate, all scooped up by a stranger's sunglasses and shipped off to some company's cloud where it can be stored, analyzed, and sold. How to tell they're actually rolling, a.k.a. filming. There's a tiny white LED light that lights up when the camera runs. You watch for a faint dot near the hinge on the glasses. That's the one warning it gives you, and it's a weak one. It's very small. It's nearly invisible in daylight. Yeah, the camera catches a photo so fast the light barely blinks. A piece of tape or a dab of marker would cover the light entirely. She says, trust your instincts to back up your eyes. Look for a stranger whose lenses aim your way a bit too long, or a finger tapping the side of the frames. That tap is usually the camera shutter. Now, what does the law say about this? Videoing in public is generally legal. Yeah, where nobody expects privacy. You can be filmed. And yeah, I see all these, and I don't know, you know, what their point they're trying to make, but you've got these guys constantly out there. I guess they're trying to get hits and views on YouTube and TikTok. They're in public, yes, public places. They'll enter the courthouse lobby, and they'll be recording. And security will try to tell them they can't, and they'll point to signs, but they constantly say, this is a public area. And time and again, yes, they're allowed to film. They're allowed to film in the post office, in the driver's license agency, in the public areas. Again, I don't know what their point is, but over and over, law enforcement gets called in, and I guess they're just trying to get the law enforcement to go along with them, because they try to get arrested. And I assume if they get arrested, they can turn around and they can sue for, false arrest. Maybe it's a money-making scheme. Now, when it's coming to film, yes, public places. You can't expect privacy in a public place. Audio, on the other hand, does have strict rules. Roughly a dozen states, including California, Florida, Illinois, Washington, require everyone in a private conversation to agree before recording. Private can happen in public. A whispered conversation in a corner booth may actually still qualify. Bathrooms, locker rooms, dressing rooms, they're off limits everywhere. That is a crime, not a gray area. Repeated following or filming crosses into harassment, which is also a crime. Now, so if you see someone recording you, number one, ask them to stop. You're allowed to do that. Number two, tell the staff, a restaurant or a gym, management or staff can order them to quit or leave the premises. You can move to another seat because the camera has a fixed view and a short range. She says, just stay sharp out there. The cameras, the specs are looking right at you. It's 844-844-3388. By the way, she said that little warning light that's kind of built into the hinge, it's actually smaller than a pinhead.
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0: All right, back at it. Where'd we leave off there? Well, good morning, Steve, and the Overnight Drive crew. Happy Tuesday. Dave, check it in with the three fat truckers from Dyersburg, Tennessee. A beautiful 88 degrees, really? 3:30 in the morning, wow. Off to Dallas, Texas. Drivers out there, have a good day. And there's 5-7, copy the mail. Go Navy! Good morning, all the listeners out there. Meanwhile, let's move back to other industry headlines here. Is it about safety or is it revenue? The debate has been ongoing for years. Red light cameras, speed cameras. Lawmakers are turning to speed cameras and red light cameras to catch drivers breaking the rules. Hundreds of communities around the country now using red light and speed cameras. But OIDA says the cameras kind of miss the big picture. The group says the goal should be safer, smoother traffic, not a flood of tickets and fines. Nonetheless, states keep expanding the rules around speed cameras and red light cameras, and in some instances, states are taking steps to try and rein them in. Arizona lawmakers are putting the future of automated enforcement into the voters' hands. A proposed constitutional amendment would require local voter approval before cities could operate speed or red light camera programs. Existing camera programs would get a temporary pass, but local voters would still have to decide whether those cameras get to stay. If voters approve a program, it could run for 10 years. After that, voters would have another say or have to get another. The question is headed to the November statewide ballot. Supporters say law enforcement should protect people, not become a money machine for the government. One representative, Teresa Martinez of Casa Grande, says, "I loathe photo radar. I hate it with every fiber in my body, but this is a grand compromise. This allows the cities to put it up for a vote amongst themselves." Now, critics say the cameras can slow drivers and actually make dangerous roads safer. Virginia, meanwhile, speed cameras are spreading across that state. The Virginia pilot reported that law enforcement collected $54 million last year. Yeah, that was more than $20 million above the 2024 total. Virginia first allowed speed cameras 6 years ago. Since then, lawmakers have expanded their use to work zones and school zones. Drivers traveling more than 10 over the speed limit can get a ticket in the mail. Fines can reach $100. Drivers must also get a warning. Signs have to be posted within 1,000 feet of every speed camera. This year, Virginia lawmakers added some more rules. One new law targets speed cameras in highway work zones. Cameras can only operate when workers are actually on the job. New cameras require a 30-day warning period before tickets can begin to be issued. Once operating costs are covered, ticket money has to go toward traffic safety. If local governments use the money for something else, they can lose funds to the state. The law also allows cameras in designated safety red zones. Drivers must see two clear warning signs before entering the enforcement area. Another law requires speed camera revenue to go into a local fund used only for traffic safety. Work zones and dangerous intersections have to get priority. A separate law allows local police to use cameras to catch stop sign violations in highway work zones. But there's a catch there. Workers have to be present when the cameras are operating. In the state of Maryland, they're adding another tool to the speed enforcement fight there. New law allows speed cameras on highway sections labeled safety corridors. These corridors are areas that the state highway administration considers especially dangerous for people who use the road. Local governments can also install the systems. Rules pretty much similar to those already used for speed cameras in work zones there. Fines can range from $40 to as much as $425. Yeah, the faster a driver's going, the bigger you're going to be hit. California, of course, which direction you think they're going? They've got to make money. Yeah, they're looking to expand the reach of speed cameras. Governor Newsom signed a law allowing speed cameras to enforce posted speed limits in certain areas: Glendale, Los Angeles, Long Beach, Oakland, San Jose, and the city and county of San Francisco allowed to use them. The cameras can be placed in safety corridors that include areas with high crash rates, street racing problems, and school zones. At this point, freeways and expressways are off limits, they say. A year later, lawmakers added Malibu to the list. They were permitted to put up to 5 speeding cameras along a 21-mile stretch of the Pacific Coast Highway. Long Beach can also use up to 18 speed cameras. But the city was blocked from using it along an 8-mile section of the Pacific Coast Highway. All right, it's news time as we close out another hour. Clear lines at 844-844-3388. 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
1: 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CNN Scott Jennings, Mike Gallagher, Larry Elder, bringing you smart analysis, strong opinions, and the debate everyone's talking about. 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

0: News this hour from Town Hall. I'm Jason Walker. Ukrainian leader Volodymyr Zelensky says the Ukraine-UK relations remain very strong in the face of global challenges as he has met with the new Prime Minister, Andy Burnham.
1: Our relationship with the UK is stronger than ever, and I thank Andy for his commitment to this partnership and for giving so much attention to defense and to our security.
0: Two leaders met Monday at a British naval base in Portsmouth. Philippine President Ferdinand Marcos Jr. blasting China in his State of the Union speech. He says his government will defend a 2016 arbitration ruling that invalidated Beijing's expansive claims in the disputed South China Sea. A Secret Service agent arrested for allegedly participating in a very severe college hazing incident.
2: Florida authorities have arrested a U.S. Secret Service agent and two other men on felony charges, saying they committed brutal beatings as part of a fraternity hazing ritual. One of the defendants, 29-year-old Marquez Christopher Pinder, is an agent in the Miami field office and is now on administrative leave. Pinder and the two other defendants are charged with felony hazing, aggravated battery, and attempted manslaughter. Pinder's arrest warrants says a University of Miami graduate student and another young man required hospitalization for severe injuries after they were beaten with paddles and canes in April. I'm Lisa Dwyer.
0: A tornado Monday in northeastern Wisconsin causing widespread damage and power outages in Winnebago County. Cities including Appleton and Menasha reported severe damage to a number of homes. More on these stories, townhall.com.
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0: Authorities investigating, and details are still being sorted out. The son of an assistant coach for the Kansas City Chiefs now facing charges accused of shooting and wounding his mother. Jennifer King reports.
6: Authorities in Loudoun County, Virginia, have arrested 27-year-old Elijah Zion Bienemy, the son of NFL Chiefs offensive coordinator Eric Bienemy, in the alleged shooting of his own mother. Deputies responding in Ashburn late Sunday found 57-year-old Mia Bienemy alive but with multiple gunshot wounds. She's hospitalized in stable condition. Kansas City coach Andy Reid spoke with reporters.
7: She's a saint. You know, we all know that. The people that know her. One of God's good blessings right there now. Really special person. But things happen. You know, things happen and you got to work through it.
6: Elijah faces charges including malicious wounding and use of a firearm in a felony. I'm Jennifer King.
0: Breaking news and analysis, townhall.com. And a look at the
8: foundations of freedom. A look at America's founding principles and the leaders who shaped our nation.
9: During the War for Independence, General George Washington, the man we refer to today as the father of our country, led American troops through military defeat after defeat. And in the bitter winter of 1777, he wrote this somber note to a friend in Philadelphia. Quote, "You might have tracked our army from White Marsh to Valley Forge by the blood on their feet," end of quote. Many soldiers continued to march through the deep snows of Pennsylvania without shoes. Others suffered from disease, hunger, and freezing conditions. Nearly 2,000 of Washington's men died, yet George Washington did not lose faith. Amid the hardship, loss, and uncertainty of Valley Forge, he turned to God in prayer. At a time when our nation once again faces division and uncertainty, may we follow Washington's example, kneeling humbly, praying faithfully, and asking God to guide the future of America.
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0: right, what do you say? Get that final hour underway. Hope your week's off to a good start. Good to have you on the board with us. 844-844-3388. Roki, checking in here this early morning. You're talking about the automated traffic enforcement, the speed cameras, red light cameras. Yeah, the Dayton, Ohio area, I guess they got a bunch. Dayton collects roughly $2.4 million to $2.6 million annually. Yeah, from their automated traffic enforcement program, issuing over 140,000 citations at about $85 a pop, according to the Dayton Daily News. So, yes, is it truly safety, or it just have these things just become revenue-generating machines? Millions of dollars. The fact of the matter is, we all know, if you see the popo sitting on the side of the road or in the median, you immediately check your speed. Yeah, you'll see them slamming on the brakes, sometimes on the interstate, people doing 80, trying to get, oh no, I got to get down to 65. But if you don't see a camera, you're not slowing down. Is their mindset when you get that $85 pop in the mail, you're going to change your driving habits? Is that, do people change their driving habits? In most cases, my understanding is that these automated enforcement systems can't actually, like, put points on your license. I guess primarily because that camera doesn't know. Is it Steve behind the wheel? Is it the princess behind the wheel? Did I let my daughter borrow the car, right? I mean, how can you assess points? I know they say some of these more modern cameras, I guess the flocks or whatnot, have have facial recognition technology built into them. I'm not sure, but either way, 5-7 chimed in about the, I guess he's seen these videos as well about people recording in public. Video in public. Yeah. You can film legally. Anything that can be seen from a sidewalk can be recorded. It's a public place, right? Yeah. Yeah, they're trying to claim practicing this freedom is their way to keep that freedom. Some of these guys, you said, are claiming they're trying to just educate the law enforcement, adding that they're just trying to teach them. Yeah, you don't even know the Constitution. And there are no shortage of these videos where people are going into, like, the lobby area of the Department of Motor Vehicles. And people trying to say, you can't record in here. And they say, well, there's a sign right there that says no recording, no video. But yeah, and they go round and round with them. Yeah, go ahead, call the police, get them out here. There is no law, you can't find a law that says you cannot film in a public place. I've seen it. Yeah, and I can see how it gets kind of frustrating, but more often than not, some of these guys do it constantly. They'll be in a particular city, and law enforcement, when they get there, they'll even know, it's like, oh, okay, yeah, you guys again. And they have to kind of explain to them they are allowed to record here. It is a constitutionally protected right. Learn the rules, right? Meanwhile, I guess they officially opened the bridge. No big fanfare between the U.S. and Canada, but the Gordie Howe International Bridge officially opened to commercial vehicle and passenger vehicle traffic yesterday, Monday. Connecting Windsor, Ontario, and Detroit, Michigan. A direct connection between Ontario's Highway 401 and Michigan's I-75. The Gordie Howe International Bridge features six bridge lanes 16 toll lanes, and a total of 60 Canada and U.S. inspection lanes. 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ACE firm's code HOE1. They go down the line. When you've got, I guess, like oversized and overweight loads, yeah, a lot of these, you have to have permitting in advance of crossing. And you've got to, like, call a toll-free number 24 hours in advance of arrival and those sort of things. I guess it can get kind of confusing, but meanwhile, updating all these commercial vehicles out there on the roads, changing your diesel exhaust fluid derate inducement software. The latest is Volvo and Mack Trucks announcing this past day that the software, in order to provide truckers with relief from these sudden slowdowns in power loss. Again, yesterday, Volvo and Mack announcing software updates to comply with the EPA guidance issued last year in August that is to reduce the downtime from DEF inducements caused by a fault like a low DEF level or an SCR system issue under the new EPA guidelines. The final inducement speed is increased from what had been 5 miles per hour to now 25 miles per hour, and the repair window is increased from what was 4 hours to now 160 hours. Volvo said that all new trucks rolling off the assembly line now include the updated software. They made an official statement. Let's see. This updated software has been available in the aftermarket, has already been remotely downloaded into a large population of the new Volvo truck models. Volvo trucks will roll out remote software updates to the legacy model year 2024 and newer vehicles by the end of the summer. Volvo also broadening availability of changes outlined in the EPA guidance document to include all post-2014 model year vehicles by the second quarter of next year and all eligible post-2010 model year vehicles by the end of next year, 2027. Truck models that do not have remote software update capability will be offered the updated software at their local Volvo truck dealerships. I guess pretty much same breakdown from Mack Trucks. Yeah, they say all new Mack Anthem models equipped with the MP13 will have those software updates for all 2024 and newer vehicles by the end of the summer, broadening availability of changes in the EPA's guidance to include post-2014 vehicles by the second quarter of 2027. And by the end of next year, again, just like Volvo, Mack will be owners of all eligible post-2010 vehicles that do not have remote software update capability to receive the uploaded software through your Mack dealerships. All right, Heidi Ho from the Asphalt Soldier checking in here. 69 degrees in Sugar Grove, Ohio, as we get the new day underway. Hang in there, Plowboy. Got you coming up. Quick time out. Plenty of room for you at 844-844-3388.
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0: coming up, we'll get a Mitch McConnell update. Just supposedly another proof of life photograph released this past day. Yeah, not much different than the previous photograph. Really convincing much of anyone who's been suspicious otherwise. Hey, Plowboy, welcome back.
1: Oh, thank you, sir. What, live from rehab is going to be on the photo we see?
0: And nobody knows what rehab he's in. Nobody knows. Did he actually leave the hospital and go to a rehab center? Really, just more questions than answers.
1: Yep, exactly. I think it's trying just to put it off, tell you the truth.
0: Yeah.
1: Damn it, I'm like everybody else. I want to hold that seat to the Republican ticket as much as I can, but that's just where I stand on it. But you had a new caller, I think, here a bit ago. If he had got his number, or if you text him, give him my damn number. What, Sasquatch, one of them new driver for ABF or something? You were talking about Grump 9.
0: Yeah. Sasquatch, I don't think I've got his number. I don't know.
1: Oh, damn it. All right. So I was really thinking about, you ended the show last night. I thought I'd listen to George Norrie or Art Bell.
0: which story? The artificial intelligence thing, right?
1: No. My artificial sunlight, so we can.
0: Oh, yes.
1: 2035 rolls around, we can move somewhere. I got a few questions about that. It's going to throw our weather patterns all off. And can you just imagine these global warmings, what they're going to have to say about it? They're going to be up in the air, but there'll be snowing for the sun in the area. What you said, a 3-mile radius?
0: From one satellite, one mirror the reflection from the satellite. Yeah, the mirror would reflect back light over a 3-mile radius.
1: I don't think that one's ever going to get off the ground, but it's very questionable because across the canyon line, go from sun in the wintertime at night, snowing to 475 or 275, whatever.
0: Right. I mean, I don't know what purpose it would serve. And it didn't really specify, like, where around the country. Are they talking about maybe, I guess you could see, you know, when the sun goes down, like, what, in, like, Barrow, Alaska, maybe? And it doesn't come up for 3 months, they could maybe have some light there? That might make sense, but.
1: Been there, got that T-shirt. Yeah, I did not like it, Steven. Yeah. I like my four seasons. All those, when you're there in the summertime.
0: Yeah, like when Horse Feathers was up there, and the sun hardly set at all when he was up there.
1: Yep, exactly. I don't know. I just think it could be I don't see very much positive to it, really. I don't, just where I see. But you know how people that come up with that are a little bit different than normal people, but. But that's about all I have. But thanks for taking me back there, Steve.
0: All right, Plowboy. Well, appreciate you being with us. Have a great morning. You know, I don't know how many years we've been talking about the spotted lanternfly. I can go back when it was first kind of introduced there in parts of the Northeast. And they had all those restrictions in place, you know, where commercial vehicles, you had to have an inspect your vehicle before you could go in or come out of the infected area, because they like to hitch a ride on your truck. It's just, despite all those efforts, it has continued to spread. And, I saw my first one. I only saw one last summer. This summer, they're all over the place in this region outside the bunker. Yeah, and I guess continuing to spread. Yeah, I had an update yesterday from there in like northern Kentucky, where they say it has been confirmed in that area since 23. And I guess they're telling people, don't bother to call authorities, like the regulatory authorities. We know it's here. Routine reports from counties where it's already established. Before it was actually confirmed in an area, they had, you know, toll-free numbers said, if you spot one of these things, you know, trying to kill it, take a picture, you know, let us know. They were trying to track it. The Arboretum is not treating their plant collections specifically for spotted lanternfly. Property owners experiencing significant numbers can consult their county cooperative extension office or a qualified tree care or a pest management professional before treating. Simply, please do not remove a tree because lanternflies are present. Although invasive, tree of heaven is an important host. Spotted lanternfly feeds on dozens of plant species. Tree of heaven is also frequently confused with desirable native trees such as black walnut and hickories. So proper identification is essential before any tree is removed. And quite honestly, I couldn't tell you what a tree of heaven actually looks like. I'd have to use my artificial intelligence and Google that up. All right, Mitch McConnell, his office releasing, yes, another still photo of him supposedly at the rehab facility. Also indicating he may be absent from the Senate at least for several additional weeks. Yeah, which just kind of tends to lead credence to that August 3rd deadline, right? Congress usually takes an August recess, meaning even if the senator leaves the rehab relatively soon, he would not be expected in Washington until after Labor Day weekend in September. CNN posting on social media a statement along with the photograph from Congress's Office of Attending Physician, which says Senator McConnell's recovery continues from a fall at home in June. OAP physicians visit with the senator every day, discuss all aspects of his rehabilitation care. Since his discharge from hospital care, he has maintained a strenuous course of physical therapy and rehabilitation, including multiple sessions.

0: full schedule of work in the Senate and in Kentucky, keeping up with intense physical therapy per my doctor's orders. Unfortunately, that means I won't be able to make it to the Fancy Farm, Kentucky this Saturday. I guess that's the big annual.
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1: On July 4th, 1776, a group of seemingly ordinary men made an extraordinary decision in a small room in Philadelphia. They put their names to a document that would change the world. The Declaration of Independence wasn't just a breakup letter for King George. It was a bold statement of principle that our rights don't come from government, but from God, that all men are created equal, and that liberty is worth risking everything for. Today, 250 years later, those words still matter, because America isn't just a place, it's an idea born in courage, sustained by sacrifice, and passed from generation to generation. Celebrating America 250. 101.1 The Answer, where Little Rock comes to talk.
3: With SRN News, I'm Jason Walker. Asian stocks taking a pounding Tuesday. South Korea's KOSPI index plunged more than 11% on heavy selling of chip-making stocks that have moved recently due to a number of concerns over the sustainability of the boom in AI. Most Asian stocks did fall. Tokyo's Nikkei 225 was down 3%. Oil prices were down more than 1%. New Yorkers gearing up for a battle, and it could get ugly. Approaching 25 years marking the 9/11 attack, relatives of those who died that day say they do not want New York City's Muslim mayor to be attending any ceremonies. So far, a petition going around the Big Apple has attracted more than 10,000 signatures. This is SRN News.
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6: Do you think that Senator Thune has been doing a good job over in the Senate? 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
7: 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The president's behind it. 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
3: But instead, you've got Steve Summers. It's the Overnight Drive. All right, real quick, back to Kentucky's Mitch McConnell. Before that update was released, supposedly by his staff, this past day, I believe it's Michael Tallon. Michael Tallon posted, said, I don't think Mitch McConnell's dead. I think he's incapacitated. Yeah. Possibly in a coma or otherwise fully unable to perform his duties as a senator. And here's why, he says. First, remember Washington is filled with lawyers and the personally risk-averse. Most are willing to gamble with your wealth and your freedom, but they're far more judicious when faced with risking their own. Yeah, covering up the death of a senator would almost certainly violate the law. That matters because a death triggers legal mechanisms to fill the vacancy. So the people of any given state or district are not left without representation. Those rules, however, do not apply to incapacitation. He could have had a stroke that prevents him from speaking but otherwise leaves him compos mentis. He could be in a coma, in a persistent vegetative state, or have had some internal event that maybe caused rapid progressive dementia. Any of that would still leave him legally the senior senator from Kentucky. Short of a two-thirds vote in the Senate to expel him, there's nothing any of us could do about it, and that includes Governor Andy Beshear. That does not explain why his staff or family would want to keep him as a senator. But this does. So long as Mitch is legally the senator, his staff still have jobs. If he's dead or his seat is declared vacant, they have 60 days until their last paycheck. And lots of these folks have made career plans that begin in January of 27, not August of 26. And for those who think I'm just being political here, I will note that I made this same argument in April of 2023 about Democrat Senator Dianne Feinstein when she was clearly falling apart in her chair. If I am correct, he says, if, this also explains why the rest of the politicos are biting their tongues. The Senate is still a collegial place. Mitch McConnell's staff in Washington works every day with other senators and senatorial staff, and congressional staff members have decades of personal relationships, deep friendships, and collegial connections with one another. Governor Beshear and his staff likewise have those relationships with McConnell's Kentucky-based staff. As I said with Feinstein back in 23, I think it's high time for the senator to go. 84-year-old men who are found unresponsive in their homes, lazily driven, sirens off to the hospital, and stick around eating reconstituted mashed potatoes from the hospital mess for nearly 50 days are not in good enough shape to handle one of the hardest desk jobs in the world. Hence, it is high time for those staff members, no matter how little they want to suck it up and either move on to new beltway positions retire or sell their D.C. Naval Yard condos and head back to the Bluegrass State. What they're doing might be legal. It might even be considered an acceptable ethical lapse by those inside the Senate bubble, but it is not okay with the rest of us. Mitch, an awful man who's done awful things to this country for well over 50 years, has reached the end of the line. And it's time for his staff to hit the bricks. Yes, them as well. Love and health to you all, unless you're a fascist, in which case I wish you a very long, inconvenient season of sad tortoise luck. Plausible? Don't know. But as we've said, week after week after, if he's truly in this so-called aggressive rehab, multiple daily sessions of rehab, how difficult is it to submit a video? How difficult, if he's truly not incapacitated, is it to put him on for 60 seconds on ABC or NBC or CBS? Every network has reached out. Everybody wants to be the first one to get a chance to prove the guy's alive. But no, nothing. Nothing but silence. In the same old statements where he left off there, so, Mitch supposedly making these statements, which could be written by anybody, obviously, probably a staff member, supposedly talking about, I'm sadly not going to be able to make it to Fancy Farm this weekend. The location of the annual picnic, the premier political event hosted by St. Jerome Catholic Church. McConnell, quote, stating, there's no place I'd rather be on the first Saturday in August than with the good people of Western Kentucky feasting on pork and mutton. When I first attended 42 years ago, Fancy Farm was a pretty lonely place to be a Republican. But my, how times have changed. Today, Western Kentucky is a conservative Republican sea of red. So I hate that I'll miss the fun this year. But I've sended my best wishes to the St. Jerome community for a successful picnic. So his extended absence from the Senate. June 14, legislation has not been able to move out of the Appropriations Committee, which Republicans hold a 15-14 majority. Democrats have so far been opposed to advancing the annual spending bills until there's an agreement between Senate Appropriations Committee Chair Susan Collins of Maine and Patty Murray of Washington on the top-line spending targets for defense and non-defense programs. This is causing a lot of problems, a lot of headaches. What do you say, Vic? Good morning.
4: Oh, I don't know. What's that park there in the Kentucky Red River Gorge or something where the copperheads always come out in the month of August?
3: Yeah, the Daniel Boone National Forest. Yes, Red River Gorge.
4: Well, I think they ought to go down there and hold their convention. Then they'd be with the other snakes. But anyway, what I called about was Ukraine. Earlier in the evening, some guy called in. I forgot what it was. But anyway,
3: General Poncho. He was a first-time caller, yes.
4: Well, we got into Ukraine because we liked it. The world lied to Ukraine, and the Democrats just wouldn't shut up about the fact that Ukraine was going to join NATO and the European Union. But quite frankly, whenever the Soviet Union split up, remember, Ukraine was a nuclear power, and that's where Chernobyl is. So we can the world convinced Ukraine that if they would give up their nuclear weapons, we would protect, the rest of the world would protect them from Russia or anyone else. But that never really happened. Instead, when Obama come along, he even wanted to take away their conventional weapons. So when Russia has seen a weakness in everything, they started to move toward them. And that's Russia's a person, that, a nation that started that war. And then whenever they were going through all that, the press wouldn't shut up about, you know, how they're going to, Ukraine's going to join NATO and going to join European Union. And they knew that was an outright lie, because at the time the European Union said that the only way Ukraine could join the European Union was they had to have a complete audit, because it was so corrupt. And don't forget, whenever Trump asked Zelensky to really take a long, hard look at all the corruption over there, Joe Biden was running around bragging about how he got a prosecutor fired, but because he was looking into all that corruption. So I just, you wonder how we get into these forever wars. It's just the same old thing over and over and over again. Some people make money from those wars and they want to see a war. And other people, I don't know, maybe it sells papers or something anymore. But why? I know whenever I can remember whenever going through all that stuff about talking about Ukraine and how they had to basically be audited and everything else, the press wasn't reporting that. They just kept talking over and over and over again. And there were a couple of NATO countries over there. Moldova is the only one that comes to mind right now. So I really wonder if General Poncho, if he really is not aware of that, or if he was just sowing more propaganda. And really, that's about all I had there, Steve.
3: Very good. And I was kind of wondering the same thing, you know, because he was, you know, trying to, it sounded like he was all on Russia's side. But that's, hey, that's what we're all about. Opinions, opinions. Interesting, we're seeing of a large heat dome. We've had several. It's been a warm summer. It's summertime. And, you know, when Plowboy yesterday said, hasn't been this hot, warmest day since 1965. It's not like it's never been like this before. 1965, the last time it was this hot on July 27th, right? And that's constantly what we hear. The Earth is cyclical. WFLA's Jeff Barardelli, we shared some from him, but he's shared the animated depiction starting like this past, or coming up this past Sunday, and going on forward here for the big heat dome that we're going to be seeing this week in the U.S., and it's also causing another massive heat dome there in Europe. Yeah, another is going to be coming their way. And a lot of this, he says, stems, it's from the Super El Nino. Now, obviously, you can't see the animation on the radio, but he said, watch this. Supercharged heat domes are popping up all over the Earth. Why? It's the developing Super El Nino combined with a much warmer Earth spiking natural cycles with extra heat injected into the system and pattern changes manipulating the jet stream. The U.S. will endure one of its most expansive heat waves in history this week. Then another long-lasting, record-breaking heat dome will plague Europe again. Yeah, back-to-back on its worst heat wave they've seen, with El Nino on top of a heated globe. Expect the unexpected this year, as he put it. Natural cycles, spiking natural cycles. Extra heat being injected this time around with the so-called Super El Nino that we know has global implications weather-wise. Hey, back knuckle buster, what you got?
5: Oh, man, just wanted to chime in one more time. There's Horse Feathers still trucking?
3: Horse Feathers is still trucking. He ain't hauling propane anymore. He got him a new gig. And he typically starts anywhere, 3, 4, 5 in the morning. So we'll only hear from him maybe once or twice a week, typically when he's on his way to work. He only has like a 15-minute window from leaving the house to getting to work. Haven't heard from him this week yet.
5: Oh, he better hurry up and get in there. Friday's a coming, right?
3: Yep.
5: Well, I didn't crack no joke about them women, so I'm going to tell one on the women. Men have two emotions, horny and hungry. If you see a man without an erection, make him a sandwich, Steve. That's for all the women out there. So, but my neighbor, I told you she's a 40-year-old registered nurse, and she come over yesterday and told me if I wanted to meet women, I need to get out of the house. I told her I done met the one I wanted to move in here. She said, who? I said, you. And she just turned around and walked off. So I sent her a text. I said, you know, if I was 20 years younger, I'd give you a run for your money, woman. She just sent me back a ha-ha. So, I don't know. And 28 years in age, that's a, well, the Bible don't say nothing about age, who you should marry and who you shouldn't, but she's a good-looking woman. She's smart.
3: Mm-hmm.
5: She's reminds me a lot of Tennessee. She ain't Tennessee, but she reminds me of her quite a bit, her in this does. So, anyway, I don't know. It's crazy to see all this stuff going on now. So, I don't know. It's kind of like almost, you know, seeing the end times happen. So, I don't know. Maybe it'll happen. Maybe it won't. So, well, I'm going to back out and let somebody else get in here and give their 2 cents worth of baloney.
3: There you go. Well, Knuckle Buster, thank you for checking in. Hope you, again, feel better soon.
6: Last weekend, there were a lot of polls in the NTPA, including a Super National and Grand National hook. Coming to you from the NTPA headquarters in Marion, Ohio, this is the NTPA Overnight Report. I'm Greg Hunter. 5 classes made their way to Chapel Hill, Tennessee for the Lions Super Bowl of the South. Friday in the Newfields Ag Superstock Diesels, Brandon Hunt took the win over Colin Ross and Travis Schlabach. On Saturday, Colin Ross improved to the top spot over Steve Blagrave and Kent Payne. The AP1 Insurance and Premier Crop Modified Minis went the way of Troy Arnett on Friday, with Adam Bauer and Mason Theobald rounding out the top three. Saturday, Adam Bauer took his Iron Toy up to the top spot over Grant Theobald and Chase Richardson. Moving on to the Yoder Popcorn Pro Stock Tractors, Chance McGrath picked up the win on Friday with a hook of exactly 320, which was 5 feet better than Brandon Schrammick and Grayson Shelton. Saturday, the top spot went to Dennis Schrammick aboard the second-place tractor from Friday, followed by Kevin Schmucker and Jackson Mays. Moving on to the Unlimited Modifieds, the win on Friday went to reigning national champ Joe Ader, followed by Saturday's winner David Richardson and Adam Bauer, rounding out the top three. As mentioned on Saturday, David Richardson did pick up the win over Joe Ader and Wayne Purser. Rounding out Chapel Hill was the A to Z blow molding four-wheel drives, which had Anna Mangren picking up the win after tugging the sled 345, which topped the 341.93 of Jim Holman and the 341.91 of Rob Foster. Moving on to the Grand National Hook in Brandenburg, Kentucky, there were 4 classes that hit the dirt. Friday to open the show were the High Torque Super Farms, which had Stan Warda picking up the win over Russell Fries and John Silsby. Moving on to the Prairie Ag Solutions Light Superstocks, they were the only other class to finish their hooks in Brandenburg before Mother Nature decided to change everyone's plan. Jacob Fekwa took the win over Brian Bowles and Cody Cheezik. The rest in Brandenburg was rained out. There were also a number of regional hooks last week, including a Region 3 hook in Houston, Minnesota, that had 8 classes in the dirt. Also, a Region 2 hook happened in Springfield, Ohio, with 5 classes, and another Region 2 hook that had 4 classes hit in the dirt in Iona, Michigan. This weekend, all eyes are on Fort Recovery, Ohio, with 8 Grand National classes hitting the track. During session 1 of 3 Friday evening, the Superstock Diesels, Modified Minis, 2-wheel drive trucks, Superstock Diesel trucks, Super Farms, Semis, and Unlimited Modifieds all hit the track. During early session on Saturday, the semis return along with the light modifieds and super farms, along with light pro stocks from Region 2. The evening session on Saturday has the Region 2 pro stockers opening for the super stock diesels, modified minis, two-wheel drive trucks, super stock diesels, light mods, and unlimited mods. All three sessions are live on Full Pole. If you want to see polling in person close to home, there's a Region 2 hook in Lebanon, Indiana, a Region 2 hook also in Imlay City, Michigan, and there are also hooks in Arlington, Minnesota, Middleburn, West Virginia, Marysville, Ohio, Antigo, Wisconsin, Morley, Michigan, Montevideo, Minnesota, and Talmadge, Ohio. We're definitely in the heart of polling season, so there is a poll near you. Find the entire schedule for all regions at ntpapoll.com. This has been the NTPA Overnight Report. I'm Greg Hunter. Remember, pull hard.
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3: Hey, I see our old pal, the sharp-dressed man, jumped on board here a few minutes ago. Hello, Pat. He said, you're sounding good, Steve. Thank you very much. All right, Gary signing off. Great show, Steve, as always. Thank you, Hotshot Secret. God bless all the hardworking Americans out there. All the overnight crew, have a blessed day. Safe travels. There you go. Hey, Beach Bum, checking in. Morning, Steve. I'll be tuning into the podcast today as he just kind of gets the new day underway at this hour. Thanks for checking in. Well, there you go, Truck and Phil. Happy Taco Tuesday. Coffee up. Good morning, Mr. Steve Summers and the Hotshot Secret Nation. We'll start off at 72 today, high of 82. 94% humidity for Fort Wayne. 68 with a high of 82. Also very humid, Newaygo, Michigan. Hey, it's great to hear the retired knucklebuster call in this morning. How about a shout out to him and all the veterans out there? You got it? Take it easy out there today, and everybody be safe. As he likes to say, semper fi, from our old friend Truck and Phil. All right, we'll keep an eye on travelers' weather. Looks like a lot of rain again coming to the northeast. Could see some stronger storms here for your Tuesday. The heat continues in the central states, building out west. Find a way to stay cool. Enjoy your day, and thanks so much for spending some time with us here. We'll come back at the midnight hour Eastern Time. Do it all over again for the Steve Summers Overnight Drive.
11: 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News breaks fast. We break it down faster. 101.1 The Answer, where Little Rock comes to talk. 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

0: news this hour from Town Hall. I'm Jason Walker. Few details are known at this time, but southern Japan has been rocked by a magnitude 7.1 earthquake. A tsunami alert has been issued. There have been no word as yet on casualties. It has often been said, don't make New Yorkers mad. As we approach the 25th year of the 9/11 attacks, relatives of those who were killed that day say they do not want Muslim mayor there, the New York City's mayor, to attend the ceremony. Correspondent Laura Winters explains.
1: It's an emotional time for the families of the innocent people killed by radical Islamic terrorists on September 11th of 2001. Some are very busy gathering signatures for a petition as they do not want New York City Mayor Zoran Mamdani to attend the annual ceremony where the names of all the victims are read out loud at Ground Zero. They're concerned about the mayor's associations with people who have minimized what happened and have even suggested America deserved the attacks, the group posting specific examples on the website change.org.
0: So far, that petition has attracted more than 10,000 signatures. President Trump has his sights set on a major change.
2: President Trump is calling attention to legislation aimed at ending daylight saving time.
3: Let's get rid of daylight saving time stuff, okay? We have a bill in. Hopefully the Senate's going to approve that one. The House approved it, and we're going to get rid of that.
2: The measure would end the practice of changing clocks twice a year. Willie Nelson, The White House.
0: Stocks taking a tumble in Asia. South Korea's Kospi Index plunging more than 11% on heavy selling of chip-making stocks that have gyrated recently because of concerns over the sustainability of the boom in artificial intelligence. More on these stories, townhall.com.
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0: An update on the health of Mitch McConnell.
5: The update includes a statement from the Congressional Office of the Attending Physician stating 84-year-old Senator McConnell has not yet been medically cleared to leave a rehabilitation facility where he's undergoing physical therapy. It means he will miss the annual Fancy Farm Picnic, which features speeches from politicians throughout Kentucky who are running for office. McConnell is not running for re-election. He was admitted to a hospital last month and revealed weeks later that it was because of a fall. The attending physician's report also says McConnell's bout with childhood polio continues to be a significant factor in his mobility. Ed Donahue, Washington.
0: Secret Service agent and two other men have been arrested in Florida following a brutal fraternity hazing ritual. Beatings nearly killed a University of Miami law student. He did suffer severe kidney injuries. Breaking news and analysis, townhall.com.
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1: Cancel your vacation. Good morning, I'm Gordon Deal, along with Nicole Murray, on this Tuesday, July 28th. Glad you could be with us. Here's what we have for you this hour.
2: President Trump is calling on Senate Republicans to delay their summer recess until they pass his voting bill.
1: Encouraging signs of diplomacy for the U.S. and Iran, with each side taking a break from attacks for three straight days.
2: More than a quarter million customers without power in the Midwest after severe storms, which included a tornado in Wisconsin.
1: And why it's time to bring back corporate retreats.
3: Well, I think we're just in this moment where a lot of workers are feeling lonely on the job. This is partly because of the remote and hybrid thing, but also, you know, we're just not doing as many after-work activities like happy hours. And I would argue that that's kind of a bummer, right?
1: Callum Borchers at the Wall Street Journal on designing retreats like a kid's birthday party so nobody gets lonely or drunk. It's now been 3 days since the U.S. and Iran have carried out attacks on each other, a window that reportedly has helped diplomacy in resolving the most pressing issue of their conflict, restarting shipping through the Strait of Hormuz. The Associated Press reports that mediators led by Qatar and Pakistan were working to bridge the gap between Washington and Tehran to return to an interim ceasefire deal that had collapsed after exchanges of fire. President Trump on Air Force One was asked about reports of dwindling stockpiles of weaponry.
4: We have a lot of the mid-level stuff, too. I mean, more than we could ever use, no matter what. But we have a lot. I'd like to have more, to be honest. But so much was given to Ukraine by Biden.
1: Iran and Oman huddled throughout the weekend and into yesterday to hammer out an arrangement for ships to safely pass through the critical waterway. The Wall Street Journal says Iran and Oman were still far apart on some issues, including whether to charge fees for transit. But both sides said there was progress for the first time since their most recent exchanges of fire. President Trump wants Senate Majority Leader John Thune to keep the upper chamber in session until Senate Republicans pass his voting restrictions bill. They're due to begin summer recess on August 7th. He made the demand in a post on Truth Social. The bill would require proof of citizenship and voter identification to vote in federal elections while dramatically scaling back mail-in voting ahead of the 2026 midterms. Thune wouldn't rule out canceling the Senate recess, but suggested he would only do so if there's a realistic path to pass the Save America Act.
5: The Democrats, this is something that they're salivating over the opportunity to have as a talking filibuster. So that isn't the best path in my view. And frankly, I don't think we probably have the votes in the Senate among Republicans even to get on a talking filibuster. But I do think we have a possibility through budget reconciliation.
1: Separately, the Trump administration yesterday asked the Supreme Court to allow federal agencies to implement an executive order that would restrict mail-in ballots and create lists of people deemed eligible to vote ahead of the November midterms. Should Americans vote with full confidence about safety and security in the November midterm elections? We asked that of our next guest, Charles Stewart, political science professor at the Massachusetts Institute of Technology and director of the MIT Election Data and Science Lab. Charles, how do you process arguments from each side?
6: Yeah, I process it in a couple of ways. One is I understand why people have those attitudes. Like everything else in politics these days, a lot of attitudes about election integrity, election administration are partisan coded. And so that's part of it. The other part is just someone who, you know, studies election administration a lot, observes it a lot, talks to election administrators a lot. And I can talk for a long, long time about the various ways in which elections are secured, and that the empirics are such that election fraud is very rare, and even more rarely affects the outcomes of elections.
1: Yeah. All right. So, devil's advocate, I'd say there's still issues allegedly in Maricopa County, Arizona, and aha, look what just happened in New Jersey. To that, you'd say what?
6: Well, those are two things. I mean, Maricopa County, there's been a lot of things said about Maricopa County against which there have been countless hand audits of all sorts of procedures and outcomes in Maricopa County, and no one has found anything. In the case of New Jersey, I mean, I think New Jersey is an interesting case where there were non-citizens put on the voter rolls through the Department of Motor Vehicles. It's actually not clear how many non-citizens, actual non-citizens, were put on the voter rolls, but it was clear that there was an error in transmitting data, and so there was the possibility that several hundred, if not several thousand, non-citizens were put on the rolls, and that some of them voted. We will find out in the next few weeks, I hope, how many of those people were actually non-citizens, both when they registered and when they voted. I think it's important to note that in the context of 7 million registered voters in New Jersey, we are talking about less than something like 0.001% of people who are on the voter rolls. Does it excuse the errors that were made? And I think there were some mistakes in the follow-up in New Jersey, but again, nothing that would have affected the outcomes. I think the errors were caught and they're being addressed.
1: We're speaking with Charles Stewart, political science professor at the Massachusetts Institute of Technology, also director of the MIT Election Data and Science Lab. So come November, do you have full confidence that things are on the up and up when it comes to elections?
6: Well, I do, and you don't have to trust me. I mean, if you do have doubts, state and local officials have ways that voters can verify. They can watch logic and accuracy testing of the voting machines. In many states, they can actually observe the voting and observe the counting and observe the procedures. You can take a look at the voting rolls and you can check them out for yourselves. So citizens do have a role in, kind of trust but verify.
1: How do you do that, by the way? I wasn't aware of that. What could I as a citizen do? I could stand there and watch the processor unfold? What do you mean check voting rolls? How would I do that?
6: Well, so there are many things here. With respect, the easiest thing to do, the most direct thing to do, is to call your local election office and say, I want to observe what happens when you prepare your voting machines to vote, for instance. It's called logic and accuracy testing, and as a general matter, that's open to the public. So that's one thing. The second thing, and I don't know, for instance, in New Jersey, states have different laws, but all states have some law that allows observers to observe the process.
1: Thanks, Charles. Charles Stewart, political science professor at MIT. 14 minutes now after the hour on This Morning, America's First News.
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0: don't take sides. 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
1: Thanks for being with us. Police in Seattle now say at least three people were involved in a gunfight that killed three and wounded as many as five others Sunday evening at an annual food festival. A 15-year-old was detained and charged with three counts of first-degree assault. A toddler was among the injured, sustaining wounds that were not life-threatening. Seattle Mayor Katie Wilson.
2: Police continue to look for a third possible suspect. And please, we're still seeking more information. So if you have information, call the tip line.
1: In court documents, investigators said there were at least two other people involved in the likely gang-related gunfight, a 19-year-old man who died at the scene, and another person whose identity is unknown. Among the dead is 44-year-old Carlos Villaba, father of three, who died at the scene, and 56-year-old Ashley Whitehead, a mother of two adult daughters. She had just moved to Washington a year ago from Alabama. She died in surgery following the shooting. Vendors were allowed to return to the campus yesterday to collect their equipment. This portion of the program is brought to you by Incogni. 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Here's Nicole Murray.
0: And now, the three big things you need to know. Number one.
3: Discussions over the Strait of Hormuz continue as Iran's foreign ministry said it has held talks with its Omani counterparts. President Trump speaking aboard Air Force One.
4: I have a lot of patience. I have plenty of time. Plenty of time. Their whole shoreline's wiped out. The Strait is in very good shape. And we're talking right now. You know, they wanted to talk.
3: The U.S. said it is keeping tabs on progress of the discussions in the Middle East.
0: Number two.
3: President Trump is demanding that Senate lawmakers not break for summer recess until Republicans pass his voting restrictions bill. Florida Republican Senator Rick Scott on ABC News.
5: My mom wouldn't let us go out on the weekend until we got, you know, clean the house. It's the sort of same thing here. We know, when, number one, people all across the country, Republicans, Democrats, Independents, want secure elections. So we've got to do everything we can to get the Save America Act passed. We've got to have voter ID to vote.
3: Also, the Trump administration is asking the Supreme Court to allow federal agencies to implement an executive order that would restrict mail-in ballots.
0: Number three.
3: The man convicted of murdering four University of Idaho students is asking a court to let him withdraw his guilty plea and go to trial. ABC News legal analyst Brian Buckmeyer explains the uphill battle ahead for Brian Koberger.
6: The criminal justice system loves finality. And so making this argument, unless there's something very bizarre and very strange, I don't see Brian Koberger taking back or being able to take back this plea.
3: Koberger is claiming his attorneys manipulated him into making the deal. A tornado has struck northeastern Wisconsin, knocking out power for more than 50,000 customers. Kathy Zink lives in Menasha.
7: I headed down to the basement with my kitty, and when I come up, it's like a war zone here.
3: Officials say there were no reports of fatalities or injuries as of yesterday evening. TSA has a reminder for travelers amid the busy season. A personal hammock is allowed through security checkpoints.
1: Oh.
3: Yeah, just, you know, a little fun fact.
1: Who knew?
3: Yeah, because they're saying all the seats and stuff throughout the airport super busy, so you'll see people tie up.
1: Oh.
3: And, like, it's just about finding a place to rest in between and before
1: flights. In
3: the
1: airport.
3: Yeah.
1: That's how crowded things are these days. You got to bring your own hammock.
3: Yeah.
1: To hang out in the airport.
3: Which is a pain, because then you got to carry it with you your whole trip, though.
1: Yeah, you got to fold it up properly the whole bit. Thanks, Nicole. 22 minutes now after the hour.
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13: During the War for Independence, General George Washington, the man we refer to today as the father of our country, led American troops through military defeat after defeat. And in the bitter winter of 1777, he wrote this somber note to a friend in Philadelphia. Quote, "You might have tracked our army from White Marsh to Valley Forge by the blood on their feet," end of quote. Many soldiers continued to march through the deep snows of Pennsylvania without shoes. Others suffered from disease, hunger, and freezing conditions. Nearly 2,000 of Washington's men died, yet George Washington did not lose faith. Amid the hardship, loss, and uncertainty of Valley Forge, he turned to God in prayer. At a time when our nation once again faces division and uncertainty, may we follow Washington's example, kneeling humbly, praying faithfully, and asking God to guide the future of America.
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0: Glad you're with us. About 3 out of 4 Americans lack the wealth needed to prosper in today's economy. That's according to a new benchmark analysis from Vanessa Wong, personal finance reporter at MarketWatch. Vanessa, what are we learning?
1: So anyone who follows personal finance content online often will run into these videos about how important it is to reach your first $100,000 invested. It's this benchmark at which maybe you'll see your assets compounding at a rate that will feel really meaningful and will be doing a lot more work for you than you can contribute in yourself into your savings or your investment in accounts. And I almost feel bad saying this because reaching this six-figure milestone is obviously very wonderful and important, and you can't get to the next milestone without crossing 100 grand first, but it's not what it used to be. And so what I mean by that is that this milestone was popularized in the 1990s by Berkshire Hathaway's Charlie Munger, and he was saying you have to get to the first 100 grand, and after that you can ease off the gas a little bit, which, you know, for many people that means maybe easing your savings rate a little bit so you have, you know, don't have to invest as aggressively to build your wealth. The thing is, that was a long time ago, right? Mm-hmm. So, if you think about what $100,000 meant like 3 decades ago, it was about 2.5 times the median household income of 40 grand. And by 2024, having 2.5 times your income invested meant not having 100 grand saved, but $210,000 saved. So it's just a matter of inflation, right? Like, what is the milestone at which, like, it will grow to a meaningful amount to, like, support the quality of life that you need to build wealth that's meaningful in today's dollars. And so I think the next question was, well, if it's not 100 grand now, then what is it?
0: Yeah.
1: And I think for a lot of folks who are perhaps new grads looking for some sort of like benchmark about where, you know, what should I aim for? And these are not like, it doesn't have to be the bottom line of what your goals are, but I think it's useful to have something to set your sights on so you know what the target should be, you know, ish.
0: We're speaking with Vanessa Wong, personal finance reporter at MarketWatch. The story is called For Young Investors, $100,000 was once the gateway to wealth. Today, it's double that. I could see, too, it's easy to feel defeated, right, when you hear these numbers and realize you're not there. What do you do? Just save something, right? Automate saving somehow.
1: Right, exactly. So let's say you want to have, let's start with that old threshold, right? Like $100,000 to

0: in their 30s. But another financial planner said that many households, once they cross the $500,000 threshold, then they really feel like they can ease off the gas, as Charlie Munger was saying.
1: Thanks, Vanessa. Vanessa Wong, personal finance reporter at MarketWatch. 30 minutes now after the hour on This Morning, America's First News.

0: With SRN News, I'm Jason Walker. An earthquake registering a magnitude 7.1 has shaken Kumamoto in Japan's southern main island of Kyushu. Prime Minister Sone Taikachi has urged residents to avoid the coastline, a tsunami of up to 3 feet predicted. Asian stocks taking a pounding Tuesday. South Korea's KOSPI index plunged more than 11%. Tokyo's Nikkei 225 was down 3%. Oil was off more than 1%. New Yorkers gearing up for a fight, and it might get ugly. 9/11 terrorist attacks, nearly 25 years old. Relatives of those who were killed that day say they do not want New York City's Muslim mayor to attend the ceremony. So far, that petition has had more than 10,000 signatures. SRN News.
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1: Thanks for spending time with us. Welcome into Tuesday, July 28th. Gordon Deal with Nicole Murray. Some of our top stories and headlines: Qatar and Pakistan trying to close the gap between the U.S. and Iran after the collapse of their interim ceasefire. More than 300,000 power outages in the Midwest this morning, mostly in Illinois, following severe weather. New York City officials, citing structural concerns, have now shut down another Manhattan office tower being converted into apartments. Funeral services in Washington today for South Carolina Senator Lindsey Graham. And the 16-year-old lifeguard in California who did what others could not to rescue a 10-year-old. That story in about 20 minutes. 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At a time when many employees feel lonely at work, companies need to consider unconventional fixes to their corporate retreats. Ideas from Callum Borchers, who writes the On the Clock column at the Wall Street Journal. Cal, why restart them?
2: Well, I think we're just in this moment where a lot of workers are feeling lonely on the job. This is partly because of the remote and hybrid thing, but also, you know, we're just not doing as many after-work activities like happy hours. And I would argue that that's kind of a bummer, right? And so maybe one of the solutions here is actually to do some of these corporate offsites that I think most of us would agree can be a little cringe-inducing, right? They can be a little awkward, but yeah, maybe we need to push through that and find a creative solution to you know, actually make some bonds with our coworkers.
1: Today. Wow. So before we get to that, you referenced just here, like the decline in happy hour get-togethers. Is that because we work so much? Or because the hybrid schedule has changed things, so we're not in the office ready to punch out at 4:59 p.m.? What has happened here?
2: Yeah, those are factors. I would add to that, you know, some young professionals feel like they really want to have more of a clean separation between their work and their personal lives, right? And so the happy hour kind of blurs that line in a way that they're not interested in. We also have all been reading sort of broad scale. Americans are drinking less, right? So I think sort of these alcohol-infused get-togethers are kind of in decline, you know, in that way as well. I think even over the longer run, too, I think this is a positive development. You know, obviously more fathers are more active in family life these days than they were 20 and 30 years ago. So instead of hanging back after work to go drinking with coworkers, you know, they're going home to share the parenting duties, as I would argue they ought to. But these all contribute to maybe a little less camaraderie in the office.
1: Yeah. We're speaking with Callum Borchers. He writes the On the Clock column at the Wall Street Journal. This piece is called Don't Kill Corporate Retreats. Make them more like a kid's birthday party. As we can imagine, and as you point out, companies have concerns here regarding perhaps bad behavior. So how do you make it more like a kid's birthday party where, you know, you might reduce the loneliness or, you know, not have concerns over alcohol? What can you do?
2: Exactly. Yeah, this is the needle to thread, right? Because you mentioned some of those risks. You know, you get the, let's get a harbor cruise together, right? You know, it can be an HR violation waiting to happen, you know, where you think, okay, well, let's do something active, you know, the corporate ski retreat or the golf outing. Those are kind of classics, but they're kind of intimidating if you're not good at those sports. So one solution that more businesses are trying is picking kind of a, what sounds like a almost 10-year-old's birthday party activity, right? Let's go to the arcade. Let's go paddle boating. Let's do something super silly. I ran into companies that were doing like potato sack races or egg and spoon races as if we were all at like third grade field day here, wow. Gordon, you know? And so, but the idea was almost pick something kind of ridiculous where there isn't going to be a ringer, right? Like who practices these things? So nobody's going to be like really good or really bad. Everybody's going to kind of be in it together.
1: Okay.
2: And it ends up just being kind of like this fun bonding exercise. At least that's the theory of it.
1: I thought it was interesting. You said even a retreat that is a flop can have some benefits. How so?
2: I thought that was funny. It's sort of maybe not the first choice that you would ask for, but I suppose if everybody's commiserating over how lousy the retreat is, that could bring people together. I got to give credit to Michael Norton at Harvard Business School for pointing that out. But, you know, he has studied how even sort of like these corny, corporate rituals, much as people might kind of roll their eyes at them, they do actually, you know, show that people can work better together. I mean, I read another study from Brigham Young University where, you know, people, coworkers played video games together and then in a measurable way had higher productivity after the fact. So it can sound sort of silly, but this is the sort of thing that some scientists have studied and been able to document.
1: And sometimes it's just easy to exceed expectations, right? If we're all thinking, oh, a corporate retreat, come on.
2: Well, exactly, right? When you go in kind of thinking, oh boy, this is going to be a drag, and it turns out to be, oh, not so bad. You know, that is kind of a low bar, so it's easy to kind of pleasantly surprise people.
1: Thanks, Cal. Callum Borchers, he writes the On the Clock column at the Wall Street Journal. 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Coming up next, Squirrel versus Baseball Grounds Crew in Detroit.
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11: On July 4th, 1776, a group of seemingly ordinary men made an extraordinary decision in a small room in Philadelphia. They put their names to a document that would change the world. The Declaration of Independence wasn't just a breakup letter for King George. It was a bold statement of principle that our rights don't come from government, but from God, that all men are created equal, and that liberty is worth risking everything for. Today, 250 years later, those words still matter, because America isn't just a place, it's an idea born in courage, sustained by sacrifice, and passed from generation to generation. Celebrating America 250.
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0: Thanks for spending time with us. Welcome into Tuesday. It is time now for the mic drop with this morning's Dom Savino.
1: Good morning, Gordon. The Detroit Tigers and the Baltimore Orioles met up for a baseball game last night, but the best athlete on the field was not a ball player. It was a squirrel. Yes, a rogue black squirrel spent two innings on the field, earning instant celebrity, and even better, running circles around the groundskeepers. More on that in a sec. The squirrel first popped up near third base, and he got the A-list treatment. Not only did the squirrel have a million-dollar view, he even made a new friend. Orioles third base coach Buck Britton tossed the trespasser a few sunflower seeds, which seemed to go down smooth. Fast forward to the seventh inning, and it was time for the big finish. The squirrel had made its way to the right field corner and was on the field of play. So, a dozen members of the Tigers grounds crew had to come out and end the fun. But that was easier said than done.
2: The squirrel's free once again. Hemmed in? No, I won't be hemmed in. I have freedom on my mind. Trying to go between the legs, and eventually he gets away again and hops through the towel. And hops through another towel. The force field is activated.
1: Jason Benetti with a call on Tigers TV. Eventually, a grounds crew member was able to trap the squirrel in a towel. The fans booed as the rodent was removed from the field.
0: That was some exceptional elusivity from the squirrel. Wow.
1: Yes, 100% agility for quick, sure on that one.
0: Quick and fast. Well, you know, not the same thing, Dom. You can be quick but not fast. You can be fast but not quick. The squirrel had both tools.
1: That's for sure.
0: Man.
1: Yeah. Five-tool talent and probably truly a better athlete than some of the players on the field.
0: Okay.
1: Some of the burly sluggers on the field.
0: Okay. Not getting paid as much.
1: That's for sure.
0: But got his money's worth last night. I like how you specified once the squirrel entered the field of play, now they had to take action.
1: Yes.
0: It was cool while the squirrel was hanging out on the third base line by Buck Britton there, the coach. Mm-hmm. And I guess he was eating some of those seeds. I didn't actually see the squirrel eat the seeds. He ate the seeds.
1: Went to town.
0: That's impressive. So he got a free meal. He got great seats, but then just pushed it too far when he went down the right field line and got on the field to play.
1: And probably shelter. Probably a night in jail last night. So shelter.
0: True.
1: Some more food.
0: Yeah.
1: Good deal.
0: That's not a bad thing. Not a bad way to see a game.
1: Note to self.
0: Too funny.
1: Gordon, Kentucky Fried Chicken is finger-licking good. But we'll see if the Colonel's personal stuff will pop your wallet as well. Yes, a collection of personal artifacts from the real Colonel Harlan Sanders will go up for auction today in Shelbyville, Kentucky. Now, a disclaimer, the auction does not include any buckets of chicken. You have to go to a KFC for that. But there is plenty of good stuff inside. They include Sanders' signature bow tie, handwritten recipes, letters from U.S. presidents, even keys to some 20 American cities. The auction runs through the end of the month.
0: Wow. Yeah. I could see, like, Kentucky residents be interested in this. Mm-hmm. I'm not sure, like, everybody else.
1: You don't think so?
0: I don't know. Yeah, I guess I have my doubts.
1: KFC's popular.
0: I know.
1: Don't sleep on it.
0: No, okay, fair. I just think it's, let's just say the majority of merch, I think, will go to local Kentucky residents who have a tie in probably some way to Shelbyville or something like that.
1: Gotta get you a bucket, though.
0: But no bucket?
1: No, it's sold separately.
0: Well, you show up in person for the auction, you're not gonna get a bucket?
1: You would think.
0: Come on. Thanks, Dom. 13 minutes now in front of the hour on This Morning, America's First News.
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8: 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Start your day with Dave Elswick in the morning, breaking down the stories shaping Arkansas and the nation and hearing what you have to say. Then in the afternoon, join Doc Washburn as he takes on the biggest headlines, asks the tough questions, and opens the phones for real conversation. 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
1: Thanks for being with us. Welcome into Tuesday. Getting set to travel this summer? The Points Guy has a list of essentials to pack so you can better protect your trips and peace of mind when you're on vacation. Number one, passports. Absolutely critical when traveling abroad, even to Canada. One expert goes so far as to say store it in a radio frequency identification blocking wallet in your backpack. Another keeps her passport in a hidden compartment in a backpack. Another note on passports, be sure to print out a copy of the informational page and any visas in the passport just in case. You might keep the printed copies in your bag and photographs of them on your phone as well. Number two, backup credit cards. One expert likes to have one in his passport holder and several in his primary wallet, but there are also two backup wallets with cards kept separate from luggage at all times, so there's always a card to use. And number three, global entry card. Gotta have it. Did you know that you can be denied access to global entry lanes if you don't have your physical card on you? Some airports, especially those at Canadian border crossings, will demand to see your physical card. 8 minutes now in front of the hour on This Morning. Once again, here's Nicole Murray.
0: And now, the three big things you need to know. Number one.
2: Iran and Oman have hosted discussions regarding reopening the Strait of Hormuz as the vital waterway remains a main issue in the war. This comes as the U.S. and Iran have halted attacks for the last 3 days. New Hampshire Congresswoman Maggie Goodlander doubting if the Iran war is worth it.
3: We're in a situation in which the president has created a crisis for the global energy economy, for hardworking people here at home who are feeling the pain of this war every day.
2: Qatar and Pakistan are trying to bridge the gap between the U.S. and Iran.
0: Number two.
2: Seattle police say they are searching for a third shooter that was allegedly involved in a gunfight that killed three people and wounded five others, including a toddler. Assistant Chief of Investigations Nicole Powell.
4: At this point, we believe this could be gang-related. There were two groups firing in the area near the armory during the Bight of Seattle. We believe two of the individuals were associates with each other.
2: A 15-year-old has been detained and charged with first-degree assault. The other alleged 19-year-old shooter died at the scene.
0: Number three.
2: Record-setting wildfires continue to burn out of control across areas of France and Spain. The French president said the blazes are the country's toughest situation since World War II. The fires in France have burned more than 285,000 acres. A 7.1 magnitude earthquake has struck southern Japan this morning. Officials say a tsunami advisory has been issued. Republican Ohio Governor Mike DeWine told ABC News that the Trump administration's plan to ramp up arrests and deportations of Haitian migrants is a mistake.
5: We've seen Springfield really come back in the last few years. One of the reasons they've come back is because of the Haitians who came there to work. They filled jobs that were not being filled. They've opened businesses. They've bought homes and rehabbed them. They've been a real force for good in the community.
2: More than 300,000 people from Haiti are set to lose temporary protected status today. A University of Georgia study says that 74% of people find ghosting to be more painful than being dumped.
1: Wow.
2: Yes. Just oh, not, absolutely.
1: Just cut off communications altogether.
2: Right. No explanation. Yeah. No reason why it didn't work.
1: Right.
2: My mom always used to say, if you're old enough to date, you got to be old enough to end it with someone.
1: Oh, Mom.
2: I know. So wise.
1: Nicely played, Mom. 6 minutes in front of the hour.
6: Automated marketing text messages consent are required to purchase. 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

0: Thanks for joining us. A frantic rescue unfolded at a Santa Cruz beach in California when a child was swept into a powerful tsunami-like waves, prompting a teenage lifeguard to dive into the life-threatening surf. Fox News says the lifeguard, whom witnesses said carried out one of the most heroic rescues they'd ever seen, was identified as just a 16-year-old high school student. His name is Ryder. The young child Ryder rescued is believed to be about 10 years old. Video capturing the terrifying rescue shows multiple beachgoers, along with a second lifeguard, trying to enter the water. Many appear to be quickly overwhelmed as the massive waves engulfed everyone. Wave after wave, though, Ryder appeared to strategically gulp air before ducking beneath each crashing breaker and then emerge each time, still gripping tightly to the child. The lifeguard ultimately pulled the boy to ashore. He was evaluated by paramedics. For Nicole Murray and Dom Savino, I'm Gordon Deal. 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
4: Breaking news this hour from Town Hall. I'm Rich Thomason. President Trump will meet with two wartime leaders today, talks with Israeli Prime Minister Netanyahu and Ukrainian President Zelensky. Separate back-to-back meetings today at the White House. Just as firefighters start to get a handle on massive wildfires near one of France's premier wine regions, another heat wave is on the way, expected to send temperatures well into the 90s. The BBC's Hugh Schofield is in Paris.
5: Firefighters west of Bordeaux are reporting a relatively good night in which they've been able to put out a number of new outbreaks, but the overall surface of the destruction has not increased. The situation, they say, remains stabilized, but not under control. Today, though, will be crucial because temperatures are set to climb steeply into the late 30s Celsius. This return of the heat, combined with a wind from the east, will act on smoldering embers of vegetation and cause them to burst back into flame. Overnight and this morning, the task is to create more fire breaks by clearing brush and to locate and douse, as soon as possible, any new sign of combustion.
4: A tsunami advisory after a 7.1 earthquake rattled Japan's southern main island of Kyushu, about 550 miles southwest of Tokyo. Tens of thousands without power in the wake of a tornado caused widespread damage in northeastern Wisconsin yesterday. Other parts of the Midwest also blasted by powerful storms. Seattle police believe at least three gunmen were involved in a deadly shooting. In a crowded food festival over the weekend, one suspect is dead, another still at large. As for the third,
6: the Seattle Police Department detained a 15-year-old juvenile in connection with the shooting.
4: Seattle Mayor Katie Wilson says it may have been gang-related violence. Watching Wall Street this morning, stock futures are mixed. The Dow futures are up 176 points, while the Nasdaq futures are down 220 points. More on these stories, townhall.com.
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4: The son of an assistant coach of the Kansas City Chiefs accused of shooting his mother.
8: Authorities in Loudoun County, Virginia have arrested 27-year-old Elijah Zion Bienemy, the son of NFL Chiefs offensive coordinator Eric Bienemy, in the alleged shooting of his own mother. Deputies responding in Ashburn late Sunday found 57-year-old Amia Bienemy alive but with multiple gunshot wounds. She's hospitalized in stable condition. Kansas City coach Andy Reid spoke with reporters.
9: She's a saint. You know, we all know that. The people that know her want to go. God's good blessings right there now, really special person. So, but things happen, you know, things happen and you got to work through it.
8: Elijah faces charges including malicious wounding and use of a firearm in a felony. I'm Jennifer King.
4: Early in-person voting beginning in swing state Wisconsin's chaotic Democratic primary for governor, with a Democratic socialist trying to overcome the incumbent governor's pick. News and analysis at townhall.com. Well, there are some people who just never slow down.
10: And that would include people like Bob Walls. Now, Bob still plays a pretty mean game of golf, even though he is only 103 years of age. Born in Kansas in 1923, he moved to Omaha in 1947 after serving in the Second World War. He took up golf at 74 and now volunteers at a local course almost every day. And he still manages to play a hole or two or three. Good for him. Jason Walker reporting.
4: Late Senator Lindsey Graham will be eulogized in Washington later today. His body is scheduled to arrive at the U.S. Capitol. That's where the South Carolina Republican had served for more than 30 years. Later, a funeral service will be held at Washington National Cathedral. More on these stories, townhall.com.
3: 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Start your morning with a voice you know and trust. Dave Elswick, bringing you the issues that matter to Arkansas, the news behind the headlines, and conversations you won't hear anywhere else. Then, in the afternoon, stay informed and fired up with Doc Washburn, breaking down the biggest stories of the day and what they mean for you. 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CNN's Scott Jennings, Mike Gallagher, and Larry Elder, bringing you sharp insight, lively debate, and the perspective you've been looking for. 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
13: I am fully cognizant of the reason that you come here for your news and information and analysis. 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And it's true. That's what we do, where you're getting a bunch of news and you're getting it from different perspectives and you're getting different. And you know that news outlets have agendas, oftentimes hidden agendas. The stories that they cover, the stories they don't cover, as my friend and colleague on WMAL, Chris Plant, says, the most insidious form of the media bias is what they choose not to cover. And we're seeing it play out before our very eyes. Good morning. I'm Larry O'Connor. It's O'Connor and Company here in the Relief Factor studios. The mainstream media, the corporate media, the legacy media, the brands that you're told are the only real media that you should care about, ABC, CBS, NBC, Washington Post, New York Times, virtually silent on one of the most important consequential stories that we have seen in many years, and it's been developing for several days now. The story hit, I want to say, Friday night, maybe midday Saturday. The first coverage that we tracked, thanks to the great work of Tom Elliott at Grabian. Tom Elliott and the whole team at Grabian do such a great job of monitoring the media and showing you what they're doing and what they're saying. And Tom himself is just a champion here on stories like this, where he's kept all the receipts. He's got all the video. He's got all of the data. And this story, if you haven't already guessed, is the release of the Anthony Fauci diaries. We led with it yesterday. We talked about it in multiple segments. It's kind of a big deal. We kind of went through hell during the pandemic. Our children were damaged during the pandemic. They are still recovering from it. Horrible decisions were made that ruined people's lives. And it all comes back in many instances to this one man, Anthony Fauci. Now, I know it's not all his fault. And I know that if you look at the decisions that were made by elected officials who were in charge of states' policies in reaction to the pandemic, it was a little bit like playing roulette. You know, if your ball happened to be on one of those 50 little spaces that gave you a Governor Ron DeSantis or a Governor Kristi Noem or a Governor Greg Abbott, you know, you won the roulette game. If your ball was in the little slot representing a state like Virginia or California or New York or Illinois or Maryland, well, you lost a lot. It was a crapshoot. But those states that did destroy your lives, destroy your businesses, destroyed your profession, destroyed your family, those governors were informed by Anthony Fauci. In fact, the governors like Ron DeSantis or Greg Abbott, Kristi Noem, those governors got mocked and ridiculed and dragged through the slime by the media and by Anthony Fauci for killing grandma, for putting us all in danger. They're still wearing that scarlet letter, even though years later we know for a fact exactly what went on. And now we know that that man, the most influential, most pivotal expert who likened himself to science. If you disagree with me, you disagree with science. That man was lying the entire time. He was writing in his personal diary things that were completely contrary to what he was saying in public, many cases what he was saying publicly under oath to Congress and to the Senate. And we've had this question before on the program, but I would like to visit it again because I think it's appropriate. What charges would you like brought up against Anthony Fauci? What criminal charges? At the very least, perjury is a slam dunk, a layup, a complete and total no-brainer. 855-784-4255. How does this play out now? He's going to testify before Senator Rand Paul's committee tomorrow. And the only hope he has to avoid prosecution at this point with the evidence that we've got is to take the Fifth. That's not true. He has one other option. He could actually be truthful and completely publicly humiliate himself, but at least he will avoid prosecution. You see, theoretically, everything up until now that he has done and said, right up through January 20th, 2021, he has a pardon for. Now, it's an auto pen pardon, and that will have to be tested. And the only way to test an auto pen pardon is to actually bring charges against an individual and see if the courts will respect an auto pen pardon. But tomorrow, when he is sworn in and he is asked to account for the lies that he told under oath and how they were completely contrary to what he was writing privately in his diary, the only way he can avoid new crimes as of tomorrow that the pardon doesn't cover is to take the Fifth or to say, yeah, I lied. I lied under oath. Thankfully, Joe Biden gave me a pardon. And here's why I lied. It was for the greater good. You know, he might do that. How do you want this to play out? 855-784-4255. 855-784-4255. I cannot express how maddening it is to live in the media environment in which we find ourselves, where the respected corporate brands have ignored this story. As of the end of this program yesterday, only Fox News and Fox Business and Newsmax of the three major cable networks mentioned this story and covered this story, although they didn't cover it as much as I would expect. And that's, oh, I was talking about how great a job Tom Elliott has done at Grebian. Tom also took account of this coverage as well. He's able, through the Grebian platform and the Grebian app, to be able to see how often a story is mentioned on various channels. By the end of the day yesterday, there was nary a mention throughout the day on the major networks or in the nightly news. You know, they can find time to do a puff piece about how ice cream is no longer the favorite summer dessert treat. CNN had that story last week, I saw. But Anthony Fauci, they don't talk about. Why? Well, if you look at the diaries, you'll learn why. Because the networks and the media personalities and the people who call themselves journalists and give themselves awards at the White House Correspondents Association dinner, where really they're just glorified teleprompter readers sitting in an air-conditioned studio at a plexiglass desk. Those people who are supposed to cover the story for you last night, well, they're part of the story. Their names are sprinkled throughout the Anthony Fauci diaries. They're the problem. And to tell this story, they'd have to be telling on themselves. So they ignore it. And I'm not going to complain about it because it brings you here. It brings you right here every single day to not just make sense of the news, but to actually hear the news that they're willfully ignoring elsewhere. Do we have RFK yet? Are we good with those? Let's start if we've got them. Not yet? Okay, we'll get to that in a moment. But I do want to hear, just so you know, this, I think, is my favorite clip of all yesterday. And there's a couple of great accounts on the X platform. Maze Moore, which I subscribe to, actually. He finds clips from way back in yesteryear, as well as Western Lensman. Those are two clips. They're anonymous people, but they do a great job finding video. In addition to Tom Elliott at Grebian, who I just mentioned. This, I think, is my favorite one because this is October of 2020, just as voters were ready to vote for their president. And Anthony Fauci did 60 Minutes. Now, I just want to repeat myself. Anthony Fauci was given permission by the White House to go on 60 Minutes 1 month before Election Day. So that right there tells you that, you know, the guy was doing quite a bit of media and quite a bit of high-profile, influential media. And one thing that you learn reading these diaries is how narcissistic Anthony Fauci was and how many media hits he did. He detailed all of them. He did a podcast that Julia Roberts was hosting on Zoom, for crying out loud. The guy would go to the opening of an envelope. He was everywhere. And yet, listen to this exchange on 60 Minutes.
14: Has the White House been controlling when you can speak with the media?
15: You know, I think you'd have to be honest to say yes. I certainly have not been allowed to go on many, many, many shows that have asked for me.
14: One of the most trusted voices in America, and yet you're not there. You're not allowed to talk with us. So can you understand the frustration that maybe there's been a restriction on the flow of information and on transparency?
15: You know, I think there has been a restriction, John.
13: This guy was on TV almost every day, at least once a day, for the entire year of 2020. And here he is on 60 Minutes, a month before Election Day, saying, yeah, they're keeping me quiet. They're silencing me. They're restricting me. I'm not allowed to get out there. And I love the objective news anchor there, the objective journalist. You're the most trusted voice in America. Which, for all I know, probably was true. He was the most trusted. But that doesn't mean he's being honest. You know, it's funny how dishonest people can be trusted. This is how cults actually are developed. Every time you look back at a cult, you know, years later and say, why were people, you know, why did people subscribe to that cult? Why did they become, you know, X, Y, or Z, whatever, you know, the suicide cult of the Branch Davidians or whatever. How did that happen? I said, well, they had a charismatic person who was lying to them, but he was trusted. They trusted him. They believed in him. They were dazzled. Just because you're trusted doesn't mean you're honest. My hunch is that the White House said, yeah, Tony, you're not helping. Maybe you need to take a break from your media hits. He was everywhere, and here he is on 60 Minutes a month before the election complaining he didn't do enough media. All right, you'll hear from RFK Jr. in a moment.
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23: During the War for Independence, General George Washington, the man we refer to today as the father of our country, led American troops through military defeat after defeat. And in the bitter winter of 1777, he wrote this somber note to a friend in Philadelphia. Quote, "You might have tracked our army from White Marsh to Valley Forge by the blood on their feet," end of quote. Many soldiers continued to march through the deep snows of Pennsylvania without shoes. Others suffered from disease, hunger, and freezing conditions. Nearly 2,000 of Washington's men died, yet George Washington did not lose faith. Amid the hardship, loss, and uncertainty of Valley Forge, he turned to God in prayer. At a time when our nation once again faces division and uncertainty, may we follow Washington's example, kneeling humbly, praying faithfully, and asking God to guide the future of America.
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24: On July 4th, 1776, a group of seemingly ordinary men made an extraordinary decision in a small room in Philadelphia. They put their names to a document that would change the world. The Declaration of Independence wasn't just a breakup letter for King George. It was a bold statement of principle that our rights don't come from government, but from God, that all men are created equal, and that liberty is worth risking everything for. Today, 250 years later, those words still matter, because America isn't just a place, it's an idea born in courage, sustained by sacrifice, and passed from generation to generation. 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
13: Anthony Fauci was warned as early as January of 2020 that the virus appears to have been engineered and was not naturally occurring. Also in January of 2020, according to his own diary entry, he had privately concluded that the Wuhan market probably was not the original source, which means, obviously, it was the lab. Proximal origin paper, that's the paper that was central to the theory that this was naturally occurring, and then it just happened in the wet market, and there's nothing they can do about it. That ended up being funded through grants that Anthony Fauci oversaw and ensured went into the organization that made that paper. The relationships in the celebrity status is something that is ubiquitous in these diaries as well. On the same page of a diary entry where he would note, 3,000 dead today, he would then write next to it, say, Maureen Dowd wrote a really nice column about me, really flattering. Those were the Anthony Fauci diaries that were released over the weekend. News outlets started talking about it on Sunday, at Fox News at least. Social media was exploding about it. Right of center websites had stories starting Sunday. I'm the editor of Town Hall. We had stories. We continue to post stories with new revelations in these diaries. By the way, this is also a preview of the hearings that will be held tomorrow. When you're in the news business and you've got a big story that impacts everyone, and I mean everyone, who's the audience for this? Everyone. Everyone who suffered during COVID-19. Do you know how many people were refused the ability to sit by their spouse's bedside as they died in a hospital room alone? Do you know how many children were set back by years at the most important part of their educational development because of the strong-arm tactics and so-called recommendations that were really blackmail set up by Anthony Fauci? We were all affected by this man. We now learn just how insidiously deceptive he was and what an egomaniac he is. And I don't know. I think that's a story over at Town Hall and in Salem Media on the radio station you're listening to right now. This story got picked up on Sunday, continued all day yesterday with new posts, new segments. Steve in Minnesota. Jump in here, Steve. We've got Secretary of Health and Human Services, Robert Kennedy Jr. He did Laura Ingraham last night. I want you to hear that. And I want you to hear some more of what we've learned about Anthony Fauci. But I also want to hear from you because you were affected by this. And we'll start with Steve in Minnesota. Steve, what do you think needs to be done here with Anthony Fauci? What does justice look like to you?
1: Good morning. I think that... He absolutely is a narcissist. If you look at his body language as the process went on, you can see he's getting more and more enamored with himself. He also suffers from, I don't like to say it, short man's disease. Imagine little Tony being out there. Wouldn't you be picked for sports? He's a smart guy. His deception, though, had really damaged people. I have 8 grandkids, 6 of which lived through this. They have all struggled with different things. I think that he seriously should be... probably held possibly conspiracy for murder. He did this all intentionally. He did this for his own benefit. And I think it's really tragic. I wish that more people would be knowledgeable about what just came out, and maybe eventually they will.
13: Yeah, that's the hope. That's why we're going to continue to talk about it and draw focus on it. It's like people forgot exactly how our lives were devastated during this entire affair, or they just want to forget it. And I understand that. Steve, thank you. Steve in Minnesota listening, watching on Salem News Channel. John in Michigan. Come on in here, John, listening on The Patriot there in Detroit. You got a big primary week from today, John. What do you say? What needs to be done with Fauci? Do you want to test the auto pen pardon and see how effective it is?
2: Oh, absolutely, Larry. I didn't know Anthony Fauci before COVID hit, honestly, to be totally honest. I didn't even know the man's name. But I've always gone by the adage to trust my gut. And from the day, and I'm not exaggerating, the day that this man came on television, I was not enamored with him. I thought he was a leprechaun. When I saw him speak, I saw him pushing an agenda. I was anti-vaccine. I was skeptical of everything about COVID from day one, and I think this man should be held for crimes against humanity, and he should suffer all the consequences of our legal system. And I certainly hope that our legislators and people actually have the guts to do this.
13: Thank you, John, in Michigan, 855-784-4255. 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
1: SRN News, I'm Rich Thomason in Washington. President Trump will meet with two wartime leaders today. Talks with Israeli Prime Minister Netanyahu and Ukrainian President Zelensky at the White House, separate back-to-back meetings. Just as firefighters begin to get a handle on massive wildfires near one of France's premier wine regions, Bordeaux, another heat wave is in the offing, expected to send the mercury well into the 90s. A tsunami advisory has now been lifted after a 7.1 earthquake rattled Japan's southern main island of Kyushu, about 550 miles southwest of Tokyo. Tens of thousands without power in the wake of a tornado. It caused widespread damage in northeastern Wisconsin yesterday. Other parts of the Midwest were also blasted by powerful storms. The Dow futures down, or up, rather, 135 points. NASDAQ futures down 228. This is SRN News.
2: Arthur Brooks, a professor at Harvard Business School, has done extensive research on the topic of happiness. He's concluded that, believe it or not, to be happy, we need to be bored. That's tough to hear because who wants to be bored? Most of us do everything we can to avoid it. And thanks to smartphones, escaping boredom is easier than ever. Wherever we are, the doctor's office, in line at the store, even sitting at red lights, just one swipe and bang, instant distraction. We never have to be alone with our thoughts again. And that's exactly the problem. Boredom switches our brains into a deeper gear that allows our minds to wander. And when we wander, we think up solutions to complex ideas or problems. That's just what we need when we're solving big problems at work or asking big questions about life. Distraction short circuits that process. We become addicted to convenience and learn to avoid complex issues instead of solving them. So what does this all mean? It means that boredom is counterintuitive. 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Dare to be bored, and you just might discover greater meaning, purpose, and happiness. For more to help you thrive, go to FocusOnTheFamily.com. I'm Jim Daly.
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6: Coming up in the 7 o'clock hour, Phil Kirpin is going to join us. Phil was one of the clarion voices challenging Anthony Fauci early on in 2020 for his efforts. Of course, he was demonized. I think he was censored at one point by the social media platforms. You weren't allowed to challenge Anthony Fauci ever. One of the first people in Congress to challenge Anthony Fauci was Senator Rand Paul. Now, Senator Rand Paul did it from a position of authority because he is a medical doctor. He is an ophthalmologist. When he's on recess, as the Senate is attempting to go on right now, he goes back to his state of Kentucky and he performs eye surgery on children. He knows a lot about medicine. And so he challenged Anthony Fauci. He was the first one, the tip of the spear, to do it. And now he'll be following up with Dr. Fauci tomorrow on Capitol Hill, where Anthony Fauci will either tell the truth and admit that he lied to the American people, or he'll take the fifth. If he says anything else, he's opening himself up to new perjury charges that won't be affected by his auto pen pardon. So it'll be a fascinating thing to watch. But you have to really understand the media environment to really

0: understand why Jake Tapper didn't run with this story much yesterday, if he mentioned it at all. Partly, I'm sure it's because that all through the diaries, Jake Tapper's name kept coming up as having dinner at his house. I don't think they were wearing masks, by the way. While you were told that you couldn't have friends over for dinner, Jake Tapper had Anthony Fauci over for dinner. And then if you remember right, if anyone came on Jake Tapper's show to challenge the narrative that Fauci was promulgating from state to state, well, Jake Tapper became a bulldog defending his pal Tony and calling that guest who, like Phil Kirpin, who will be joining us in 30 minutes, who was challenging whether there was any science behind using these cloth masks or social distancing or et cetera, et cetera. Jake Tapper was saying that they were stupid Neanderthals, anti-science, and they were going to get people killed. But when Rand Paul had that very first hearing, it was an explosion on cable news, including the aforementioned CNN. At the time, friend of this program, Mary Catherine Hamm, one of the few right-of-center voices that was allowed on CNN, and I think it was because she wasn't a big fan of Donald Trump at the time, and so of course CNN wanted her on. She said something very clear to the CNN panel, who were all criticizing Rand Paul for actually challenging this powerful government official. Here, take a listen and remember what Mary Catherine Hamm said at the time.
1: What is the purpose of this fixation on attacking Anthony Fauci?
2: Well, I don't think it's entirely a game. I think it's that Fauci is a very powerful public official who deserves and rarely gets tough questioning in almost any realm. He gets, frankly, a lot of fangirling and a lot of just sort of forum for his ideas, and he doesn't get a lot of pushback. Senator Paul understood the assignment here. He's asking about a tough subject that admittedly none of us are experts on, but I would like to know a lot more about. And despite his protestations, tough questions for Dr. Anthony Fauci are not attacks on science itself. This is something we should talk about. Further, Fauci has something to do with the numbers on his own level of trustworthiness. He has at least twice, and I will be gentle in saying, at least shaded the truth about his COVID pronouncements based on his own judgment on what the public can handle.
0: That is an earnest news analyst brought on to give her opinion on a cable station who was trying so hard but very effectively to thread the needle of what she can say to express what people like her, like me, like you, think about Anthony Fauci and the news at hand without getting fired by the powers that be. Because if you cross the line a little bit on CNN, you're out on your butt. By the way, long story short, eventually Mary Catherine Hamm was canned by CNN, but that's a whole other story. Secretary of Health and Human Services Robert Kennedy Jr. last night, Fox News Channel with Laura Ingraham. We'll start with clip 8 here, if you could. Here's the secretary.
3: He was given a pardon prospectively from the last administration. We don't know if it was an auto pen pardon. It doesn't really matter for legality purposes, but Americans want to know, a lot of them, is there going to be any accountability for trillions of dollars lost, children's education destroyed, and public health reputation, public health industry reputation shattered?
4: Yeah, and millions of people injured. You know, he lied about masks, he lied about social distancing, he lied about the transmission, he lied about natural immunity, he lied about the capacity, as you just said, of the vaccine to prevent infection. He got vaccinated a very, very public press conference in January of 2020. And then 5 months later, he had, and this is the first time that we knew this from the diary, he had a pulmonary infarction, which is one of the adverse events that NIH, CDC, and FDA said are expected from the vaccine. He never told anybody. He got treated for it privately by the best doctors in America. At the same time, he was telling everybody that that was not an adverse event.
0: Incredible. Incredible. And you wouldn't know it on the other stations. You wouldn't know it in the New York Times. You wouldn't know it in the Washington Post. Sam in Philadelphia. That would be the city of brotherly love. You're getting LeBron, aren't you, Sam? You must be excited. Sam in Philly. What do you think? You're on O'Connor and Company.
5: Hey, good morning. Good show. And we did get him. I'm a little, you know, honestly, I think he's just massaging himself, and he's just looking to get a ring with a fourth different team, which he'd be the only player in NBA history to do that.
0: Yeah.
5: Right? So that's the button.
0: Good luck.
5: Push. Yeah, but with Fauci, listen, man, there's a lot on him as guilt and more culpable. Two presidents, Obama told him to stop the gain-of-function research on his way out. And then this guy finds a backdoor way of funding this. I lost two very good friends from this. They were way too young to be dying. This guy needs to be held accountable. He's responsible almost solely. I mean, when two presidents tell you to stop doing this and you backdoor that money in to do this gain of function, he's responsible for millions of people dying.
0: Yeah, and Sam, the first time I ever heard the term gain-of-function research was from Senator Rand Paul. I doubt any of his colleagues knew what it was, but Paul knew what it was. Fauci was surprised by it, I think, and that's when he started fudging the truth under oath. And now we all know what gain-of-function research is, but that seems to be the original sin, sort of the ground zero in this whole thing. Is that what you're picking up?
5: Yes, sir. Yes, sir. He knew exactly what he was doing as far as what needs to happen to him. So bring him down to South Philly. Down here to South. We'll teach him what happens with people like this.
0: We need justice here, but I don't know if we need South Philly street justice, Sam. But I appreciate the call, and we will see you at the not this year's Army Navy game, but next year's Army Navy game is in Philadelphia. And I got to say, Philadelphia. I make jokes about Philadelphia because I'm in D.C. and it's the law, we have to. But that city shines like a beacon on the weekend of the Army-Navy game. I love that town that day. Randy in Knoxville, Tennessee, wants to pick up the thread on gain of function. Go ahead, Randy. Thanks for calling in. You're on O'Connor & Company.
6: Hey, thanks, Larry. Yeah, you know, if I could preface it, I don't understand about these presidential pardons of crimes in the future that have not been committed yet. You know, what does that mean? Like Fauci could come out with a machine gun and mow people down and he's covered for the rest of his life.
0: No, and Randy, thanks. Let me, like, because that's sort of misrepresented sometimes. It's not crimes that he might commit. It's crimes that he might be charged with in the future. In other words, it's crimes that he's already committed that someone might bring charges against him in the future, not crimes that he might commit in the future. In other words, anything that he did, if he jaywalked the day after he got that pardon, he can be arrested and he can be tried for that. So it's not for something he committed. It's for something that someone may bring against him for what he did in the past. Does that make sense?
6: Yeah, and I appreciate you clarifying that. Now I'm fixed up. I look at, just like your last caller from Philly said, he helped our adversary, China, procure a weapon of mass destruction. Now, that is what I think is a crime against humanity, and it brings me to the Nuremberg trials, where we hung and imprisoned Nazis for committing crimes against humanity. And I think, and what Rand Paul, what you were just talking about, it looks to me, with him disobeying the orders of previous presidents, he did this for profit, for money that those Chinese commies gave him.
0: Yeah.
6: Charge him with crimes against humanity, just like the Philly guy just said, he's responsible for the death of millions.
0: Randy in Knoxville, thank you, friend. I appreciate the call. And I got to say, my dear friend Julie Gunlock, who is the co-host of this program, she's on medical leave right now. She is smiling right now if she's listening, because she saw this drumbeat of, let's, live and let live. Let's let bygones be bygones. You know, we're just going to forgive and move on. It was the fog of war. Mistakes were made, but we want to move forward. That was the drumbeat that we heard coming out of COVID when the truth started to come out. And Julie Gunlock said, no, we want revenge. We will not forget what you put us through. We will not forget what you put our children through. We will not forget. More of RFK Jr. last night. Here is clip 9, speaking with Laura Ingraham.
3: Well, he's working at Georgetown, I believe, or got some position at Georgetown. What do you say to Georgetown University tonight?
4: Well, I say read the diaries. Read, and then, you know, you asked about the possibility of him actually facing justice.
3: He's a professor there.
4: He's going to testify in front of Rand Paul's committee this week. He has immunity against all of the things that he did prior to President Biden signing, or the electronic pen signing his pardon, but he could perjure himself now. So there are many things that he said that we know are lies, and Rand Paul presumably is going to ask him about those things. And if he lies again, then he could be subject to perjury prosecution.
0: Yeah. There are some that believe he's still subject to perjury prosecution for what he's already lied about under oath. The only thing that's keeping him from being prosecuted from that is this pardon. And you just heard Laura Ingraham say that there's no legal distinction between an auto pen pardon and a hand signed pardon. I'd love to test that. She may be right. I mean, she's got a law degree. I think she clerked with Justice Thomas, if I remember right, so she knows the law. But let's test that out. As of now, that's a legal theory that's never been tested. You see, to get an auto pen pardon, you would think that there would have to be some level of paperwork that was executed, that there was some check and balance that you can. I've got a good idea. The best way to test whether that auto pen pardon was exactly what the President of the United States wanted to get done, and that the President of the United States just, instead of signing the pardon himself, told his staff to use the auto pen, which is funny because the President did sign one pardon by hand and didn't use the auto pen. That was the pardon for his son, Hunter Biden. But at the time, the President of the United States, Joe Biden, were told he was fully informed, fully aware of completely sound mind, and all the I's were dotted and the T's were crossed. And time for him to sign the pardon, and he just said, you know what, use the auto pen for it. Is a great way to determine if that's the case. Let's bring the president in as well and have him testify about his knowledge and state of mind with the use of the auto pen. That would be good. He's great under oath. 855-784-4255.
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0: I will take more of your calls in a moment. And a little bit more on Anthony Fauci and tomorrow's hearing. And I love all the calls that I'm seeing on the board. Radu in Potomac is a longtime listener on WMAL, and he says he doesn't care about Fauci or what happened. He wants to know if we're getting out of Iran and if supermarket prices are going down. Radu, I appreciate it, and I love you, brother. And you're right. That's all important stuff. We have a lot of time all morning long. We talk about a lot of different topics. We care about this. And I think by the energy that we're getting from callers all across the country, a lot of people care about it. The fact that the media is ignoring the story is, to me, a big red flag that it's huge. And ultimately, you're right. I mean, if we just cared about people getting reelected, we would be beating the drum on getting out of Iran and getting supermarket prices down. And I do care about people getting reelected and about the majority. I think that we've displayed that. The problem is that's not the entirety of our job here. Our job is to talk about things that other people aren't talking about, especially if it impacts our lives. And if there's no justice coming out of COVID-19, if there's no justice coming out of what the government did to us, if people don't pay a price, then just get ready for the next time it's going to happen. And that's part of what we do here, too. We really do try to speak truth to power, and there's no one as powerful, clearly, as Anthony Fauci, who still holds sway over these people. So I respectfully disagree, but I appreciate you chiming in. This is our final 4 days now for our Food for the Poor campaign, and that means these are the last chances to hop on over to LarryOShow.com, click on the Give Food banner, and bless children and families in many countries throughout our hemisphere. Ed Rain is the president and CEO of Food for the Poor, and he says his team has been humbled by your generosity so far.
20: We work in 20 countries in the Caribbean and Latin America, and people who have no other resources except the incredible generosity of typically Americans who, you know, time and time again, you know, really just give from the bottom of their heart and through their love for thy neighbor. And so this is a faith-based organization, and through our church networks in all these countries, we're able to get the aid to where it needs to be.
0: These are people of deep abiding faith at Food for the Poor, and they take their mission seriously. 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So if you can join them, if you can help them as well and take up that mission, just $80 feeds 2 starving children nutritious meals twice a day for an entire year. Imagine that. Imagine going to bed at night after your $80 donation knowing that you just fed 2 starving children for an entire year. Just go to LarryOShow.com, click on that banner at the top of the page. It's LarryOShow.com. That's the show page. And then click that banner at the top of the page. Thank you for that. Let's do Anita in Virginia, listening on WMAL. Good morning, Anita. Thanks for tuning in here to O'Connor and Company. What do you think of Anthony Fauci and what needs to happen here?
21: Good morning, Larry. Thanks for taking my call.
1: With regard to Mr. Dr. Fauci, you know, the International Criminal Court has been in the news recently thanks to Mandani's obsession with Netanyahu. And because Fauci's guidance affected the guidance that other public health officials gave to their people around the world, he has the deaths of millions of other people on his hands. And the other thing is that he has never once, that I'm aware of, even remotely hinted at, well, it was in the early days. We were still trying to figure things out.
0: Yeah.
1: He is absolutely 100% positive that his advice from day one till now was spot on perfect. And the other point is that my understanding is that his attorneys were pestering the Biden administration up until the time Trump was sworn in for a pardon. So what does that tell you about his sense of guilt?
0: Anita, straight marks across the board. You're right about all of it. And by the way, you're right. I mean, he may try that. He may try, oh, you know, it was early and we didn't know what we were dealing with. But his own notes in his own diary contradict that. He knew exactly what he was dealing with. He was talking to his counterpart, Dr. Gao, over in China at the time, the person who heads China's version of the CDC. This is in January of 2020, before most people had ever heard about this virus, and a full 2 months before he recommended the lockdown. So that's not going to fly. And Anita, thank you. I appreciate that call from Virginia. He might try this one, though. This was on The Hills Rising. This was a streaming news show. My friend Batya was hosting that day. Fauci was on. This was like in 2022, right? So this is like 2 years after we were starting to learn the truth about how the virus spread. Again, understand, he knew early on exactly the dangers. He knew what the mortality rate was. He came out and said, oh, it's 10 times the annual flu numbers, which means a 1% mortality rate. No, he knew at the time that it was around 0.2% mortality rate, which was like a bad flu season. But he didn't tell you that. He struck fear into the hearts of all Americans so that they would drop everything and buy into the outrageous recommendations he made to shut down our nation. And so here it was in 2022 when we learned a lot more about what went on. Listen.
21: I wonder if you would recommend locking down schools if you had to do it all over again.
22: Well, you know, again, it's first of all, I didn't recommend locking anything down. You're asking me questions.
0: Didn't recommend locking anything down. Funny, because here's a diary entry from March of 2020. I spoke with Bill de Blasio, mayor of New York City, and convinced him, based on what I was saying publicly in my conversations tonight, to close the New York City schools. I went on to tell him he should close the bars and restaurants in New York City as well. So there he is 2 years later doing media saying, I never shut anything down. I just spoke to the science. But in his own diaries, he brags about how he convinced the mayor of New York to shut down the schools. 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
2: 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America is at a tipping point. 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That's why we're here. 101.1 The Answer, where Little Rock comes to talk. In a world of noise, truth cuts through. This is 101.1 The Answer, where Little Rock comes to talk. 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
3: Breaking news this hour from Town Hall. I'm Rich Thomason. Noisy demonstrations in D.C. ahead of Israeli Prime Minister Netanyahu's visit to the White House today. He and President Trump will talk about where things stand with Iran. The president insisting that Tehran is anxious to cut a deal.
4: The people said, please don't drop, don't shoot last night, the night before, two nights. Don't do it. You know, we're having good talks. So we'll see what happens. I think there's a good chance that something could happen. And if it does, good. If it doesn't, we go back to doing what we were doing 2 days ago.
3: The president also meets today with Ukrainian President Zelensky. Then Mr. Trump will attend the late Senator Lindsey Graham's funeral at Washington National Cathedral. The issue of food insecurity continues making headlines throughout Central America. Guatemala has one of the world's highest rates of child malnutrition, with nearly half of children under 5 suffering from chronic hunger. That leaves mothers like Yolanda speaking to us through an interpreter with very few options to feed her kids.
5: Right now, they are hungry. They want food, and we don't have enough to get through the whole week. It made me feel sad. Sometimes I get in my room by myself and I cry. I wonder how can I make their life better in order to give them food. I don't want my sons and my daughters to suffer.
3: Town Hall News is partnering with Christian nonprofit relief organization Food for the Poor to help tackle this crisis. 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Damage assessment after a 7.1 earthquake rocked Japan's main island of Kyushu. An earlier tsunami advisory has now been lifted. Firefighters kept a vast wildfire in southwest France from advancing overnight. However, another dry heat wave is on the way. On Wall Street, the Dow futures up 140 points. More on these stories, townhall.com.
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26: 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The U.S. Department of Energy has issued an emergency order to help prevent power shortages during extreme heat. The order covers 17 states, including Arkansas, directing the Southwest Power Pool to use additional generation resources if needed through August 3rd. A Bella Vista man was killed in a crash on I-49 after a portable toilet fell off a truck and into the roadway. Arkansas State Police say 56-year-old Ronald Langley was driving south near Bentonville when his vehicle struck the obstruction in the middle lane. The crash happened July 24th, and Langley was later taken to Mercy Hospital in Rogers, where he died. Oil prices fell sharply Monday after the U.S. paused attacks on Iran, easing fears of a wider conflict. Crude prices dropped about 9%, a move that could help lower gas prices in the coming days. I'm Trey Westerberg with your news flash on 101.1 The Answer.
27: With your sports flash, I'm John Thayer on 101.1 The Answer. St. Louis Cardinals fell short yesterday. They lost at home to the Cubs 7-3. Matthew Liberatore took the loss. He's 5-8. Cardinals are 53-53. The Cardinals and the Cubs are back at Busch Stadium again tonight. Michael McGreevy will start for St. Louis. He is 4-8 on the season. Colin Ray, who's 7-7, will start for Chicago. Royals back in action tonight. They're in Minnesota to take on the Twins. Seth Lugo will start for Kansas City. He's 4-6 with a 4.36 ERA. Taj Bradley will start for Minnesota. He is 9-4. NCC opponents were announced for the Arkansas men's basketball team. The Razorbacks are set to open up conference play at home on January 2nd against Missouri. 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
9: During the War for Independence, General George Washington, the man we refer to today as the father of our country, led American troops through military defeat after defeat. And in the bitter winter of 1777, he wrote this somber note to a friend in Philadelphia. Quote, "You might have tracked our army from White Marsh to Valley Forge by the blood on their feet," end of quote. Many soldiers continued to march through the deep snows of Pennsylvania without shoes. Others suffered from disease, hunger, and freezing conditions. Nearly 2,000 of Washington's men died, yet George Washington did not lose faith. Amid the hardship, loss, and uncertainty of Valley Forge, he turned to God in prayer. At a time when our nation once again faces division and uncertainty, may we follow Washington's example, kneeling humbly, praying faithfully, and asking God to guide the future of America.
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0: Well, you just heard the news on our local affiliates across the O'Connor and Company Salem News Network. And right here on our flagship station, WMAL, in your nation's capital. Good morning. Larry O'Connor here in the Relief Factor studios. You just heard the news. How much of it had to do with the Fauci diaries and the continued revelations that we're learning about the deceit and the narcissism and the egomania and the notations, the private notations that had the running death count every day of how many people died and how many people's lives were ruined by this virus that he knew full well the origins of. And then immediately talking about how he helped Barbara Streisand figure out how to use Alexa and had dinner with Jake Tapper. How much of the news that you just heard focused on that? And if you go up to Morning Joe or maybe to CNN, whatever they're calling their morning show, George Stephanopoulos is ignoring this story this morning on Good Morning America. We are not. Also coming up in the next hour, we're going to take a break, talk to Dr. Matthew Spaulding, our continued conversation with Hillsdale College about America's founding and the revolution. Also, Linda McMahon, Secretary of Education, will be joining us in our 8 o'clock hour. You're going to want to hear that, too. But joining us right now, friend of the program, president of American Commitment, Phil Kirpin. Phil, I saw these diaries get released by Senator Rand Paul. You were one of the first people I thought of because you were very early on social media looking at the numbers, looking at the data, and recognizing that things just didn't make sense. Good morning. Thanks for joining us.
12: Yeah, good morning, Larry. My pleasure. You know, it's pretty amazing because, as you recall, we had a lot of very sophisticated data analysis tools and data sets to figure out what was going on, with the viral dynamics. And, you know, I made fun of people who were just looking at the case count charts because it was so simplistic and told you so little compared to the syndromic surveillance and the hospital utilization and a lot of the other things that we developed. And then you look at Fauci's diary, and what does he post? The case count charts.
0: Yeah.
12: He was using the same thing as like the TV hype people who had no idea what was going on.
0: Yeah.
12: I mean, it's kind of amazing.
0: It was like he was the production assistant doing the Chiron on CNN to give you just the running case count.
12: Well,
0: data.
12: He did, of course, have a wonderful dinner at the Tapper residence. I want to say November 2020 or October 2020. And D.C. was kind of still in lockdown then, if you recall. So he's going over to the Tapper's house, and you know, they're having a great old time. And I think restaurants were on outdoor seating only at the time he's over at Jake's house.
0: Yeah. I'm sure they ate on the patio. But no, you're 100% right. He's dining with the tappers and trashing Donald Trump behind his back. While the rest of us, you know, they were convincing us that we couldn't do a regular election and people couldn't stand in line at a polling place because it would violate social distancing. So, of course, that allowed for ubiquitous mail-in ballots and drop boxes, and we know the rest of that story. So, Phil, looking back now and seeing these diaries and seeing what he did know and what his focus was, first of all, you've got to feel some extra level of vindication if you didn't already have it, because you were being criticized quite a bit of being anti-science and wanting grandma to get killed.
12: Yeah, there are a couple things in the diaries that I found, kind of personally gratifying. One is that he claims personal credit for convincing de Blasio to close the schools in New York City. He says he talked directly with him, convinced him to close the schools. And he also takes personal credit for convincing the state of California to close the schools. He says he talked to Newsom's chief of staff or some other high Newsom person, convinced them to do that. And, of course, he was going around. When we won the schools debate, which we did, and it was tough, he was saying he had nothing to do with it. Remember? Oh, I don't know. There was the state. I had nothing to do with it. I didn't tell anyone to close the schools. Then we read his diary. Yeah, I convinced them. That was me. I personally convinced them. I'm a wonderful person. So that was big. The other thing, although I got to say I'm a little jealous. I'm going to take a little credit, but I'm a little jealous. He does say at one point in there, I told the White House, you have to shut up Stephen Moore. And I'm like, Steve, you're in the diaries, and I'm not. This is terrible. But, you know, I was, of course, one of the main editors on the Unleash Prosperity newsletter, which still exists and is wonderful. People should get it at unleashprosperity.com. It's free every weekday.
0: It is.
12: It goes out under Steve's name, but I was one of the main contributors, and I'm still one of the main contributors. So I think, you know, when he says Stephen Moore, I take a little bit of personal credit there as well. But, isn't that amazing? I told the White House to shut up Stephen Moore.
0: That is great.
12: Wow, okay. He was aware of what we were doing.
0: Phil Kirpin is the president of American Commitment, and yes, he does do that Unleashing Prosperity newsletter with Stephen Moore, both sort of the Abbott and Costello of American Commitment, but in a serious way. You talk about the schools. You were pretty early on looking at the numbers and also comparing it to other countries and recognizing that miraculously with this virus, and again, I'm not downplaying the seriousness of the virus. People's lives were shattered. They got sick. People died. It's horrible. Our young people miraculously were immune from that. And we saw that pretty early. It was May or June when the numbers were coming in saying, guys, if you're under 17, you might get it, but you're not going to die from it. So there was no rationale for keeping the schools closed. And yet our schools remained closed, Phil.
12: In many, many parts of the U.S. And it was very uneven, of course, because, you know, you had some places that defied Fauci. And in fact, there are a lot of diary entries attacking Governor Ron DeSantis for not listening to Fauci.
0: Yep.
12: And, of course, you know, he wears that as a point of pride, as he should.
0: I'd love to ask you about this, and you pointed it out yesterday on your social media platform, at Kirpin, with a K, on X, June 18th, 2020. Now, this is, 3 months after 15 days to slow the spread. We know, based on these diary entries, by the way, that in mid-April, after Easter, Trump was screaming behind the scenes in the Oval Office, at Burks, at Fauci, saying that they had ruined the economy and ruined the country. Trump was desperate to get things back open, and he kept pressing to get things back open. In June of 2020, Fauci admitted privately to Burks that viral transmission was mostly unaffected by the lockdown. So they knew in June, probably earlier, that the lockdown was not having an effect on social transmission, viral transmission, and yet they maintained that we still had to stay shut down. Why would he do that, Phil Kirpin? Why?
12: You know, that's one of the most interesting diary entries, that June entry, because it says it's actually a back and forth with Burks, and they're both kind of like, yeah, I don't know, this is weird. We do these lockdowns, it makes no difference to this transmission curve, it seems to, you know, I don't know what's going on. And they sort of have this exchange where they're so close to getting it that the lockdowns are ineffective. And then, of course, they go on for years pretending they have no doubt in their mind, telling everyone confidently that it, you know, works every time. You have to lock down whenever they're saying, you know, whenever the curve goes up. And so, you know, they kind of had this moment, at least, where they said, wait a second, everything we're saying doesn't seem to be true. And then I don't know how they reconvinced themselves after that, because there was no evidence to support it, but they just, you know, there's just that one time, where they say, wait a second, this doesn't seem to work.
0: It's clear that Dr. Fauci was not a fan of President Donald Trump. It was clear that they had a lot of tension behind the scenes. It's clear that Trump wanted to fire him, but he couldn't because of the media fallout, because people were still lighting candles as if Fauci was a saint and the only rational voice in the White House. And we know now it was quite the opposite. Is it possible that Fauci continued to push for the shutdown of our economy, the shutdown of our schools, making people's lives miserable for political purposes? I mean, this is a guy who has survived through, what, six presidencies and kept his cushy job in the federal government, a very well-paid job. Maybe he wanted Trump out. Maybe getting Trump out through the chaos that he was recommending meant he had more job security and more income.
12: Well, he certainly seemed very happy about the election outcome, because remember, the diaries cover the election period, and so, you know, we see in there that he's in regular contact with Ron Klain, of course, who was on the campaign and then became the chief of staff under Biden, and you know, he happily lied for them too, because he was saying, "Oh, I don't talk to the campaign," and he even writes the diary, you know, I've been saying I have nothing to do with the campaign, you know, even though I'm advising them, but you know, I don't want anyone to know. Until Biden himself said that I was advising him, so now I confirmed it. So we don't know. We don't have different stories. I mean, that's a paraphrase, but there's an entry that basically says exactly that. So I mean, there's no question that his political preference was with Biden. Yeah, I mean, I don't know that he had any political motivation behind his recommendations. He seems totally confident in every crazy thing he says, even after he admits privately that he might be wrong. I mean, there's also very early on where he's got people, you know, everyone telling him contact tracing doesn't work. And he's like, "Hi, everyone's telling me it doesn't work." I mean, but then, of course, you know, he didn't stop recommending it.
0: Right.
12: So, and the other thing that's amazing, Larry, almost every day he has, you know, so-and-so said I'm a wonderful person. There was this great cover, this great profile of me. This famous person called me. I mean, it's so narcissistic. It's incredible.
0: Well, and that leads us to the media coverage. You just got a minute in this segment, Phil Kirpin, but what do you make of the media blackout on this? It is remarkable that nobody with editorial judgment on our major networks or in our major papers sees the newsworthiness of this story.
12: Well, it's kind of pathetic, but you know, there's actually been very little coverage of how many things were wrong during COVID, just because people don't want to think about it. They want to just like move on and pretend it didn't happen. So I think that's part of what's happening here. But of course, they also want to protect Fauci because that protects them and the way they covered him and everything that happened. And so, you know, they have no interest, I think, in coverage that would make them look bad as well.
0: Phil Kirpin, American Commitment. Appreciate you. It's good to see that you were right all along. It's got to be a good moment and a little vindication. And I'm sorry Steve Moore got all the attention, though. I'm sure he wanted to shut you up, too.
12: Thanks, Larry.
0: That is Phil Kirpin, American Commitment. He's right about that. Unleash Prosperity. It's a great newsletter. 855-784-4255. If Joe Biden has to testify about that auto pen pardon, well, it might sound a little like his tapes of his biography work that he did with his ghostwriter. We'll give you some insight into those newly released audio next.
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0: Tomorrow, Anthony Fauci will be under oath. And it seems like he needs to either admit that he lied under oath previously, but he's got a pardon to cover him, or he needs to just take the fifth. But if he lies again, well, the pardon isn't going to help him out. That said, let's discuss that pardon for a second, because this pardon is utilizing an auto pen, which means if you charge him with a crime and he claims, no, you can't charge me with a crime, I have a pardon. Which, by the way, is going to be really interesting. Instead of him saying, you can't charge me with a crime because I'm innocent. No, he'll just say, I have a pardon. It's fine. I guess that's what a smart lawyer would do. But then you can challenge the validity of the auto pen pardon, which has not been challenged at any time. This is the first time we've ever had pardons signed with an auto pen. And it's never been challenged in court. We're just assuming that a judge will accept the auto pen pardon. The best way to get to the bottom of the intent behind the auto pen pardon, because see, the administration can say, listen, we have no proof that the president actually approved this pardon. So we got to bring the president in here to testify. And, of course, if he's under cross-examination, it might not go well for the man because it's Joe Biden, after all. It might sound a little like this. You know, last time he was questioned under oath was the Robert Hur deposition when there was an investigation into his handling of classified documents post-vice presidency. It didn't go well for him. You'll remember Robert Hur said, yeah, we can't bring charges against him because he has no memory. he's incompetent to stand trial. At the same time, he was claiming he was competent to be president for four more years, let alone four more hours. Well, last night, the tapes of him interacting with his autobiographer, his ghostwriter, were released by the House Judiciary Committee. And you talk about smoking guns everywhere. Here's just a quick sample.
1: And then next thing you have here is, this is classified, it's all of it's ghostly.
0: All right, so that's Joe Biden with his classic mumble in 2017, telling his autobiographer as he's looking through paperwork. Next we have here, this is classified. That's Joe Biden admitting on tape that he is illegally in possession of classified documents. You remember when they raided Donald Trump's home in Mar-a-Lago as a former president of the United States who had the authority to actually declassify documents as he took them out of the White House, as he says that he did? That's Joe Biden, who was only a vice president, admitting that he has classified documents. And he was sharing them, by the way, with his autobiographer. We've got more of those tapes that we'll share with you coming up in a bit. But this is all part of the grand scam of the Biden presidency and what went on behind the scenes in 2020 to undermine the Trump presidency and the Trump campaign. And in so doing, our children, our grandparents, our brothers and sisters who suffered from COVID-19 or from the vaccine, they were collateral damage. Eggs had to be broken to make that omelet. And I, for one, am not ready to just walk away and let bygones be bygones. I still think every single elected official who wants to ascend to higher office should be judged based on how they conducted themselves during the pandemic. Andrew Cuomo's career is over now, partly because of that. Gavin Newsom's career should be over because of that. And there are some governors who should be elevated and celebrated because of their conduct during the during the pandemic. 855-784-4255. Phil in Philly, listening on WNTP, The Answer. Go ahead, Phil. You're next up on O'Connor and Company. Good morning.
2: Good morning, Larry. I think America needs to brace themselves that regarding Fauci, that 50 former intelligence agents are going to sign a letter saying that his diaries are classic Russian disinformation.
0: Oh, Phil. I wish you were joking, but I could see that happening, man.
2: Hey, Larry, real quick on the Sabac. This isn't about saving America's voting system. This is about saving American lives. It's always been our men and women that meet communist and terrorist aggression around the world. Now it's here. This is about saving American lives because it's going to spill over to that. John Thune needs to grow a set and get this done, or vote him out and put somebody in that's going to do it.
0: Thank you, Phil. I know I've been highly critical of the majority leader, Mr. Thune, and the president had some things to say about him coordinating the machinations of the SAVE Act and trying to get those votes. We're going to share that with you coming up in a bit too, Phil. Thank you for that, though. But I do real fast on the SAVE Act. We were told that they don't have the votes. You know, there are 49 co-sponsors to the SAVE Act in the Senate. 49 senators in addition to Mike Lee, the sponsor. That means they have 50 votes right now for the SAVE Act. They claimed that they couldn't get it past the filibuster because you need 60. But with the reconciliation package, you've got the votes. So I'm not quite sure what the holdup is. We'll dive more into that later in the show. 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Daily. Coming up next, more of the Biden autobiography, classified document tapes, and more of your calls on O'Connor and Company.
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5: He showed their massive vulnerabilities, and we need a robust nationwide effort to try to fix them. And it starts with, drum roll please, the Save America Act. Let's just start with people bringing IDs to the polls. Let's start making sure people are registered citizens when they go to vote. Of course, this is logical. This is important. This is necessary. The

0: Lindsey Graham's funeral at Washington National Cathedral. Damage assessment underway after a 7.1 magnitude earthquake rocked Japan's main island of Kyushu. An earlier tsunami advisory lifted. Firefighters kept a vast wildfire in southwest France from advancing overnight. However, another dry heat wave is said to be on the way. On Wall Street, the Dow futures are up 140 points. NASDAQ futures down 217 points. More details, srnnews.com.
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2: 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Larry O'Connor doesn't see Iran coming back to the table.
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4: We have the final debate in Michigan between the two Democrat candidates for senator. I got to tell you, Michigan, you're in deep trouble here. I don't know what the Democrats are going to hand you, but either way, it looks like Mike Rogers is poised for a triumphant fall campaign here. We'll give you the details on that. And also the Secretary of Education, Linda McMahon, will be joining us in the next hour. Talk about some of the things on her agenda. And we'll continue with your calls in a moment. 855-784-4255. Yes, I'm told that spells out Stigall, by the way. 855-STIGALL. Really? Is that what we're doing? 855-STIGALL. Well, it's a good reminder that 1 week from now, Missouri 6, Northern Missouri, Kansas City, go and vote for Chris DeGaulle. The primary is next week. Chris DeGaulle, Mr. Chris goes to Washington. I cannot wait for him to win that election. He's got to get through this primary, but it's looking good for him. But we don't count our chickens. That's 855-STIGAULE. And then we'll officially change the name of the phone number here. O'Connor is seven letters. Can we not get 855-O'Connor? What am I missing? All right, we'll get to you more of your phone calls on Anthony Fauci, his testimony tomorrow, and whether he should face charges, regardless of the pardon. That's coming up right after I give you an update on these final 4 days of the Food for the Poor campaign. We're in our last chances now to hop over to LarryOShow.com and click on that banner that says Give Food and bless children and families in many countries throughout our own hemisphere. Ed Rain, president and CEO of Food for the Poor, says the team has been absolutely humbled by your generosity here. Listen.
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0: 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And so this is a faith-based organization, and through our church networks in all these countries, we're able to get the aid to where it needs to be.
1: You hear a lot about the Marxists who try to inject sympathy for the poor into the political conversation, and we all do have sympathy for the poor, but the people living in poverty here in America pale in comparison to people who are literally going without meals day after day in some of these horrific countries, war-torn countries, and countries who are inflicted by horrible poverty. 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Thank you for that. All right, Joe Biden, the videos have been released here, the audio from the House Judiciary Committee. Remarkable insight into his mental capacity, first of all, at in 2017, 3 years before he ran for president. And he's going through his documents with his autobiographer, his ghostwriter. Here's a cut three, if you could. Listen to how he refers to documents they're discussing as classified. And before we get to, he is not allowed to have classified documents. He was the vice president. He was in his home, his personal home. It was not secure. It was not locked down. There was not security to cover classified documents. Classified documents are not supposed to be removed from the facility in which it resides, unless under certain circumstances. And a vice president cannot just unilaterally declassify documents. Only a president can do that. So here is Joe Biden, clip three.
2: This was a big meeting, the CIA and everyone, on, it was,
3: Was that a July meeting?
2: I don't know, it looks like it is. It says, change pens, so it's got to be after the 17th of June, and then it's a long meeting where, DOD brief at DOD POTUS Air Force 2, 2:30 p.m. There was a big meeting down in the Situation Room. It would have been. Some of this may be classified, so be careful with
3: okay.
2: It. I'm not sure. No more classified, but I just found all the classified stuff downstairs. I wrote the president a handwritten 40-page memorandum.
1: I just found all the classified stuff downstairs. This may be classified. It's not marked classified, but be careful. Be careful with it. How does he know this ghostwriter wasn't working for Russia or the Chi-Coms or Al-Qaeda? He doesn't. He doesn't know anything. And by the way, you heard how sort of foggy he sounded. You heard how disoriented he sounded, how he could barely mumble in this meeting. Now are we to believe, what, 9 years later, that he still has the mental capacity to be able to be president? That's what they wanted you to believe. And I, for one, would love for him to testify about his knowledge with regard to the use of the auto pen during his presidency. Why are we compelled by our intellectual and moral superiors all the time in the New York Times editorial page to just let bygones be bygones and walk away? Leave it in the past, guys. Come on. Move on from Joe Biden. Move on from COVID-19. Move on from Anthony Fauci. No moving on. When they break the law, when they ruin our country, we're told to move on. If they even have the inkling that something went wrong when our party is in charge, we raid Mar-a-Lago at 6 in the morning and go through the First Lady's underwear drawer. But now we're told to move on. Bill in Tennessee, you want to move on, Bill, with regard to Anthony Fauci and what clearly appear to be, at the very least, perjury crimes? What do you think, Bill?
3: Well, I have a question. If Fauci's been given a pardon for all his crimes, how can he take the Fifth Amendment when he's questioned about it? I don't think he can he?
1: That's a great point, unless he can now incriminate himself for crimes that aren't covered by the pardon. But it's a great point.
3: But doesn't he have to answer the question?
1: I would think he would. I would think he would. You know, unless he thinks that maybe that pardon won't stand up because of the auto pen and he just wants to cover his bases. But, Bill, I think you make a very strong point. If he does try to take the Fifth Amendment or plead the Fifth Amendment tomorrow under oath before that Senate hearing, I think it'll be raised. Like, what are you taking the Fifth for? You've got a pardon. You can say whatever you want. You can say you murdered somebody. Unless maybe he's worried. Bill in Tennessee, thank you for that. Unless he's worried about state crimes or state charges that could be brought up against him. Because let's face it, your governor is who took Anthony Fauci's advice and then put forth the policies that inflicted harm on you and on your children and on your business. So maybe it's self-incrimination against charges at the state level. Mac in Pennsylvania. Mac, what do you think? You're on O'Connor and Company.
4: Well, just like I told the screener, my younger brother is no longer with us because of this. And he got all the vaccines, which were proven later. Every animal they were tested on died, the first vaccines, and he's no longer with us. And it's because of this, I'm going to say it, monster from the pits of hell. That's exactly what he is. I'm praying against them, and not only should he be tried and found guilty, he should be hung, drawn, and quartered. Just that's it. I mean, treason, millions of people dead, and now he's getting a cushy position in government, and my tax dollars are paying for the people that he killed, including my brother. No, he should stand trial and be held accountable and sentenced to death for killing it because they want to control us, and they're not controlling us. Thank you for bringing it out.
1: Mac, you're welcome. And I don't mean to chuckle at your despair. I just like the term egg sucking because it describes him personally perfectly. But your anger, your frustration, your righteous indignation over this man, it is being met with individuals, including individuals in the Republican Party who just don't want to talk about this. There are people in the administration who don't want to talk about this, and they want to tell you, Mac, to just move on and forget it. I appreciate your call. And by the way, listen, you know, I know everybody, you know, thinks that our job is to be a cheerleader for the president and cheerleader for the administration. And Lord knows we are supportive of this administration and this president. But I got to tell you, I think part of the reason why the administration is not doing as much about this story, frankly, is because this doesn't make the president look great. You know, I wish the president would come out and be completely transparent about what went on behind closed doors. I'm afraid that the president is concerned that this will make him look weak. Because I know he wanted to get rid of Anthony Fauci. I know he wanted to reverse these policies. I know that in retrospect, he agrees that the 15-day shutdown was a bad idea because he was lied to and he was misled. And it is not a sign of weakness to stand up now, 6 years later, and say, I can't believe they did this to me. I can't believe they did this to the American people. I fought it every step of the way. I was given horrible advice by people who were not being truthful with me. And we now have to do something about it so it never happens again. So no other president in the future has to deal with this kind of thing. But I'm afraid that there are people in the administration who want to move on from this story because President Trump was part of it. I actually forgive President Trump for the decisions that he made and the announcements he made, especially knowing what we know now, what Anthony Fauci was saying to himself in his little diary, like a 14-year-old girl. I'm guessing it was a Hello Kitty diary. He's big on the Asian influence, I think. It's a little bit more of Joe Biden here. Let's go to cut four now. Joe Biden talking to his autobiographer. Cut four, gents.
5: Anyway,
2: That was the constant fight with me. Klain was on my side when he was there. And my whole team was all good. Right. I had the team that said, including the two guys who I think were with me, were the guy at Princeton now, economist, good guy, was our chief economic advisor, not Kaufman, think of his name, and the guy back out at the University of Chicago with a funny name, I'll think of it.
5: Goolsbee is one.
2: Goolsbee.
5: Yeah, Goolsbee is in Chicago.
2: And the other guy's at Princeton.
5: Yeah.
2: I should write the name down so I don't keep forgetting.
1: Yeah, it's another example of him not being able to recall things. And again, this was in 2017. I'm told that it was just a stutter, though, that he had. But you heard the next thing I have here is classified, he said, acknowledging openly that he has classified documents. Kind of illegal. We'll continue to follow that story, too. And we've got more of your calls and more on the Fauci diary. 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
7: During the War for Independence, General George Washington, the man we refer to today as the father of our country, led American troops through military defeat after defeat. And in the bitter winter of 1777, he wrote this somber note to a friend in Philadelphia. Quote, "You might have tracked our army from White Marsh to Valley Forge by the blood on their feet," end of quote. Many soldiers continued to march through the deep snows of Pennsylvania without shoes. Others suffered from disease, hunger, and freezing conditions. Nearly 2,000 of Washington's men died. Yet George Washington did not lose faith. Amid the hardship, loss, and uncertainty of Valley Forge, he turned to God in prayer. At a time when our nation once again faces division and uncertainty, may we follow Washington's example, kneeling humbly, praying faithfully, and asking God to guide the future of America.
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1: Well, last night, Secretary of Health and Human Services Robert Kennedy Jr. on Fox News reacting to the Fauci diaries. They want us to ignore this? I mean, I just mentioned that the Trump administration isn't saying much about this, but he's pretty prominent. And I don't think anybody was keeping RFK Jr. from going on and talking about this. And he summed it up pretty nicely in clip eight here, if we could, eight with RFKJ, sort of summarizing exactly what these diaries prove, what these diaries show, and why George Stephanopoulos and Jake Tapper and Joe Scarborough and all the rest of these clowns want to ignore this story. Here's RFKJ.
2: He was given a pardon prospectively from the last administration. We don't know if it was an auto pen pardon. It doesn't really matter for legality purposes. But Americans want to know, a lot of them, is there going to be any accountability for trillions of dollars lost, children's education destroyed, and public health reputation, public health industry reputation shattered?
3: Yeah, and millions of people injured. You know, he lied about masks, he lied about social distancing, he lied about the transmission, he lied about natural immunity, he lied about the capacity, as you just said, of the vaccine to prevent infection. He got vaccinated, a very, very public press conference in January of 2020, and then 5 months later, he had, and this is the first time that we knew this from the diary, he had a pulmonary infarction, which is one of the adverse events that NIH, CDC, and FDA said are expected from the vaccine. He never told anybody. He got treated for it privately by the best doctors in America. At the same time, he was telling everybody that that was not an adverse event.
1: That's right. He was damaged by the vaccine. And he never told anybody about it. He got treated by the best doctors in America for free, or, well, you paid for it. Nothing's for free. How many people do you know who were injured by the vaccine? How many people do you know who were fired from their jobs because they refused to get the vaccine? And it goes well beyond just the lies about the vaccine. It was the demonization for people who, for whatever reasons, whether it was religious, whether it was for their own personal health, whether it was because they were skeptical, whether it was because you don't need to give a reason why. We live in a country where if the government tells you you've got to inject something into your body, you have the right to refuse it without repercussions. But if you were that person, they did a lot more than just make you lose your job. Here he is on television with his frequent dinner party pal, Jake Tapper. Boy, Jake Tapper's all over this story, isn't he?
4: Online and at other channels about vaccines and coronavirus. We've seen reports of teens being targeted with this vaccine misinformation on TikTok, on Instagram, other platforms. Are you worried that all that misinformation could lead to vaccine hesitancy among some teens now eligible for the vaccine?
1: Yeah, so just so you know, what Jake Tapper just called vaccine misinformation, we now know is the truth. This is how a government, through their pals in the media, corrupt the public dialogue. They call the truth misinformation. It is literally straight out of George Orwell. And specifically, what Jake Tapper is referring to with regard to teens, and I watched this carefully because I had a young, healthy, athletic 17-year-old son at this time, and he played volleyball. And the pulmonary concerns about young teen males who were athletic had specifically to do with myocarditis and heart effects. Apparently, very similar to the pulmonary reaction that Fauci himself suffered from with this vaccine. So they called it misinformation. Jake Tapper doing the will of his overlords there in the Biden administration. And here's his dinner pal, Anthony Fauci, responding.
5: I'm very disturbed by that, Jake. I mean, you know, my goal and the goal of my colleagues is to protect the health and the safety and the welfare of the American public from a medical and health standpoint. And misinformation that gets in the way of the proper implementation of the things you need to do to stay healthy is very disturbing.
0: What I would say.
1: So how many people's lives do you know were ruined because of that vaccine and because of, well, who was spreading the misinformation? We know now who was spreading it. Roy in Dallas, finish us up here on this segment. What do you want to happen when Fauci faces the Senate tomorrow?
6: Thank you for taking my call, sir. I would like to see when they held that hearing with Fauci tomorrow, in the background behind those senators who are three professionals who were following Dr. Fauci's deeds of the vaccines. Among those I'd like to see sitting behind the senators and advising those senators and asking questions are Dr. Robert Malone, Dr. Peter McCullough, and Dr. Ryan Cole. They have that evidence against Dr. Fauci. And as you mentioned about youngsters with athletes who are suffering myocardial issues, Dr. McCullough can really cover that because he's had patients here in Dallas.
1: Agreed. That would be great. Hand it over to the doctors to do the questioning. We shall see. Keep it here. We've got more coming up, including Linda McMahon, Secretary of Education, in the next hour. This is O'Connor and Company.
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16: Breaking news this hour from Town Hall. I'm Rich Thomason. Parts of the Midwest have taken a pounding from powerful storms that swept the region. That includes at least one tornado. Menisha, Wisconsin resident Kimberly Jones tells WBAY-TV that she was at home when the storm hit.
17: Sirens went off, and my daughter and I grabbed a cat, went in the basement, got really quiet, like ears started to pop, almost like a, you know, we're on an airplane or something, and it was intense.
16: Hundreds of thousands of utility customers without power, outage stretching from Illinois and Wisconsin to Ohio. Anti-regime protesters in Iran continue to pay the ultimate price for speaking out.
18: It's the latest in a series of executions carried out by the Iranian authorities since the mass anti-government protests that peaked in January. Thousands of protesters were killed during a crackdown by the authorities. Tehran says the latest prisoners to be executed were involved in the killings of four security personnel in Ali Khani Square during the protests. Earlier this month, two other men were hanged over similar charges. UN rights experts say at least 24 people have been executed in connection with the uprising so far.
16: The BBC's Embarrassed Etherajan. White House meeting on tap today between President Trump and Israel's Benjamin Netanyahu. Mr. Trump will also be meeting separately with Ukrainian President Zelensky. Spring forward, fall back, President Trump says he's had enough of that.
0: President Trump is calling attention to legislation aimed at ending daylight saving time.
9: Let's get rid of daylight saving time stuff, okay? We have a bill in. Hopefully the Senate's going to approve that one. The House approved it, and we're going to get rid of that.
0: The measure would end the practice of changing clocks twice a year. Willie Nelson, The White House.
16: On Wall Street this morning, the Dow futures 336 points higher. NASDAQ futures are down 297 points. More on these stories at townhall.com.
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21: 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A Bella Vista man was killed in a crash on I-49 after a portable toilet fell off a truck and into the roadway. Arkansas State Police say 56-year-old Ronald Langley was driving south near Bentonville when his vehicle struck the obstruction in the middle lane. The crash happened July 24th, and Langley was later taken to Mercy Hospital in Rogers, where he died. Oil prices fell sharply Monday after the U.S. paused attacks on Iran, easing fears of a wider conflict. Crude prices dropped about 9%, a move that could help lower gas prices in the coming days. The U.S. Department of Energy has issued an emergency order to help prevent power shortages during extreme heat. The order covers 17 states, including Arkansas, directing the Southwest Power Pool to use additional generation resources if needed through August 3rd. I'm Trey Westerberg with your news flash on 101.1 The Answer.
16: With your sports flash, I'm John Thayer on 101.1 The Answer. SEC opponents were announced for the Arkansas men's basketball team. The Razorbacks are set to open up conference play at home on January 2nd against Missouri. St. Louis Cardinals fell short yesterday. They lost at home to the Cubs 7-3. Matthew Liberatore took the loss. He's 5-8. Cardinals are 53-53. The Cardinals and the Cubs are back at Busch Stadium again tonight. Michael McGreevy will start for St. Louis. He is 4-8 on the season. Colin Ray, who's 7-7, will start for Chicago. Royals back in action tonight. They're in Minnesota to take on the Twins. Seth Lugo will start for Kansas City. He's 4-6 with a 4.36 ERA. Taj Bradley will start for Minnesota. He is 9-4. 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

0: Well, good morning to you. It is a Tuesday. We've made it through Monday. We're into Tuesday now, so I'm a happy camper as far as that's all concerned. And we got an interesting show for you today. We always do an interesting show, but some shows, I think, have more interesting topics than others, and this one does. This one, we've got a lawyer in today. He's a criminal lawyer. So, you know, we might pick his brain a little bit, maybe in some cases that are going on in the news that we've been hearing about and what to expect on those. But he brought up a subject to me that I really want to talk about, because I don't know how the law makes the call, okay, as far as this is concerned. We all know about DWI. That's where you're impaired because you've been drinking too much. But what is, what is it when you are impaired, or the police officer thinks you're impaired, and you haven't been drinking, you haven't been doing any kind, you haven't been smoking a joint or anything like that. You're just taking your normal prescriptions, and you got some state policeman got you stopped on the side of the road, and he's asking you questions, and maybe your answers aren't as fast as what he thinks they should be, and he looks at your eyes, and he moves his finger back and forth and things of that nature, and he says you're under the influence of something. He doesn't know what, but you're under the influence of something. And you can end up in jail because of that. You can end up paying big fines because of that. And so we're going to talk to our attorney about that. And so explain to me, how do they determine when you're on the side of the road that you're under the influence? I mean, I understand if you can't stand up, you're falling over, you're falling asleep when you're trying to talk to the officer. But if it's just mild impairment, how do they know?
1: Well, that's the problem, is that sometimes they don't. And the police have an impossible task. Their task is, we have to get impaired drivers off the road. We don't know exactly what's causing the impairment, but we've got about 15 or 20 minutes to make the decision. And if we make the wrong decision, people could die.
0: Right.
1: And so they typically will try to err on the side of make the arrest if it looks like people could be in danger. But with drugs, it's really, really, really difficult, because it's not new, but it's kind of just becoming popular since the marijuana legalization.
0: Right.
1: Or at least the medical marijuana. And so they're now getting more training, and they're being told to look out for impairment by drugs. And then they're being told that drugs includes, any foreign substance taken into the body that could cause impairment. And so they've got several different levels of training. One is the standardized field sobriety training, which is the things that we typically think of with the eye test or the walk and turn. You walk down the line, you turn around, you come back, or the one-leg stand. Those are the three that were designed for alcohol. But then they have the A-Ride course, and a lot of credit to the Arkansas State Police, because one of the things they've done is that they've given all of their officers this A-Ride course, which is an advanced course. But even the advanced course just barely touches on drug impairment.
0: Let me stop you.
1: Yeah.
0: What does it do that the other test doesn't do?
1: Well, they add a couple of tests. So they add, it's a lack of convergence test, which is really technical language for what I call the BOOP test, and it's just to circle around, come close to the nose, and see if your eyes converge, because people on marijuana, for example, can't cross their eyes. And so they're trying to look and see, are you impaired by marijuana? And then they do a modified Romberg test, and there's a couple of different drug categories that looks for. And so the modified Romberg test is where you close your eyes, tilt your head back, and then estimate the passage of 30 seconds. Because if your internal clock is slow, then you may be on marijuana or a depressant. And if your internal clock is fast, you may be on a stimulant like cocaine or meth.
0: Yeah, you're doing speed or something like
1: that. Right. So they add these extra tests so that they can determine, and then they do the finger to nose. And now that one I have some serious problems with, because it was investigated during the original studies back in 1977, and it was found too unreliable to be used in the field. But they brought it back because, well, government.
0: Yeah, yeah. Make it, the cop makes the call.
1: Yeah.
0: Okay. Yeah. Understand it. How has that become a tough one since, you know, OxyContin and some of the other, you know, they were legal drugs, still are legal, but maybe you take one and everybody reacts differently to drugs.
1: Sure.
0: You know, so I mean, what does the police officer do as far as something like that?
1: Well, so what they should do if one's available is call out a drug recognition expert, and that's that third level of training. And so it's much, much, much more intensive. The standardized field sobriety typically lasts 3 days, and then the advanced lasts 2 days. The drug recognition expert lasts 2 weeks, and there's a lot of field training that follows up with that. And so they should call in that drug recognition expert to do more, and they take your blood pressure, they take your pulse, and it's not an exact science. But it sure beats just doing 3 standardized field sobriety. Because most people that take medicine are taking it because they have problems.
0: Right.
1: And so if you're taking medicine because you have problems, but then you have problems and can't do these 3 standardized field sobriety, well, you wouldn't be expected to.
0: Well, it's like I'm type 2 diabetic. And if I take my insulin later than I should, I start having your repercussions from that. I get the shakes and all kinds of stuff. And I'm not under the influence of anything. In fact, I'm definitely not under the influence of anything. So, you know, that can be tough. So is the best way of doing it is going and having a blood test done?
1: Well, see, that's the tricky part. Because when you take your urine test or when you take your blood test, you're going to test positive for the drug that you're taking.
0: Right, but so, not how much.
1: Well, but they don't have cutoff limits. So there is no, if you have 5 nanograms of marijuana in your system, you're automatically guilty. So there is no standard like there is with DWI. DWI alcohol, there's a 0.08 standard.
0: Right.
1: For drugs, it's just, is the drug there and are you impaired by it? So that's the difficulty is, are you impaired by it?
0: So some of it is subjective and some of it is just objective.
1: Yes. A large, large, large part of it is very subjective.
0: Okay. I think you're impaired.
1: Mm-hmm.
0: You know, that's kind of being in a bad situation when you're on the side of the road.
1: It is. It is. But what's even more dangerous, or for me more disturbing, is that when you get arrested for DWI, your license gets suspended.
0: Right.
1: And so if I went and had my wisdom teeth out and I get a hydrocodone prescription, I take the hydrocodone, I don't drive, and I don't want to drive because, well, where can I go? I can't eat.
0: Right.
1: So I stay at home. But the next day, I go to work and I'm in an accident. They see my prescription medicine sitting in the seat. They're likely to get me out and do some tests. So if, because of my age or because of the accident, I don't perform well on those tests, they're going to ask me to do a urine test. I'm going to take the urine test, and I'm going to test positive for hydrocodone.
0: Correct.
1: And I will be impaired. But am I impaired by that hydrocodone? And this is where I get into a lot of disagreements with some attorneys and police officers and everyday
0: judges.
1: Citizens, judges, everyone, where I tell people that sometimes you need to take the police officer's test. Because in that circumstance, I would demand, which I'm really not in a position to demand anything from the police, but I would demand that they call me a DRE, a drug recognition expert, another police officer, to do this advanced testing. Because if they take my blood pressure and they take my pulse, they would see that I'm not impaired by it. But if I just do the gymnastics test on the side of the road, it's going to show that I'm impaired. So I would want that extra test And there are times, too, when you want to take that urine test, because if I had a medical marijuana prescription, there's two different kinds of marijuana that show up in urine. One's carboxy and the other's hydroxy. And so one is the impairing metabolite. The other is a waste product.
0: And yeah, so the only thing I know about hydroxy is the name of a cookie.
1: Yeah.
0: You know what I'm saying? And it's kind of used to be the one cookie that went up against Oreo, and they finally gave up.
1: Well, now you have to really be worried about which cookies you eat.
0: Yeah, you're right about that, absolutely. So let me bring up something else. I saw this happen to one of my friends. He was coming home from a bachelor's party. He realized after he got in the car, started his car, started down the road, that maybe I shouldn't be drinking or I shouldn't be driving.
1: Right.
0: And so he pulled over. He turned off the car. He put his seat back, and he went to sleep.
1: Mm-hmm.
0: Well, about a couple hours later, there's a tapping he hears on his windshield, and it's a police officer asking him if he's okay. And he says, yeah. And then, of course, the police officer starts saying, you had anything to drink tonight, yada, yada. And he says, yeah, I had a few, and I figured I shouldn't be driving, so I pulled off and stopped the car. He still got a DUI.
1: Yeah, yeah. And that's frustrating.
0: Yeah, when you're trying to do right.
1: Right.
0: You're told you've done wrong.
1: Yep. Well, a lot of states have recognized that, and they've said, we're going to recognize when people try to do the right thing. Because when we drink alcohol, it takes a little bit to absorb into our bloodstream.
0: Right.
1: And so you have a couple of shots before you leave the house. They're not affecting you.
0: Right.
1: But if you're driving and you feel impaired, our law says, hey, you better risk it. You better not pull over. And so a lot of states have instituted what they call a wet reckless, where they'll charge somebody with something less than a DWI, recognizing that they pulled over to keep everybody safe. And people will say, well, you shouldn't be drinking and driving anyway. And no, you shouldn't. But people do. Every day, people consume alcohol and drive vehicles and do so safely.
0: Yeah, you go out to business lunches and all kinds of stuff. Yeah.
1: And as long as you're not drunk or impaired, and not dangerous, then there's nothing illegal about that. But public opinion certainly gets involved sometimes on these cases.
0: No, I'm sure. I'm trying to think of who it was that got pulled over this weekend. And under the influence, it was some medicine that he had taken. He hadn't been drinking. Mm-hmm. He had taken some medicine. So now we got to wait until he goes to trial or he gets in front of a judge, and the judge says, look, I brought you a doctor's thing that shows you it's prescribed medicine. So it seems to me it's a really hard area of the law.
1: It is.
0: To administer.
1: It really, really is. And it's really difficult for officers on the side of the road. The good news is that a lot of police officers recognize that there's a huge difference between their arrest for probable cause decision versus proof beyond reasonable doubt. And so I have been fortunate enough that I have had cases where I've talked to the officers before court, and then they say, you know, look, I had a close call to make. I had to keep people safe. I believe that they were impaired, but I can't say that they were for sure. And they testify that way. And so it's unfortunate the person got arrested. And that's why I've been pushing and pushing and pushing for more training for law enforcement, because they want to do a good job.
0: All right, we're going to come back. I got a million other questions to ask our guest today. I'm going to have him give you a background of what he's done in his lifetime, because I think it gives him a lot of credibility when you hear what his previous jobs have been. 20 after 7, got to get our first break in. Let's do that. It's the Dave Ellswick Show, 101.1, The Answer.
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2: 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Start your morning with a voice you know and trust. Dave Elswick, bringing you the issues that matter to Arkansas, the news behind the headlines, and conversations you won't hear anywhere else. Then, in the afternoon, stay informed and fired up with Doc Washburn, breaking down the biggest stories of the day and what they mean for you. And all day long, hear from some of the biggest voices in talk radio. CNN's Scott Jennings, Mike Gallagher, and Larry Elder, bringing you sharp insight, lively debate, and the perspective you've been looking for. News, opinion, insight, and the conversations shaping our community. From Little Rock to the natural state and beyond. 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
0: 23 minutes after 7 o'clock. It's a Tuesday. And tomorrow, I want to give you a heads up. We'll have French Hill and we'll have Bruce Westerman on. But at 8:05... we'll be talking with Senator Tom Cotton. He'll join us out of Washington, D.C. We get to talk to the senator about once a quarter, so this is going to be one of those times, and I got to call their people when I get off the air today and talk about, you know, the subjects that I'd like to cover. Of course, we're going to ask him about Iran. We're going to ask him about his thoughts on Lindsey Graham, because today is the memorial service for Senator Graham in the Capitol. And I also want to talk to him about, you know, NATO. I think it's Rutte is the way you pronounce his last name, the head of NATO. But he's here to pay, honor to Lindsey Graham. They were good friends. So I want to find out, you know, how does losing Lindsey Graham in the Senate affect the Senate, especially on intelligence issues? Because he was big on that. It's one of the things that, I mean, you may not have liked him, but I always thought he asked the pertinent questions. And I met him a couple of times, very personable guy, nice guy, but as hard as nails. I mean, he really could be as hard as nails. All right, 7:24. John Collins is our guest. And I when we started, I could remember his last name, but I couldn't remember his first name. So I now know what his first name is. And we got a few moments here before we go to the news. You talk a little bit about your past force, John, because I was impressed with, in passing, what you were saying you have done in your lifetime.
1: Yeah, so even though I sound very young and sexy, I'm not as young as I used to be. And I was a police officer in a former life and arrested drunk drivers and did a number of other things. Then I was a prosecutor and then defense attorney. I've sat as a special judge and judged people on DWIs. Wrote a book on DWIs in Arkansas for judges and then been president of an international DUI defense lawyer association. So I have a little bit of experience in it.
0: Okay, so you know the questions to ask about all of this.
1: Yes.
0: And you know where the holes are at.
1: I do.
0: That if you're ever pulled over for DUI, here's things that you should not do.
1: Right. And I'll tell you, there's a lot of misinformation out there. And well-meaning people are given this information, but there's a lot of misinformation.
0: I was talking to somebody, it was yesterday, in fact, about that exact scenario. I was speaking about going to sleep in your car. And this guy, the cops pulled up, knocked on, and he got out, and he grabbed his keys while the police officer was going back to his car. He threw his keys out into the fields.
1: Mm-hmm.
0: Is that a legal defense?
1: No. Not at all. Okay. That is one of the myths.
0: It's going to be tough to find your keys.
1: Yeah. Well, and, you know, if the officer saw you throw those keys, or if the officer had seen your lights on or felt the engine, I mean, there's a lot of ways it could prove that you were in actual physical control. Because
0: right.
1: that's what the whole myth came about, because of the legal standard for actual physical control. And actual physical control is the standard for giving somebody a DWI. It's whether or not you are intoxicated and operating or in actual physical control. And so the idea is, if you throw your keys, because I had someone call me that wanted to hire me, and he said, well, I was smart. When I pulled over, I pulled my keys out of the ignition and chunked them as far as I could out of the passenger window, and the cop never could find them. Well, but he still arrested
0: me. Yeah, but here's the key. You know, if you're trying to circumvent the law, you know, they're going to use that against you.
1: Oh, yeah. And people put pennies in their mouth, and that's a myth. It doesn't work, and it makes you look guilty.
0: I've never heard that one before.
1: Oh, yeah. The myth
0: the
1: is...
0: The copper supposed to do something?
1: That's the myth. The myth is that the copper and the pennies will cancel out the alcohol, and there's a lot of myths. You know, when you pull over, get out, and start downing a bottle of whiskey. Well, that's not normal behavior.
0: Yeah, I agree.
1: Yeah, well, the idea is...
0: Except when I was in college.
1: Right. And that was just so you'd go to jail drunk, right?
0: Yeah, that's right.
1: But the idea is that if you downed the whiskey, the officer can't prove that you were drunk when you were driving, only that you got drunk later. And
0: okay.
1: So it's dumb, though, because...
0: Yeah, well, sure, that sounds real dumb.
1: It is. But that's kind of the stuff that you see out there on social media and the advice that people give.
0: Yeah, bottom line is that it sounds like you're trying to do what you think the law will let you get away with. And let me just tell you that the old saying is true. A person that uses himself as his lawyer has a fool for a client.
1: That's absolutely right. And what I tell people is you shouldn't consume alcohol within 24 hours and drive. And that's unreasonable.
0: Yeah,
1: for a lot of people. But that's my rule. Don't consume alcohol within 24 hours and drive. Because
0: or
1: if you do...
0: Or have a designated
1: yes,
0: driver with you.
1: Yeah. Because if you do that, you're putting yourself at risk. And it's funny, because I've represented three priests, a monk, and a whole bunch of Baptist preachers.
0: Val, does that not sound like a joke to you?
1: Sounds like one, but yeah. It's absolutely true. And I always tell people that, to show that it doesn't matter who you are, what your station in life is. I've represented a number of police officers, bankers, teachers, doctors, lawyers. So it doesn't matter what your station in life is, how smart you think you are. If you consume alcohol and then drive, you're at risk.
0: All right, we've got to get a break in. Time for Bill O'Reilly. Let's do that. Dave Ellswick Show.
7: O'Reilly here, and I'm
8: if
7: warming
8: don't
7: up.
8: Change,
7: stand
8: can you
7: by.
8: Imagine
7: with
8: America
7: the O'Reilly
8: in 20
7: update,
8: years?
7: Warning edition.
8: Scary thought, isn't it?
7: What?
8: The good news is we have the power
7: most
8: to take
7: people
8: our nation
7: already
8: back.
7: Know
8: stay
7: what
8: right here for all the information
7: take.
8: You need. 101.1
7: You don't need another waiting room. You just need an easier way to
8: the
7: get
8: the TV
7: them.
8: Tide is turning.
7: So please check out
8: millions
7: all
8: of Americans are tuning to Salem News
7: prescription
8: for breaking news.

0: No. Many are going out of business because they're boring as well as deceitful. Tough combo. TV news? Come on. They have found fiscal magic by giving audiences exactly what they want to hear, true or not. I took note of liberal Tom Hanks mocking MS whatever. Thanks for some straight shooting, Tom. Do you think social media delivers the truth? It does not. The game plan there is slash and burn. The internet assassins understand it's cash for clicks, and gutter sniping delivers the clicks. Mr. Jenkins held up journalist Katie Couric as a truth teller. But when I tried to book her for the No Spin News, talk about the CBS chaos, she ran and hid somewhere in mid-Manhattan. Note for Hallman, in order to report the truth, you actually have to stand up and state it. The media collapse has badly damaged the USA, no question. And that is the truth. 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That is the Morning O'Reilly Update. More analysis later on.
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3: There's a real battle going on, not only for our future, but that of our children and grandchildren. How do we ensure they have it better than we do? One way is to keep listening.
4: President Donald Trump is touting his handling of the economy. During a visit to suburban Detroit on Monday, he defended sweeping tariffs. Trump visited a General Motors facility in Milford. A federal appeals court has upheld a ruling that halted President Donald Trump's executive order to create a federal list of eligible voters and limit delivery of mail ballots only to people on that list. The ruling rejected the Trump administration's effort to move forward with the mail-in voting restriction. New York City Mayor Zoran Mamdani is defending his plan to open a slate of government-owned grocery stores. The mayor said the shops would provide a 30% discount on produce, meat, and a host of other kitchen staples as a way to offset the rising food prices in one of America's most expensive cities. For the Wall Street Business Report, I'm Bill Alexander in Washington.
5: All right. Thank you, Bill. Appreciate that. So we got double billed today. We got Bill O'Reilly and we got Bill from the Wall Street Journal. That's cool. All right. So we're back to the show. John Collins is here with me. He's an attorney and a practicing attorney at that here in the state of Arkansas. And he handles DUI, you know, all in all of its different categories because from listening to you, it sounds like there's really bad categories and there's then not so bad categories and then there's, okay, you're going to get a citation, but it's not going to go on your record.
6: Well, no, you're not going to get a citation and keep it off your record on a DWI.
5: Oh, okay.
6: DWI in Arkansas is a lot different than it is in some states. In Arkansas, by law, they cannot dismiss, reduce, or probate a sentence for DWI. So where you could get a deferred sentence in a lot of other states, you can't in Arkansas. You have two options, go to trial or plead guilty.
5: All right, so let me ask the question.

0: Why do we have that difference? What's the legal background on that?
1: Well, we keep voting for people that are tough on crime instead of reasonable.
0: Okay.
1: And so no politician's ever lost an election for being tough on crime. And there's a couple of people you can always be tough on. And alcohol falls into that category. So if you've got somebody accused of drunk driving, I mean, if I do a lot of social media stuff. I'm on all the social medias.
0: Okay.
1: And I'll do give a scenario about a DWI. You know, here's a situation where this person wasn't guilty. The police made the arrest. And the people that get on there and just go on and on and on, you're setting drunks free. You're trying to get our kids killed. It's like, well, didn't you hear the part where he wasn't guilty?
0: Right.
1: And so that's how we ended up in this position. And there's a lot of that when it comes to DWIs. And a lot of misinformation that categorizes people as dangerous when they're simply not.
0: Well, if somebody is pulled over and they find you guilty for drunk driving and you just barely break the legal limit, I'm going to look at you a whole lot differently than if you're blowing a 2.0.
1: Mm-hmm. But then you have to ask yourself, is the 2.0 accurate?
0: Okay.
1: Because there's a lot of...
0: I'll let you carry it from right there as far as equipment goes.
1: Sure. Well, there's a lot of problems with breath testing, and it's as accurate as the science will allow. But when you do breath testing, what you're basically doing is converting blood alcohol to breath. And so they do that based on averages. So mm-hmm. if you blow into a breath test, it's not telling me what your blood alcohol is. It's telling me what the average person's blood alcohol would be at that blood-breath partition ratio. And your blood-breath partition ratio may not be the same. So there's a lot of science behind it. But essentially, it can vary drastically from person to person. And that's why blood testing is the gold standard. And so when people say, don't ever take the police officer's test, sometimes that's really bad advice. What I tell people is I'd have to be sitting with you to tell you whether or not you should take the test. I'd have to know what your drinking patterns were, how much you had, how much you weigh. Because I've got clients where they have blown, and they blew a .07. And we were able to get them found not guilty pretty easily. And some people say, well, at a .07, they shouldn't have even had to go to trial. But sometimes you do because they can't drop the charges.
0: Right.
1: So there is this time where people need to take the test. But if you take the test, I would follow up with the blood test. You're allowed under the law to get a blood test, and I would follow up with that blood test because they're much more accurate if done appropriately.
0: So how quickly does the
2: bug check?
0: How quickly do they metabolize? Does your body metabolize alcohol, or is that also subjective to what your body is?
1: Well, I tell people you got to go up before you can come down, and it's sort of like what we were talking about a while ago. If somebody has those drinks and then starts driving, they haven't gone up yet.
0: Mm-hmm.
1: So they get halfway home and then they start feeling it and pull over. So that happens where people are driving down the road with a drink in their hand.
0: Okay.
1: And so they get pulled over because that happens a lot. They get pulled over. The police officer smells alcohol, runs them through the test. They don't do all that great. Then they get to the station and they blow right at that legal limit. Well, we know that the average person will go up a .02 per drink, but it takes 45 minutes to an hour and a half to go up. So they were likely under the limit when they were stopped. There's proof of that because
0: right.
1: they just consumed that alcohol.
0: Right.
1: It wouldn't have had time to enter their system. So at that point, you've got proof now that they were under the limit. But to metabolize the alcohol, for it to go down, it typically will go down about a .015 per hour, so a .03 for every 2 hours. But it's got to go up before it can come down.
0: Okay. All right.
1: It gets complicated.
0: Yeah,
1: it's really complicated.
0: It sounds complicated.
1: Yeah.
0: It's not as easy as everybody thinks it is.
1: No, no. We would probably be better off as a society, and it'd make a lot of people mad, but we'd probably be better off as a society to say, zero tolerance for alcohol. If you have any alcohol in your system, you can't drive. And the reason I say that is that at least then you would know.
0: Right.
1: Because so many people now, you don't know whether you're over the legal limit. Because when DWIs were first instituted and they had a limit, it was a 0.15. Then they lowered it to 0.10 because they said at 0.15, everybody's impaired. Then they lowered it to 0.10 and they said at 0.10, everybody's impaired. Then they lowered it to 0.08 and they said at 0.08, everybody's impaired. And the federal government is even trying to lower it to a 0.05 now.
0: Right, I understood that.
1: Yeah. And so how many drinks does it take for somebody to be a 0.05?
0: Well, if I go by what you said, probably a couple.
1: Yeah, if you're the average person. Okay. But if you are lighter than the average person, then it takes fewer. If you're heavier than the average person. So it gets really complicated. And I've had people say, well, I'm going to get me one of those portable breathalyzers, and then I'll just test myself. And that's fine, except that you have to wait that hour and a half to make sure you're fully absorbed, because you could take that test. But I've done some videos on breath testing, and they've gotten millions of hits because I've used a portable breath test and shown that with an orange, I can test positive for alcohol. With a banana, I can test positive for alcohol.
0: Why is that?
1: It's because of the sugars in there. That's my belief. But because there is some sugar alcohol in there. And so honey buns will test positive. There's a lot of different things. The naked drinks will test positive. And so
0: a Shirley Temple can test positive?
1: A Shirley Temple could test positive.
0: Wow.
1: So it takes so little alcohol to register on one of these. And when I say so little alcohol, I don't necessarily mean in your blood. I mean in your breath. And so It's that residual mouth alcohol. And so there's a deprivation period that should go along where they watch you for 15 minutes before they give you that roadside test. And it gets really complicated.
0: Is it best for the person who's been pulled over, if they don't think that they're, you know, inebriated, to take the blood test?
1: Well, so a trick question, because I'm an American.
0: Okay.
1: And I love America.
0: I understand.
1: Freedom and apple pie. And so there are some people that say, I'm not going to subject myself to having a needle stuck in my arm because somebody thinks I did something wrong. I don't have to prove my innocence because it's America.
0: Correct.
1: So there's a lot of people that feel that way. If they did take the blood test, it should prove their innocence if the blood test was done appropriately.
0: Correctly.
1: And so, you know, and that's the other side of it, because with blood testing, you've got they have to do it with a gray top tube. So there's an anticoagulant and there's a preservative in there. And if that preservative is not in there, then a blood test tube can actually grow alcohol. You ever made homemade whiskey or wine, or ever known anybody
0: that
1: has?
0: I know people who, you know, brew their own brew. Well, you know, as far as that goes, I don't do it.
1: So the way you make alcohol is you take a biological substance like muscadines, is the way my grandpa did it.
0: Right.
1: You know, you take some muscadines, pour some sugar in there, pour some yeast in there, let it ferment. The yeast consumes the sugar.
0: Right.
1: And then poops out alcohol. Alcohol is yeast poop. That's how it's made. Yeah, think about that next time you have a beer. So that's essentially what alcohol is. And so if you have a biological substance like blood and it starts degrading and activates this yeast, and people say, well, what are you going to throw some yeast and sugar in the blood tube, John? I've literally had somebody at the lab say that. Uh-huh. And, well, no, but there's this thing called an it is a fungus that is all over all of us. I mean, it's what gives us gut health. It's inside us. And so this Candida albicans, that's the name of it. See, it came back to me. This Candida albicans is a yeast-based fungus. And so it will consume the glucose that's in the blood and actually produce alcohol in a blood vial, which is why I said you always get that second test.
0: Okay.
1: Always, always, always get that second test. But in test tubes, they've got studies that will show that you took zero blood alcohol and it grew to a 0.15.
0: Holy cow.
1: Yeah. Now, that's under some very optimal conditions and it's rare, but it does happen. So for me, America, but I'm also going to say, look, if you get your blood, I want mine. I want two tubes because I want to make sure. And mistakes happen. You know, labs mix up samples. I mean, I've had cases where people were taking a medication, and then when we got their blood result back, that medication wasn't in there. And they're like, well, I've been taking Soma for the last 10 years. So when that medication isn't in there, there's only one explanation, and that's that it wasn't their blood that was tested.
0: Oh, that's interesting.
2: You got to think somebody's not really under the influence if they ask, hey, I want my tube as well. I wouldn't think somebody that was sauced would ask something like that.
1: Well, that's a fact. And then there are some other issues because, again, no politician's ever lost an election for being too tough on crime, and, well, neither has any judge. So we've got some issues going on right now with what is reasonable assistance to help you get that test. Because if I'm going to go out drinking, and I don't, but if I did, then I'm going to carry about $800 cash on me that I keep tucked away. Because if you want that blood test, you got to pay for it.
0: I got you. Okay. Well, by the way, the person who got pulled over and stopped and was charged not with DWI, but with driving just under the influence, Tony Romo.
1: Mm, yeah.
0: Was pulled over the weekend. And he tested negative for alcohol.
2: Dallas Cowboys?
0: Yeah.
2: Tony Romo?
0: Yeah. And so you got, they did say that he had been taking something. They didn't know what, but it was something. So I'm waiting to see the rest of the story. Paul Harvey died a few years ago, so I might have to wait longer than I want to as far as that's concerned. All right, 748, John Collins is our guest. He's an attorney at law. He is, can I call you a specialist?
1: Sure.
0: On DUI? Okay.
1: Sure.
0: So we'll tell you, he's probably, gone into court more times than you've driven under the influence. Just kind of put that here. I'm gonna take his, what I think is what he's telling you. Just don't drink alcohol and drive.
1: Yeah. Yeah. And, I mean, a lot of people have asked about medical marijuana cards.
0: Uh-huh.
1: It's a tricky, tricky, tricky thing because you're going to test positive for weed for a long time. And sometimes people are not in the best physical shape and will have difficulty with doing the test that the officer asked them to take.
0: If you have a higher body percentage of fat, isn't THC stored in fat cells?
1: Yes. Yeah, and so it'll stay longer.
0: Okay,
1: that's where I said there's a lot of misinformation out there because people all over the internet are saying, don't ever take the test, don't ever take the test, don't ever take the test, and then they won't have any evidence to use against you. But they do. They have the officer's opinion, and
0: right.
1: Then they've got your refusal to do anything.
0: Mm-hmm.
1: And so there are times when people need to say, bring in that drug recognition expert. I want that drug recognition expert. I want them to test me.
0: A drug recognition officer. Make it part of your gray matter.
1: Yeah.
0: Yeah. All right, we got to get a break in. Let's do that. Then we come back, finish up. John has been our first guest today. We've spent an hour talking about DUI, and I'm glad we did because I've learned a lot during this hour. So John Collins is back with us to finish it up. When we come back here on the Dave Ellswick Show, 101.1 The Answer.
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5: During the War for Independence, General George Washington, the man we refer to today as the father of our country, led American troops through military defeat after defeat. And in the bitter winter of 1777, he wrote this somber note to a friend in Philadelphia. Quote, "You might have tracked our army from White Marsh to Valley Forge by the blood on their feet," end of quote. Many soldiers continued to march through the deep snows of Pennsylvania without shoes. Others suffered from disease, hunger, and freezing conditions. Nearly 2,000 of Washington's men died, yet George Washington did not lose faith. Amid the hardship, loss, and uncertainty of Valley Forge, he turned to God in prayer. At a time when our nation once again faces division and uncertainty, may we follow Washington's example, kneeling humbly, praying faithfully, and asking God to guide the future of America.
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8: 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The Answer.
0: All right, back with you. Let's finish it up here for this hour. Dave Elswick Show, John Collins is our guest. He's a DUI expert in criminal law. John, let me ask you to tell everybody what your phone number is in case they have questions for you.
1: Yeah, it's 501-603-9911, or they can find me on social media, and I've answered a lot of questions on social media.
0: All right, so while we got you on the air, let me ask you about some different court cases.
1: Sure.
0: That have gone on. I just heard today that the guy who was pled guilty didn't take a trial. Judge gave him life imprisonment without parole. This is that case up in Utah where he killed the college kids. He is now asking for a new trial, saying that his lawyers didn't tell him that he's going to have to spend the rest of his life in prison. Now, he's going to do his own defense. Now, I know how dumb that is, but I'm going to let you tell people why that's dumb.
1: All right. I can do that.
0: Okay.
1: Well, how long is the show?
0: Yeah. Well, you have about 4 minutes.
1: All right. Well, so the biggest reason it's dumb is that, I am a DWI expert, and people hire me because of all this knowledge that I have specific to DWIs. There are many, many, many great attorneys that have been practicing law for 20 years that don't have the information. Well, now you've got somebody that's not been practicing for 20 years, that's never been to law school, doesn't know what the rules for evidence are, doesn't know what the rules for questioning are, doesn't know any of the safeguards that are put into place, and yet they're going to go in there and represent themselves when they know nothing. And so a civil attorney who's been practicing for 20 years and had 200 trials would not take that case because they know better. They know that they don't have that information specific to that kind of crime for that kind of case. But somebody, well, and let me just say that a mental evaluation may be necessary for him. But people are allowed to represent themselves.
0: The only time that I really got upset with that people could of course go and be their own attorneys was Colin Ferguson, who shot all those people in the railway car. I forget how many people he killed. Well, it's bad enough that your loved one was killed by this guy. how disgusting is it that he gets to go up and maybe talks to your daughter and gets her take on the case? I can't even wrap my hands around that.
1: Yeah. Yeah. Well, I mean, there are some hard truths in America, and that's one of them, that people have the right to confront their accusers and represent themselves. It's just a mistake. I mean, I get hired by attorneys all the time, even though they're great attorneys, because you don't represent yourself. It's just foolish.
0: I've not ever heard of any case that is in the news that a person was standing in front of the jury and they won.
1: Well, you'll see a lot on social media where people claim that that's true, that they've beat the system so many times by representing themselves because their attorney was an idiot. But when I've asked them for the case name and the docket number, they can never produce it.
0: Yeah, so it didn't happen. It's key to that, definitely. All right, so there's that case that's out there. This guy wants to represent himself. I just tell everybody right now, he'll lose just because he's doing that. I don't think he had a chance of winning, even if he had, you know, the dream team on his side.
1: Right.
0: Because the judge is going to say, no, wait a second, I asked you this and this, you know, because the guy pled. And he said, yeah, I did it. And the judge asked him that question probably 10 different ways.
1: Sure. And that's why they do it. You know, I did a federal plea yesterday. And, I mean, they go through everything very clearly. Now, that being said, there are people that plead guilty when they are innocent because they're afraid of the potential penalty. There's a lot of problems with our system where sometimes people are looking at life in prison for simultaneous possession of drugs and firearms, and they're in a rural area where it's very conservative and people are tough on crime and they're afraid.
0: Do you roll the dice?
1: That's right. Do you roll the dice or do you take the offer for probation? And so there's a lot of people that plead guilty that are innocent.
0: All right. Well, John, we're out of time. I wish we had you for 2 hours, but we only got you for the hour. John Collins is his name. If you need a good attorney, sounds like you. This is the guy that can help. Don't call him about a divorce. He don't want to talk to you.
1: No,
0: he
1: please.
0: He doesn't handle that. What's the phone number again?
1: It's 501-603-9911.
0: There you go. It's the Dave Elswick Show. We'll be back after the news. And, John, thank you for your time.
1: Thanks for having me.
0: John Collins here on the Dave Elswick Show.

0: has a frequency, and it's 101.1. The Answer, where Little Rock comes to talk. 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
1: Breaking news this hour from Town Hall. I'm Rich Thomason. A controversial figure who rose to national and international prominence during the COVID pandemic, Dr. Anthony Fauci, kept a diary.
2: The content of the entries reveal Fauci was absolutely obsessed with his newfound fame while the coronavirus spread and Americans were locked down, many sick and some dying. Fauci writes, "The situation with my national and international fame is explosive and really unimaginable," adding that he may be the most famous and talked about person in the country. "Press still hot and heavy about me, multiple stories per day, directly or indirectly involving me." Fauci also noting that he was invited to appear on Dancing with the Stars. "No thanks," he writes.
1: Correspondent Laura Winter says Fauci is due on Capitol Hill tomorrow. Senator Rand Paul spilled the beans on Fauci's diary. In northeast Wisconsin,
3: "I heard a big crack and I saw this limb go into the garage. And I headed down to the basement with my kitty. And when I come up, it's like a war zone here."
1: Menasha, Wisconsin resident Kathy Zink talking with WBAY-TV in the wake of a powerful storm that included at least one tornado. Violent weather pummeled a wide swath of the Midwest, extending into the Ohio Valley and the Great Lakes region. Japanese authorities warning of a possible powerful aftershock after a 7.1 earthquake rattled Japan's Kyushu Island. No reports of major damage or serious injuries. An earlier tsunami warning canceled. Nearly 4,000 more people are being ordered to evacuate from tourist sites on the Atlantic coast of France. Returning hot, dry conditions threaten firefighters' fragile hold on a vast wildfire that's burning west of Bordeaux. The Dow futures up 511 points. More on these stories, townhall.com.
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12: 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Oil prices fell sharply Monday after the U.S. paused attacks on Iran, easing fears of a wider conflict. Crude prices dropped about 9%, a move that could help lower gas prices in the coming days. The U.S. Department of Energy has issued an emergency order to help prevent power shortages during extreme heat. The order covers 17 states, including Arkansas, directing the Southwest Power Pool to use additional generation resources if needed through August 3rd. A Bella Vista man was killed in a crash on I-49 after a portable toilet fell off a truck and into the roadway. Arkansas State Police say 56-year-old Ronald Langley was driving south near Bentonville when his vehicle struck the obstruction in the middle lane. The crash happened July 24th, and Langley was later taken to Mercy Hospital in Rogers, where he died. I'm Trey Westerberg with your news flash on 101.1 The Answer.
13: With your sports flash, I'm John Thayer on 101.1 The Answer. St. Louis Cardinals fell short yesterday. They lost at home to the Cubs 7-3. Matthew Liberatore took the loss. He's 5-8. Cardinals are 53-53. The Cardinals and the Cubs are back at Busch Stadium again tonight. Michael McGreevy will start for St. Louis. He is 4-8 on the season. Colin Ray, who's 7-7, will start for Chicago. Royals back in action tonight. They're in Minnesota to take on the Twins. Seth Lugo will start for Kansas City. He's 4-6 with a 4.36 ERA. Taj Bradley will start for Minnesota. He is 9-4. SEC opponents were announced for the Arkansas men's basketball team. The Razorbacks are set to open up conference play at home on January 2nd against Missouri. 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
6: The news never stops, and neither does your schedule. That's why we're here, keeping you up to date with all the biggest stories of the day. We're 101.1 The Answer, where Little Rock comes to talk.

0: All right. 6 minutes after eight, we move into the final hour of the Dave Elswick Show for a Tuesday. My thanks to John Collins, attorney, prosecuting attorney, in fact, and a specialist on DUI. Very interesting. I learned a lot today. The one thing I learned is that the fermentation that forms alcohol can continue in the test tube where your blood is stored. Unbelievable. That's really interesting. All right. Everybody knows I served in the Air Force. I did for over 9 years. If I hadn't gotten sideways with a lieutenant colonel who was over me, I probably would have done 20, just to be honest with you. But I had been given a tour at Kelly Air Force Base, which doesn't exist anymore, down in San Antonio. And it was a five-year control tour. And about the second year, the man who had taken over my section decided that he wanted to bring two people home from Korea and was going to put them at AFSINC at Kelly. AFSINC is the internal information of the Air Force. And I worked directly for General Abel, and I was happy where I was at, and I wanted to stay my entire tour. And he decided to cut it short, and he was going to bring these two people back to punish them. And I asked this, the first question on my mouth was, how is this punishment, sir? You're bringing people back to the United States. You're taking me out of the United States and sending me on a remote tour to Daegu, Korea. And he said, well, they just need to be back here. Well, it was found out that one of the people was his nephew and why it had happened. Well, we got to – I say all of that to say this. I'll be calling this gentleman Colonel the whole time, though he's retired. It's Lieutenant Colonel Phil Cochran, United States Air Force, retired, and he's a jet jockey. He's the real deal. I have nothing but the utmost respect for people who fly some of our most deadliest equipment at speeds that, I tested. I wanted to be a pilot, but I failed my death perception. And guess what? You're traveling so fast, you better have really good depth perception so you don't fly into the side of the mountain that's there in front of you. So, Colonel, thanks for joining us today. He's got a new book out that I'm interested in talking to him about it. And it's about, being a jet pilot and being a Christian has some similarities. And I want to talk to him about that. And Colonel, again, thanks for your time. What possessed you to put this book together?
1: Dave, thanks for having me on your show. Certainly, you're absolutely right. You need good depth perception at the speeds and altitudes we're flying. But, Christians need good depth perception also. And we get that depth perception through the Word of God and through knowing the Word of God and applying it to our lives. And so I believe as Christians, we are in a war. The Bible speaks of warfare. We're soldiers. We're called to be good soldiers. We're equipped with armor. Paul speaks of the weapons of our warfare. We have a commander. We've been given orders with defined missions. The Bible speaks of discipline. And all these things talk about striving and pressing on and buffeting our bodies. And so I wanted to write a book of devotionals. There's 40 devotionals in this book that help Christians to engage as if they are in a warfare with discipline and execution. And it was important as fighter pilots, if we were going to be successful, that we prepared, that we trained, that we briefed, that we executed, but even more importantly, that we debriefed after every mission, that we came down and we didn't just give each other a high five and walk and say, okay, we're going to do the same thing tomorrow, but that we're going to intentionally approach our training and our execution to improve. And as Christians, we need to be doing that same thing. We need to be evaluating. We need to be honest with ourselves, applying the Word of God and its truth to our lives to get better as Christians every day, not in our own strength, but through the power of the Holy Spirit working through us.
0: Yeah, I know a lot of people who are Jesus followers that are true believers, and they'll even admit to me that they only read their Bible once in a blue moon. And I got to say that I know that you wouldn't have been flying an F-16 if you hadn't read that flight manual.
1: Exactly right. Yeah, the Dash 1 was the Bible of the F-16, and it contained everything we needed to know to execute, to be pilots in the F-16, to take off and land and fly it around, but also what to do in the case of emergencies and how to resolve those. And it was basically front to back. You had to have it memorized. And in that Dash 1, the flight manual for the F-16, there's warnings, cautions, and notes. And those warnings were things that could certainly break the jet or break you as a pilot. The cautions were things that could damage you or the jet, and the notes were things that you needed to know if you're going to be a successful pilot in the F-16. Every Air Force flight manual has them, but we had to know those forwards and backwards. And I remember my wife sitting across the table from me, quizzing me over them to have them memorized before I ever stepped foot in the jet, before I ever set my seat down in the cockpit. And as Christians, we've been given that same Dash 1. It's called the Bible. It's the Word of God. And in the Word of God, it teaches us in precepts, patterns, and principles. And we need to know those precepts, patterns, and principles as Christians if we're going to live successfully and engage this world successfully in what Christ has commanded us in our mission here.
0: Excuse me. Let's go ahead and take a break. I'll be right back with you, Lieutenant Colonel, and talk to you further about this.
1: Thanks,
0: I got to take a break. Hold on.
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2: 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We bring you the biggest news stories of the day. 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
0: All right, my apologies. I had taken a drink of coffee and it went down the windpipe instead of down where it should have, and I couldn't talk, so I apologize to you, Colonel, about that. But I've got a lot of questions for you, and let's start off with one that I think everybody should probably have on their mind about that, and is, what recurring spiritual emergencies, anger, fear, shame, doubt, do I face most often? You said that you should be asking that question of you. I mean, those things are in direct opposition, the fruits of the Spirit. So if you would explain, you know, why those particular areas.
1: Yeah, and if I may, that leads into a good reason for or how the book is laid out. The book is 40 devotionals. It's called Lessons Learned at the Speed of Sound. It's published by Church and Family Life, a wonderful ministry. And those 40 devotionals have a verse, and then the verse is applied to an analogy, or I share an analogy from my time in the F-16, my time in aviation, and then apply that analogy to the truth of the verse, and understanding how that verse applies to our lives. And these came about as I was a pastor for 23 years. I would teach the Word of God. And in teaching the Word of God, I realized how much the analogies that come from my period of time flying the F-16 in aviation actually apply to the truth of God's Word. And it anchored it in my congregation's lives and in their minds and allowed them to apply it throughout their week. And I would have women and men and young women and young men come up to me and explain how much it meant to them. So one of the analogies in there, or one of the things that I speak about is, it comes out of a mentor when I was a young man. A mentor counseled me that I needed to have a battle plan, that I needed to be ready for the attacks that I would get throughout the day from the world, the flesh, and the devil, because we don't always have time to sit down and open our Bible up and turn to chapter and verse and study it and meditate on it. We need to have the Word of God memorized. It says, you know, thy word have I hid in my heart that I might not sin against you. In the F-16, we had what were called critical action procedures, and we flew with a checklist on our leg all the time. And if an emergency happened, we could flip open that checklist and follow down and resolve the action items to bring it to a successful conclusion. But there were times that we might have an emergency that we didn't have time to open that checklist up. Something like maybe losing thrust at low altitude in a single engine aircraft that's rather critical, and you didn't have time to open the checklist and look for it. So that critical action procedure was zoom, storage jet, eject. You had to zoom the aircraft. You had to jettison the stores, get the weight off the wings so you could climb higher. And if you didn't resolve it, the answer was to eject. So what you were referring to is, what are the critical action procedures as a Christian, that the things that we face, the besetting sins that attack us, that we need to have the Word of God memorized for and ready to apply in our lives, like that battle plan my mentor counseled me about as a young man. We need to have those critical action procedures memorized so that we can apply them in a moment's notice. Because Jesus didn't defeat Satan with wisdom of the day, right? He said, it is written. He went to the Word of God. And if Jesus, our example, went to the Word of God, how much more as Christians do we need to be prepared to do that same thing?
0: All right, if you want to go to Amazon and get a copy of the book, or any place where books are sold, the name of the book is Speed of Sound, which is a fighter pilot's lessons on faith, discipline, and trust. You know, the big thing that over the last, I guess, decade in my own walk that I had to get past so that I could, walk out my faith the way I should have, was to understand that if the Bible says it, that settles it. And if the President of the United States ordered me into his office and gave me specific orders to do thus and thus, I would do them when I was in the military. It's the same thing when the Bible says, you know, gives you the fruits of the Spirit, you should be manifesting those fruits. And if you're not, you better find out why.
1: Yeah, the Word of God says to examine yourselves, right? And that's part of that debrief that I was talking about earlier on. And, we understand being under authority coming from the military. I think we've lost some of that as Christians, understanding that it's not about my feelings. We don't create truth. We discover truth. And the place we discover that truth is in the Word of God.
0: Well, you really hit it on, you hit the nail on the head. I say this all the time. I get so tired. In fact, if you're a caller, you'll get dropped immediately when you say, well, my truth. There is no such thing as my truth. There is truth, and then there is falsehood.
1: Yeah. Yep. I love the saying, or you, growing up in church, I would hear, the Bible says it, or God says it, I believe it, that settles it. Mm-hmm. That's really incorrect. God says it, that settles it.
0: That's right.
1: You know, and that's we don't get to bring our own human understanding into the equation.
0: Well, it's a dangerous thing to do. I love to talk to people who, they'll use a term all the time, and they'll say, well, just follow your heart. No, that's not a good thing to do. The Bible no. tells us that's it's the most deceiving thing in the body.
1: Right. As a pilot, there were times when I couldn't see the horizon. I was in the midst of clouds and sometimes extremely thick clouds. And the worst thing I could do would be to trust my feelings. You can't fly by the seat of your pants if you don't have a horizon. You end up getting into a very dangerous situation. A spiraling death into the ground is usually what results from that. So I had to trust my instruments. I had to trust the instruments that were in front of me on my cockpit and in my HUD to lead me and to guide me and to know that even though my body might feel like I was in a banked to the left or to the right, that if the instruments were saying I was flying straight and level, I needed to trust those instruments, even though it was everything in my being that I had to fight against to trust the instruments and not the way my body was feeling. And that's the same in our Christian lives. There's times when we just feel a certain way and we just believe it in our heart that this is the way to go. But we know the heart is deceitful and desperately wicked, and who can trust it, right? So we need to trust our instruments, and those instruments are found in the Word of God.
0: Yeah, absolutely, they are. But you know what? You don't know what they are if you don't ever put your nose in the book and start reading it.
1: Amen.
0: You gotta read it. I'm looking here in chapter 3, I believe, where you talk about drifting. And, quote, are there small compromises in my life that seem harmless now, but will grow dangerous over time? Can you give us some examples of that?
1: You bet. And what you hit upon is that every devotional has four questions that are used as a means of self-examination. They're called lessons learned questions and ways to analyze yourself. And God's Word says in the book of Hebrews, therefore we must pay much closer attention to what we have heard, lest we drift away from it. And flying in an aircraft, if you're trying to maintain a course, and in the F-16 or the T-38, whatever I might have been flying, at the speeds I was flying at, if I was only 1 degree off, 1 degree doesn't sound like a whole lot at all, right? But 1 degree off, after 1 minute, I would be a mile off course. So if I'm trying to hit a target, and I'm a mile off course after 1 minute, that's huge. So now, as a Christian, what are those 1 degrees of error that you allowed in your life, maybe by not accepting the truth of God's Word completely, maybe by trying to add to the truth of God's Word, maybe by being lazy and accepting the world around you a little bit into your life? What's the 1 degrees of error that you're on that you need to constantly be correcting back to? Because we know in the F-16, every jet was bent a little bit. It would just naturally want to lead you off course. Winds would blow you off course. The weather could lead to you becoming off course. In our Christian lives, our bodies are bent. Our spirit, apart from the Word of God and the Holy Spirit guiding us, is bent. We tend towards not good, right? We tend towards evil, like we were talking about. The heart is desperately wicked. So what are those 1 degrees of errors that you need to correct back from to make sure that you don't miss the target, but also think multi-generationally to your children? As you launch them on a course, what course are you launching them on by the little errors that you're accepting in your own life?
0: You talk about something in your book that's, I think, really, really important, and that is you should have a friend in the faith. And by that, I mean someone that you know as a Jesus follower, and you can talk to them about your life, and they can say, are you sure you want to do that, Dave? Are you really positive, you know, on that?
1: Right.
0: And I don't think enough of us have that. Would you agree with that?
1: Oh, absolutely. In this day, and especially after COVID, when so many people started accepting the fact that sitting at home and watching church on the TV was being part of a church, it couldn't be further from the truth. I mean, the Bible tells us that we are to not forsake the assembling of ourselves together, as is the manner of some, right? We need that iron sharpening iron, that rubbing against other believers to challenge us and to correct us and to keep us on track. God gives us so many means of grace. He gives us His Word. He gives us the fellowship of believers. You know, He gives us obviously His Holy Spirit to help guide us and to lead us. But we need to take advantage of all of those means of grace, all the means of grace He's given us. And as an F-16 pilot, the minimum formation I would fly in if I was executing a mission would be a two-ship. And I needed that wingman to help keep me on course, to help watch out for me, to help check my six, make sure no enemy was rolling in behind me, to back me up on navigation and to back me up in the mission. And we need wingmen as Christians to help guide us and keep us on course and on track.
0: Yeah, I'm with you. That's so important. And I know this, when I don't have that in my life, I drift.
1: Mm-hmm.
0: I do. I drift.
1: Amen.
0: I'm notorious for drifting because I'm one of those people that say, how come to everything? All right? How come?
1: Yeah.
0: And guess what? The reason the how come is because God said it.
1: Right. Right. In my devotional, my prayer is that it will encourage people to fight the good faith and to keep on course and to execute the mission God has given us here faithfully. And again, it's Lessons Learned at the Speed of Sound. You can get it on Amazon or cf.life is Church and Family Life. Again, that great resource for marriage retreats and parenting conferences and pastor seminars, but a lot of free material on that website, cf.life. So I hope people will check it out.
0: Yeah, absolutely. Speed of Sound is the name of his book. You'll want to read it. It's devotionals. And at the end of each devotional, it has some, you know, questions that if you take the time and look at them, maybe you can't answer them clearly. And I would say that when you wrote this, you wanted the person to be able to clearly answer each of those questions in your book.
1: Amen. And, you know, I speak from a position of learning myself. As a pastor, if a pastor is not first preaching to himself, it was a Puritan once said, then he needs to fall at the altar before ever getting up in the pulpit. And, you know, we all need the truth of God's words in our lives every day if we're going to be successful in our Christian faith.
0: All right. I'm out of time with you, Colonel. I want to thank you for joining us here on the Dave Elswick Show. You name it, a book again, Speed of Sound. Find it wherever books are sold. You should get a copy, put it on your Kindle and read it while you have time, and then ponder the questions that the author has asked you to look at. Again, thank you for your time. Speed of Sound, the name of the book, and I'm Dave Elswick. We're going to take a break here and get you the news, and then we're going to come back and finish up this hour of the Dave Elswick Show. Highly recommend this book. Got the Dave Elswick seal of approval.
1: Dave.
0: Appreciate you, sir.
1: Thank you, Dave.
0: Thank you, Colonel. All right, let's take the break, and we'll be back with more.

0: This is David Lucas.
1: I have a question for you. Have you ever tried putting together a puzzle without the picture on the front of the box? You have all the pieces, but it's hard to see how they're supposed to fit together. And for many people, that's what retirement feels like. Even people who've worked hard and saved well still find themselves wondering and asking questions like, do we really have a plan or just a pile of accounts? Will our income last? Are we paying more in taxes than we should? And maybe the hardest question of all, if something happened to you tomorrow, would your spouse know where everything is, who to call, and what to do next? At Lucas Total Wealth,

0: The man we refer to today as the father of our country led American troops through military defeat after defeat. And in the bitter winter of 1777, he wrote this somber note to a friend in Philadelphia. Quote, "You might have tracked our army from White Marsh to Valley Forge by the blood on their feet," end of quote. Many soldiers continued to march through the deep snows of Pennsylvania without shoes. Others suffered from disease, hunger, and freezing conditions. Nearly 2,000 of Washington's men died, yet George Washington did not lose faith. Amid the hardship, loss, and uncertainty of Valley Forge, he turned to God in prayer. At a time when our nation once again faces division and uncertainty, may we follow Washington's example, kneeling humbly, praying faithfully, and asking God to guide the future of America.
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2: My thanks to the Colonel for joining us today. Again, the name of that book, Speed of Sound. Speed of Sound. And the co-headline or on the cover, a pilot's lesson on faith, discipline, and, of course, trust. And it's a Colonel Phil that wrote it, and you'll want to get a copy of this and spend some time in it. Sounds like he has a lot of things that he deals with that'd be good for you to, you know, deal in your own life. And then, you know, one thing that he did talk about that I think enough a lot of Christians don't consider, and that is attending church on Sunday, or maybe you go on late Saturday, or you go on at late, you know, Sunday or whatever. But be there. You know, you don't want to deny that time with the rest of the believers. You pull strength from the people who are there. And then I just want to throw in there, important that everybody have a mentor. I have one. If I say something, he may start asking me questions and stuff because I'm not seeing anything wrong with it. Perhaps the Bible has addressed it. I just hadn't come across it. And he shares that with me, in my own life. All right, let's get back and let's talk about the news. The president today is going to see Zelensky. He's going to spend some time with him and probably ask him some questions. Zelensky's going to ask the president questions as well. And among what the Ukrainian leader is going to display is going to be intelligence confirming that Russia is giving Iran intelligence on the location of American military bases in the Middle East. I'm sure the president wants to hear all about this and what they've uncovered, because Putin has met with the president, and evidently, face-to-face, if this is true, has been lying to the president. May change a whole lot of things of how the president looks at Zelensky. Jennifer Griffin says, Zelensky says he will share evidence with President Trump. Russia is providing Iran satellite imagery of U.S. bases in the Middle East, helping Iran target U.S. troops. The Ukraine says it struck an Iranian ship in the Caspian Sea that was carrying military cargo, highlighting the growing Russia-Iran partnership and eliciting anger from Iran's foreign minister. Quote, Zelensky has attacked an Iranian commercial vessel, killing a sailor, a blatant UN charter violation. Of course, they don't mind doing it, all right? They break these kind of rules all the time. It's, of course, what I do unto thee. What the freeloader and Kiev.

0: did cannot go unanswered. Iran has provided Russia with thousands of one-way Shahed attack drones since the start of the war, and now there are new signs the conflicts in Europe and the Middle East may be converging and expanding. That's a question for us to ask Senator Cotton tomorrow and see what his thoughts are about that. By the way, if you didn't hear, Senator Cotton will join us tomorrow. He'll be on with us at 8:05. I've been just told that Congressman Hill has had to say that he can't make his time tomorrow. So we'll have Congressman Westerman on. Maybe is Crawford available, perhaps? Okay, he's coming next week. Okay. And after next week, senators go home to campaign. So maybe we can get, Congressman Westerman and Hill in, I can 2 weeks and have them here in our studio. That would be fun. Have them in the studio, be able to talk to them about what's going on. But this question about Russia helping out, Iran is really important to be talked about. Trump said he's ready for strong military action if Iran talks fails. At Axios, they reported that President Trump told Axios yesterday that he decided to pause U.S. strikes on Iran in order to give negotiations another chance, but stressed that he could order a return to expanded military options if diplomacy fails. The current negotiations are focused on a new deal that would reopen the Strait of Hormuz and relaunch talks on a comprehensive nuclear deal. The talks are being conducted mainly between Iran and Oman, but Qatar, Pakistan, Egypt, and our Trump's envoys as well. He's got envoys in Steve Witkoff and Jared Kushner, who are actively involved in the talks. Said the president, "We are in very deep talks with Iran. If they don't work out, we will go back to very strong military action." Trump said in an interview that he was asked how long he's willing to give diplomacy. President said, "Not much time. Either it goes fast or it doesn't go at all." And, I'm glad to hear him say that. I hope that he lives up to that and follows his own advice about Iran, because from everything that I've watched from the sidelines and have seen, and I'm not privy to any special top secret information or anything like that, just by the way the Iranians have acted, they don't look like they're in any way, shape, or form ready to bend their will to do what we're telling them they need to do to make us not attack them. An alternative or additional reason for the pause, top U.S. military commanders in the Middle East and the top military commander, Admiral Brad Cooper, recommended stopping the bombing campaign around the Strait of Hormuz because it has reached a limit of its effectiveness. According to two sources with knowledge of his position, the recommendation by Cooper, the commander of the U.S. Military Central Command, or CENTCOM, together with other advisors, impacted President Trump's decision on Friday to pause U.S. strikes against Iran, the sources said. And that's a good thing. You should listen to your generals. You shouldn't be just, shooting from your hip, so to speak. you should be listening to your commanders and what they are suggesting of what you're doing is going to lead to have the desired effect that you want the end of the negotiations to lead to, which in our case with Iran is, one, no nukes, two, you know, quit producing ballistic missiles, three, they're going to have to cut back and, in fact, probably destroy a lot of their drone technology. So you got three things there. If you know, the Iranians would follow those three, go a long way in cooling things off over in the Middle East. Now, with that said, the president also should be talking with his generals about what, you know, the head honchos for these different countries are telling him from the Abraham Accords, and give us kind of a mind's eye view of Iran and why they're doing the things that they're doing, and do they believe that they're just going to keep, you know, having us left standing at the altar, so to speak. They say, yeah, we're in love with you. We want to, you know, we want to be your bride. But, you know, they're still going out and dating other people and things of that nature. You wouldn't get married under those types of circumstances, and you surely wouldn't trust somebody about nuclear weapons if they're doing things. I mean, this whole thing about, you know, PKX Mountain, and they've got evidently a new nuclear lab there, and they've got the centrifuges there, would tell me that the Iranians are not being people that you can trust. All right, a break, and then we'll come back. We'll finish up this half hour and today's show on the Dave Ellswick Show from here on 101.1, The Answer.
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6: 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Scary thought, isn't it? The good news is we have the power to take our nation back. Stay right here for all the information you need. 101.1, The Answer. Dave Ellswick is the conservative voice of Arkansas. And he's back. 101.1, The Answer.
0: All right. Tomorrow, 8:05, we're going to have Senator Tom Cotton on with us. And this is a good time for us to have the senator on. Remember, the senator called out, you know, COVID for what it was, and that it had come from a lab in China. And he got attacked for that. I mean, everybody, the way I like to say is they called him everything but his real name because they, you know, the Democrats didn't want to accept it. Fauci didn't want to accept it. And they were basically telling him to sit down and shut up. Well, we find out now that what Cotton has been saying was true all along. There's only one person, I think, that has watched Fauci closer than what Cotton has, and that's Senator Rand Paul from Kentucky. And he's been, you know, relentless in his pursuit of the truth dealing with Dr. Fauci. His summary from Fauci's diaries that they've gotten their hands on, Dr. Fauci's own diary, in his own words, shows he knew the lab leak theory was credible from the very first week of the pandemic. 10 of 12 scientists on his call believed deliberate insertion was possible. He wrote that the wet market was never the real source. Remember when they said the wet market, where you could go out and buy, you know, all kinds of different meats of different animals? I mean, bats and all kinds. And I know a lot of you are saying, bats? They don't eat bats. Well, yeah, they do. When I was on Guam, they used to have finihi, and that is Guamanian of a species of bat. And they used to eat finihi. I have eaten bat before. And because these particular bats only suck the nectar of fruits, so their meat was really sweet and things of that nature. But that's what a wet market is. These scientists believed deliberate insertion was possible. Fauci wrote that the wet market was never the real source. Then he spent the next 2 years telling us that the opposite was true and smearing anyone who disagreed as a conspiracy theorist. That is the definition of a cover-up. Said Rand Paul, on Wednesday under subpoena, Fauci finally has to answer for it. So this is going to happen tomorrow. Rand Paul says, if Anthony Fauci lies before Congress on Wednesday, as he did in previous hearings, his preemptive pardon will not cover him. Because remember, Biden gave him a pardon already. A nice collection of Fauci lies are out there. You go on the internet and just type in Fauci lies, list them, and the computer will do that for you. Tom Elliott of Real Clear Politics summarizes the diaries by the numbers. It never once, that was used a lot, peer review, meta-analysis, risk benefit, learning loss, mental health, cost benefit, cloth mask, school closures, natural immunity. And, you know, this is just stuff that you need to look at and read and know that Fauci was lying his bippy off. I mean, that's exactly what he was doing. David Strom says, there is frankly too much to cover because this scandal has become so deep and has so many facets that it will take a series of articles to examine them all. And investigative reporters with the will and time on their hands will no doubt piece it all together into a coherent whole. Many books are going to eventually be written. All, I hope so. And if you go to Brownstone, you can read the diaries in their entirety yourself, if you'd like to do that. So it's just something to keep in mind. You know that Fauci was lying. Val knows that Fauci was lying. I know that he was lying. Rand Paul knew it. I mean, everybody knows it. And knows it so well that Biden trying to cover his butt for him. And hopefully, you know, he'll pull a, you know, tell the lie in front of the Senate committee tomorrow, and they'll go after him because his coverage by the president does not cover him for new lies that he might be doing. Well, the contest for Michigan's 13th congressional district is going to happen. They're voting today. The sitting representative is Progressive Democrat Sherry Thadander. Apparently, he's not progressive enough. In May, Congressman Tlaib was one of the early progressives to put a target on him. He'll be challenged by State Representative Donovan McKinney, who was asked if billionaires exist. And his answer was no. Hell no. I'll talk about my grandfather in particular, who him and his parents, my great-grandparents, moved and fled from the Jim Crow South to Detroit. Washington Times reporting Mr. McKinney burnished his left-wing bona fides, appearing at a recent rally alongside Senator Bernie Sanders of Vermont, AOC of New York, and Abdul El Said, a front-runner for the party's Senate nomination in Michigan. The primary, I said today, it's a week from today, August 4th. So keep that'll be interesting to see if these guys lying as much as they did would carry any kind of weight with the voters, or is it just any Democrat good, orange man bad? I mean, very possible that's exactly how they're looking at it. By the way, the three women stabbed in Paris, the suspect explains, Allah sent me to kill women. That's what he said. The attack was committed with kitchen knives. One of the victims was pregnant. The Times of Israel reports French police detained a man on Monday after he attacked three women with knives in Paris. Interior Minister told reporters the man attacked the three women who were aged 19, 24, and 36 with two kitchen knives, severely wounding two of them. Nunes said, adding that their lives were not in danger. One was hit in the lower back, another in the abdomen. Another video showed the same man lying on the ground, immobilized by bystanders, while the two knives lie nearby on a pedestrian crossing. Quote, it is Allah who commanded me, the man lying on the floor said. The Times reported that a police source said the man told officers, Allah sent me to kill women. Nunes said the man had been detained by an off-duty police officer. Quote, I'll pay tribute to him. It was a courageous act. The attacker's motive remains unknown. Well, I think, you know, Allah told him. That seems to be, to me, his motive. Nunes said that they don't have any other motive but that. Nunes added that police could not verify the identity of the attacker, whose declarations were incoherent while he was being arrested. Breitbart reporting the Interior Minister, Nunes, said that he is remaining very cautious about the motive of this violent act, claiming that the suspect was heard uttering incoherent statements. Perhaps what the suspect did utter that was coherent has made the motive perfectly clear. All right. Like I said, he said Allah sent him to kill women. That seems like his motive. It's all he had as an Islamist that said it all right there, totally. All right, Troy Jackson. That final thought to leave with you today. He voted to allow minors to get trans hormones without parental consent, and Jackson is the replacement candidate for Graham Plattner. Jackson voted in favor of legislation allowing minors to receive transgender hormones without parental knowledge or consent. Breitbart was reporting on this, said Jackson voted for legislation allowing qualifying 16 and 17-year-olds diagnosed with gender dysphoria to obtain non-surgical gender-affirming hormone therapy without parental comment after a parent or a guardian refused to support the treatment. Jackson voted in 2023 for LD 535, titled An Act Regarding Consent for Gender-Affirming Hormone Therapy for Certain Minors. The legislation subsequently became law. The measure allows 16 and 17-year-olds to consent to non-surgical hormone therapy without the consent of a parent or a guardian if they meet several other requirements. Under the law, the minor must have been diagnosed with gender dysphoria, discussed the potential treatment with a parent or guardian who refused to support it, and provided written consent to receive the treatment. That wraps it for today. We'll be back tomorrow. Remember, Westerman is going to be on at 7:35, 8:05. Senator Cotton joins us here on the Dave Elswick Show, and we'll see what he has to say. Until then, you have a great afternoon, and I'll see you on the radio tomorrow morning at 7:05.

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1: Breaking news this hour from Town Hall. I'm Rex Thomason. President Trump meeting with two wartime leaders today. Talks with Israeli Prime Minister Netanyahu and Ukrainian President Zelensky. Separate back-to-back meetings at the White House. Just as firefighters were starting to get a handle on massive wildfires burning near one of France's premier wine regions, another round of hot, dry weather is expected to send temperatures well into the 90s. The BBC's Hugh Schofield in Paris.
2: Firefighters west of Bordeaux are reporting a relatively good night in which they've been able to put out a number of new outbreaks, but the overall surface of the destruction has not increased. The situation, they say, remains stabilized, but not under control. Today, though, will be crucial because temperatures are set to climb steeply into the late 30s Celsius. The return of the heat, combined with a wind from the east, will act on smoldering embers of vegetation and cause them to burst back into flame. Overnight and this morning, the task is to create more fire breaks by clearing brush and to locate and douse, as soon as possible, any new sign of combustion.
1: A tsunami advisory was posted, then lifted shortly after a 7.1 magnitude earthquake rattled Japan's southern main island of Kyushu. Tens of thousands were left without power in the aftermath of a tornado. It caused widespread damage in northeastern Wisconsin yesterday. Other parts of the Midwest also pounded by strong storms. Seattle police believe at least three gunmen were involved in a deadly shooting at a crowded food festival over the weekend. One suspect is dead, another still at large. As for the third,
3: the Seattle Police Department detained a 15-year-old juvenile in connection with the shooting.
1: Seattle Mayor Katie Wilson, the violence may have been gang-related. On Wall Street this morning, the Dow trading 372 points higher, while the NASDAQ is down 279 points. More on these stories at townhall.com.
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7: 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The U.S. Department of Energy has issued an emergency order to help prevent power shortages during extreme heat. The order covers 17 states, including Arkansas, directing the Southwest Power Pool to use additional generation resources if needed through August 3rd. A Bella Vista man was killed in a crash on I-49 after a portable toilet fell off a truck and into the roadway. Arkansas State Police say 56-year-old Ronald Langley was driving south near Bentonville when his vehicle struck the obstruction in the middle lane. The crash happened July 24th, and Langley was later taken to Mercy Hospital in Rogers, where he died. Oil prices fell sharply Monday after the U.S. paused attacks on Iran, easing fears of a wider conflict. Crude prices dropped about 9%, a move that could help lower gas prices in the coming days. I'm Trey Westerberg with your news flash on 101.1 The Answer.
8: With your sports flash, I'm John Thayer on 101.1 The Answer. St. Louis Cardinals fell short yesterday. They lost at home to the Cubs 7-3. Matthew Liberatore took the loss. He's 5-8. Cardinals are 53-53. The Cardinals and the Cubs are back at Busch Stadium again tonight. Michael McGreevy will start for St. Louis. He is 4-8 on the season. Colin Ray, who's 7-7, will start for Chicago. Royals back in action tonight. They're in Minnesota to take on the Twins. Seth Lugo will start for Kansas City. He's 4-6 with a 4.36 ERA. Taj Bradley will start for Minnesota. He is 9-4. NCC opponents were announced for the Arkansas men's basketball team. The Razorbacks are set to open up conference play at home on January 2nd against Missouri. 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I'm John Thayer with your Sports Flash on 101.1 The Answer.
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13: From the wild world of D.C. politics to America's culture clash, brace yourself for the reality check you've been waiting for. The one and only Mike Gallagher.
4: I'm going to start today on a very personal note. This is a little unusual. This is a prayerful day in Washington, D.C. The ceremony underway for Senator Lindsey Graham at the Capitol Rotunda, where his body is lying in state. Joey Hudson's going to check in from the National Cathedral, which is where the service itself will take place. And I want to talk about prayer for just a moment and confirm to you how prayer works. It works. And I've said this over and over, but it's more than an expression. About a week or two ago, I started praying every day on this show. I want to just, it's a tribute to my friend Mark Davis in Dallas, who starts his show every morning with a prayer. We shouldn't be afraid of prayer. We shouldn't resist turning to the Lord for his grace and redemption. And in the month of July, we came to you appealing for your help with our Food for the Poor campaign. And I shared with you in the last couple of weeks, it's been kind of slow. We had a pretty modest goal of $46,000. And yesterday I came to you with prayer in my heart, and I read this prayer that I wrote to you, that I wrote, composed about a week or two ago. And there's a backstory here about the prayer and what many of you have said about my prayer. Some of you have wished that I would include Jesus' name in the prayer. And, you know, I've given that some thought, but, you know, I wrote this prayer and I've been going with this prayer. And yesterday I shared how we were really far away from the goal. We were like 20 some thousand dollars away from getting to $46,000. And I prayed on the show. I did the prayer that I've been doing for the last week or two. And about 100 of you came through and you donated $10,000 yesterday, which is extraordinary. That got us to $36,000. I came to work today, saw the report on my desk. We were at $36,000 of our $46,000 goal. But I thought, gosh, can we get another 10? Is that too much to ask? And the phone rings. And a lady named Gail from Florida called Alex and Tracy, and she told them Mike's prayer made me want to step up and make a contribution. Gail just donated $25,000 to our Food for the Poor campaign, which means we are right now at $61,000 of our $46,000 goal, thanks to Gail. Now, the reason I'm sharing this story with you is because I'm mindful of those of you who have texted or emailed the show saying you love the prayer, but you wished that I would include Jesus' name in the prayer. Well, when Gail went online to make the $25,000 donation, she dedicated, I'm going to get emotional here in just a moment, she dedicated her donation to Jesus and Jesus' sacrifice, which is when I knew immediately that you were right. I need to include Jesus' name, as the Bible calls us to do when we pray. So thanks to Gail and her extraordinary donation that has taken us thousands of dollars over the goal, $61,000 is going to feed and clothe and shelter so many hungry, needy people all over the world. This is a God moment, because Gail, not only am I profoundly grateful to you for your generosity, and I'll be calling you shortly to personally talk to you about your donation, but you also, in your dedication to Jesus and his sacrifice, confirmed that what many of you have been saying is true, that I must include Jesus' name in the prayer. So with that in mind, Heavenly Father, we come before you with humble hearts, asking for your mercy and your peace in this uncertain hour. We lift up the leaders of our nation and leaders around the world. Grant them wisdom beyond their own understanding, the courage to do what is right, and discernment that may prevent needless suffering. Guide every decision with justice, restraint, and a desire for peace. Lord, please comfort the family and friends of Senator Lindsey Graham. We pray for the brave men and women of our military, for our police officers, firefighters, paramedics, and all first responders. Surround them with your protection, Lord. Strengthen them for the difficult days. Comfort their families. Bring them safely home. We ask you to watch over our country, unite us in purpose, calm our fears, and remind us that our ultimate hope is found in you and you alone. May your peace rule in our hearts. May your truth guide our nation. And may your hand of protection rest upon the United States of America. In Jesus' holy name, we pray. Amen. Thank you, Gail, from the bottom of my heart. And thank you, audience. Thank you for stepping up. And if you still want to pop in a few dollars, maybe you're glad that I'm now going to always include Jesus' name in this prayer. Maybe this prayer has touched you the way it touched Gail in Florida, because she told Tracy it was the prayer that did it. It was Mike's prayer. I was on the fence a little bit. I was going to donate. And then when Mike prayed, I wanted to do that to honor Jesus Christ. So if you want to continue the extraordinary generosity of Gail, you can go to MikeOnline.com, click on that banner there, MikeOnline.com. You'll see the Food for the Poor information, or call 844-860-HOPE. Wow. And look, to people who are doubters, to people who are openly antagonistic to men and women and children of faith, this is another example. God gives us these kinds of examples every single moment of every hour of every day. And that's a moment. This is a God thing. I mean, we were all just pulling our hair out, and I said, oh my gosh, I've never fallen short like this before. Wow. Wow, wow, wow. Speaking of wow, how about those Fauci diaries, huh? Senator Rand Paul released portions of Anthony Fauci, the so-called chief medical guru during the COVID era, his diaries, revealing him to be kind of a megalomaniac, and most importantly, revealing that he lied to the American people. He lied about the mortality rate. He lied about the origins of COVID. He lied about the lockdowns, insisting that he never did the lockdowns or encouraged them, when in fact the diaries revealed that he did. He lied about social distancing, masks. They didn't know. And as Dr. Victor Davis Hanson points out, what was done was the utter destruction of a global economy. Livelihoods were destroyed. School closures had lifelong negative implications for our kids. What Fauci has done is horrific, absolutely awful. This guy is as close to a real-life boogeyman as I think anybody you'll ever find. Yesterday, Dr. Scott Gottlieb, who was the FDA commissioner, the former FDA commissioner, was a guest with Joe Kernan on CNBC's Squawk Box. Wanted to share a little bit of their conversation back and forth over on CNBC over the revelations discovered in the Fauci diaries.
14: Well, look, I've looked through the emails, some of them that have been online. I think it's disappointing to see him trying to suppress alternative opinions, and that clearly was evidence from the emails. I thought it was disappointing. The part of it that also disappointed me was how much he enjoyed the media associated with the event and his own appearances. I think a lot of us went on the media out of a sense of obligation. It was a hard time for all of us. I know it was a hard time for you. I think a lot of us felt the obligation to inform the public, and it wasn't particularly enjoyable. I mean, I got a lot of threats. Others did, associated with that. And so to see those emails where he is evidencing some pleasure in the notoriety he achieved, that's disappointing.
15: It's not just, it's just outrageous if you read the diary entries. It's tough to
14: pay. Yeah, he didn't expect it. I don't know how he was speaking to his own diary.
15: Does having a reputation totally in the toilet at 85 years, does that hold him to account for what he was responsible for?
14: The Tony Fauci I saw in those emails is not the Tony Fauci I knew over the years. I mean, he was a guy who is sober, who is careful about his public appearances and his statements, was always very thoughtful.
15: Did you figure out the obsession with mainstream media in defending him, and Jake Tapper having multiple dinners and best friends, and what did that come from? And I know people around here that would call Tony Fauci a hero.
14: Yeah, I can't dissect.
15: You don't know why
14: people perceived. I think different people had different emotions around it.
15: Mask shutdown. The whole.
14: It was a difficult time, Joe, as you know very well. And I think people were looking for a voice that they can cling to. Maybe they.
15: I am science. That's why people don't like me. I mean, that was.
4: Wow, I mean, that's CNBC. That ain't exactly Salem News Channel or Newsmax or Fox News Channel. He was wrong about. You go down the list. Somebody posted online. Origins of the disease, wrong. Transmission, wrong. Asymptomatic spread, wrong. PCR testing, wrong. Fatality rate, wrong. I looked that up. I was on the plane yesterday coming back from New York and kind of reviewing all of this. Thank goodness for Wi-Fi these days on planes, although the Delta Wi-Fi, I'm told, isn't as good as the Starlink, Elon Starlink, on all the other airlines. Delta, maybe, I guess they're too woke to go with Starlink. So it was a little spotty, but I got a lot of work done, and I looked up the actual mortality rate in America, the total mortality rate. I read that the diaries revealed that Fauci privately and with his consultants and his aides and his team determined that it looked like the fatality rate from COVID would be around 0.03%. Now, you think about that for just a moment. If people knew that it was 0.03% of Americans who would die from this vaccine, from this virus, people would say, you know what? 0.03% are going to die. I'll take my chances. I like my chances at being at 99.97% likelihood that I'm not going to get, that I'm not going to die from this contagious virus. I looked it up last night. You know what the fatality rate was? You know what the actual mortality? He went before Congress after they privately agreed it would be around 0.03%, but then 2 weeks later he testified 3%, 4%. Well, 3% is a heck of a lot different than 0.03%. Do you need me to tell you what it was? You ready for this? The final number? 0.03%. This guy is a scoundrel, and I can't wait to cover the hearing tomorrow when he's going to have to testify before Congress. Is this guy going to plead the fifth a million times? Is he going to come clean? Because as Rand Paul pointed out, the slimy, sleazy, preemptive pardon he got from that slimy, sleazy, out-of-touch president, Joe Biden, that won't cover him if he lies tomorrow. He might still wind up behind bars. 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
21: 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So these are common sense bills like voter ID, like funding for states if they need it to reconcile their voter rolls with non-citizens. Because in the Constitution, a lot of people don't know this, it's illegal, unconstitutional for a non-citizen to vote in a federal election for president. And this has never been a big issue in our country, never. But in the last 10 or 15 years, we have states that do allow non-citizens to vote in local elections. county and city, for example, like in California. So, of course, this has created huge voter confusion.
0: 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The news never stops, and neither does your schedule. That's why we're here, keeping you up to date with all the biggest stories of the day. We're 101.1, The Answer, where Little Rock comes to talk.
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4: I know it's a stupid, probably rhetorical question to ask now, but how did we get so duped? How did we get this so wrong? How did we watch these disgustingly egomaniacal leaders and figures like Fauci destroy so much? I heard from somebody who moved from Oregon to Florida to escape the insanity. And I've shared with you how I would go back and forth between New York and Florida during the COVID era and how different the two communities were. New York was paralyzed with fear, terrified. Florida was relatively normal. And it speaks directly to what Democrat leadership looks like compared to Republican leadership. And I think the Fauci scandal is a perfect illustration of how better off we are under Republican leadership. When we have difficult things that we have to face, you want a common sense Republican at the helm. To this day, people are wearing masks. I finally got into a conversation with somebody about a week ago in an airport at a gate waiting to get on a plane. A lady next to me, about 35 years old. I couldn't really tell her age. She was younger than me. Couldn't see her with the mask. And she started making small talk with me with her mask on. And I give you my right hand. This is an absolute true exchange. I asked her, do you mind me asking you a personal question? She goes, I know what you're going to ask me. You're going to ask me why I'm wearing the mask. I said, well, yeah, it kind of crossed my mind. She said, because Dr. Fauci said to. She, honest to gosh, looked me in the eye in an airport with her oversized, stupid mask on. I said, well, do you have any health condition? No, I'm healthy. Do you mind me asking your politics? Oh, I'm a hardcore Democrat. We've got a Nazi in the White House. We got to see what I mean? It's political. And the politics damage this country badly. How did we let it happen? 800-655-MIKE. Hope you join me. We're going to take you to Washington in just a moment. I like giving you uplifting stories. The story about the donor today was great. How about the story about Echol? 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Not the Robertsons. 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
0: On July 4th, 1776, a group of seemingly ordinary men made an extraordinary decision in a small room in Philadelphia. They put their names to a document that would change the world. The Declaration of Independence wasn't just a breakup letter for King George. It was a bold statement of principle that our rights don't come from government, but from God, that all men are created equal, and that liberty is worth risking everything for.
1: 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Because America isn't just a place. It's an idea. An idea born in courage, sustained by sacrifice, and passed from generation to generation. 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
3: With SRN News, I'm Rich Thomason in Washington. Noisy demonstrations in D.C. ahead of Israeli Prime Minister Netanyahu's visit to the White House today. He and President Trump will talk about where things stand with Iran, the president insisting that Tehran is still anxious to cut a deal with the U.S. Mr. Trump also meets today with Ukrainian President Zelensky. Then the president will attend the late Senator Lindsey Graham's funeral at Washington National Cathedral. Damage assessment is underway after a 7.1 magnitude earthquake rocked Japan's main island of Kyushu. An earlier tsunami advisory was lifted. Firefighters kept a vast wildfire in southwest France from advancing overnight, but another dry heat wave is on the way and thousands more evacuations in the region have been ordered. The Dow trading about 407 points higher, NASDAQ down 271. More details, srnnews.com.
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0: Mike Gallagher.
1: 26 minutes before the hour. Gosh, the texters are so smart on this. This is a day where, for some reason, the texters are thriving. A little slow on call volume today. I'm not sure what's going on. Join me, 800-655-MIKE. Don't hold back. Don't be shy. But look at all these great texts. We're going to take you to Washington here in just a moment and check in with our Joey Hudson, who's covering Senator Graham's funeral. But first, on the Fauci diaries real quick, and some of these smart texts coming in, pouring in at 1-800-655-MIKE. Kentucky, Louisville writes, the people who were fooled by Fauci, and still are those same people who don't question anything, don't think for themselves. Maybe they don't even know how to think, which is why the propaganda effort is so successful. Don't you wish we could stop some of these people from even voting? Minnesota writes, Democrats are children. They need to be told what to do. They treat government as their new parents after they finally move out. Pennsylvania, Philly, they hate us and they want us dead. It's that simple. Pennsylvania, COVID, a nation got duped because it has lost its faith in God and has placed their faith in a government, exactly why socialism is on the rise. And finally, from the upstate of South Carolina, where our pal Joey Hudson is from, Mike, we didn't have X at the time. The FBI and the overlords controlled Twitter. 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Let's take you to our nation's capital, where our permanent guest host and dear friend, executive director of Gallagher's Heroes, the Fallen Officer Fund, the one and only Joey Hudson, is standing by. Joey, nice to see you. Before we talk about Senator Graham's funeral service today, you always say on air, God is in control. God is in control, yep. Right? And we're in this Food
2: that
1: for the
2: correct.
1: Poor. And you and I have been talking about the Food for the Poor campaign, trying to bless hungry people all over the world. And we were way short this week. We had a goal of 46,000. We started the week at about, I don't know, like, I think 18, 19, maybe 20, $21,000. Yesterday, our audience donated over 10,000, and I was prayerfully hoping people would. I prayed over and over. I've been praying relentlessly. Today,

0: Are you ready for this? Gail from Florida just donated $25,000. We are now 60,
1: wow.
0: Joey, and it's prayer. Do you know she said she dedicated the donation in Jesus' name? This is a prayerful, wonderful woman who I can't wait to talk to. But Joey, you say it all the time, God's in control. When Monday came around, I thought there's no way we'll hit our goal. Now we're way over, thanks to so many generous people, including Gail. Like you said, not only is God in control, but prayer definitely works, Joey.
1: Absolutely, and thank you, Gail, for that blessing. And look, I'm sure there are other Gails out there too, so there's still time to step up and make a generous contribution. But that, you know, God is in control, Mike, and he'll always come through when we need him most.
0: In our darkest hours, we turn to him and we just give it up to God, and it's amazing. And I've tweaked the prayer a little bit. I don't know if I told you, some of our members of our audience were complaining that my prayer that I've introduced every day on the show didn't include Jesus' name. And people have said, Mike, you know, Scripture says you've got to pray in Jesus' name. And when Gail made that incredible donation and dedicated it to Jesus and his sacrifice for us, I'm like, the light went on. I've got to include Jesus' name in the prayer. So it all came together, Joey.
1: Well, and God is certainly working today, Mike, because Washington, D.C., like other parts of the country, have been experiencing record high heat this summer. Well, today it's a bit overcast. It's nice and cool, just a slight breeze, because just a block up from where I'm standing outside of the Washington National Cathedral, people started lining up just after 8 a.m. this morning. So it's going to be a while. The doors open at 11 a.m., so there'll be thousands of people lining up waiting to get into the cathedral, and they're not going to have to do that in the heat because God sent us some cool weather.
0: Wow. Joey, do you suspect that a lot of the congregants today at the National Cathedral will be people who've made the journey to Washington, D.C. from South Carolina? Or do you think it's a lot of people who live in and around D.C. or maybe both?
1: Well, the first group that I saw this morning, and I was over pretty early, the first group standing out, again, before they even open the area for you to start the pre-screening, was a group from South Carolina, Spartanburg, South Carolina. There were about 20 of them, and they wanted to get up here early to get a good seat to remember a senator whom they thought a lot of and who they had worked with closely. And so, yes, a lot of people from South Carolina either drove up, took a flight, took the train, and they're here to say to honor and remember their senator.
0: Joey, it may not be the best time to have this conversation, but I do want to observe that Senator Graham had a bit of a complicated relationship with South Carolinians, didn't he? I mean, we would mention him on the show, and a lot of people would express a lot of frustration at him. He was not sort of the reliable Republican conservative on a lot of issues, particularly when it comes to foreign policy, that we've come to expect from sort of the MAGA movement. But like so many others, Senator Graham started out as an adversary to Donald Trump and then turned around and became one of his best friends.
1: It's just one of the best political stories that I can remember. You're right. I mean, some of the things that Lindsey Graham said about Donald Trump in that 2016 Republican primary are just amazing. But yet they became great friends. And you know, I read an article this morning about President Trump thinking about the loss of his good buddy Lindsey Graham and how it's making the president start thinking about his mortality. And, you know, he's going to miss Lindsey Graham, because I've often said that Lindsey was sort of like the Trump whisperer. He could get to the president when a lot of other people could not. The president, I think, listened to him. May not always did what the Senator Graham wanted him to do, but they were great friends. And I'm sure that the president is going to miss Lindsey Graham greatly.
0: Joey Hudson joining us from outside the National Cathedral in Washington, D.C. And as I understand it, you will be attending the service inside the National Cathedral, correct?
1: That is correct. I'll be joined by some other folks from South Carolina. But yes, I'll be making my way up a little bit later this morning to get in line with a lot of other people to witness this ceremony. And what a service it's going to be. I mean, we have, of course, the dean of the Washington Cathedral, Reverend Hollerith, will be presiding. But also his hometown pastor, Senator Graham's hometown pastor, Tim Tate, from Corinth Baptist Church, where Senator Graham attended services when he was at home. Others like Franklin Graham will be there. And Reverend Black, who is the longtime chaplain of the United States Senate, had a close relationship with Senator Graham. He will participate, along with, of course, our friend Sean Hannity and the senator's niece, Emily Roberts, will speak. And then, of course, President Donald Trump will pay his tribute to his good friend, Senator Lindsey Graham, too.
0: Quite a day in Washington, D.C., and we're glad you're there to cover it, Joey. We'll check in with you again shortly from the National Cathedral. Joey Hudson joining us outside the cathedral. Willie Nelson from Salem News Channel checking in earlier. And, you know, look, it is fascinating to me that despite political differences, the country is able to recognize the sudden and unexpected passing of this very prominent U.S. senator. And I'll tell you, on a personal note, he was a friend of the show and was very good to me. Always gave us access. I spent time with him. On a goofy personal side note, I happened to, you know, be a theater geek, as you know. And I once, years ago, played the Cowardly Lion in a South Carolina children's production, South Carolina Children's Theater production of The Wizard of Oz. And I have to say, I was a pretty good Cowardly Lion. You should see pictures of me. They had me, I looked like Burt Lahr on steroids with the fake whiskers and beard and the fat suit and all that. And Senator Graham came to see the show. I remember visiting with him in my full Cowardly Lion regalia and chatting with Lindsey Graham after the performance. I think he brought Darlene. And that's another challenging thing. And I've got friends who are saying, you know what? I can't do it. I can't support her. We don't know enough about her. We don't know anything about her other than she's Lindsey's little sister. And I wonder if you are waffling as well. The last poll I saw showed that she was in the lead over Ralph Norman. But, you know, I just don't know if Darlene Graham Nordone is going to win in a couple weeks when they have this special election for Lynn. And she wants to be the full-term senator. And she feels that she's honoring Lindsey that way. And of course, he'd probably want her to be in that position. Does South Carolina? Can we get a little South Carolina insight on that? 800-655-MIKE, 800-655-6453, 15 minutes before the hour. Tell me what you think, particularly, and of course, we have a huge, huge presence in the upstate on 98.9 WORD. Can I ask for your input as Senator Graham's memorial will take place today at the National Cathedral in Washington. Can you tell me whether you believe that she is acceptable or suitable or the right choice to replace her late brother in the U.S. Senate seat? I have to tell you, with a thin margin that the Republicans currently possess, to be honest with you, we can't risk a failure, and to have her be a surprising liberal, somebody who's not going to, I don't know. This is a toughie. 800-655-MIKE. Join us here on the Mike Gallagher Show. Your call coming up. Let me remind you a little bit about the way to lose weight and a way that has been successful for me, over 50 pounds, the PhD weight loss. And, you know, Dr. Ashley has always asked me to say, what was it that finally made you start PhD? I saw myself, I saw an image of myself, and I said, nah, I got to get rid of this fat. Well, now that I've got this scan back that showed I got a little bit of plaque in the left descending artery or whatever it's called, the widowmaker, I want to make sure my blood pressure is right, my weight is right, I'm working out, I'm exercising. 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
10: 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If things don't change, can you imagine America in 20 years? Scary thought, isn't it? The good news is we have the power to take our nation back. 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
3: Mike Gallagher.
0: A steady stream of mourners at Senator Lindsey Graham's casket. He's laying in state at the Capitol Hill Rotunda. Saw his family members, his nieces. He was widely mocked a few months ago for somebody snapped a picture of him at Disney World. Oh, heaven forbid you enjoy Disney World with your niece, with your little niece. Oh, look at him. What kind of adult goes there? Yeah, well. And there's Senator Chuck Schumer paying his respects. He did reach across the aisle, much to the chagrin of a lot of people, but he told me that years ago when I was a local host in Greenville and went to Washington to interview him. He said, Mike, I came here to get stuff done. I didn't come here to say no to everything just because the Democrats did it. And perhaps Lindsey Graham had a style that is a throwback to another era where you could fight like cats and dogs during the day, but understand that we all had America's interests at heart. A lot of text messages. Michigan Tim writes, what do we know about her? Was she involved in politics prior to this? Was she a waitress, a librarian? You're correct, Mike. There's much to risk with our slim lead going into the midterms. Her big job was as an advocate, and she worked, I think it was the private sector, might be the public sector, but she worked as an advocate for the disabled and has spent years of her life devoted to helping the disabled in America. Georgia writes, for several years, we've been trying to figure out a way to unseat Lindsey. I certainly hate that he died. Now is not the time to give the seat to his sister. Ralph Norman has my vote. That's a Georgia line, but I'm sure they live in South Carolina. Far be it for me to suggest Georgia is voting in a South Carolina election. And here's from the upstate, this text. I know Ralph Norman's freedom score. I have no clue what Darlene Graham's freedom score is and if she's a true conservative. Rachel is in South Carolina. Rachel, are you going to vote for Darlene Graham or somebody else?
12: I am not going to vote for Darlene Graham.
0: Okay, why not?
12: And one of the main reasons is because per Tara on the Tara Show, whom I know you know well,
0: sure.
12: Darlene Graham has announced that she will not be answering any political questions about her stance until Thursday, which gives us 7 days to make a decision. So I know she's dealing with a lot with the death of her brother, but if you're going to put your hat in the ring, you've got to get things together. And 7 days is not enough for me to feel comfortable. I've done research on her. I don't think she'd represent me well, so my vote is for Ralph Norman.
0: Okay, appreciate it, Rachel. Here's JD in South Carolina. Hey, JD, oops, wrong line here. Sorry about that. Here's Shane in South Carolina. Hi, Shane. Welcome. How are you?
13: Good morning. Appreciate you taking my call.
0: Yes, sir.
13: So here in South Carolina, she will not get my vote due to all the people that are backing her are all the people that back Lindsey Graham. We've been trying to unseat him for years. The Bush, Gore, Rove money is all backing her. So why would we vote for her when we're going to get the same thing that Lindsey Graham was doing for us?
0: Did you see what Jim Clyburn, the tribute that he paid to Senator Graham?
13: Her best friend, I don't know if a lot of people know this, but her best friend, granted is a conservative, but was really a liberty.
0: Liberal. Yep.
13: Liberal. And
0: anything but liberty.
13: She donated. Yeah. I gave all this money to pro-choice. And that's her best friend.
0: Well, and you can't judge somebody by a friend. I mean, I've got some friends who are Democrats, and I'm not sure if you know, if somebody could say, well, look at Mike, he had a Democrat, you know, liberal Democrat friend. And for some people, that's unthinkable, but that's just the way I am. I've always lived my life that way. I was married to a Democrat. Denise was not really a rabid leftist, but she identified with the Democrat Party back then and back in the day. And, you know, I mean, we had spirited arguments and debates. But, you know, look, we're going to see how this all unfolds. That's peculiar if that report from Tara's show is correct, that she doesn't want to answer any. I don't want. What's the magic of next Thursday? What does that even mean? She's, you know, I mean, his services are today and burial this week. I mean, you're going to wait a week before you answer any political questions? That make a lot of sense. Speaking of not making a lot of sense, how about John Thune's appearance last night on Sean Hannity's show on Fox News Channel? It was unbelievable to watch how hard this guy is attempting to block the Save America Act without admitting that he's trying to block the Save America Act. We'll break that all down for you. And Zohran the Destroyer identifies thousands of rich New Yorkers by address. He's taking them on. We'll tell you how. Coming up. 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
16: During the War for Independence, General George Washington, the man we refer to today as the father of our country, led American troops through military defeat after defeat. And in the bitter winter of 1777, he wrote this somber note to a friend in Philadelphia. Quote, "You might have tracked our army from White Marsh to Valley Forge by the blood on their feet," end of quote. Many soldiers continued to march through the deep snows of Pennsylvania without shoes. Others suffered from disease, hunger, and freezing conditions. Nearly 2,000 of Washington's men died, yet George Washington did not lose faith. Amid the hardship, loss, and uncertainty of Valley Forge, he turned to God in prayer. At a time when our nation once again faces division and uncertainty, may we follow Washington's example, kneeling humbly, praying faithfully, and asking God to guide the future of America.
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17: Breaking news this hour from Town Hall. I'm Rich Thomason. There were noisy demonstrations in D.C. ahead of Israeli Prime Minister Netanyahu's visit to the White House today. He and President Trump discussing where things stand with Iran. The president insists that Tehran is still anxious to cut a deal with the U.S.
18: The people said, please don't drop, don't shoot last night, the night before, two nights. Don't do it. You know, we're having good talks. So we'll see what happens. I think there's a good chance that something could happen. And if it does, good. If it doesn't, we go back to doing what we were doing 2 days ago.
17: The president also meeting today with Ukrainian President Zelensky. Then Mr. Trump will attend the late Senator Lindsey Graham's funeral at Washington National Cathedral. There's a vote planned today on a permanent director of national intelligence.
19: The Senate is expected to confirm Jay Clayton later today to become head of the nation's intelligence agencies. Clayton is expected to be confirmed along party lines after a contentious hearing 2 weeks ago in which he repeatedly refused to say that former President Joe Biden won the 2020 election, instead saying
20: Joe Biden was certified as the president of the United States.
19: Still, Democrats say they have more confidence in Clayton than they do in Trump's temporary pick for the job, Bill Pulte, who has no known intelligence experience and investigated the president's perceived enemies in his previous post as a federal housing regulator. I'm Lisa Dwyer.
17: Americans' confidence in the economy, as measured by the Conference Board, is down this month as gas prices rose again. The board's Consumer Confidence Index fell to 90.8 this month, from a reading of 92.2 in June.
1: Seems that much of the American consumer's outlook rises and falls with the price at the gas pump. And on Wall Street, the Dow trading 386 points higher, the Nasdaq down 166. More on these stories, townhall.com.
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22: 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A Bella Vista man was killed in a crash on I-49 after a portable toilet fell off a truck and into the roadway. Arkansas State Police say 56-year-old Ronald Langley was driving south near Bentonville when his vehicle struck the obstruction in the middle lane. The crash happened July 24th, and Langley was later taken to Mercy Hospital in Rogers, where he died. Oil prices fell sharply Monday after the U.S. paused attacks on Iran, easing fears of a wider conflict. Crude prices dropped about 9%, a move that could help lower gas prices in the coming days. The U.S. Department of Energy has issued an emergency order to help prevent power shortages during extreme heat. The order covers 17 states, including Arkansas, directing the Southwest Power Pool to use additional generation resources if needed through August 3rd. I'm Trey Westerberg with your news flash on 101.1 The Answer.
23: With your sports flash, I'm John Thayer on 101.1 The Answer. SEC opponents were announced for the Arkansas men's basketball team. The Razorbacks are set to open up conference play at home on January 2nd against Missouri. St. Louis Cardinals fell short yesterday. They lost at home to the Cubs 7-3. Matthew Liberatore took the loss. He's 5-8. Cardinals are 53-53. The Cardinals and the Cubs are back at Busch Stadium again tonight. Michael McGreevy will start for St. Louis. He is 4-8 on the season. Colin Ray, who's 7-7, will start for Chicago. Royals back in action tonight. They're in Minnesota to take on the Twins. Seth Lugo will start for Kansas City. He's 4-6 with a 4.36 ERA. Taj Bradley will start for Minnesota. He is 9-4. 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
3: the wild world of D.C. politics to America's culture clash, brace yourself for the reality check you've been waiting for. 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
0: There's a lot to cover here. That this audience took us over our Food for the Poor campaign goal. Big day yesterday. Maybe we'll have another big day today, and that includes an incredible donation from a woman named Gail in Florida, who I can't wait to talk to later today. She donated $25,000, inspired by my prayer that I began reciting on this show last week. And many of you said I had not included the name of Jesus in my prayer. Well, Gail, who said she was inspired to donate the $25,000 because of the prayer that I shared on air, dedicated her donation in Jesus' name. She said this is for Jesus and his sacrifice. And it really got my attention, and I realized that those of you who have been suggesting that I add the name of Jesus in the prayer were right, and I have, and I shall. Look, I'm praying for our political leaders like the prayer always includes, and that even certainly includes Republicans like Senator John Thune. I watched him last night on Sean Hannity's show, and I'm screaming at the TV. This guy is twisting himself into a pretzel, to absolutely fulfill his, his desire to block the Save America Act. This is one of the, and his appearance last night on Sean's show, it confirmed it. This is wild. We're going to play one of the clips from Sean's show last night and see and hear this spineless Senate Majority Leader refuse to do the right thing and make the effort to get the Save America Act passed, something that America is demanding. Both Republicans and Democrats. Have you seen the percentage of Democrats who favor voter ID? My gosh, they're not common sense on a lot of things, but they use common sense on this one. Probably because they think we cheat. All right, we think they cheat. They think we cheat. How about we put it to bed and have voter ID laws and natural citizenship laws in order to vote? Today, of course, is the day that our nation's capital is home to the funeral services, the memorial services of Senator Lindsey Graham. Capitol ceremony is underway right now in the rotunda. Lots of people streaming past the casket, which, of course, is adorned with an American flag and a couple of big wreaths of flowers on either side. We'll check in with our Joey Hudson, who's going to be attending Senator Graham's service at the National Cathedral, where President Trump is scheduled to speak. Before we get to that, though, let's play a little bit of... Sean Hannity is going to be one of the speakers who will eulogize his good friend, Lindsey Graham. Look, Senator Graham was on Sean's show almost daily. I mean, he had Lindsey Graham on the show a lot, and that's because I think over the years they became fast friends. And so Sean will be one of the speakers. Last night, he interviewed the Senate Majority Leader, John Thune. Now, you try to follow along with this. You know that senators like Mike Lee have laid out the way there can be a passage of the Save America Act in the Senate. There's a variety of ways they can do it. Thune doesn't want to get rid of the filibuster and claims there are 15 senators on the Republican side who are opposed to that. Well, name them. Who are they? Who are the 15 U.S. senators with an R behind their name that are stupid enough to fail to get rid of the filibuster when we all know the Democrats would do that in the blink of an eye? First order of business for the Democrats will be to get rid of the filibuster. But 15, according to Thune, 15 Republican senators refused to do it. And somehow, Thune, the Senate Majority Leader, whose very job it is to corral his caucus, wants Trump to convince the dissenting Republicans to relent. So rather than Thune do his job, he wants Trump to do Thune's job. You listen to this clip and you tell me if you can make any sense of it.
2: He's got a lot on his wish list.
4: He does. I mean, the main thing he wants, Sean, as you know, is the Save America Act. And that is something where, like I said, we've had multiple votes on it now. Not a single Democrat has voted for it. I think we continue to put him on the record. But we've had five different votes on it already. If we can get a chance to vote on it again, the best way to do that would be in a budget reconciliation bill. And that would enable us not only to get a vote on that in some form, it's not going to be everything the president wants, but also do something with the military where we desperately need to ensure that our military has everything they need to deter and defend our country, and particularly with what's going on in the Middle East right now. And there's some stuff in there for agriculture. It's a bill the House passed, and it's no easy feat in the Senate. We don't have 50 votes for it today, but hopefully we can get there.
5: Getting rid of the filibuster, non-starter, you don't have the votes?
4: Well, we don't, and I've had this conversation with the president many times, I think, as you know, and I actually suggested at one point that his team come up and sit down and visit with some of my colleagues. So they came up, met with about 20 Republican senators, and 15 were no on getting rid of the filibuster. The votes aren't there to do it. I know he thinks he can persuade people, but there are a lot of folks who are very, this is a hard position for a lot of Senate Republicans.
0: No, it's not. It's a hard position for you to do your job. The Daily Caller reports that Senate GOP leaders, including Thune, are circulating talking points aimed at quashing the internal revolt over the Save America Act. This is a document obtained by the Daily Caller. The document outlines potential questions from the media and offers guidance for how the members respond to certain topics, including the Save America Act. The document's called Conference Prep. The prep document includes a hypothetical question that a member could face from the media. For example, Trump is calling for Leader Thune to keep the Senate in session in August to pass the Save America Act. Do you agree? The suggested response in the talking points memo says, I want to pass the Save America Act just as much as the president, but we don't have the votes to pass the Save America Act or eliminate the filibuster. If staying in session will somehow change that outcome, then I'm all for it. The statement continues, but I don't think staying in session will make more votes appear. We're not going to get a single Democrat to vote for the Save America Act, no matter how long. I love that argument. We're not going to get any Democrats, and we Republicans are falling flat on our fat faces. If we were unified as Republicans, like they are, we'd pass the Save America Act. But we're not. There's this mythical 15-member Republican Senate blockade. Who are they? Which 15? Is it Ted Cruz? Who, name the 15. And this guy is, and one thing about Thune, this is a petty personal thing for me to observe and probably, you know, very small-minded, but boy, I can't resist as I'm looking up in that clip on the Salem News Channel monitors. That guy has got one heck of a tan. That guy is one tanned, rested, relaxed Senate Majority Leader. Look at that tan. That guy has been spending a lot of time on the beach instead of doing his doggone job. This is unbelievable. I cannot believe that we're still having this conversation. And how many senators now, Republican senators, are willing to stay in session rather than go on their 37-day paid vacation in August? What is it, five? Five of them? Maybe six? Are you serious? Look, Thune better face the music and get the job done. He certainly is going to be out of a position. Trump is not going. If we get to the midterms, without having passed the Save America Act, to John Thune and to these reluctant Republicans, there will be hell to pay. There's going to be a reckoning for you. There's going to be an accountability. You're going to lose your positions. You're going to get primaried. You're going to leave your office in disgrace, the same way Tom Tillis is. You're going to leave with your tail tucked behind your legs. 800-655-MIKE. Give me your take on this. You heard what John Thune said. You tell me if you can translate that and make it make sense. 800-655-6453. 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Call or text. I want your voice front and center here on this Tuesday episode of the Mike Gallagher Show. 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
14: Do you think that Senator Thune has been doing a good job over in the Senate? Has he been able to move along the legislation that the Republican Party and the president want to see moved?
28: He's getting some stuff done over there. He's got a lot of obstacles he has to deal with as well. You know, I've got two bills in particular that I'd really like to see moved in the Senate, but they can't seem to find floor time. I met with a senator yesterday, and then a third bill coming up that I think will move. The president's behind it. There's huge bipartisan support for it. But you can still have a, with the rules of the Senate, you can have an individual senator hold a bill up just because they want to. Maybe they're negotiating for something else.
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2: Yeah, here's the updated list. Scott Pressler posted this on X. These are the Senate Republican... These are the Republican senators on board with no recess until the Save America Act is passed. A grand total of 7. Mike Lee, Rick Scott, Jim Banks, Ashley Moody, Darlene Graham, Tommy Tuberville, and Bill Hagerty. That's it. Evidently, the rest of the Senate Republicans want to take their nice, big, fat 37-day vacation. Where's Ted Cruz? Why'd he on that list? Where's Rand Paul? Mr. Renegade? Mr., you know, let's upset the apple cart. What about you, Rand Paul? What about you, John Kennedy? Mr. Folksy Wilf Rogers of the Senate? How about Ron Johnson? Where are all these Republicans who should be doing everything they can to pass the Save America Act? And I got a news flash for you. Staying at work this summer is a giant step in that direction. Evidently, Ted Cruz, Rand Paul, John Kennedy, Ron Johnson, how many others don't think it's worth the fight? They want to defy what the American people want. It's shocking doesn't begin to describe what we're witnessing right now. Janelle in Rochester, Minnesota, 25 past the hour. Number is 800-655. Mike, hi, Janelle. How are you?
3: Hi. First time caller.
2: Well, welcome. I'm glad you called. How are you today?
3: Yeah. Oh, not too bad.
2: Good.
3: My thoughts on this are, do they have the names of the senators that are voting against the Save America Act?
2: Well, that's what I was screaming at the TV when Thune told Sean Hannity last night there's 15 Republicans who don't want to change to eliminate the filibuster. I was screaming, well, name them. Who are they?
3: We need to know so we can call the senators if Thune isn't going to, put pressure on them to vote on it. Like they've been saying, it's like almost 80% of Americans want that.
2: Yep. Amen. Thanks, Janelle. Appreciate it. Incidentally, here's the phone number for Thune if you want to call his office. And I always urge you to be respectful, be polite. I'm told that you get a voicemail, but that's okay. Fill up the voicemail. 202-224-2321. Tell the Senate Majority Leader to get this thing passed. And don't take vacation. Sorry. I mean, I know, look, judging by your tan last night, he's clearly been working on his suntan. I don't know that he needs any more vacation. 202-224-2321. 202-224-2321. Gina in Texas apparently called Senator Thune's office. Is that correct? Did you call the Senate Majority Leader, Gina?
4: I did, Mike. And yesterday you urged each of us to call or text. I did both. I left a phone message and I texted just a simple message that said, pass the Save America Act now. Thank you. And it
2: Good
4: was super easy.
2: Good
4: so
2: for you.
4: Thanks for your suggestion.
2: No, I hope everybody does it, Gina. 202-224-2321. Please be respectful. Please be civil. But Americans are mad. And how about Marsha Blackburn? Josh Hawley? Where are these tough fighters for conservatism? Why aren't you on the list of Republican senators who refuse to go on vacation until the Save America Act gets passed? 800-655-MIKE. 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
0: 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Start your morning with a voice you know and trust. Dave Elswick, bringing you the issues that matter to Arkansas, the news behind the headlines, and conversations you won't hear anywhere else. Then, in the afternoon, stay informed and fired up with Doc Washburn, breaking down the biggest stories of the day and what they mean for you. And all day long, hear from some of the biggest voices in talk radio. CNN's Scott Jennings, Mike Gallagher, and Larry Elder, bringing you sharp insight, lively debate, and the perspective you've been looking for. News, opinion, insight, and the conversations shaping our community. 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
5: With SRN News, I'm Bob Agnew in Washington. Senator Lindsey Graham eulogized in Washington today. His flag-draped casket arrived this morning at the U.S. Capitol, where the Republican served for more than 30 years as one of the great deal-makers on Capitol Hill, remembered fondly today by Vice President J.D. Vance at a ceremony as he lay in state. And Graham was what he called a swashbuckling figure and a true American original. Senate Majority Leader John Thune calls Graham a towering figure. A funeral set to be held a little later at National Cathedral. President Trump is expected to deliver remarks at that ceremony. Also on hand will be the Ukrainian President Vladimir Zelensky. He met with President Trump today at the White House about moving forward in the war with Russia. President Trump expressing some frustration with Israeli Prime Minister Netanyahu ahead of their White House meeting today. It will be their first sit-down since they launched a joint war against Iran. This is SRN News.
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0: 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That's why we're here, keeping you up to date with all the biggest stories of the day. We're 101.1, The Answer, where Little Rock comes to talk.
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1: Secuno, afternoons at 3 on 101.1, The Answer. 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
1: We are family, and I am so profoundly gratified by this family lifting us past our food for the poor goal. We've had a huge couple of days, including a wonderful woman who gave us a $25,000 contribution to feed these hungry families. Still time, couple more days in the campaign, MikeOnline.com. We'll be family on a cruise ship in November 14th through the 21st, the Gulf of America cruise. And there is still time, a couple of weeks left before we have to cut it all off. And many of you have been booking left and right. We've got, I think, over 300 people now joining us aboard the Eurodam, a spectacular cruise ship. From Holland America. A reminder, please don't try to book directly through Holland America, or you won't be given access to all of our private exclusive events on board the ship. But we're going to have a great time. It's such a great feeling to be with hundreds of like-minded patriots. Your co-hosts, yours truly, Mike Gallagher, along with the great Scott Jennings. He and I will be on stage, along with Larry O'Connor, our new morning host on many affiliates around the country for Salem, as well as a town hall muckety-muck. Jennifer Horn from KRLA in Los Angeles. And Kurt Schlichter. He'll liven things up. We may have to get the security involved. But live, unfiltered, we're going to be engaging with you every day. We're going to be sightseeing the crystal blue waters of the Caribbean, the white sandy beaches. The ship is great, as I said. Not only are there great restaurants and accommodations from anywhere from an inside cabin to a big, beautiful suite with a balcony on the outside of your room, your stateroom. There's a tremendous spa on the ship, even a casino, if you're so inclined. So join us, the Gulf of America cruise, more than a vacation. 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All you have to do is text the keyword cruise to 94878. We'll send you back the information for the trip. Text the keyword cruise to 94878 to book your stateroom. November 14th through the 21st, we set sail out of Fort Lauderdale. 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Senator Lindsey Graham's remains have been taken out of the U.S. Capitol, now in the hearse, headed over to National Cathedral, where our own Joey Hudson is standing by. Joey, of course, our permanent guest host and early morning host on WORD in South Carolina. Joey, you've been on that Eurodam cruise ship. You know, are you a little sorry and sad you're not joining us this year?
2: I'm not quite sure where my invitation went there, Mr. Gallagher. But, yes, it's a beautiful ship. We've had some great times on it in Alaska, of course. But I will be missing you guys this fall for sure.
1: You got it. You got it. Scott Jennings, who's going to be our co-host on the cruise, just posted something on X that's pretty funny. He said, hold on to your hats when the Democrats see the front page of the Graham funeral program today, and they've got the traditional Jerusalem cross on the cover of the program. But, of course, people are quickly pointing out Jimmy Carter had the exact same cover of his funeral program, that Jerusalem cross that many people recognized. It was Pete Hegseth, wasn't it? The guy called a Nazi because he had a Jerusalem cross on his tattooed on his body.
2: Yeah, I think so. And of course, it was okay when it was on Jimmy Carter's, but it's not okay on Senator Lindsey Graham's.
1: Funny how that works. Now, yes. You mentioned that people were lining up early this morning. You talked to some people from Spartanburg who were there early in the morning. Tell us where you are now and what that process is to get inside National Cathedral for Senator Graham's funeral.
2: Well, there are a couple of checkpoints, and you know, you and I have been to a lot of different events over the years where the president is going to be present

0: just the perimeter, the security perimeter that they set up. And it's literally blocks away from the cathedral here, about three blocks actually. And so there are two perimeters. You check in initially, then you wait in line till you get almost to the premises, then you check in again there. And there's been a steady stream since they opened that at 11 a.m. The line was backed up blocks down the road to get in. They're now moving them pretty quickly into the cathedral. And as I mentioned earlier, it's just been a perfect day because God has blessed us with a nice, cool overcast. And so people standing out, not having to stand out in the record heat that's been here over the last few weeks.
1: Have you noticed, Joey, how there doesn't seem to be the unhinged jubilation over the death of Lindsey Graham from the crazy left, the way we've seen after Charlie was assassinated, after Trump was shot? They seem to be a little more muted in their responses. Have you, is that just me, or do you have the same conclusion?
0: I have noticed that, Mike, and I think it's just the fact that Lindsey Graham did work across the aisle at times. He wanted to do what was best for South Carolina, what was best for our country. And so he often would work, and quite often some of our party regulars would be critical of Senator Graham for that. But he had friends all around the country, again, just to try to get things done. So I think that's probably what you're seeing here, because today we're going to see a large portion of members of the U.S. Senate and the U.S. House who will be attending this funeral service, both Republican and Democrats, just paying their respects to someone that they respected. They may not always agreed with him, but they respected what he stood for.
1: And it's nice to see kind of a muted response from his critics. Even people on our side, I mean, now, despite the fact that I've got a caller on hold, Jeff in Dallas, I can see the topic, Lindsey Graham was a traitor. You know what? He's being laid to rest today. Maybe today isn't a good day to go launching into attacks against Lindsey Graham. But Jeff's call is a reminder, Joey, that Senator Graham was very polarizing, including among conservatives.
0: He was, Mike, but I like to tell the story. Many times over the years, I have been fortunate to moderate forums and debates that Senator Graham was a part of. And we would go into those forums, and there are people in the audience whom I know were just, they hated Lindsey Graham, or at least they thought they hated Lindsey Graham. We'd get into the forum, they would ask their questions, and he would always leave those forums having the audience eating out of his hand. I mean, after he had a chance to sit down and to talk with them and explain his positions, quite often they would leave. Maybe they weren't as still weren't enthusiastically supporting Lindsey Graham, but they didn't hate Lindsey Graham either. And I think quite often we get caught up in the soundbite and the headline that CNN and some of the other left media that they want to paint a picture of Lindsey Graham as the boogeyman, and he just wasn't that person.
1: Well, you also can consider this unlikely friendship that evolved and developed between President Trump and Senator Graham. And I think in many ways they had similar personality traits. Like Lindsey Graham, Donald Trump is delightful in person. He's funny. He's warm. He's a very compelling person. And Lindsey Graham was the same way. You and I spent time with Senator Graham off air, and he was a delightful guy to hang around. And like Donald Trump, a very funny guy. They both have they just a great sense of humor.
0: They did, and President Trump does. Senator Graham would often, when he was talking about the president and his relationship and giving a speech, he would often say, "I like Donald Trump. Donald Trump likes Donald Trump, so we all get together."
1: All right, Joey. I know you got to navigate the barricades and get past. I hope you pass the Secret Service security precautions. I told them it might be a little dicey to get this guy in, but we got our fingers crossed for you, Joey.
0: I'm going to make my way in right now. Thank you.
1: Thanks, Joey. Joey Hudson joining us from the National Cathedral in Washington, D.C. He'll also pop in with Mark and me on the M&M Extra podcast. Tune in for that. Apple, Spotify, YouTube, wherever you get your podcasts. 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
2: On July 4th, 1776, a group of seemingly ordinary men made an extraordinary decision in a small room in Philadelphia. They put their names to a document that would change the world. The Declaration of Independence wasn't just a breakup letter for King George. It was a bold statement of principle that our rights don't come from government, but from God, that all men are created equal, and that liberty is worth risking everything for. 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It's an idea born in courage, sustained by sacrifice, and passed from generation to generation. Celebrating America 250. 101.1 The Answer, where Little Rock comes to talk.
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1: It feels like Mom Donnie is like unleashed.
8: Here he comes.
1: And he published a list, like exposing the names and addresses of supposedly all the New York City property owners who could be hit with his new tax to tax second residences, if that's called a pied-à-terre, right?
8: Pied-à-terre, yeah, which is French for a foot on the ground. Like you got your foot is on the territory of New York with a second residence that you have just because you...
1: Well, he wants to, in order to pay for all the goofy free grocery stores and free bus programs that he, that this socialist, communist, Marxist little creep wants to apply to everybody, he wants to tax wealthy, prosperous New Yorkers who have a second property. The problem is, the list he published yesterday, a searchable database of all the properties that could fall under the state's new pied-à-terre tax, a lot of them don't. But people's now name and addresses have been offensive. You know the phrase doxed?
8: Yeah.
1: You know how they do that to people where they want to get people in harm's way? They publish their address so that, you know, crazy people can show up on your doorstep? Mm-hmm. Well, get this. According to the New York Post, unsurprisingly, the colossal database of names and addresses includes several A-listers, including director Woody Allen, longtime Vogue editor Anna Wintour, and Cynthia Nixon, a loyal Mom Donnie. I guarantee you every one of them voted for Mom Donnie.
8: Sex and the City fame. Yeah.
1: Yes. And she was she was out campaigning for him. Well, how do you feel now, Cynthia, that every creep in America knows where you live? Now, you know, it's this guy, and there's a huge debate about the upcoming 9/11 ceremonies and the commemorations that are coming up. The families of 9/11 victims don't want him to show up. And he was asked about it yesterday, and he said, well, I'm going. He goes, I'm going to honor the brave people, all the crap that he did. But it was Dave Portnoy, of all people, who said, I wonder why the 9/11 families don't want Mom Donnie at the 25th anniversary memorial ceremony. Yeah. Oh, could it be that he campaigned with Hassan Piker, who said the U.S. deserved 9/11? Could it be he endorsed Claire Valdez, who said America deserved 9/11? Could it be that he sympathized with the Boston Marathon bombers before the murdered bodies were even cold? Could it be that he has refused to condemn the phrase global? On and on, all the reasons that if you lost a loved one on 9/11, this guy's the last guy you want at your memorial service for them. Mark.
8: Can you imagine? Can you imagine? And I don't know what, let's pick a day, maybe not September 12th, maybe not September 13th, maybe a year, whatever. But let's say it was 2001. Somewhere, let's say in 2002, you or maybe I or somebody, we float a little idea, say, hey, let's go to the phones with the following topic. Wouldn't it be something if for the 25th anniversary of 9/11, New York City had a Muslim mayor? Now, even on the day after 9/11, I think it was our job to say, don't throw a brick through the Pakistani shopkeeper's window. He didn't do 9/11, and we did it all day, every day. I believe that the restraint shown by Americans was remarkable in view of what was done to us. But that would seem like a bridge way too far to cross. And yet, here we are.
1: Well, we couldn't have believed it. I was in New York that day, as you know. We would have never believed that there'd be a Muslim, essentially terrorist-supporting mayor on the 25th anniversary of that fateful day. That would have been unthinkable. Look, it's one thing to have a Muslim mayor, but if you have a Muslim mayor who would condemn globalize the infatada, a Muslim mayor who would condemn the action, would never dare campaign with anybody who supported 9/11, that's a different story. Look, as I've said since 9/11, not all Muslims are terrorists.
8: No,
1: unfortunately, all the terrorists are Muslims. Well,
8: so
1: it's true.
8: It is. So here, there's an echo of something in history that I want to ask you about with regard to Mamdani and what he should do, what his expectation should be, because as I think we've discussed, there's an obvious awkward disconnect in him being a part of a 9/11 observance. In a way, he's in a no-win situation. If he's part of it, it's awkward and jarring. If he's not, what does he do? Does he absent himself from this? That's like, oh, well, we know why you dare not show your face. In a very different way, I'm not saying this is apples and apples. It's like 1993, Bill Clinton at the Vietnam Wall. And I was there for that. I was in D.C. at the time. Should a draft dodger show up at the Vietnam Wall? One argument is, shoot, no, it was a disgrace to have him there. But the other argument was, any president of the United States should be at the wall. That's where I wound up ultimately landing. So is there a similar argument here at all that the mayor of New York City must be part of a 9/11 observance?
1: No.
8: The tricky thing is that it's him. No?
1: No, there's an easy answer, and there's an easy out for him. If the families organize and if the families in a concerted voice say we would prefer he not show up, we don't want Mayor Mamdani at this event, then Mamdani can quite easily say, in respect and deference to these families who don't want me there, I'm not going to attend. That's easy.
8: Yikes.
1: What's hard about that?
8: No.
1: What do you mean?
8: Because it's impossible.
1: No, it's not.
8: Okay,
1: oh, really? Why is it impossible? The families don't want him there. They say
8: it. Here's what's impossible for him to actually do it. For
1: what
8: him
1: do you mean?
8: To act, for him to defer. Here's what
1: to the families who were doing the ceremonies on behalf of?
8: What
1: you
8: described.
1: Respect them.
8: What you've described is sensible. And it resonates with me, absolutely. For it to actually happen is for him to have a certain introspection, a certain self-awareness that says, out of deference to the fact that a wing of my faith did 9/11, I'm going to absent myself from the 9/11.
1: No, you got to think. You got to think like he thinks. He doesn't want to go anyway. He doesn't want to be there for this. He doesn't want to be a part of this because, frankly, like Dave Portnoy pointed out, he's been out campaigning with people who supported 9/11. I suspect, I mean, he's not too far from the, Ilhan Omar. Some people did things on 9/11. He does not, this is a bad guy.
8: Right.
1: So you're giving him an out. You're giving him an excuse to say, the families don't want me there.
8: Right.
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1: That'll be a wrap for a busy Tuesday. We so appreciate you joining us. 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
11: News this hour at Town Hall. I'm Bob Agnew in Washington. Senator Lindsey Graham is being eulogized today here in Washington. His flag-draped casket arrived today at the U.S. Capitol, where he served for some 30 years as one of the great dealmakers on the Hill, even though he was quite the diplomat. And Vice President J.D. Vance says Graham was also a swashbuckling and very strong figure.
12: He was the kind of guy who would walk into the Senate. And when he walked into the Senate, this was a guy who would have stood more than 5'6" or 5'7". But he'd swashbuckle in with his jacket open like he was 6'5". He had an attitude to him, and it's one of the reasons why Lindsey Graham was Lindsey Graham.
11: The funeral set to be held later in Washington National Cathedral. President Trump expected to deliver remarks at the cathedral ceremony. Israel's Benjamin Netanyahu and Ukraine's Vladimir Zelensky plan to be in attendance as well. A new report that specific members of the first family have been targeted by Iran, and it shows up in a new video.
13: First Lady Melania and son Barron Trump reportedly targeted by Iran in a disturbing new video encouraging their assassination. The New York Post publishing the details and frame grabs. It shows a picture of Melania in the presidential motorcade with the window down and pictures of high-end department stores like Saks Fifth Avenue in New York City, where she is known to shop. There is a red target over the store sign.
11: That is correspondent Laura Winters reporting. A tornado has struck in northeastern Wisconsin. It happened Monday, blackening the midday sky. Wisconsin resident Kimberly Jones spoke to WBAY-TV in Menasha, Wisconsin.
14: Sirens went off, and my daughter and I grabbed a cat, went in the basement, got really quiet, like ears started to pop, almost like we're on an airplane or something, and it was intense.
11: The search continues through the wreckage. There were no reports of fatalities or injuries as of last night. A big day on Wall Street for the Dow so far, up 643 points. More from townhall.com.
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17: 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Oil prices fell sharply Monday after the U.S. paused attacks on Iran, easing fears of a wider conflict. Crude prices dropped about 9%, a move that could help lower gas prices in the coming days. The U.S. Department of Energy has issued an emergency order to help prevent power shortages during extreme heat. The order covers 17 states, including Arkansas, directing the Southwest Power Pool to use additional generation resources if needed through August 3rd. A Bella Vista man was killed in a crash on I-49 after a portable toilet fell off a truck and into the roadway. Arkansas State Police say 56-year-old Ronald Langley was driving south near Bentonville when his vehicle struck the obstruction in the middle lane. The crash happened July 24th, and Langley was later taken to Mercy Hospital in Rogers, where he died. I'm Trey Westerberg with your news flash on 101.1 The Answer.
18: With your sports flash, I'm John Thayer on 101.1 The Answer. St. Louis Cardinals fell short yesterday. They lost at home to the Cubs 7-3. Matthew Liberatore took the loss. He's 5-8. Cardinals are 53-53. The Cardinals and the Cubs are back at Busch Stadium again tonight. Michael McGreevy will start for St. Louis. He is 4-8 on the season. Colin Ray, who's 7-7, will start for Chicago. Royals back in action tonight. They're in Minnesota to take on the Twins. Seth Lugo will start for Kansas City. He's 4-6 with a 4.36 ERA. Taj Bradley will start for Minnesota. He is 9-4. SEC opponents were announced for the Arkansas men's basketball team. The Razorbacks are set to open up conference play at home on January 2nd against Missouri. 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
20: During the War for Independence, General George Washington, the man we refer to today as the father of our country, led American troops through military defeat after defeat. And in the bitter winter of 1777, he wrote this somber note to a friend in Philadelphia. Quote, "You might have tracked our army from White Marsh to Valley Forge by the blood on their feet," end of quote. Many soldiers continued to march through the deep snows of Pennsylvania without shoes. Others suffered from disease, hunger, and freezing conditions. Nearly 2,000 of Washington's men died. Yet George Washington did not lose faith. Amid the hardship, loss, and uncertainty of Valley Forge, he turned to God in prayer. At a time when our nation once again faces division and uncertainty, may we follow Washington's example, kneeling humbly, praying faithfully, and asking God to guide the future of America.
21: Well, we've already gotten to Wednesday, hump day. On the Dave Ellswick Show, here's what you can look forward to on the show. At 7:35, we'll talk to Congressman Bruce Westerman. Have a lot of questions for him. But at 8:05, we'll be joined by Senator Tom Cotton. We got questions for him dealing with Fauci, about those diaries that have been made public, and about Iran and what the president sees, what the president is doing. We'll see what he has to say.
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0: the Alex Barlow Show, and I'm glad you're here. You know, a lot to get to today. It's a big international news day. President Trump is meeting with Zelensky and Netanyahu this week, and we're going to see whether or not we're going to actually get to see some peace break out in either the Iran Middle East region or Ukraine and Russia. That is top of mind for the president, and I'll give you some insight into what's going on. I got an interesting cut of Senator Thune giving some reality about the filibuster and the prospect of the Save America Act that's coming up. Another unhinged rant from Alan Ritson, who had a movie called out called War Something or Other, and that no one saw, literally no one saw. And a Michigan debate last night with Abdul El Sayed and Haley Stevens, the establishment chosen cartoon character who's running for Senate up there. But still, we are in an amazing moment where we are watching repeatedly people just getting absolutely dunked on over the Fauci diaries. We were pretty quick to hone it down yesterday on the show. I do recommend people checking that out for my initial reaction to this. But there are so many people who are implicated in bigging this guy up as if he was some sort of a demigod. And it turned out that he was actually being completely dishonest with us. He knew from the very start, according to these latest releases that came from Senator Rand Paul and his office, that he did not believe that the virus necessarily came from the Wuhan wet market. We were sold this lie for so long that it was actually the pangolin and a bat, and they were in a soup together, and someone undercooked the soup, and that's why millions of people died all around the world, and a bunch of your kids had to get locked down. That was what we were told when there was a wet market that was in proximity to a lab where they did gain-of-function research. And then you start doing the math that why was it that Dr. Fauci did not want to point the finger towards the lab, because he approved the grant to the EcoHealth Alliance that was used to fund gain-of-function research that was done at the Wuhan Institute of Virology. That's the story. He covered it up because he was a narcissist who thought himself to be some sort of a higher being, and that he didn't think he could be so fallible so as to approve a research that may have directly led to the creation of the virus that killed part of the world. Millions of people. Blood on his hands, obviously. Not to mention the countless blood on his hands for younger people who went into depression, got hooked on drugs, had a bunch of their youths snatched from them. A lot of people lost their livelihood during the pandemic. All this can trace back to Fauci. And we learn that while he is being vetted, being feted as this heroic figure by celebrities and others, the reality was that he was the one who was calling the shots and wanted more of the country locked down. We also see in the diaries him scolding people like Ron DeSantis because he didn't want the virus shut down. And the latest revelations that we got earlier today, people pouring through these documents, seeing that he actually was considering whether or not the vaccine should get released after the presidential election, because if they were perceived as being so effective, then it could actually lead to Donald Trump getting elected again. So he didn't even necessarily want the cure to get out, according to these documents, because he was afraid that Donald Trump would be the one who gets the credit. This is something that is so heinous. It's so evil. And the vaccines is a complicated story. Obviously, after Joe Biden was in, it was well oversold to the public. But recall, at the start, it was actually undersold. My opinion on this is not exactly the same as everyone in talk radio. I've got a family filled with scientists. I was getting cutting-edge information, married to a frontline doctor, about what the status of these things were. And the bottom line is, if you were an older person or pre-existing conditions, the vaccines were largely pretty good, at least the initial ones. And it wasn't something that was necessary for young people. You shouldn't have had to take it to go in the NBA bubble that they had. That was absurd. The fittest people on earth were not dying from coronavirus. Another thing that's interesting from these files is that you see that Fauci simultaneously suggesting that this virus is 10 times stronger than the flu. Then him acknowledging how powerful he is, that it moved the stock market when he said that. And then acknowledging it's basically just like a seasonal flu. In the same breath, it's almost schizophrenic. This guy has diagnosable mental conditions. But one thing we also know is, you know who else has diagnosable mental conditions? Hollywood. I got some cuts. I mean, we could play Hollywood celebrating Fauci all day. I played a bunch yesterday. But I can't resist this one from Julia Roberts, has been making the rounds. Can we play cut 21, please? We don't have a 21. That's so sad because that was the only one that I wanted to play in this opening segment. And we don't have that one yet. Well, it's going to be Julia Roberts giggling like a little schoolgirl when she gets to see Fauci on the screen. What's remarkable is that all of the people who were saying this guy is not who they say he is, the first being among them being Robert Kennedy Jr., who literally wrote an entire book about this individual. The whole thing that's going on here is that he was a charlatan. He was a liar. All right, we got the Roberts clip. Let's play it.
3: Maybe the coolest man on the planet right now. Wow, and there's the room. This is intense. Does anybody else have a...
4: Hi there.
3: Good morning.
4: Good morning.
0: This is such a thrill. Pause it, guys. So those of you who can't see the screen, this is actress Julia Roberts. When Fauci comes on and slides in front of the Zoom camera, her mouth opens up like she was just delivered the biggest treat of all time. Like she's getting ready to chow down on a banana split. It was no one's ever been this happy. This is the happiest a human being has ever been. And it's just because she's going to have a Zoom conversation with a guy who is lying through his teeth constantly. Recall the reason why Biden had to pardon him, and he did get pardoned, a point I probably should have made 5 minutes ago, but he did get pardoned by Biden. The reason why he got pardoned by Biden was because he was busted dead to rights, lying to the Senate about funding gain of function research at the Wuhan lab. He funded it, lied about it. And now we know he's lied about the deadliness of the virus. He lied about the vaccines. Remember, the Biden administration, or the incoming by the would-be Biden administration, the Democrat establishment, was telling you when the vaccines initially came out, these can't work. Kamala Harris herself was saying, I wouldn't take it because it's a Trump vaccine. Those are my words, not hers, but that's the sentiment that was offered. So, and then you see these Hollywood types who are acting as though Fauci knows everything there is to know about this virus that no one knows anything about. It was novel. It was new. It was unprecedented. And that's where I really am bothered by the way all of these people acted. It's because you need to have a healthy dose of skepticism when we are in such uncharted territory. We're in a place we've never seen before. There's never anything like this at the beginning of this pandemic. Maybe 100 years ago, no one alive was aware of anything that was happening, especially when there was this consideration, is this from the pangolin or is this from the lab where they literally try to make viruses exactly like this one? Not to mention the little thing that happened in China, which would love to see Donald Trump lose a presidential election. When talking about election rigging, this thing comes up once Trump is finally hitting his stride in his first administration. That was the exact timing of this. And anyone who acted as though any individual, this little garden gnome of a doctor, Dr. Fauci, or anyone else, no one knew. And anyone who acted like they knew needs to humble themselves before God. Play the rest of the clip, please.
4: Oh, hi there.
3: Good morning.
4: Good morning.
3: Oh, this is such a thrill. How are you?
4: Pretty good, I guess. You know, it's a little bit like running on fumes for a couple of months, but...
3: I would imagine this is a thrill for me because you truly have emerged as a personal hero for me, and you've been this true north, I think, for a lot of people.
0: And if I was single, then I would love to go on a date with you, perhaps, and maybe we could talk about the virus. Maybe you could rent out an entire baseball stadium just for the two of us, the way you were able to pull that off when you threw out the first pitch at the Nationals game. With only three total people in the stands, including you. Maybe that'd be nice. It's such a thrill. I mean, sure, the world's collapsing around us. Everyone's locked down. Businesses are getting shuttered. People can't go to church. People are dying. But, you know, it's really a thrill to get to have the Zoom conversation. And Fauci, he's super tired. He's exhausted from all the lying he's doing. All the media. What's so noteworthy about the diaries and the reason why Rand Paul called them diaries is because he just is so in love with himself. He was charting all this press, all the things that he was doing. All right, one thing you can do for your health, red light therapy, it's what I've been doing. 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
0: All right. Zora Mamdani now has started to launch his government-run grocery stores. This is going to be an awesome experiment. I'll say this before I give good news about this. The bad news is that just know the socialists won't learn. They're not going to get anything out of this experiment. They're not going to see when these things inevitably fail or put a bunch of bodega owners out of business. You got to say it with a Spanish accent. If someone could do this, if a fan of the show could do this, I was trying to do this. I couldn't figure it out. I know I could if I had more time. But if any of you can watch his press conference he gave yesterday from a grocery store, it was like 50-odd minutes or so. He must have said bodega 98 times, and every time he did it with a Spanish accent. For whatever reason, he needs to do that. And so it's just such an affectation. He's so affected, and he doesn't give a straight answer. He took a lot of questions, and he never gives an answer that would dissatisfy a single person. Very gifted politically in that regard, though you would think for intelligent people, they would learn to reject it. But he's launched 5 government grocery stores. All of these will be priced at like 30% less than market rates, which means any other grocery store in the area is immediately going to go out of business until, of course, the shelves are bare because they run out of stuff, because they will run out of stuff because of the nature of that. And then he will announce, he'll come back and say, well, the problem is we don't have enough of these stores. So that's how communism works. It ends up being, it's going to be bread lines, essentially. And then they're going to frame it up as this is a positive because it shows how popular these stores are. Because yes, when the taxpayers pay for 30% of your groceries, it's going to be very popular. Now, is that the best optimized system? Well, we're going to find out soon in New York. I got some cuts of him from the press conference he gave yesterday. Let's play cut 17, please, guys.
7: Today, I am proud to announce a collection of essential staples that will be predictably 30% cheaper at all 5 of our city-run grocery stores. 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
0: Okay, pause.
7: The savings will last.
0: It'd be nice if someone could cut in and say, who's covering the 30? Like, where is that? Who's paying for that? Is it the New Yorkers, the people who can't leave the state fast enough? It's one of the top places in the country for out-migration because cost of living is super high and taxes are high. Is that who's going to fund it? Even flirting with this stuff causes more out-migration, the same way you saw this exodus of billionaires in California, when the billionaire tax in California is never going to go through. It's just not going to happen. And still, the billionaires left because they're like, I'm going to mess with it anymore. All right, go on.
7: Higher month. That means no weekly fluctuations nor sticker shock at the checkout line. Not for our seniors living on fixed incomes, nor for the parents who rely on a regular supply of apple slices to keep toddler tantrums at bay.
0: Great stuff. And let's see. We got some more from this press conference where he was asked about attending a 9/11 service. And I want to show you his skill as a politician, that this is a guy who's campaigned. He literally dapped up. He did this thing with Hassan Piker, who said America deserved 9/11. All right. Now let's watch him deploy this answer. Cut 19, please, about 9/11.
9: A number of people who are survivors of 9/11 are calling on you not to go to 9/11 memorial services. I wonder how you feel about the fact that they're trying to keep you away.
7: I will proudly honor the families, the survivors, the first responders forever impacted by that horrific terror attack by standing alongside them
10: at this year's 9/11 commemoration, reaffirming that we will never forget the solemn day felt by all of us who call this city home, and frankly, by all of us who call this country home.
0: Even for him, that one looked pretty rehearsed, and he rehearses a lot of this stuff. But you got to admit, if he had just thrown radical Islamic in front of the word terrorism, it's almost a perfect answer. And that's where you can't underestimate this guy's ability to persuade. It's almost a perfect answer. If he just added, of course, he's not going to say Islamic terrorism. He should have said that. But overall, I thought that was just awesome. He even said never forget. He even worked in never forget, which has been the refrain about 9/11. All right. He was also asked about ICE and TPS status. Let's play some of this. I'll have to interrupt it. Play cut 18.
10: Haitian New Yorkers, Syrian New Yorkers, they are a part of the fabric of this city. And we also know that while a judge stayed that decision until today, that it still has left so many living in a state of permanent insecurity and anxiety. And we are speaking about New Yorkers who have been a part of the lifeblood of the city, who have helped to make this city what it is. And our administration is not going to allow these communities to be terrorized on their own. We are going to be standing up for these communities, and we have instructed our Mayor's Office of Immigrant Affairs to continue to connect families to free and confidential legal
0: help. 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These are not Americans, but they are New Yorkers, according to him. 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
16: With SRN News, I'm Bob Agnew in Washington. Senator Lindsey Graham being remembered today here in the nation's capital. His flag-draped casket arrived this morning at the U.S. Capitol, where he lie in state. The Republican served there for more than three decades as one of the great deal-makers on Capitol Hill, remembered fondly by Vice President J.D. Vance, who called Graham a swashbuckling character and a true American original. The Trump administration is preparing to ramp up funding by hundreds of millions of dollars for programs designed to counter China's growing influence around the world. It comes after having put a halt to many of those initiatives last year during the flurry of budget and personnel cuts to try and cut out wasteful government spending. Israeli Prime Minister Netanyahu and the President meeting at the White House today. The sit-down is the first since they launched a joint war against Iran. It offers a chance for Netanyahu to smooth out some of the strain in their relationship. This is SRN News.
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0: have a few updates to give you on the Iran war for today. Iran has now threatened First Lady Melania Trump and Trump's son Barron with a really disturbing AI video. We're not going to play it on the show today, but if you want to go to Breitbart.com, we've got it in the lead story right now as we're recording this episode. Iran's also admitted major damage from the latest round of U.S. strikes, which means that we're seeing some evidence of division within Iranian ranks, at least according to sources that are well-placed. I haven't been to Tehran lately, so I don't know for sure that there is some division and there is some willingness to perhaps come back to the table and broker some sort of a peace. I'm officially in the I believe it when I see it type of situation, but Iran also amping up some of the rhetoric towards Vladimir Zelensky. And I feel like that this could be maybe the beginning of the end, or it could be the beginning of a escalated phase in the war, as has been a pretty constant topic of conversation. The president spoke about this a little bit, and I want to play some cuts here. Let's play cut 11, please.
1: They requested a meeting through their surrogates and directly. And we're meeting, and, you know, good things can happen, I guess. Oil dropped very big today. Stock markets, as of about an hour ago, was like through the roof. But no, they requested a meeting. They would not have requested the meeting if we were doing poorly. The only reason they want to meet is because we've been hitting them very hard.
0: Okay, so he noted the stock market's doing great, which is stock market was up. The futures were up. I haven't checked since I got in the studio, but futures were up big today since I got in. And obviously the markets would like to see the war end. Trump would like to see the markets high. Trump thinks the meeting is because they want to end the war. But I think a lot of the pattern is they're fairly clever people. They know that the more attritional this gets, the better chance they've got to outlast Trump. So I'll see if the meeting is just a stall tactic. That's what we'll be tracking, and we'll have updates for you this week. Let's play cut 12, please, guys.
1: Shoreline's wiped out. The strait is in very good shape. And we're talking right now. You know, they wanted to talk. Their people said, please don't drop, don't shoot last night, the night before, two nights. Don't do it. You know, we're having good talks. So we'll see what happens. I think there's a good chance that something could happen. And if it does, good. If it doesn't, we go back to doing what we were doing 2 days ago.
0: All right. So one of the other things that Trump discussed earlier in the this is actually yesterday, but looking at my cut sheet here, as he was talking about his relationship with the Senate Majority Leader John Thune and Trump's efforts to try to get the Save America Act passed, which the core tenets of that act would require photo ID to vote and proof of citizenship if you want to vote. There's also other stuff in there, and the other stuff is relevant because I had a conversation with Senator Tom Cotton about this last week when I was filling in for Hugh Hewitt. This is all available on the Alex Marlowe Show podcast feed. That's why I recommend all of you go over there. Wherever you get your pods, Apple, Spotify, YouTube, Rumble, about half the content I'm producing for Salem is on those podcast feeds. A lot of interviews over there with important people. I talked to Senator Cotton. You can find it there. And he said flat out, we're like 15 votes short of busting the filibuster in order to pass the Save America Act. It is not just something in our that the conservative base, if we get loud enough, is just going to happen overnight. It's just not, because a lot of these senators that represent states in these United States do not feel like their constituency demands that they do that. So this is a frustration to all of us, especially those of us who would like to see election integrity restored. But this is exactly the sentiment that came from Senator Thune, and he did an interview with Sean Hannity talking about this. Let's play cut 15, please.
2: Getting rid of the filibuster, non-starter, you don't have the votes?
3: Well, we don't. And I've had this conversation with the president many times, I think, as you know. And I actually suggested at one point that his team come up and sit down and visit with some of my colleagues. So they came up, met with about 20 Republican senators, and 15 were a no on getting rid of the filibuster. The votes aren't there to do it. I know he thinks he can persuade people. But there are a lot of folks who are this is a hard position for a lot of Senate Republicans.
0: It is a hard position for a lot of Senate Republicans, but it's also one that is deeply disappointing to the base. And when we talk about the threat of socialism, we talk about the threat of leftism, Marxism, whatever is your favorite word, Islamism, all of it rising, this is the exact type of stuff that's going to keep Republican voters home. So my strong recommendation, Republicans go back to the drawing board, and they come up with a cleaner version of something that says we have IDs to vote, proof of citizenship to vote. Chuck Schumer gave us everything we need. I haven't got a chance to play this cut, but let's play it right now. This is cut one. Schumer admitting voter rolls are plagued with illegals. Cut one.
4: It's about voter registration.

0: jurisdiction. It makes it, it allows ICE to kick tens of millions of people off the rolls, and they don't tell them until election day, and you show up and you say, you're not registered anymore, you're not registered here, you're not on the rolls. And they say, I didn't know that. This is a bill that destroys the country, and it is not about showing ID when you show up to vote. It's about the voter registration rolls, destroying them, purging them, not letting people know, and taking the rights in a algorithm put together by ICE, put together by Doge and Musk. It's an outrage.
1: So how could ICE purge citizens from voting? They can't, and they wouldn't. They'd only be purging illegal aliens, and this is an outrage to Chuck Schumer. Crying Chuck Schumer. All right, Trump commented on the SAVE Act. Let's play 13 guys.
2: What's your relationship like with the Senate Majority Leader?
3: It's fun. He's got to get his job done. It's fun. I have a good relationship with John Thune. He's just got to get his job done. You got to get the SAVE America Act passed. Or better than that would be the filibuster. If you terminate the filibuster, everything happens.
2: Tricky.
3: If you don't terminate the filibuster, only bad things will happen. If you don't terminate the filibuster, only bad things will happen.
1: I am with him now. I've been convinced of this. I don't have a religious adherence to the filibuster like some of my friends and colleagues, both on talk radio dial as well as people who do good work in Washington. On the conservative side of the aisle, I got convinced by Scott Bessent, who I met with late last year. He was very vocal about we need to end the filibuster. Democrats are going to do it. If we don't do it, and us playing by their rules or established rules that have failed us in the past has not worked out. But the bottom line is not happening. It's not happening. There's no path. No one's giving me any indication there's a path. So we got to find a path, because if we bum out the entire conservative base, then we run the risk of turning the country over to extreme radicals. The type of people who support the Graham Platners of the world with the Nazi tattoo and the mistreatment of women. This cut is from 2 days ago, but I got to play this. This is Margaret Brennan. I forget what station, you know, one of the alphabet stations. She's confronting Bernie Sanders, asking him about his support for Graham Platners. Play cut two, please, gentlemen.
4: You were an early supporter in Maine of Graham Platner. You helped him rise. Do you regret not acting earlier to call for him to drop out, given the warning signs? Would that have given you a leg up here with Jackson?
5: No, I don't think so. When we heard the serious allegations made against them, I wanted to get on the phone. I wanted to talk to him. I did. I asked, along with virtually all his supporters, that he should get out of the race, and he did.
4: Mm-hmm. But you are confident that with your endorsements, these other candidates have been fully vetted?
5: Well, look, I think, you know, there are hundreds of candidates. I don't know who has been, quote unquote, fully vetted.
4: Well, you just mentioned
5: all
4: two of them.
5: All I know is the candidates. Well, all I know is, Margaret, that the candidates that we are supporting are standing up for the working class of this country.
1: That's it. That's what it's about. And so that's where there's such a politician-y answer. Are we getting sick of this, or do we like it? That he gets asked is, does he regret supporting a guy who had to drop out? He created Graham Platner. He said, I like Graham Platner. You like Graham Platner. You guys remember that? It's exactly what he said. And then Elizabeth Warren said, he's my type of man. I'd like to shuck some oysters with Platner. Could use him in my powwow chow cookbook recipes. Remember that, Elizabeth Warren? She wrote recipes for a cookbook for Native Americans, even though she's a fake Native American. That all happened. We're going to give these people more power if we're not careful about it. And the fact that he doesn't regret it, that you just swap out your candidate after the primary? I mean, I would probably regret it, to be honest, but we can't get a real answer. The reason is because he is on the verge of never having more power in his life. He's been working on this stuff. You got to give him credit for this, Bernie. 40 years of this stuff. Another one of those limousine liberals with multiple homes, Abdul El Sayed, has revealed that in Michigan, another socialist, has revealed he's got a bunch of international properties from his wife's family. International properties. I mean, the jokes write themselves. I mean, he's a socialist with a bunch of houses overseas. But the left is getting rolled, and they're going to continue to get rolled. This is what they stand for. They told us what they stand for. Here is a DSA co-chair. Play cut four, please, guys.
6: So we're going to put up on the screen a few of the things that are part of your platform. And I want to ask you, just give me sort of a true or false on these. Abolish the Senate.
7: True.
6: Okay. Replace the presidency and Supreme Court as we now know them.
7: Yep.
6: Abolish ICE.
7: Absolutely.
6: Abolish borders and give amnesty to anyone currently in the U.S. illegally.
7: As a long-term plan, yep.
6: Defund the Pentagon.
7: Absolutely.
6: Abolish prisons, at least in large part.
7: Yeah, again, that as part of a long-term program, yeah.
6: Okay, so no prisons. Government or public ownership of most large corporations.
7: Yeah, absolutely.
1: Where do you begin? I mean, this is was it Shannon Bream at Fox. Good stuff. It's the best clip I've seen in a while from Fox. Good stuff over there. I mean, let's just go through it. Abolish the Senate. So the United States don't matter. So we're basically ending the country at that point. If there's no Senate, there's no states. So Supreme Court, we're going to pack the court, obviously. Part of socialism is no immigration and customs enforcement, so which means that there'll be more workers being imported to compete with the workers the socialists want to defend in the United States. So make that make sense to me. Amnesty for illegal aliens. Again, we're normalizing all these people who come into our country, try to make money and get jobs that Americans would do. No prisons. Where do the rapists go, lady? Where are you putting the rapists? Where are you putting the rapists? I give Shannon Bream credit for not asking follow-ups because she was on a roll, and I think it was really smart rhetorically. But I would like to know where she wants the rapists to go. And the last follow-up is her saying that the corporation can be owned by the public. Is that not seizing the means of production? Is that not literal Marxism? They're not just socialists. They're flat-out Marxists, and they want to destroy the country. This is a revolutionary group of people. They've never liked anything about this country. They haven't for a very long time. They're doing it openly. And my point about Sanders, he may be 80 years old, but don't underestimate his political power. He's got a genuine following. And if he signs off to all this stuff, and he will, there's going to be tens of millions of people who are going to be seriously committed to this stuff. More when we come back. This is the Alex Marlowe Show.

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5: During the War for Independence, General George Washington, the man we refer to today as the father of our country, led American troops through military defeat after defeat. And in the bitter winter of 1777, he wrote this somber note to a friend in Philadelphia. Quote, "You might have tracked our army from White Marsh to Valley Forge by the blood on their feet," end of quote. Many soldiers continued to march through the deep snows of Pennsylvania without shoes. Others suffered from disease, hunger, and freezing conditions. Nearly 2,000 of Washington's men died. Yet George Washington did not lose faith. Amid the hardship, loss, and uncertainty of Valley Forge, he turned to God in prayer. At a time when our nation once again faces division and uncertainty, may we follow Washington's example, kneeling humbly, praying faithfully, and asking God to guide the future of America.
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13: All right, big shout out to the team today. Greg Ebbin, Sean McConnell, Roger Wicker Jr., Rick Locke, Garrett Jolly, Matt Zibel. Ricky Lopez is not here, so extra shout out to Greg and Sean, as well as Rick. doing extra. Misty Callahan, John Cassio, Daniel West, all pitching in, doing vital stuff for the show. All right. Yeah, looking forward to that. Zelensky and Netanyahu today at the White House. So stay tuned to Breitbart.com throughout the day. We'll give you some updates on that. High stakes stuff. Also going on in Washington today is Lindsey Graham's funeral. The vice president spoke, and he had some really, I think, profound words about it. I'm going to share a cut of this that I caught on the Salem News X account. Cut 22, please. Do you have a 22? No? I guess not. Yeah, we'll get it. But he basically talks about how Graham has a curiosity for life. He's the type of person who loved every single person in the Senate, and that made him a unique person and inspiring to work around, which I think is very nice, because we are now in this tribal moment where if you don't agree with me on everything, then you cannot be my friend. And I think this has got to be relatively new, because I was not raised in that environment, and now it feels like we're there, and it's deeply unpleasant. And if we can use Lindsey Graham's memory as a way to start going away from that and going towards that we can agree to disagree, and we can still be friendly and social and get along and be interested in one another, not only despite our disagreements, because of our disagreements, the world will be a better place. All right, I promise some celebrity dunking. And okay, we got the clip. Let's do it.
14: Lindsey Graham loved people from all walks of life, I think in part because of the way that he grew up, because of the fact that he wasn't handed everything. He was fascinated in everybody. He was fascinated in the waitstaff in the Senate dining room. He was fascinated in the people who made the food. He was fascinated in the lowest staffer who had been hired 3 days earlier. He was fascinated by, of course, the very leadership of our country. He treated everybody the same because he was fascinated and he loved every single person in this chamber. And that's a great testament to the man.
13: It's really good. It's really interesting also for the vice president, because this is going to be his job if he runs for president, to unify a lot of the various coalitions on the right. He's uniquely in a position to do that, I think, to unify the at least the conservative movement. And so I think that's a very good message for him. It's good positioning for him as well. All right, one of the least unifying people in the world is Alan Ritchson. He is an actor known for a show called Reacher, which I'm told is fun, but I've never seen it. I don't know what it is. But he's got a new film out, and he's making the podcast rounds. And we got a cut of him fantasizing about violence against President Trump and throwing Trump in jail and falsely calling President Trump a pedophile, essentially, which is slanderous, and Trump should sue him for it. He continues to do the podcast rounds and continues to say insane things. Let's play cut 9.
15: Look at the politics that we deal with right now. Like the White House is in ruins of UFC cage on the lawn. And like, man, just do it. You just do it. And nobody says anything. And no consequences. Nobody asked. It wasn't done legally. There's no plan in place. Now you're asking for money to create a slide. It's like, what are we doing? And there's no consequences. And so I'm just supposed to let go of my resentment that this fucking guy is just raping the world that he lives in for whatever gain he personally can have. And I'm supposed to let that go. I think we should hold on to some of that anger so somebody gets Guy Ritchie'd and wakes up in a pool of their own teeth and blood.
13: Wakes up in a pool of their own teeth and blood. And then the host, that's a guy named Dax Shepard, another weirdo from Hollywood, just laughing maniacally at this. Oh, that's hilarious. Waking up in a pool of your teeth and blood. Good one, Alan Ritchson, star of Motor City. I pulled the box office stats on Ritchson's movie, and it opened wide last weekend. 1,600 theaters, $1.6 million box office. It's a video of me and Sean high-fiving would pull more than $1.6 million at the box office. Honestly, it's pathetic. No one cares about Alan Ritchson. And I'm told he's bipolar, so why are his handlers letting him go out there? If he's got mental health issues, and he certainly looks like he does, why is he podcasting? Why is he in forums that are unedited and unchecked or mildly edited? He sounds like a violent lunatic and should probably get visited by Secret Service based off of that. And he actually is a violent person. Recall there's a video of him beating up his neighbor. Though there are reports that maybe the neighbor started it. But yeah, I would try to beat up a guy who's 270 and 9% body fat. Yeah, that sounds like a great idea for the neighbor. So very odd. And also just the stuff, he's so uninformed. It's he's upset about the ballroom. This is all over the White House ballroom. The White House in ruins. It's not in ruins. We're building a brand new ballroom that's going to be super safe, There's not many assassination attempts that could succeed. And there's going to be a military installation underneath that's necessary and needs to get updated. What's going on here? He doesn't know anything. And why do we care about him? I don't know, but I hope he keeps talking because I'm going to keep reporting on it for you, Breitbart.com and on the Alex Marlow Show. That's it for today. Go in peace to love and serve the Lord.
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27: With SRN News, I'm Bob Agnew in Washington. On Capitol Hill this morning, here's Senator Lindsey Graham being eulogized as his flag draped casket arrived today at the U.S. Capitol. That's where the Republican lawmaker served more than 30 years and was considered one of the Congress's top deal makers and one able to accomplish things by reaching out to both sides. Top dignitaries were on hand to pay their tribute as he lay in state, as well as some of these visitors.
28: I believe that Senator Graham is a true patriot. Yeah, he has spent most of his life in serving this country, from being an Air Force and being a senator. And he is one of those great senators that didn't enrich himself.
29: I'm paying respects to Lindsey Graham. He stood where it mattered when it came to the President Trump's administration and the Supreme Court.
27: And Vice President J.D. Vance called Graham a swashbuckling character and a true American original, not to mention one who was loved by his own staff.
30: What a testament to a man that he has so much loyal and devoted staff. I think that's the first thing I want to tell about Lindsey Graham. I want to tell some stories, but I also want to make an observation, which is that Lindsey Graham loved people from all walks of life. I think in part because of the way that he grew up, because of the fact that he wasn't handed everything. He was fascinated in everybody.
27: And Senate Majority Leader John Thune said Graham was what he called a towering figure. A funeral still set to be held later today at Washington National Cathedral. They're cleaning up from a tornado in Menasha, Wisconsin. This lady had the wind bring down a 100-year-old tree in her yard.
0: I heard a big crack, and I saw this limb go into the garage. And I headed down to the basement with my kitty. And when I come up, it's like a war zone here.
27: Comments courtesy of WBAY-TV. This is SRN.
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27: Christian leaders are debating artificial intelligence. Michael Harrington has a report.
1: At the Missional AI Summit in London, attendees concluded that the faith community must seek to shape the future of the technology before non-believers do so. But how? That's where the leaders differ. Some summit speakers argued that Christians need to get educated about AI so they can use it wisely. Others said the focus must be on warning society about the dangers of the technology, reminding people that AI is neither human nor is it God. Michael Harrington reporting.
27: A Texas appeals court has dismissed an injunction that forced a Houston area midwife to close her clinics. The court ruled that Texas Attorney General Ken Paxton's office relied solely on an anonymous email as evidence that Maria Rosas had violated the state's 2022 abortion ban. The appeals court did not give an opinion on the validity of the accusations against Rosas. This is SRN News. There's an update out now on the health of former Senate Republican leader, Majority Leader Mitch McConnell.
2: The update includes a statement from the Congressional Office of the Attending Physician stating 84-year-old Senator McConnell has not yet been medically cleared to leave a rehabilitation facility where he's undergoing physical therapy. It means he will miss the annual Fancy Farm Picnic, which features speeches from politicians throughout Kentucky who are running for office. McConnell is not running for re-election. He was admitted to a hospital last month and revealed weeks later that it was because of a fall. The attending physician's report also says McConnell's bout with childhood polio continues to be a significant factor in his mobility. Ed Donahue, Washington.
27: KFC founder Harlan Sanders' pressure cooker and his black bow tie, among dozens of items being offered for sale at an auction this week. The family who bought the dinner house and residence in Kentucky is auctioning off some of those artifacts. More of these stories at SRNnews.com.
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4: Well, we've already gotten to Wednesday, hump day, on the Dave Elswick Show. Here's what you can look forward to on the show. At 7:35, we'll talk to Congressman Bruce Westerman. have a lot of questions for him. But at 8:05, we'll be joined by Senator Tom Cotton. We got questions for him dealing with Fauci, about those diaries that have been made public, and about Iran and what the president sees, what the president is doing. We'll see what he has to say.
25: Fighting for free speech, Western civilization, and delivering common sense for the American people. Ladies and gentlemen, here's Scott Jennings.
5: The nation says farewell to a patriot today. We'll bring you details of the Capitol Rotunda service for the late Senator Lindsey Graham and live coverage in the 2 o'clock Eastern hour of his funeral at the National Cathedral. Two events today, and President Trump is expected to speak at that 2 Eastern service in the National Cathedral. We'll keep you updated on this sad day in Washington, D.C. Many world leaders are gathered in Washington for the Graham services, including Zelensky of Ukraine and Netanyahu of Israel, and both were in the Oval Office with Trump this morning, separate meetings. We have the latest on that. Ladies and gentlemen, our show today is going to be a little bit fluid. We're going to track the breaking news, talk to experts, and keep you updated on what's happening in Washington. Stay with us here throughout the day for the best coverage and analysis. Today is Tuesday, July 28th. I'm Scott Jennings, broadcasting for Salem. And we come to you live today from Reno, Nevada, where tonight I will address the Nevada Public Policy Institute. On this day, 1868, Secretary of State William Seward certified one of the most consequential changes ever made to the U.S. Constitution. He certified the 14th Amendment had been ratified by three-quarters of the states, making it an official part of our governing document. Why did we need this amendment? The Civil War had ended, slavery had been abolished, but southern states were passing black codes designed to deny newly freed slaves the basic rights of citizenship. So Congress passed the 14th in 1866. It declared that no state could deprive any person of life, liberty, or property without due process, or deny any person the equal protection of the laws. But its most important words came first. Quote, all persons born or naturalized in the United States and subject to the jurisdiction thereof are citizens of the United States. That sentence overturned the Supreme Court's infamous Dred Scott decision, which had declared that black Americans could not be citizens. Let's be clear about the history. The amendment was written after the Civil War to secure citizenship for freed slaves and their children, not to address illegal immigration, a modern crisis the authors could scarcely have imagined. But as the years wore on, those words, born in the United States and subject to the jurisdiction thereof, became the foundation for birthright citizenship, including for children whose parents had entered the country illegally. The debate reached the Supreme Court just last month. By a 6-3 vote, the court ruled that children born here to illegal or temporary immigrants remain citizens under the 14th Amendment. They struck down an executive order signed by President Trump earlier this year. An amendment written to correct one of America's greatest injustices now sits at the center of one of America's most contentious debates over illegal immigration, and all of it became in force on this day, July 28, 1868. In today's news, Washington, D.C. is at the center of our conversation. This is perhaps one of the saddest, most interesting, and consequential days of the Trump presidency. Two of the world leaders who have come to Washington to pay respects to Senator Graham have met with President Trump already today, Zelensky and Netanyahu. First up this morning was Zelensky. And a positive statement is out from the Ukrainian leader following his talks with President Trump. Here it is, and I quote Zelensky, a good meeting with President Trump at the Oval Office. Thank you for everything we do together to protect the lives of Ukrainians and advance peace. First and foremost, I offered President Trump our condolences on the passing of Lindsey Graham. He was a true friend of Ukraine. The president and I discussed licenses for Patriot Interceptor production and several other ideas that could help. We also spoke about diplomacy. It's important that the diplomatic process be reinvigorated. Our teams will arrange the details of the further communication
6: I am grateful to the United States for its firm support. That's the statement of Volodymyr Zelensky after meeting with Donald Trump in the Oval Office. After that, it was in with Israeli Prime Minister Benjamin Netanyahu. And that meeting has just concluded. The White House press secretary called this and the Zelensky meetings good and productive. We've seen pictures of both of them in the Oval, everyone smiling. We saw pictures of quite a few aides gathered there, military and diplomatic. We have no video yet, and the president did not take questions. Taken together, these two meetings represent time spent on foreign policy matters that will come to define a good chunk of President Trump's legacy. The president called into Fox News to start his day this morning. Let's hear some of that in Cut 17.
7: This is actually a good time to make a deal for them. If they don't make a deal, then I go back and I finish the job. But that's going to take them forever to rebuild. Already, it'll take them many years to ever rebuild. And if I go back and finish up the job, as some people would like, with the bridges, with the very easy, I could take out most of their bridges in less than an hour. Less than an hour. But, you know, it takes them 10 years to build a bridge. Bridges take the longest, and power plants are second. I can knock out the power plants. Within one day, all of their power plants would be gone.
6: President Trump calling into Fox News, of course, talking about what might happen next in Iran. So here are the questions we have today. Can the Russians be repelled, and can diplomacy take hold after three-plus years of bloody fighting in Europe? Can the Iranian terror regime be subdued and the world assured that these butchers in Tehran cannot get a nuclear weapon? And what of the future of the U.S.-Israeli alliance, the principal partnership right now fighting for the future of Western civilization, even as much of the traditional West allows itself to be overrun by radical Islamists? In the Oval Office today, these matters were discussed, and the center of it all, the American president, Donald Trump, holding conversations that will be the talk of historians for years to come. Elsewhere in Washington, as those conversations unfolded, senators, congressmen, many of our political leaders in both parties paid tribute to Lindsey Graham in the U.S. Capitol. The vice president, as president of the Senate, spoke to those gathered there in the rotunda about his memories. Here's Vance, Cut 14.
30: I remember on that campaign trail where, you know, you're trying to raise money. And one of the ways that you raise money is you send people to your campaign website. And I said, Lindsey, before one of these Fox hits on the campaign trail, I said, Lindsey, could you maybe mention the website, jdvance.com? And over a four-minute interview, he must have mentioned jdvance.com close to a dozen times. The host would ask, how was the weather? And Lindsey would say, well, before I check the weather, I always go to jdvance.com. And in a 4 or 5 minute TV appearance, Lindsey Graham raised us over $100,000. And that campaign stop was a critical part of me getting elected to the United States Senate and, of course, going on this incredible journey. That was who Lindsey Graham was.
6: Humorous anecdote there from the vice president. On a more serious note, he described Graham as someone who knew how to work Washington to achieve outcomes. Cut 13.
30: So I choose to remember Lindsey Graham as a man who could disagree with you without being disagreeable. I choose to remember Lindsey Graham as a person who could fight with you on one issue, but fight for you on another issue. I remember Lindsey Graham as a man who loved people. And because he loved people, he was willing to reason with them, to respect them, and ultimately to persuade them.
6: Now, later this afternoon, 2 o'clock Eastern, Lindsey Graham's funeral will begin at the National Cathedral in the hills of northwest Washington, D.C. We intend to bring you detailed statements and perhaps some live coverage of that proceeding as it unfolds. President Trump is scheduled to speak. We'll keep an eye on this, and we will describe the unfolding events for you. We had a major earthquake and other news today in Japan, 6.8 magnitude, killing at least one person, injuring dozens more. Buildings collapsed, fires erupted across the Kumamoto Prefecture, and rescuers are searching for people trapped inside homes and in a damaged shopping mall. Sections of a major expressway broke apart. Trains in the regional airport were shut down. Officials say earthquakes of a similar strength remain possible in the coming days. Markets are green today. Oil trading, $78 a barrel. I guess that number will disappear from your cable news coverage now that it's under $80 again. 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A lot more news to cover today. When we come back, have you heard of the Fauci Diaries? I have some thoughts after this. It's Scott Jennings on Salem, a breaking news day. Stay with us.
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9: This is Ed Morrissey of HotAir.com for Town Hall. Abolish the Electoral College. Replace the President and Supreme Court with an executive and judiciary chosen by and subordinate to Congress. Eliminate the Senate. Seize ownership of essential industries. These are not just hysterical claims about the Democratic Socialists of America. This is the platform the DSA adopted and published. DSA co-chair Megan Romer confirmed on Fox News Sunday that the DSA and its candidates will pursue those goals and by any means necessary. These DSA activists and candidates do not want to just win elections. They want a toehold for a revolution. It is not a game to them, nor a pose, and the events of the last century make very clear what the outcomes of such a revolution will be. Even winning an attempted revolution against the constitutional order would devastate the country, and the DSA does not plan on losing it. When communists tell you who they are, believe them.
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12: One man standing tall against the leftist mob. Here's Scott Jennings.
5: It is Tuesday, July 28th. 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It is a breaking news edition of the Scott Jennings Show. We have our eyes on Washington today. We've had two world leaders in the Oval Office with President Trump this morning, Zelensky and Netanyahu. We have a number of world leaders and, of course, most of our political leadership paying its respects to Senator Lindsey Graham today. There was a service in the Capitol Rotunda this morning, and at 2 o'clock Eastern, they will have his funeral at the National Cathedral. We'll be paying attention to all of this for you. There are other things going on in Washington you may have heard. Well, if you have social media or if you watch independent or conservative news sources, you may have heard about it. If you simply watch the mainstream news, you may not know about it. Have you heard about the Fauci diaries? The Fauci diaries. These are the notes that Anthony Fauci was keeping during the COVID era so many years ago. These are out because of Senator Rand Paul continuing to investigate and look into Fauci's decision-making and public statements from during that time. There is going to be a hearing with Fauci on Capitol Hill later this week, and I look forward to hearing what Fauci has to say. But if you read these diaries, somehow Anthony Fauci looks even worse in his own words than he did in ours at the time. You know, you have to remember. Let's think back together. What were we told during COVID? Trust the experts. Follow the science. Don't ask any questions. God forbid you have a question about any of this. If you question the lockdowns, the mandates, the school closures, or the origin of the virus, it wasn't enough for the Fauci army to say that you were merely wrong. You were called dangerous. You were called a conspiracy theorist. You were called a racist. You were called an enemy of science itself. No one embodied that sanctimony more than Anthony Fauci. Now we have the benefit of knowing what he was writing to himself privately, and we can compare that to what he was saying publicly. In January of 2020, Fauci was told by leading scientists that the virus contained unusual features, and that raised serious questions about whether it had developed naturally. According to his diary, roughly half the scientists on an early call thought the virus appeared constructed. Now, that did not prove that it was a laboratory leak, but it proved the possibility was credible and that it deserved investigation. But what did Anthony Fauci tell the American people? He repeatedly dismissed the lab leak theory as an implausible conspiracy, while presenting the natural origin theory as though the science were settled. That's a scandal. Not that Anthony Fauci failed to know everything about a brand new virus. Nobody knew everything. The scandal is that privately he knew there were doubts from real, bona fide, qualified scientists, while publicly he denied the rest of us permission to even ask questions about this. While Americans were losing loved ones, losing jobs and businesses, watching their children languish and fall behind. Fauci's diary reveals a man increasingly fascinated by something else. He was fascinated by Anthony Fauci. His TV appearances, his press coverage, his encounters with celebrities, the praise, the parties, the awards, the extraordinary thrill of becoming the most famous doctor in the world. Do you remember the ridiculous magazine cover where he was sitting by the pool? This is a man who famously declared, "Attacks on me, quite frankly, are attacks on science." Think of the arrogance of that statement. Science is a method. It requires skepticism, testing, transparency, and the willingness to admit error. But Anthony Fauci turned it into a title, and he awarded the title to himself. Question Fauci, and you were doing nothing less than questioning science itself. Disagree with Fauci, and you were spreading misinformation. But if you look through these diaries, you see that Fauci himself had private concerns, private conversations, and private doubts that he refused to acknowledge honestly in the public, and the damage this did to the public health regime in America will take decades, decades to undo. Thank goodness for Rand Paul for tracking this down. We'll be following this story for the rest of the week. More after this. Scott Jennings is here on Salem. It's a breaking news day on the Scott Jennings Show.
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27: With SRN News, I'm Bob Agnew in Washington. Senator Lindsey Graham being honored today in Washington. Graham's flag-draped casket spent some time at the U.S. Capitol this morning lying in state. The Republican served for more than 30 years on Capitol Hill as an expert deal maker. Top dignitaries on hand today to pay tribute at the Capitol and also at the upcoming funeral service set to be held at the Washington National Cathedral. President Trump is expected to deliver remarks there. Israel's Benjamin Netanyahu and Ukraine's Vladimir Zelensky also plan to attend. Also at SRNnews.com, Americans' confidence in the economy fell this month as gas prices resumed their climb after the U.S. and Iran stepped up their fighting. Right now, the numbers on Wall Street are a mixed bag. It's the Dow doing quite well at the moment, up 669 points. The high-tech NASDAQ, it's struggling. It's down 201. This is SRN News.
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1: 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This is 101.1 The Answer, where Little Rock comes to talk. You've heard the narratives. Now get

0: rough surf. It was a 10-year-old boy who had fallen off his surfboard at Cypress Beach in California, and this lifeguard went out and heroically saved him. The president has just posted, I'm going to bring the heroic young man and his family into the White House with perhaps the boy he saved to give him a high civilian honor. Very brave. He deserves it. President Donald J. Trump. So good news for that lifeguard. He'll get his props from the President of the United States. Let's talk a little politics, shall we? We are in Nevada, and the 3rd Congressional District is a premier battleground seat this cycle, defined by its razor-thin margins, its large block of nonpartisan or independent voters, and a split political identity where presidential and congressional outcomes are sometimes divergent. This district in Nevada covers the southern portion of Clark County, including Henderson, parts of Vegas, and outlying suburban areas. The electorate features a very narrow voter registration advantage for Democrats, but it does have a massive pool of independent and nonpartisan voters who decide elections. It is viewed as one of the most competitive swing districts in the country. The incumbent is Democrat Susie Lee. She won re-election by less than 3 points in 2024, while Donald Trump narrowly carried the district that same year. Our next guest is the Republican candidate. Let's listen to this in Cut 22.
1: Marty O'Donnell. He's earned the endorsement of Governor Lombardo and President Donald Trump. Marty's an outsider with real-world experience to help clean up Washington and deliver results for Nevada. Marty O'Donnell, Republican for Congress.
0: And joining us now to discuss the campaign is Marty O'Donnell. Marty, welcome into the Scott Jennings Show.
2: Scott, thanks so much for having me on. This is a pleasure.
0: Well, I'm glad to have you on today. This is a vital district if Republicans intend to buck the tide of history and hold the congressional majority this November. Now, you may have heard we played something that you are responsible for on the way into this segment. You have a 30-year career as a composer for TV commercials and video games, including, I suppose, the most famous work is the theme song to the game Halo. Talk to us about your career in the music industry and how you came to be part of that.
2: I was a music major. I was a piano player my whole life, and then I switched to composition once I went to the conservatory and got my bachelor degree in music composition. Then I went to USC, got a master's degree. Then I went back to Chicago and did what I would said I would never do, which I prostituted my art and I made TV commercials and jingles for like 20 years. So I did things like "We are Flintstones kids, 10 million strong and growing."
0: You came up with the Flintstones kids vitamin?
2: Yes, I did.
0: Commercial?
2: Yes.
0: Oh, my
2: I did.
0: Goodness gracious. Well, let me just tell
2: See,
0: you, I ate so many of those. I ate so many of those as a child. I believe that I am immune presently from most diseases because of the volume of Flintstones vitamins I ate. And frankly, it was just because of the jingle. So I will credit you with my good health, Marty. That's that's terrific. Well, okay, keep going. Fascinating.
2: Well, I also did Mr. Clean, a bunch of Mr. Clean commercials all through your childhood probably also. So
0: Wow, you were sort of the soundtrack of the 80s and 90s kids. This is amazing. I mean, you sort of wrote the background noise for all of us 80s and 90s kids. Amazing. All right, keep going, sir.
2: Well, I was always a video game player. And decided to get actually into video games once I saw that they were sort of high res and they did some really interesting things from a production standpoint. So I worked on the sequel to Myst, which was called Riven. And then I worked on games for a little company in Chicago called Bungie. And in 1999, we came up with the idea for doing Halo. And Bungie was bought by Microsoft and moved out to Seattle. And the rest is history. We did Halo in 2001 and then Halo 2 and 3 and ODST and Reach. Then we broke off and made Destiny. So, yeah, I was involved with the game industry for a good quarter century.
0: Okay, what you're describing to me is a dream career. You're a musician. You've made some of the most memorable jingles in American advertising history. You've made some of the most memorable video game music in the gaming industry's history, and now you've traded all that in for politics. And I think the average person listening across the country

0: Freak today says, why in the world would you give up such an amazing life in the private sector to go into politics? So here's the question for every candidate. Why are you running for this congressional office?
1: I'm running because I live in a district where I have my two daughters and my three grandsons all within 5 minutes of my house, and they come over every weekend, and we are a really strong, happy family. And I just am determined not to have my grandsons grow up in a district under a nonsense rule. Susie Lee is a rubber stamp Democrat, and we have a shot at actually flipping this seat. And I wanted to do everything possible to do that because I'm a lifelong conservative and I believe in our Constitution and our republic, and she doesn't. I cannot believe that, you know, the kinds of conditions that she's willing to live with, the corruption that she has. She's made her money trading stocks while she's in Congress. And I'm determined to see that stop. And when I offered to help, they actually asked me, well, why don't you run for Congress? And I guess I couldn't say no.
0: So Marty O'Donnell is our guest. He is running for Congress in Nevada's 3rd Congressional District. It's your first time running for office. Is that right, Marty?
1: Well, yeah. I mean, I ran in the last cycle. I got in very, very late into the primary, and there were four of us, and we basically kind of split the Republican primary.
0: Yes.
1: And I thought that was it. I thought maybe that would be my one shot at trying something. But when I went to Sam Brown, who ran for Senate here, you probably remember Sam.
0: Oh, yes, of
1: asked
0: course.
1: Me to, you know, he said, come to the inauguration. And I was like, that sounds great. So I went to the inauguration. I was so happy that President Trump became president again. And watching him, you know, you kind of stole this from me, because I remember how important it was to hear him say that he was a revolution of common sense. When he said that line, I was just like, that's what it is. The Democrats represent nonsense, and Donald Trump and his administration and the Republicans are just going back to common sense. And it inspired me to say, okay, maybe I'll try this again. If I can get President Trump's endorsement, I will do it.
0: That line spoke to so many people, because there's a lot of people out there, and you have a lot of them in your district. They're not partisans. They don't identify with either party. They maybe call themselves independents. Maybe they don't call themselves anything, but they just want common sense. And you represent Nevada's 3rd district, which has some Vegas and the Vegas suburbs. And, of course, last summer, the president and his party pushed and passed the Big Beautiful Bill, the Working Families Tax Cut. In that, no tax on tips. I can't really think of a congressional district in America where that would have more support or feel more common sense than anything near or around Las Vegas. And yet your opponent, Susie Lee, voted against that. Are you hearing about that issue from your potential constituents? I assume it must come up all the time.
1: It does. It is a slogan or a Not a slogan. It's a reality that when I go and talk to people, and sometimes when I leave a tip and I go, well, you know, no tax on tips. And they're like, that's right. Plus, you know, our demographics here, we have a lot of people who have moved to Las Vegas to retire. So no tax on Social Security, no tax on overtime for working people, which is the majority of people, right? You know, we all know what it is to work, and then no tax on tips. It's like we have so many people who work in hospitality here. It's a huge thing, which is why President Trump, you know, unveiled it when he was in Las Vegas. It was a very, very politically smart thing to do. But it's also you hear people all the time talking about how what a relief it is to have that happening.
0: Marty O'Donnell's a Republican candidate in Nevada's 3rd Congressional District, one of the most targeted districts in America. And Marty, I was told to ask you, you've got a theory, an analogy about your philosophy of government serving the people. It's called being nice to the goose. Talk to us about that.
1: Yeah. Well, the goose that lays the golden egg is the most important thing. And if you think about that tale, a lot of people think that the most important thing is not to kill the goose. And I look at it another way, which is if you want more golden eggs, be nice to the goose. And the goose in our country is the working class, the middle class, the small business owners, families, people who are have been laying the golden egg for our country for the entire duration of our existence. And the government just cannot be nice to the goose. And so if we could be nice to the goose, we're going to get more golden eggs again.
0: Marty O'Donnell, you're running for Congress, and this is a national program. And a lot of our listeners are interested in what's going to happen in November. Can the Republicans hold on? If they are to hold on, it's going to be because someone like you was able to unseat a Democratic incumbent in this highly targeted district. If folks want to find you out there, Marty, and engage in your campaign, what's the best way to do that?
1: Best way is to go to MartyForCongress.com, F-O-R, Marty for F-O-R, Congress, MartyForCongress.com. Sign up. Obviously, every little bit helps. $7 is a good starting point. And for those of you who are Halo fans and Bungie fans, you'll understand the significance of the number seven. It's a magic number. So any 343 works also. It's seven cubed, so that would work. But yes, that's where you go. That's where you can sign up. And it's a fun website. And I also have a YouTube channel where I do a podcast. Hmm. One of these days, Scott, you should be on. It'd be great.
0: We'd be honored.
1: But yes, that's where you can find me. And that's where you can find out what my platform is and what I plan on doing.
0: All right, Marty O'Donnell, that's the voice you're hearing, Republican candidate for Congress in Nevada's 3rd Congressional District. It's outside of Las Vegas, and this is one of the closest races in America. There's a Democratic incumbent there who's been voting against the interests of her people, but Marty O'Donnell is part of the revolution of common sense. Marty, thanks for calling in today. We'll keep up with your race as the November election draws closer. I want to talk to you all for a moment about Medicare. 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More breaking news. Lindsey Graham's funeral is today. It's Salem Radio. I'm Scott Jennings. Stay with us.
2: The news never stops, and neither does your schedule. That's why we're here, keeping you up to date with all the biggest stories of the day. We're 101.1 The Answer, where Little Rock comes to talk.
3: This is David Lucas. 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
5: On July 4th, 1776, a group of seemingly ordinary men made an extraordinary decision in a small room in Philadelphia. They put their names to a document that would change the world, the Declaration of Independence.
7: wasn't just a breakup letter for King George. It was a bold statement of principle that our rights don't come from government, but from God, that all men are created equal, and that liberty is worth risking everything for. 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An idea born in courage, sustained by sacrifice, and passed from generation to generation. 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
7: 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The pulse of conservative Arkansas. This is 101.1 The Answer. Saving Western civilization, one busted leftist narrative at a time. 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
0: It is Tuesday, July the 28th, the breaking news edition of Common Sense for the American People. Your anchor here is Scott Jennings, broadcasting live today from Reno, Nevada. I am joined, however, in Washington, D.C. by Salem News Channel correspondent Willie Nelson. Willie is positioned at the National Cathedral, where in just a few minutes, 2 o'clock Eastern, that is the scheduled time for the funeral service for the late Senator Lindsey Graham of South Carolina. What you're seeing, if you're watching on the stream here on Salem News Channel, you're seeing the front of the National Cathedral. You can see that they are waiting Willie, are they waiting there for the casket of Senator Graham? Is that what we're looking at?
12: Good afternoon, Scott. Great to be here with you. I believe, actually, they're currently waiting for the president to arrive. Oh. A motorcade and just pulled up, and I heard Secret Service saying POTUS arriving, POTUS arriving. So I believe he is expected to be here any second now.
0: So what we're seeing, Willie, thanks for that information, we're now seeing inside the cathedral a number of people are filing in, and as you made mention, President Trump is due to address this crowd today. Who else are we going to hear from at the funeral?
12: We're going to hear today from Sean Hannity. We're also going to hear from Salem's own Reverend Tony Perkins, as well as some people in attendance will be the Prime Minister of Israel, Benjamin Netanyahu, as well as the President of Ukraine, Zelensky. I was just at the White House about 30 minutes before this, where the Prime Minister of Israel and the President met in the Oval Office. And there's a lot of big people here because the late senator was really, really respected around the world and had relationships with many different leaders.
0: Yeah, he certainly was respected around the world. And there's a number of international figures who are gathering in Washington today. Now, Willie, I'm not sure what you can see over your shoulder. What I'm looking at here on my screen is a live picture. We have the hearse, and it looks like Senator Graham's casket is being pulled slightly out of the back of the hearse. This is right in front of the National Cathedral, and on the stairs of the National Cathedral, we see members of the military standing at attention. We see, and now, Willie, actually, we're seeing the military march over towards the casket of Senator Graham. Talk to us about that.
12: Yeah, so this is something that they do for people who were in the military, like the late Senator Lindsey Graham was, And I saw them do this earlier today as well, in front of the Capitol, where they brought him up the steps for a private session, for a private memorial in the rotunda. And the vibe was very, very somber. There was people who even showed up in front to speak about or to show respect and pay their respect for the late senator.
0: So, really, we are being pushed
12: off right now.
0: Absolutely, yeah. We've got Willie Nelson. He's moving away from the front of the cathedral. I assume that means the President of the United States is getting near, and we're also witnessing here, and I'm talking it through you here live on the radio, the casket transfer. So the casket right now is being withdrawn from the back of the hearse. It was just up at the United States Capitol. This morning, Senator Graham's casket was in the Capitol Rotunda. Vice President Vance, in his capacity as President of the Senate, along with many, many senators and congressmen, paid their respects. We heard Vice President Vance speak this morning. We heard Senate Majority Leader John Thune speak. That casket then left the Capitol and came all the way out to Northwest Washington. And what you're seeing here, if you're following along on the stream, the various members of the military have hold of the casket. They've withdrawn it from the back of the hearse, and they are now about to bring that up the short staircase in front of the National Cathedral. Willie, what can you see from your vantage now?
12: I can see a big, beautiful cathedral, to be honest. This is my first time here, and this thing looks incredible. It's massive. Yep. I don't know how much the camera can pick up of it, but this is, a really, really nice sight to see.
0: Well, it's one of the most iconic cathedrals and iconic churches in the world, certainly in the United States of America. Willie, while you are there, and we're going to round out our coverage here this hour, we are seeing the United States military carry the casket of the late Senator Lindsey Graham. The flag-draped casket is being carried step by step, one step at a time, up the staircase of the National Cathedral. Not a long staircase, but they'll go in the front hall, and at 2 o'clock, this funeral will commence. We are going to take a break. When we come back, we'll have more live coverage of the funeral of Senator Lindsey Graham here on Salem. Stay with us.
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19: During the War for Independence, General George Washington, the man we refer to today as the father of our country, led American troops through military defeat after defeat. And in the bitter winter of 1777, he wrote this somber note to a friend in Philadelphia. Quote, "You might have tracked our army from White Marsh to Valley Forge by the blood on their feet," end of quote. Many soldiers continued to march through the deep snows of Pennsylvania without shoes. Others suffered from disease, hunger, and freezing conditions. Nearly 2,000 of Washington's men died, yet George Washington did not lose faith. Amid the hardship, loss, and uncertainty of Valley Forge, he turned to God in prayer. At a time when our nation once again faces division and uncertainty, may we follow Washington's example, kneeling humbly, praying faithfully, and asking God to guide the future of America.
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16: With SRN News, I'm Bob Agnew in Washington. A lot of tributes today on Capitol Hill as the body of U.S. Senator Lindsey Graham lie in state. He was remembered fondly by some of his fellow colleagues as well as a number of visitors who just stopped by. Senate Majority Leader John Thune says that Graham fought hard for the causes he believed in, including his pro-life positions.
20: "Until my last breath, I will be fighting for this cause," he said. And he was. He was a fierce defender of Ukraine. He was a fierce defender of the unborn. And on the surface, these might seem like two completely separate issues. But it strikes me that in another way, they are both of a piece. In both cases, Lindsey Graham saw injustice, and he spoke up.
16: Vice President J.D. Vance told an audience of current and former lawmakers, and Graham admires, quote, "May God rest the soul of Senator Lindsey Graham, a true American original." Americans' confidence in the economy fell this month as gas prices resumed their climb after the U.S. and Iran stepped up their fighting.
21: The Conference Board said Tuesday that its Consumer Confidence Index fell to 90.8 in July from 92.2 in June. Consumers' view of current business and labor market conditions fell by 3.6 points to 114.9, the third straight monthly decline. Consumer attitudes had improved modestly in June as gas prices came down to around $3.70 a gallon.
16: That is Bernie Bennett reporting. And the mayor of New York City brushing off the relatives of 9/11 families, calling in on him not to attend the ceremonies.
22: The families of 9/11 victims collecting more than 21,000 signatures so far on the petition website change.org. They're calling for the city's first Muslim mayor, Zoran Mamdani, to stay clear of the ceremony because of his associations with people who have minimized the radical Islamic terrorist attack. The mayor saying he will attend.
16: And that report from correspondent Laura Winters, and this is SRN News.
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16: New guidance on religious liberty coming from the Trump administration. Here's correspondent Michael Harrington.
25: The Department of Justice has sent a memo to all executive branch agencies updating religious freedom rules in light of recent Supreme Court rulings and adding a section on parental rights. Kelly Shackelford of First Liberty Institute is praising the DOJ guidance, saying it will, quote, ensure that the federal government will respect the religious liberty rights of all Americans when implementing the president's policies. Michael Harrington reporting.
16: Benjamin Netanyahu says New York Mayor Zoran Mamdani is fomenting hate by calling the Israeli prime minister a war criminal who should be arrested if he pays a visit to the city. Speaking to Fox News, Netanyahu said he fully intends to attend the United Nations General Assembly gathering of world leaders in New York this fall. Mamdani has publicly admitted that he actually lacks the authority to arrest Netanyahu. This is SRN News. The co-host of NBC's Today Show, Savannah Guthrie, releasing a new video begging her mother's kidnappers to lead them to her body. And Nancy Guthrie has been missing since she was snatched from her home in Tucson back on February 1st of this year. A Secret Service agent arrested for allegedly taking part in a college hazing.
1: Florida authorities have arrested a U.S. Secret Service agent and two other men on felony charges, saying they committed brutal beatings as part of a fraternity hazing ritual. One of the defendants, 29-year-old Marquez Christopher Pinder, is an agent in the Miami field office and is now on administrative leave. Pinder and the two other defendants are charged with felony hazing, aggravated battery, and attempted manslaughter. Pinder's arrest warrants says a University of Miami graduate student and another young man required hospitalization for severe injuries.
16: And this is SRN News.
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3: Abolish the Electoral College. Replace the President and Supreme Court with an executive and judiciary chosen by and subordinate to Congress. Eliminate the Senate. Seize ownership of essential industries. These are not just hysterical claims about the Democratic Socialists of America. This is the platform the DSA adopted and published. DSA co-chair Megan Romer confirmed on Fox News Sunday that the DSA and its candidates will pursue those goals and by any means necessary. These DSA activists and candidates do not want to just win elections. They want a toehold for a revolution. It is not a game to them, nor a pose, and the events of the last century make very clear what the outcomes of such a revolution will be. Even winning an attempted revolution against the constitutional order would devastate the country, and the DSA does not plan on losing it. When communists tell you who they are, believe them.
4: Well, we've already gotten to Wednesday, hump day, on the Dave Elswick Show. Here's what you can look forward to on the show. At 7:35, we'll talk to Congressman Bruce Westerman. Have a lot of questions for him. But at 8:05, we'll be joined by Senator Tom Cotton. We got questions for him dealing with Fauci, about those diaries that have been made public, and about Iran and what the president sees, what the president is doing. We'll see what he has to say.
5: Fighting for free speech, Western civilization, and delivering common sense for the American people. Ladies and gentlemen, here's Scott Jennings.
0: It is Tuesday, July the 28th. You're listening to a breaking news edition, a special edition of the Scott Jennings Show, Common Sense for the American People. If you're on the radio, we're going to talk through with you today what's happening inside the National Cathedral, which is the funeral for the late Senator Lindsey Graham of South Carolina. If you're watching on the Salem News Channel video stream, you'll be seeing some live pictures from inside the cathedral. What you're seeing right now is the song Wondrous Love, which is part of the funeral procedure today. There's an entire program of songs and speakers, and those speakers will include the President of the United States, Donald Trump, who is in the hall. We now see a procession of what I believe to be Graham family and associates coming down the middle aisle, by the way. Also in the church, along with Trump, Vice President Vance, Eric and Laura Trump, I saw the Secretary of the Interior, Doug Burgum, Secretary of State, Marco Rubio, the Treasury Secretary, Scott Bessent, and one of the President's diplomatic emissaries, Steve Witkoff, is there. All of official Washington, it seems, or most of it, is gathered at the National Cathedral, and some of international political leadership is there. The Ukrainian President Zelensky, Israeli Prime Minister Benjamin Netanyahu, Senator Graham was beloved in a lot of world capitals. I've got a couple of experts joining me here as we talk through this funeral service. One of them is Rebecca Heinrich. She's a fellow at the Hudson Institute. She's the official national security correspondent of the Scott Jennings Show. The other is Brad Todd, one of the most experienced Republican operatives in the country, has done many Senate races and South Carolina races in his career. Rebecca, I want to start with you. Because of the national security implications of the passing of Lindsey Graham, how are you feeling about this funeral today? You've got world leaders, you've got the president, you saw him meet with Zelensky and Netanyahu. What kind of hole does this leave in our foreign policy establishment in Washington, D.C.?
6: Well, it's a huge hole. I mean, what Senator Graham was really notorious for was being able to bridge this gap between the Senate and the White House, between American allies and the White House. He was a guy who believed in the moral dimension of American defense and foreign policy. He understood that Putin's Russia was evil, was wrong, that Ukraine was in the right, that the United States not only had interest in ensuring that Ukraine could prevail and push back the Russians and end this war on terms that were good for Ukraine and us, but he understood it was right. It was right for the United States to back Ukraine. And so, I mean, you can just see by the people who are here at his funeral, I mean, two nations at war and their leaders who really understood that Senator Graham was an important senator, but he was their friend. And so he leaves a huge hole, I think, at a critical time. And yet, I'll end on an optimistic note, because of the work that Senator Graham did, we might actually get a huge foreign policy win, I would say, in his honor. And that is if the Congress does pass these secondary sanctions against the Russians, which, of course, is exactly what Senator Graham wanted.
0: Brad Todd, senior Republican strategist and fellow colleague over at CNN. Brad, you've been around Republican politics now for three decades. Talk to us about the political role that Lindsey Graham played in Washington, and talk to us a little bit about the politics in South Carolina that will unfold in the weeks ahead.
7: Well, first off, Lindsey Graham is one of one. You know, he was a unique character in that he had his feet in several camps, which is a true compliment to someone in the United States Senate. You know, on the one hand, he worked with Democrats on a lot of issues, like he was a big advocate for the trial bar and for people's ability to file civil litigation. On the other hand, he was a hawk who Democrats sort of did not get along with on a lot of foreign policy matters. He was a social conservative, a very strong pro-lifer. And yet on the same time, he believed presidents had a right to pick their own judicial nominees if they were qualified. So he voted for Sonia Sotomayor. He voted for Elena Kagan. He really was a unique throwback individual. But he's also someone who adapted to the Trump era in Washington. He'd been a strong critic of Donald Trump in 2016, ran against him. But he quickly realized that they had some common goals, and on those common goals, he'd try to work with him. And on places where they disagree, he'd try to bring him along, which he certainly did on Ukraine, for example.
0: It's Brad Todd, a senior Republican strategist, also joined by Rebecca Heinrichs. All three of us are watching the opening minutes of the funeral of Senator Graham at the National Cathedral. We see the pastors now praying over the casket. Just a few minutes ago, we saw the flag-draped casket of a veteran, of a patriot, Senator Graham, brought into the church. That's now been replaced by a drape that has the cross of Christ on it. Rebecca, when you think about what President Trump is navigating now with Ukraine, with Iran, and the overall foreign policy legacy of his two terms, so much of this was wrapped up in his consultations with Lindsey Graham. To whom will he turn now, you think, in the absence of Senator Graham? And not only was he a counselor to the president, but he was a close friend and a trusted ally. Where does the president look for that advice now?
6: So I do think that there are other Republican senators that want what Lindsey Graham wanted, which is a strong U.S. leadership role in the world, strong American allies, a robust defense budget. I mean, I can just think of some senators right now, Senator Tom Cotton, and who was close to Lindsey Graham, Ted Cruz, Rick Scott, Roger Wicker. I mean, I can you know, list some of these individuals who agreed with Senator Graham on these things. But the thing that Lindsey Graham really brought, though, that was very different was his personality and the chemistry that he had, I think, is how President Trump would describe it, that he had with President Trump. And he had this charming way about him where he could very much disagree with a policy that President Trump was picking up or a strategy or an approach to a problem. But Lindsey Graham would not attack the president personally, of course. He didn't think that needed to be done. He didn't think it was helpful. And so he kept a really great personal rapport with him. And that's the question, is who can do that now? Who's going to step in there and try to be this. You're not going to replace Lindsey Graham, but who can help be at least a sounding board to President Trump? Mm. And I've appreciated when President Trump has been reflecting on his relationship with Lindsey Graham, he would say, you know, sometimes Lindsey would disagree with me, but he valued hearing his views. Because President Trump is not ideological, as you know, Scott. I mean, he's looking for pragmatic solutions to these complex problems, and he likes to hear people out. He's got a very non-traditional administration the second term. He doesn't really have a robust interagency process. He's got a few trusted individuals who he likes to hear out. And so I suspect he's going to be looking for maybe another voice here, and I hope that some of these other senators can step up and cultivate a good friendship with the president.
0: We are seeing live pictures, if you're watching on the Salem News Channel feed, of the inside of the National Cathedral, absolutely packed with Washington's dignitaries, also international dignitaries. President is in the room, the vice president. I believe I just saw Brett Kavanaugh, Justice Kavanaugh, in there. Of course, one of Lindsey Graham's most memorable moments came in the defense of Brett Kavanaugh as the Democrats were savaging him in his confirmation process. We're now seeing the casket of Lindsey Graham being carried by members of the United States military up the center aisle of the National Cathedral. It is just behind the procession of clergy as this funeral service is about to get underway. We're going to hear from the clergy. We're also going to hear from the President of the United States. This morning in the Capitol Rotunda, Lindsey Graham's casket was there. They had a memorial service, and we heard from Vice President Vance this morning, who told some humorous stories about Lindsey Graham and also told some serious stories about the unique role that he played in the Capitol. Lindsey Graham was an outcomes-based policymaker. Vice President Vance said, you know, he could fight you hard on one issue, but fight for you just as hard on another. We're now seeing the casket just in front of the front lectern, and it is being placed on top of the pedestal as they prepare to do the funeral service. We're going to keep Rebecca Heinrichs and Brad Todd on for just a few more minutes. We're doing live coverage of the funeral of Lindsey Graham here on Salem. 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More breaking news coverage of the funeral of Lindsey Graham when we return. It's Scott Jennings with a breaking news edition of Common Sense for the American People. Stay with us.
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0: It is Tuesday, July the 28th, and you're listening to audio, and if you're following on Salem News Channel, you're seeing video from inside the National Cathedral, where the funeral services for Senator Lindsey Graham are underway. You're hearing How Great Thou Art. It's been going on for a few minutes now, and we've been watching the President and Vice President and his Cabinet and the rest of official Washington sing along as they move along with the program here for Senator Graham. I've got a couple of experts on the line with me to talk through what we're seeing today. Rebecca Heinrich is a national security and foreign policy expert with the Hudson Institute. Rebecca, I know you have a story about Lindsey Graham that you wanted to share.
6: I did. One of the things about Lindsey Graham that people might not be totally familiar with is he really cared a lot about bringing up the next generation of national security professionals, especially those of us who are conservative in our approach, and especially women. And he took a great care and concern for making sure that we were encouraged and thought that others were listening to us. And there was one time when I was at a Republican National Security and Defense seminar session with Senator Graham, and I had brought my daughter with me. And the senator kind of pulled me aside and said, "Listen, I don't want to hear the next two sessions. If you leave and go do something fun with your daughter, can I go too?" And I said, "Absolutely, Senator." And so I've got these great memories where he was encouraging my daughter to keep with her studies and keep doing what she's doing. And the two of us went off and got to ride a horse. We were riding horses out in Wyoming. And it just struck me as just so kind of him to pay this particular attention to me and to my daughter, and to let us know that this country is good, it's worth defending, and you got to have tough skin sometimes, but to keep a good attitude. And he really was, I think, a happy warrior and gave so many of us so much encouragement and inspiration.
0: Rebecca, thank you for that remembrance. Brad Todd is a senior Republican strategist. You also see him on CNN as well. Brad, what are your thoughts as you watch this funeral today? You've been involved in politics and the Republican Party for a long time. And, you know, Senator Graham, whether it was in his own races or campaigning for other people or hanging out with President Trump, Lindsey Graham was involved in a great many operations for the Republican Party for so long.
7: Well, he was. And Rebecca's story reminds me, you know, I met Lindsey Graham in 1995 when he was a freshman in the U.S. House. And
0: Brad, can I pause for just one moment? I don't mean to interrupt you, but I think we may be seeing President Trump. Yes, here's President Donald Trump at the lectern.
15: Thank you very much. Vice President Vance, members of the cabinet, members of the House and Senate, distinguished guests, Darlene, and the entire Graham family. We love you all. Today we gather in the deepest gratitude and profoundest sorrow to honor a beloved friend, a devoted brother, a respected statesman, a giant of the United States Senate, and a true American original who left us much too soon. And that can only be the one and only Lindsey Graham. By the strength of his steadfast convictions, the force of his magnetic personality, and the goodness of his noble soul, Lindsey rose from a small town in rural South Carolina, a place he loved so much, to become a constant fixture of American politics at the highest level, and a force to be reckoned with all over the world. For more than 30 years, nothing of consequence happened in this capital without Lindsey Graham knowing about it. Nothing of significance happened anywhere in the world without Lindsey Graham having a view on it. And no bill became law in the most exceptional republic in human history without Lindsey Graham having a say in it. He was a man who gave America the full measure of his good and mighty heart until that heart itself just gave out. But even though Lindsey's life was cut short while he was still so full of vim and vigor, there can be no doubt that he lived absolutely to the fullest. He died doing the work he was born to do. He was truly a great politician, serving the country he loved to serve so deeply. He went out at the peak of his career, game as a legend that everyone of us, many of us here today, blessed to know him.
0: You're listening to live coverage of the funeral service for Senator Lindsey Graham taking place at the National Cathedral. That voice, of course, you know it. That's President of the United States, Donald J. Trump, eulogizing his friend, the late Senator Graham. We're going to take a break and pick up the president's remarks when we come back. This is a special edition of the Scott Jennings Show, The Funeral of Lindsey Graham. Stay with us.
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22: With SRN News, I'm Bob Agnew in Washington. President Trump is paying tribute today at the funeral for Senator Lindsey Graham at the National Cathedral, recalling his decades of public service and many other qualities. Graham, the son of pool hall owners when he was a child, rose to become one of his generation's more influential U.S. politicians at home and abroad, being eulogized today and even called a swashbuckling public servant by Vice President J.D. Vance. Perhaps nowhere was Graham's political dexterity on display more than when he navigated his on-again, off-again relationship with President Trump. Once political opponents, then Graham became one of the president's most staunch supporters. Johnson & Johnson has agreed to pay $5.5 billion to tie up remaining lawsuits that claim its talc products caused ovarian cancer. On Wall Street, it's been a mixed bag, with the Dow up close to 600 points right now, the NASDAQ down about 250. This is SRN News.
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0: And it's a breaking news edition of the Scott Jennings Show as we cover the funeral of Lindsey Graham, the late senator from South Carolina. His funeral service is underway at the National Cathedral in Washington, D.C. And we resume coverage now, and at the lectern, eulogizing his good friend is the President of the United States, Donald J. Trump.
15: Your old sister, Darlene, an orphan, but in God's mercy, she had her wonderful brother to take care of her. On top of it all, Lindsey became her guardian while still in college and helped raise her. He later said that for all his achievements, and he had many, his single proudest

Republican to win his House district in 120 years. That was Lindsey. In 2002, he ran for the Senate in what should have been a loss, and he swept to an easy victory. Lindsey quickly became a master at maneuvering in one of the world's great legislative bodies. He secured record funding for our military as a budget committee chairman. He delivered the largest investment in border security in history, and last year he shepherded the passage of the largest tax cuts in American history, the Great Big Beautiful Bill. Had a lot of Lindsey goodies in there, too, I can tell you. And, of course, he was also a great champion of the United States Supreme Court. His impassioned defense of a wonderful person, a great gentleman, Justice Kavanaugh, ended a disgraceful attack on this very good man and gave us one of the greatest moments the Senate has ever seen. It was a truly monumental moment in Senate history. I believe it was Lindsey's perhaps finest hour. But no matter how heated things got in Washington, virtually everyone, Republican or Democrat, liked Lindsey. Well, not everybody, but it sounds good. Not everybody. He was a tough cookie, okay? I have to veer from this for a second. He was a tough cookie, Darlene. But he was beautiful. But he was also ready with a joke and a gleam in his eye. After being lectured on the excruciating details of patent law by a fellow senator during a flight, Lindsey declared that he had discovered a new form of enhanced interrogation and torture for the Guantanamo Bay area. He said, "This is really bad stuff and boring." And while he was an incredibly hard worker, he was not exactly an early riser, as many of you know. When Senator Tim Scott, a great gentleman in his own right, I can tell you, invited him to prayer breakfast at 8:30 a.m., Lindsey told him, "Tim, if Jesus himself comes back before 10 a.m., I ain't going." Yet, while he was always quick to laugh, no one ever doubted the gravity of his mission. Above all, Lindsey Graham believed in a strong America. He wanted a strong America. He had unwavering faith in the righteousness of American power and prayer. And he was extremely hawkish. I will tell you, he never saw a war that he didn't like. Only his true friends would understand that, but he wanted it for the good of our country. He felt in his bones that our destiny is to win and that his job was to do everything he could to ensure our enemies would lose. It was this conviction that led him to serve 33 years in uniform in the Air Force and Air Force Reserves and Air National Guard, even while he was in office. And it was this conviction that took him as a senator to almost every country on earth, confronting America's adversaries and standing up for America's friends. He had tremendous friendships all over the world. It's a testament to his towering impact that among those mourning him here today are leaders, presidents, prime ministers from all over the globe. They're sitting right here before you. Lindsey met countless world leaders, yet wherever he went, he was always the same Lindsey Graham. When he met Libyan dictator Muammar Gaddafi in a tent in the desert, he told him, "I expected something out of the Arabian Nights. This looks more like a Winnebago." That was not a good statement to make at the time. And when he met the Dalai Lama, Lindsey looked him straight in the eyes and said, "So, can you really levitate?" The Dalai Lama was not happy with that. But no matter how high he rose, he never forgot where he came from. There's probably not a single town in South Carolina where Lindsey did not help repair a bridge, expand a school, improve a hospital, or recover from a disaster. He was a force of nature, and I will miss him greatly. As you remember, Lindsey and I did not exactly get off to the best of starts, running against each other. Back in 2016, Lindsey said something
rather nasty.

0: on his flight to becoming the next president of the United States. So naturally, I did something that I shouldn't have done. I shared his personal cell phone number with the millions of people that happened to be watching that particular day as I made a speech, a very important speech. And I remember the number 202-228-0292, if anybody wants to give it a shot. His phone exploded. He said, I had that number for 20 years. His phone totally, I don't know what he did with it, but it exploded. That was the beginning of a friendship in a way. But it was Lindsay who had the last laugh, because while I blew up his phone for one day, we became great friends, and Lindsay did not stop calling me for the next 10 years. It was nutty. I always cherish the memories of our golf games, and only because of his really, and I will say, this memorial service, it's so hard to say, a memorial service for Lindsay, it's hard to say. But I'll admit that one time Lindsey Graham and Annika Sorensen actually beat me and Gary Player together. Can you believe that? Annika played very well that day, actually. But right to the end, Lindsey carried in his golf bag the putter that once belonged to his dad, and he carried it with him with class and with a ring that was so beautiful of his mother. And they were laying right at his bedside. The night he died, they were there. He had him with him at all times. From that pool hall where his parents raised him to the halls of the United States Senate, where he was respected and loved, the son of South Carolina became one of the most important men in the most important country on earth. In a city where politicians often become jaded and cynical, Lindsey Graham never lost the old-fashioned American idealism that brought him to the highest levels of government and life. He took his duty seriously without taking himself too seriously. He was unwavering in his principles, but always willing to listen. He always wanted to listen. And one thing about Lindsey that we all know, he never quit. You wanted him to quit, you waited for him to quit, but he would never quit. And the American people, if you shared that view, you had a friend in Lindsey. If you didn't share it, there was no fiercer or more constant opponent. Our nation needs more men and women like that great person sitting, laying, wherever he may be. I think I know where he is, and I think he's up there. I think he's watching us. I'm pretty sure of it. Scripture tells us that blessed is the man who remains steadfast under trial, for when he has stood the test, he will receive the crown of life. For 71 years, Lindsey Graham was strong and steadfast. As a brother, a senator, a warrior, and a patriot, he withstood every last test, every single test that you can go through and every trial. And now he wears the crown of life in heaven, reunited with his parents and reunited with his Lord. I end by saying something very, very special. Lindsey, we love you. God bless you. We will always be with you. And you were very, very special. Thank you. Thank you very much.
1: You've been listening to President Donald J. Trump delivering the eulogy for his good friend, Lindsey Graham, whose funeral service is underway at the National Cathedral in Washington, D.C. This is Scott Jennings anchoring live coverage of the funeral of Lindsey Graham and talking today about his life, his patriotism, his service to our country, what he meant to the Republican Party, what he meant to our national foreign policy. It is a sad day in Washington. As you saw the president, if you're watching any video coverage of this on the Salem News Channel or on other news channels, you'll see the president sitting solemnly in his pew. He looks sad. Lindsey Graham was more than just a political ally of the president. They were close friends, and the president made no secret of the fact that he loved Lindsey Graham and that They played golf together, and they enjoyed a lot of personal interactions together, and I think he considered Lindsey Graham almost like a member of the Trump family. Most of the president's cabinet is gathered in the National Cathedral. We've also seen other luminaries from official Washington in there, and we have seen world leaders in Washington, D.C. today. Both Israeli Prime Minister Benjamin Netanyahu is in the National Cathedral, and Volodymyr Zelensky, the president of Ukraine. Of course, Lindsey Graham was a staunch advocate for both what Israel is doing to rid the world of the Iranian terror regime and what Zelensky is doing to repel the Russian invasion in his country. Again, this is live coverage of the funeral service for Lindsey Graham. We're going to take a break, and when we come back, we'll talk a little bit more as we wrap up the show about this funeral going on in Washington, D.C. right now. First, a quick word from our friends at Chapter. If you are on Medicare, there is a good chance you could be overpaying for your plan and not even know it. I'll give you a personal anecdote. My mom signed up for a plan, and it looked fine, good coverage, nothing obviously wrong with it. But then she talked to our friends, the advisors at Chapter, to see, is this the right plan? Am I getting the absolute best deal? And it turns out that she was not. 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Could I be saving money? Our friends at Chapter have the answers. We'll wrap up the show on live coverage of the funeral of Lindsey Graham right after this on Salem. Stay with us.
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5: 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The news never stops, and neither does your schedule. That's why we're here, keeping you up to date with all the biggest stories of the day. 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
1: And we are in live coverage today of the funeral of Senator Lindsey Graham going on at the National Cathedral in Washington, D.C. We just heard the President of the United States wrap up his eulogy. And the next speaker is the host on Fox News, good friend of Lindsey Graham, Sean Hannity. Let's listen to a little bit of that.
6: I loved him so much. You know, many of you know that I speak for a living. And President Trump often reminds me that I kind of never stop talking, whether on air or off air. And while it is an honor to be standing in this place today, I simply wish that our dear friend Lindsey were here with us, as all of you do. He would have been so proud, he would have been so honored, Mr. President, that you were here, Mr. Vice President, that you were here. I see the Secretary of State is here, I see the entire cabinet is here. Thank you, all of you, each and every one of you. Chief of Staff is here. Steve Witkoff is here. I see everybody. We are here to say goodbye, as the President said, to a true original. There was nobody like Lindsey Graham. Nobody. He loved being a U.S. Senator. He loved representing the great state of South Carolina. He worked harder. He traveled more than any senator I ever knew. I couldn't believe his travel schedule. And he was just a force of nature in a good way, for good reasons. Nobody visited more war zones. Nobody met with more active duty troops. Nobody loved, with the exception perhaps of our president, our military more. And that included the decades of service that he served himself, both on active duty and in the reserves. To our nation's warriors, I have a message to you today. He was so, so grateful to all of you for putting your lives on the line for your country. Nobody admired you more. Now, I want to say for the record, Lindsey and I did not always agree, not on everything. But we could disagree and we could remain friends, and we remained friends for decades. We had similar backgrounds. This may shock some of you. We both, in different ways, we both grew up in a bar. You know, I started working at 12, washing dishes till 2, 3 in the morning. Then I was a cook at 13. At 17, I was tending bar. Lindsey, as the President mentioned, and a bartender at 17, and his father, Darlene, you know, as you know, he ran a bar. He ran a liquor store. He ran a pool room. And it's amazing what life lessons you can learn in that environment. By the way, not all of them are really good lessons. I can tell you that. We did laugh about it constantly. We shared stories always. And yes, I shouldn't admit this in the National Cathedral, we could still curse like we were behind a bar. Lindsey does hold a couple of records that I don't think will ever be broken on the Fox News channel. And number one was how freely he would use certain words on my show in particular. Now, in this beautiful cathedral, I will not repeat them, but his first record was on how many different occasions those words would come flying out of his mouth. That was record one. Record number two is how many times could he say it in a single appearance? I did show a

0: montage on my show about this. And, you know, I will selfishly admit that when a U.S. senator utters certain words on national TV, it is really, Mr. President, you'll appreciate this, it is great for ratings. And Senator Graham was great for ratings because people listened to him. He drew you in. He had that passion to draw you in. So for that, I was very grateful. Lindsey also is well known on my TV show. He was a shameless self-promoter. I don't think any one person ever said LindseyGraham.com more than Lindsey Graham. And then he'd call me hours later and tell me how much money he raised on my show that night. And over, if he were here today, I'm sure he would not miss a chance to say DarleneGraham.com.
1: You've been listening to live coverage of the funeral service for Lindsey Graham taking place in the National Cathedral in Washington, D.C. I'm Scott Jennings, anchoring our coverage here for Salem. Earlier today, the President of the United States eulogized his good friend Lindsey Graham, and that voice you were just hearing is Sean Hannity, of course, who you know from Fox News. It's been a sad day in Washington, but a day to remember an American patriot, someone who stood up for the idea that America was a force for good in the world and who stood up for the defense of Western civilization. Godspeed to our friend, the late Senator Lindsey Graham. We'll conclude the show now. We'll be back tomorrow. Thank you for listening to Common Sense for the American People. I'm Scott Jennings. See you tomorrow.
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7: This hour at 10. Paul Agnew in Washington. President Trump today paying tribute at the funeral for Senator Lindsey Graham, recalling his decades of public service.
8: For more than 30 years, nothing of consequence happened in this Capitol without Lindsey Graham knowing about it. Nothing of significance happened anywhere in the world without Lindsey Graham having a view on it. And no bill became law in the most exceptional republic in human history without Lindsey Graham having a say in it.
7: Vice President J.D. Vance described his former Senate colleague as a swashbuckling public servant and a true American original. Graham was a son of pool hall owners who rose to become one of his generation's more influential U.S. lawmakers. Americans' confidence in the economy fell this month as gas prices resumed their climb after the U.S. and Iran stepped up their fighting. The Conference Board says its Consumer Confidence Index fell to 90.8 in July. That was down from 92.2 in the month of June. Consumers' view of current business and labor market conditions fell as well. It was down by 3.6 points, a third straight monthly decline. On Wall Street, it's been a mixed bag. The Dow continues to thrive. Right now, it's up by 621 points. The NASDAQ down by about 223. The upcoming vote for a permanent director of national intelligence set to take place today on Capitol Hill.
9: The Senate is expected to confirm Jay Clayton later today to become head of the nation's intelligence agencies. Clayton is expected to be confirmed along party lines after a contentious hearing 2 weeks ago in which he repeatedly refused to say that former President Joe Biden won the 2020 election, instead saying,
10: "Joe Biden was certified as the President of the United States."
9: I'm Lisa Dwyer.
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7: Parts of Wisconsin cleaning up today after a major tornado. Winnebago County Executive Gordon Hines says the storm was nearly a mile across at its widest. It destroyed homes and businesses, flipped cars, and knocked down rows of power lines.
13: The depth of the tornado and its impact is incredible, devastating, and we're really still in the assessment phase of things.
7: The National Weather Service says a tornado remained on the ground for more than 20 minutes. Johnson & Johnson proposing a multi-billion-dollar talc settlement to end a Marathon legal fight.
14: Johnson & Johnson has agreed to pay $5.5 billion to tie up remaining lawsuits that claim its talc products caused ovarian cancer. The drug maker has been dealing with talc-related lawsuits for years. It says the settlement requires at least 95% of remaining claimants to participate.
7: That is Ed Donahue reporting breaking news at townhall.com. Jason Walker reports it seems like some people just never slow down.
15: And that would include people like Bob Walls. Now, Bob still plays a pretty mean game of golf, even though he is only 103 years of age. Born in Kansas in 1923, he moved to Omaha in 1947 after serving in the Second World War. He took up golf at 74 and now volunteers at a local course almost every day, and he still manages to play a hole or two or three. Good for him. Jason Walker reporting.
7: Brian Koberger, the man convicted of fatally stabbing four University of Idaho students, is seeking to take back his guilty plea. He says now he was convinced to falsely confess. That's according to court documents. He is currently serving 4 consecutive life sentences after pleading guilty back in 2025. More of these stories at Town Hall.
16: 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And where there's 2, and baby doesn't just make 3, it's more like 5 or 6. So if you hear them getting down inside your walls, call the Bug Man at 663-9464 or go to bugman.com.
17: Well, we've already gotten to Wednesday, hump day, on the Dave Elswick Show. 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At 7:35, we'll talk to Congressman Bruce Westerman. Have a lot of questions for him. But at 8:05, we'll be joined by Senator Tom Cotton. We got questions for him dealing with Fauci, about those diaries that have been made public, and about Iran and what the president sees, what the president is doing. We'll see what he has to say.
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20: Morning, glory, and evening, grace, America. Welcome. It's a sad day inside the Beltway as services commemorating the life and career of Lindsey Graham are underway at the National Cathedral. Let's start there. President Trump opened the ceremony at the National Cathedral, cut number 17.
21: Today we gather in the deepest gratitude and profoundest sorrow to honor a beloved friend, a devoted brother, a respected statesman, a giant of the United States Senate, and a true American original who left us much too soon. And that can only be the one and only Lindsey Graham. By the strength of his steadfast convictions, the force of his magnetic personality, and the goodness of his noble soul, Lindsey rose from a small town in rural South Carolina, a place he loved so much, to become a constant fixture of American politics at the highest level, and a force to be reckoned with all over the world. For more than 30 years, nothing of consequence happened in this Capitol, without Lindsey Graham knowing about it. Nothing of significance happened anywhere in the world without Lindsey Graham having a view on it. And no bill became law in the most exceptional republic in human history without Lindsey Graham having a say in it. He was a man who gave America the full measure of his good and mighty heart until that heart itself just gave out. But even though Lindsey's life was cut short while he was still so full of vim and vigor, there can be no doubt that he lived absolutely to the fullest. He died doing the work he was born to do. He was truly a great politician, serving the country he loved to serve so deeply.
20: It's a very moving ceremony, as was the ceremony in the Capitol Rotunda today. Vice President Vance, who is by the Constitution's dictates the President of the Senate, offered remarks, cut number 1.
22: Graham told me a story about his time in the House. And if I repeated exactly what he told me, Darlene, it would be the end of my political career forever. But what I can say is that I was laughing so hard that by the time we got to the next event, I had abdominal cramps, and I was barely able to speak because Lindsey Graham could make anybody laugh, and he could make anybody feel at home. I was talking.
20: That's absolutely true. As evidenced on this program dozens of times over the 27 years we've been on the air, cut number 2 of the Vice President.
22: I remember once I got to the Senate, getting in this argument with Lindsey, and as John said, as Leader Thune said, he was a fierce defender of Ukraine, and he and I got into this intense argument at a Senate lunch. I think some of our colleagues probably remember this, about a funding bill for Ukraine. And I remember at the end of it going back to my staff And I was at the time working on a rail legislation that I really, really cared about. And I remember going back to my staff and saying, well, that's probably the end of Lindsey's vote on the railway bill because he is never going to support anything I support after the argument that he and I just had. And of course, I found out a couple of weeks later from another Senate colleague that the fiercest advocate of that bill behind the scenes was Senator Lindsey Graham. Now, Lindsey was who he was, and I knew that Lindsey couldn't even pretend to care about rail policy. It was something I really cared about, but it wasn't something Lindsey was particularly focused on. And so I went to Lindsey and I said, why are you helping me? Why are you helping this legislation? And I expected him to do what so many politicians would do. I expected him to lie and say, well, I really care about rail legislation. And he said, oh, I don't care about that at all. I said, well, why are you helping me? And he said, well, I don't care about it, but you do. And that was the kind of colleague he could be, a person you argued with and fought with in 1 minute, but behind the scenes without collecting an ounce of credit was working for you and working for the things that you cared about in the next. That was who Lindsey Graham was.
20: Then the vice president drew a circle around Lindsey Graham's significant contribution to the future of this country going on for decades. Cut number three.
22: Before I knew Lindsey, one of the most enduring parts of his legacy is I do believe that Justice Kavanaugh would not be on the Supreme Court were it not for his fierce advocacy during a critical moment. Remember that Senate confirmation hearing where Lindsey, and by the way, he got criticism from the Republican side of the aisle for this, he would always vote for qualified Democrat judicial nominations. He came to the judicial nomination process in a spirit of bipartisanship. Again, he was criticized sometimes from our side of the aisle for that, but what he saw happening to Kavanaugh was not a policy disagreement, it was character assassination. And Lindsey got as fiery and as passionate as I have ever seen a human being get during a judicial confirmation, and I believe that he saved that nomination. Now, that moment, of course, went viral, but Lindsey didn't do it for social media clicks. He did it to do something at the very highest part of the Senate, which was to persuade his colleagues. And persuade his colleagues he did. I remember there were a few people who were waffling at that moment, a few people who were unsure what they were going to do. Lindsey didn't just earn a lot of headlines, he actually persuaded people. And that maybe is how I will choose most to remember my friend Lindsey Graham. He saw that the Senate, at its very worst, could be a venue for character assassination. But because he loved people, he saw that the Senate at its very best could be a deliberative body geared towards persuading people. And that's what Lindsey Graham did in that case and in so many others. So I choose to remember Lindsey Graham as a man who could disagree with you without being disagreeable. I choose to remember Lindsey Graham as a person who could fight with you on one issue but fight for you on another issue. I remember Lindsey Graham as a man who loved people. And because he loved people, he was willing to reason with them, to respect them, and ultimately to persuade them.
20: And finally, cut number four, the vice president this morning in the rotunda.
22: I remember on that campaign trail where, you know, you're trying to raise money. And one of the ways that you raise money is you send people to your campaign website. And I said, Lindsey, before one of these Fox hits on the campaign trail, I said, Lindsey, could you maybe mention the website, jdvance.com? And over a four-minute interview, he must have mentioned jdvance.com close to a dozen times. The host would ask, how was the weather? And Lindsey would say, well, before I check the weather, I always go to jdvance.com. And in a 4 or 5 minute TV appearance, Lindsey Graham raised us over $100,000. And that campaign stop was a critical part of me getting elected to the United States Senate and, of course, going on this incredible journey. That was who Lindsey Graham was.
20: Lindsey Graham could sell. He followed the Luntz rule there 7 times if you want someone to remember something. I want you to remember, especially on this day, where we're honoring Lindsey Graham in speech and prayer. our sponsor, freedom250.org, and their website, americapraise.com. There's a lot of prayer going on in the nation's capital today for the repose of the soul of Lindsey Graham. Eternal rest grant unto him, O Lord, and may perpetual light shine upon him. May he rest in peace. Amen. No nation in history claim that our rights come from a creator except us. They don't come from man. They come from God. They don't come from government. They come from God. And through every challenge, war, hardship, uncertainty, the loss of leaders like Lindsey Graham, Americans always turn to prayer. And as we continue to commemorate our 250th birthday, Freedom 250 is inviting Americans across the country to come together in a shared moment of prayer at americapraise.com. 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People who protect us in the military in harm's way right now or in our streets, our men and women in blue, our first responders, for our families and our communities. 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It's right there. 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
26: During the War for Independence, General George Washington, the man we refer to today as the father of our country, led American troops through military defeat after defeat. And in the bitter winter of 1777, he wrote this somber note to a friend in Philadelphia. Quote, "You might have tracked our army from White Marsh to Valley Forge by the blood on their feet," end of quote. Many soldiers continued to march through the deep snows of Pennsylvania without shoes. Others suffered from disease, hunger, and freezing conditions. nearly 2,000 of Washington's men died. Yet George Washington did not lose faith. Amid the hardship, loss, and uncertainty of Valley Forge, he turned to God in prayer. At a time when our nation once again faces division and uncertainty, may we follow Washington's example, kneeling humbly, praying faithfully, and asking God to guide the future of America.
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20: America. I'm Hugh Hewitt. Michael Duncan is one of the quartet on the Ruthless podcast. I listened to it today, Michael. I laughed during the run. John, Dr. Fauci. But I want to begin by asking you about Lindsey Graham. Did you ever have a chance to work with him at all?
8: Yeah, I saw him frequently in green rooms around Fox, and we always had a great time. You know, he was always such a happy warrior. Nobody enjoyed his job more than Lindsey. And the last time I saw him, funny story, Hugh, last time I saw him in the Fox News green room, he had a little bit of time to kill. It was, slow day on the weekend. And we just sat there, and he showed me all of the latest memes he had on his phone. And we just kind of went meme by meme, chuckling at him and everything. You know, I like to say like a seven-year-old showing you his baseball cards. And he was just cracking up, telling good jokes and stuff. And that's just sort of the way Lindsey was. He didn't take himself too seriously, but he was very committed to the conservative movement and trying to move the ball forward every single day and get things actually done. And that's what I appreciated about the guy.
20: He is also very committed to a very strong America. He was never not on this program, but he was selling American strength and deployment of force abroad and being sometimes with his old wingman, John McCain, they're together again, or sometimes solo after Senator McCain died. But they were together. And I've been doing this show for 27 years. The funniest moment ever was with Lindsey Graham and John McCain on this program. I don't know, did he do a ride-along with the Ruthless fellas ever? Did you get that chance?
8: No, we never got him for a full ride-along, which would have been epic. You know, the guy was a jokester. Very funny. And, you know, if you talk about politics every day, Hugh, you know this. It's like if you don't laugh, you're going to cry.
20: Yeah.
8: You know, because there's some depressing stuff in the job. And so, you know, you got to have that cheery mindset if you're going to make a career of it. And Lindsey did, and he did it well.
20: And you can't take yourself seriously. And the joke that President Trump's told, and I don't have the audio of this, is that he gave out Lindsey's phone number during the campaign in 2016 to get back at him for harsh words. And Lindsey, the president said, he got it back at me because he didn't stop calling me for 10 years. He was relentless, but he couldn't keep an enemy if he tried. He might still be mad at people over Kavanaugh, but that would be the only thing. Do you think I'm right about that?
8: Yeah, absolutely, Hugh. I think what Lindsey Graham understood is, you know, you lose that presidential primary, Donald Trump becomes president, and you got two choices. You can take your ball and go home and have sour grapes about the whole thing, or you can work to advance the agenda you care about by becoming friends with the guy, going over and having dinner at the White House, getting to know him, being an ever-constant presence. So you can bend his ear about things you care about. And that's what he understood about the job. You can be a United States senator, but you got to check your ego at the door when you're dealing with the president of the United States.
20: Okay, now let's switch over to Dr. Fauci, which is sort of a tragedy. I like Dr. Fauci a lot and was a big proponent, still am, of getting vaccinated, especially if you're older. Don't get vaccinated if you're young. And I got the boosters, and he was on this program at least three times. And Michael, the first time, I was just asking a lot of questions, was appreciative of his public service. Second time after about a year, I was wondering about gain of function. Third time, I asked him to quit, and he got mad at me, and I don't do well in the diary. I don't blame him. I blame the American media for making him a superstar, an American idol, and seducing him. What do you think?
8: Yeah, I think the media gave him this unearned air of superiority, which if you read parts of that diary, you know, he's a pretty conceited guy, I think has a very high opinion of himself. But, you know, whether you're an infectious disease expert or a doctor or just your average American, we were all learning during COVID at that time. So a little bit of humility would have gone a long way. But unfortunately, the media was there to prop him up all the way along and make it so you could never question any of his recommendations. And we have found out all these years later, a lot of those were sort of just pulled out of thin air. And so, you know, I think there's a deep scar in the American psyche still from COVID, because they were telling us to trust the science. And then you find out all this time later that they weren't so sure of the science there for a long time and still aren't.
20: So that's where we're going to leave it for now. I've written a column about it, and it'll come out in a bit. Let me turn over to you and President Trump. Last time the president was on, a week and a half ago, I promoted that he do a ride-along with the Ruthless podcast. Now, of course, that means you'd have to go to the White House. I assume you'd be willing to do that, right, Michael?
8: Yeah, oh, absolutely. Absolutely. It would be a lot of fun. I mean, like, we like to have fun on the Ruthless Variety program because, you know, like I was saying earlier, if you don't laugh, you're going to cry. And the president is just a famous joke teller. So, you know, I caught that speech he gave for the rescheduled White House Correspondents' Dinner. Great jokes in there. I mean, I would love to do it on the show.
20: Well, the Barry Weiss joke is legendary, and I think misdirection is the essence of comedy, and he did that. But I began to think after I suggested it to him, because he did Tony DeCoppola after I suggested that, so I'm hoping Carolyn Leavitt's going to call and say, bring the gear over. You're going to have to go longer than you normally do, Michael. That's all. I'm just, my caution is that would be an epic episode, right? How long is the longest Ruthless podcast?
8: Close to 2 hours. I think maybe we could get four questions in.
20: You could. And if you make one of them about his golf game, it'll be three questions. But your game. Now, Ron Johnson, fabulous guest. He's another normal guy. Now, I've butted heads with him on the air. I mean, we've had some real roundabouts on the air because we disagree. But he's another guy who doesn't carry a grudge, as far as I can tell.
8: No, he doesn't. In fact, when we went to Milwaukee to cover the first presidential primary debate, we actually had a chugging contest live on stage. I beat him, and he doesn't hold it against me. You know
20: what was the reference to Ashbrook? Did Ashbrook not hold his beer well? My nickname in college was Toucan Commando. I don't drink. I'm terrible with alcohol. But what did Ashbrook do in that episode?
8: I don't think he was involved in the chug off. It was just me and Ron Johnson. And Ron Johnson goes, right after I beat him, he goes, "You've embarrassed me in front of my constituents." And I kind of felt bad about that, but he was a good sport about the whole thing. And, you know, that's what I love about Ron Johnson is he really does have that Midwest common sense with everything, with the Fauci stuff. And I really appreciate that about the
20: guy.
8: How
20: many senators have nicknames like Ron Johnson?
8: Oh, gosh, probably half the conference at this point.
20: And I don't Lindsay know any had, of them. I know Ron John. I've got my own nickname for Senator Paul, which I won't say. But everyone's got nicknames, and it depends on whether or not they're public. Michael, a very quick word. I got Victor Davis Hanson coming up later. I'm going to ask him about the DSA. I'm beginning to get alarmed by this. I think they're a malignancy in the country. Is that the rule around Ruthless Podcast?
8: Absolutely. And, you know, I mean, they're winning a lot of safe blue districts, Hugh, but, you know, that means they're going to be heading to Washington for the next Congress. And if there is a small majority that the Democrats hold, they're going to be able to hold the entire agenda hostage, and Hakeem Jeffries is going to have to placate these people for everything from abolish ICE to abolish prisons.
20: And border. They're a malignancy, and I think we should start warning people. Duncan, good to see you. Ruthless Podcast friends, like and subscribe. Listen to today's episode with Ron Johnson. Come right back to the Hugh Hewitt Show.

0: With SRN News, I'm Bob Agnew in Washington. The commemorations pouring in today at a funeral for Senator Lindsey Graham, who recently passed away. He's being remembered as a champion of civility on Capitol Hill, as well as one of the most influential lawmakers of his time. He was remembered by President Trump and Vice President J.D. Vance in very favorable terms, as well as from other senators who served alongside. The president and Ukrainian President Vladimir Zelensky have met to discuss Ukraine producing its own weapons amid its ongoing war with Russia. Zelensky called it a good meeting, and the White House sit-down followed the NATO summit in Turkey, where President Trump announced the U.S. will allow Ukraine to make Patriot defense systems on its own. Israeli Prime Minister Benjamin Netanyahu and President Trump met at the White House today. The sit-down was the first since they launched a joint war against Iran. It offered a chance for Netanyahu to smooth out some strains in their relationship. This is SRN News.
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8: Welcome back, America. Hugh Hewitt. I'm so glad you're with me today on this Tuesday. President Trump began the day calling into Fox and Friends. A few polls from that cut number 6 talking about Iran and finishing the job. Cut number 6. It died on us. Sometimes our telecaster dies on us. Does cut number 7 come through? Okay, we won't bring that up then. What the president did this morning was say he knows exactly what's in pickaxe, and if they don't deal with us, he'll destroy it. And I like that. I'm going to talk with Victor Davis Hanson later in the program about Iran and the position we are in. It's time to put pedal to the metal and finish the job, in Hugh Hewitt's opinion. You'll hear VDH about that a little bit later. While we're waiting for the stuff to load, let me take my relief factor, because I take it every

0: 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Okay, now we've got President Trump on Fox and Friends. Cut number 6.
1: But I have some Republicans said, well, why don't we hit them harder? So, you know, it's like at some point. So I have, you have a lot of competing factions. You have a group of people that wanted to be obliterated in the truest sense of the word. Then you have a group that says, this is actually a good time to make a deal for them. If they don't make a deal, then I go back and I finish the job. But that's going to take them forever to rebuild. Already, it'll take them many years to ever rebuild. And if I go back and finish up the job, as some people would like, with the bridges, with the very easy, I could take out most of their bridges in less than an hour. Less than an hour. But, you know, it takes them 10 years to build a bridge. Bridges take the longest, and power plants are second. I could knock out the power plants. Within one day, all of their power plants would be gone. And I let them know that, you know, with negotiations. They said, look, people want me to do that. I think I get almost the same thing out of it as doing it. But the problem is they'll never be able to, you know, I think about 91 million people without power, without bridges, would have to live. And it's a very, very delicate balance. Yeah. So I think we have a very strong position right now.
0: All right, it's a delicate balance, but blow up the power plants that the IRGC uses to terrorize the people. There's got to be an A-list. Start there. He also said this about Pickaxe Mountain, cut number 7.
1: Well, I don't need Beebe to tell me that. Beebe's telling me that because he wants me to stay involved. I mean, right. I don't necessarily. We have the finest, because of Space Force, we have the greatest cameras in the world focused on. We know exactly what's going on. But, no, I heard Beebe announce that. I said, why didn't you just tell it to me? Why do you have to announce it to the world? I know exactly what's going on at Pickaxe. It's not a big problem. We took out their nuclear sites, and we'll have to take out Pickaxe if we don't make a deal. If we don't make a deal, we'll take it out very easily.
0: The deal should be part one. We go into Pickaxe Mountain and see what's there. Here's the deal on besthotgrill.com. 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
16: Well, I don't need BB to tell me that. BB's telling me that because he wants me to stay involved. I mean, right. I don't necessarily. We have the finest, because of Space Force, we have the greatest cameras in the world focused on. We know exactly what's going on. But, no, I heard BB announce that. I said, why don't you just tell it to me? Why do you have to announce it to the world? I know exactly what's going on at Pickaxe. It's not a big problem. We took out their nuclear sites, and we'll have to take out Pickaxe if we don't make a deal. If we don't make a deal, we'll
17: they're going to have to take out Pickaxe if they make a deal and it doesn't include inspections of Pickaxe. I'm Hugh Hewitt, joined by Matt Continetti, author of a twice-weekly column in the Wall Street Journal, senior domestic affairs poobah at American Enterprise Institute. I don't introduce you with as much flourish as John Podhoretz does, Matt, on Thursdays on the Commentary Podcast, but I do try and get that in. Your most recent column is entitled, Iran's Regime is the Problem, subtitled, If President Trump Wants to Win This War, He Must Deliver Crippling Blows to the Islamic Republic's Government. We agree. I'm going to talk about that with VDH later in the program. Why do you believe that?
18: Well, Hugh, I believe it because right now we're in this low-intensity conflict with Iran, and I think the low-intensity conflict is fine for the IRGC running the Islamic Revolutionary Regime. And that means that they're going to use this opportunity to slowly rebuild, restock. They're going to use it to try to tighten their control of the Strait of Hormuz. They're going to use it to oppress their own people. And the goals of Operation Epic Fury, while largely achieved, have still not been fully met. And they include not only securing the remainder of the nuclear dust, but reopening the Strait of Hormuz to the free flow of commercial traffic, and ending Iran's ability to project power in the region. So in order to achieve those goals, I do think it's necessary for President Trump to resume major combat operations for a time to cripple the Iranian government to the point where they are incapable of harassing travel, harassing the region, and their people have the opportunity to come out and take Iran back from the mullahs that have ruled since 1979.
17: Now, Matt, the price of oil today, spot price, West Texas, is $78 a barrel. And that's without any Iranian oil in the marketplace. Why don't we blow up their ability to sell oil? I've been talking about, we don't have to occupy Kharj Island. We don't have to put troops on a substantial disadvantage vis-a-vis troops on the ground at higher elevation from Iran. But we can destroy their ability to produce oil for years, and it's not going to hurt the market that much.
18: Well, Hugh, we saw a little bit of that in the 13 days of retaliatory strikes between the U.S. and Iran last week, where we did hit a refining facility, a Natgas refinery. And there are other targets like that that would really cripple the Islamic Republic's economic engine. Now, the good news is that President Trump has reinstated the blockade of Iranian ports, and he has reimposed the sanctions that were lifted. And that will economically damage the regime. It's just that it's going to take a long time. And in that time, I think it's an inevitability that some elements of the IRGC, the terrorists running Iran right now, they're going to lash out. And they're going to do the same thing that they've done throughout this phony ceasefire since April, where they'll target our bases, they'll target our Gulf allies, they'll target commercial traffic. You see them directing their proxies, the Houthis now, to harass commercial traffic in the Red Sea as opposed to the Persian Gulf. It's the same pattern of behavior we've seen from this regime for decades. And that's why I think if President Trump wants the behavior to stop, he is going to have to go up the escalatory ladder.
17: Matt Continetti, I'm going to put this question to Victor Davis Hanson, historian among historians later. I now think President Trump's legacy and place in history is bound up with the Iran war. It wasn't until it began, but now it is. Do you share that opinion?
18: I do. I mean, President Trump has staked his presidency on his long-term goal of denying Iran a nuclear weapon. And well, I think it's clear that the Iranian nuclear program is, for all intents and purposes, moribund, buried underground. Israel, of course, took out a lot of the scientists, a lot of the human capital behind the program. Again, their economic costs to the regime have been immense. It's still not completely done. The job is not completely done. And so President Trump is going to have to figure out a way to resolve this conflict in a way that results in an American victory. Right now, Hugh, I think he's choosing to manage the conflict in order to minimize the cost, the economic cost, the human cost, not just the human cost to Americans. It's clear from those clips at Fox and Friends, he's also concerned about the human cost for the Iranian population and, of course, the economic costs as well, the costs of munitions. He's trying to manage it. The problem there is the more he manages it, the longer it's going to go on, and the greater space it offers the Iranians to continue their malign behavior.
17: He also frustrates, he doesn't frustrate me, but I can tell some of your colleagues on the commentary podcast, he doesn't frustrate you either, are frustrated by his lack of clarity, but this is his lifelong pattern, right? I don't know that we should expect anything except confusion, confuse the enemy. And I think he's doing a marvelous job of that. I'm pretty sure he was candid with Netanyahu today. I don't know if he's meeting with Zelensky. Do you?
18: He did meet with Zelensky as well as Netanyahu this morning. They had back-to-back meetings. And I think both meetings went relatively well from all the readouts we're seeing appear in the press. I think Trump is clear. He's clear on two points, Hugh. The first one, as I've said, is he does not, he will not allow Iran to obtain a nuclear weapon. Yep. That's certain. Of course, he won't always be president. And so he needs to find a way to prevent them from getting a nuclear weapon for sure by the time he leaves office. And I think the second thing that he's been clear on is that he prefers negotiations to war. And we've seen that, you know, throughout his two terms in office. And since the April 7th ceasefire was announced, it's clear that Trump would prefer a diplomatic solution to this conflict that achieves his goals with regard to the nuclear program and the Strait of Hormuz and doesn't result in an escalation or a return to full-scale combat. My concern is that the Iranians seem to have no desire whatsoever for a diplomatic solution.
17: And I don't think we could trust anyone there saying that they do. I'm going to talk with Matt during the break and come back on the other side with him. Don't go anywhere, America. We're going to find out if he's seen The Odyssey yet during the break, so you have to listen to the podcast to find out that. I'm Hugh Hewitt. Matt, we'll be right back.
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17: Welcome back, America. Time for the Fauci question for Matt Continetti. Matt, I'm in the Fauci diaries because I gave him a pretty hard time in the last time I interviewed him, and he got mad at me, and then he went full TDS. It's a very sad arc, the Fauci arc. What do you make of it?
18: Well, sad is one word for it. The damage caused, I think, by Fauci's prevarications and double talk that we see in these diaries was immense, catastrophic indeed. And, you know, I feel, for one, that I was lied to. And like many people who were looking for some sort of guidance at the outset of the pandemic in 2020, I had no reason not to trust Dr. Fauci. Now, I sorely regret that. Of course, I became skeptical of him, you know, about mid-year 2020, as I think most yep. people did. But the fact is, he was lying. He was lying about a lot of things. And I think it's a service that Senator Paul has done in order to bring these lies to light.
17: Now, I'm always tempted to blame the media for everything, so check me if you disagree. But I kind of blame the media for putting him on the pedestal. And there are lots of media people in the diaries feting him. Do you think we'll make that mistake again about a government bureaucrat, no matter how winsome their public persona is?
18: Well, we're talking about the media here, and you don't need to have a winsome persona to become the subject of liberal media adoration. Just look at Zoran Mamdani or Graham Platner, both of whom had media accolades, and neither of whom, I think, have any of the charm, such as it was, that Dr. Fauci had during his limelight. I mean, what you see in these diaries is the way in which the media, expert opinion, and then, of course, kind of the Democratic Party and political correctness all work together, especially in this case of Fauci admitting to his diary that he didn't believe the idea that the coronavirus emerged from the wet market, and yet very quickly him joining publicly the calls that said it did come from the market, and to think otherwise or to think that it came from the Wuhan virology lab was racist. I mean, that shut down debate in our country in a crucial time in 2020. And for that, I think we have to remember, and certainly Fauci's reputation needs to take a hard hit.
17: We got a minute. In the September 29th, 2021 entry that was triggered by me, he is full TDS. I mean, way out there TDS. Were you aware of that until these diaries came out?
18: Well, I think we got a little bit of a sense of that from some of the public briefings during the last months of the Trump presidency. And we certainly know that Trump and Fauci disagreed publicly about, for example, the vaccine, how quickly we would get the vaccine because of Operation Warp Speed, about how long we would have to shut down as a society and an economy. Fauci arguing for a long shutdown, Trump trying to get us back in the open. I think it was clear that he was an opponent of Trump pretty early on, but the TDS, yes, that's revealed by the diaries for sure.
17: Threat to democracy if he wins, or they will steal it. It's really crazy. Matt Continetti, thank you so much. Hope to talk to you on Friday. Follow Matt in the Wall Street Journal for Expressions column. Follow him on X at Continetti. Follow me to hour number two of today's Hugh Hewitt Show.
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21: Well, we've already gotten to Wednesday, hump day, on the Dave Elswick Show. Here's what you can look forward to on the show. At 7:35, we'll talk to Congressman Bruce Westerman. Have a lot of questions for him. But at 8:05, we'll be joined by Senator Tom Cotton. We got questions for him dealing with Fauci, about those diaries that have been made public, and about Iran and what the president sees what the president is doing. We'll see what he has to say.
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1: We're back. It's Tuesday, Will. Welcome to Seculo, July 28th, 2026. Here we are. Will Haynes is in studio. We've also got a packed show coming up. Cece Heil is going to be joining us, senior attorney here at the ACLJ. She just got back from an international trip to Morocco. Going to cover what the ACLJ is doing there. Again, the work of the ACLJ is all over the world, and I love that so much. Jeff Balaban, head of ACLJ Jerusalem, is going to be joining us. So again, we're going all around the planet today to tell you about the work of the ACLJ. But that also doesn't stop us from telling you what's going on in the world. And right now, as Senator Graham's funeral processional is happening or is wrapping up right now, we know this service will be a little bit later. There's a lot going on in the news. We also have Prime Minister Netanyahu meeting with President Trump really any minute, or maybe as we speak
23: right, is probably happening.
1: At the same time, there's reports now of a video that has been released by Iran. Now, it's officially, I mean, we said it was released by Iran, at least Iran linked, that targets and really shows you ways in very graphic detail to not only threaten, but potentially assassinate members of the president's family. That includes the first lady, Melania, and their son, Barron. We're not talking about just go out there and do this. We are talking about a video that shows exactly where they shop, what they've been doing, where they could be, how it can happen. This is the disturbing case that we're dealing with right now. So, and look, we have seen so many threats to the president. We've seen so many threats, by the way, to really all of us who are involved in this world, that it's not shocking or surprising to me whatsoever. But I think maybe it should be a little bit of a wake-up call to what we're dealing with on a worldwide scale.
23: That's right. And this is a video that was released by the Tasnim News Agency, which is one of the kind of state media arms that they have. They have an official news agency, but then this one is owned by the IRGC. So the mouthpiece officially of the IRGC within Iran. And this video is very detailed. It goes through images of the First Lady, talks about the motorcade, talks about even call signs that are used within the Secret Service of the First Lady, so that these types of plots could be carried out. And not only is it showing where to maybe carry out some sort of attack, it's titled How to Kill Melania Trump. And it is a call to action to maybe people that are here in the United States, people that are aligned with the Iranian cause, if you will, to try and take out the First Lady of the United States. But it also ends with, this isn't over, basically, Barron Trump, wait for us. So it's also making direct threats to other members of the president's family. This is, as we know, the president himself, as well as other officials like Secretary Mike Pompeo and others that have been involved in basically the strength of the United States against Iran throughout the two terms of President Trump, have had a target from the Iranians on them. We know that the Iranians have wanted to carry out assassination attempts on these individuals on U.S. soil. But when you start to see this expanding beyond just the president, just a cabinet member, this is where it starts to be a little shocking. Now, we know the Secret Service is has protective detail of these individuals. It's not as if they are just out on their own. But it is, once again, a reminder that the Iranians want to cause havoc and cause pain on the United States, including against the president's family.
1: Yeah, we're going to keep talking about this. And again, take this work of the ACLJ worldwide. Look, all of this is. It's a worldwide issue that we're dealing with. We only got a couple days left now in our Liberty Drive. Of course, we are still celebrating the 250th of America, but we know when the serious situation comes up, we need to keep you engaged. We're going to talk about the work the ACLJ is doing around the world when we get back. We have 3 days left before our deadline, though. And this deadline is great because all donations that are made today will be doubled. 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Do it during the Liberty Drive. 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Phone lines are open for you as well. 1-800-684-3110. We'll be right back.
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1: Welcome back to Seculo. I didn't promote it a lot, but our phone lines are open right now, and I would love to hear from you at 1-800-684-3110, really on any of these topics. Of course, we're talking about Iran releasing this very disturbing video, but we are also discussing, look, President Trump's meeting right now with Benjamin Netanyahu. What do you hope comes out of that kind of meeting? Where do you stand currently? I'd love to hear you about that. We have more breaking coming in from our international work. Like I said, some of the work we're doing in Israel, we can discuss that as much as you would like to. At 1-800-684-3110. You also have Senator Graham's funeral right now, a moment where you're seeing a little bit of uniting happening on Capitol Hill, as he was sort of one of those last people that purely would work, even if you did not like sometimes where he would land on things, would work with Republicans and Democrats. Do you think we need more people like that? Give me a call. Let's be a part of the conversation today at 1-800-684-3110.
23: Well, and when you think about exactly what's happening, as you mentioned, the fact that Prime Minister Netanyahu is meeting with the president right now, we'll be talking about that later with Jeff Balaban and what that means. But there's a multi-front battle going on, at least for public opinion as well, in the United States. One, the conflict with Iran, it is ramping back up because of Iran's refusal to just play by the rules set forth in the Memorandum of Understanding. That was the simple, laid-out rules of how we can get to an end to this conflict.
1: Yeah, I mean, President Trump has pretty much said that's null and void at this point.
23: Right, because the Iranians would continue to attack ships, continue to provoke the United States and the Gulf partners in this, and as well as at the funeral of the Ayatollah. The people that gathered there, they specifically through mediators requested that, you know, it not be a target. Let us just mourn the death of our leader. And the United States was like, okay, fine. Also, we are in a ceasefire, so yes, we get that. And what did the Iranians do? They started attacking ships during that period. So they haven't been a honest player in this, as surprise, surprise. But here's the other thing that we're dealing with, because at the same time, we are dealing with all of the hate towards the state of Israel, towards any sort of global Jewish population. It's expanded to that, not just on the left, but in the right as well. And that at the same time, you're seeing things like the Senate candidate in Michigan during the debate last night that he had referred to who would be a colleague of his if he were to win, John Fetterman, as an ogre on a pike, violent language going after what would be his colleague.
1: Yeah, someone that, by the way, if you said anything negative about during his campaign due to his medical issues, you would have been labeled as, you know, someone who's just horrible, who has no sympathy and no heart. If you questioned whether Senator Fetterman should have, you know, be running at the time, remember, he was dealing with a lot of medical issues, had a hard time communicating. Now, and we, you had to distrust that he was going to be great. Now, time has told, he's pretty good. And guess what happens then? He's someone who actually will play both sides, who will actually discuss, will actually debate, and will occasionally side with Republicans, but not most of the time. We're talking about 1% of the time, really only to do with Israel. And what has that done? That has made him into the villain of the left. And now you can make fun of it.
23: Once again, at the same time, we talked about all of the issues with the mayor of New York. We talked about all of these things spreading. We talked about the DSA yesterday at length, that what their platform is. So there's this internal battle, political battle going on in the United States. At the same time that you see Iran is wanting to do something that would cause extreme havoc in this country. And we are thankful that we have Secret Service, that they have protection. And we pray that, that we never see some sort of actual attempt, not even a failed attempt, but just not even an attempt on the First Family. But that is the world we're living in right now, where the Iranians are calling for bad actors to do this. And at the same time, you have to wonder how many more Americans are more sympathetic with the Iranians right now because of how this has become such an anti-Semitic moment when you talk about this conflict with Iran. There was all this talk of, you know, President Trump was tricked into doing this by the Prime Minister of Israel. The lack of even credibility that they give the president of the United States, that he could just be blindly led into war by Israel, is absurd as it is. But that is where we're at. So you have to take these things seriously. I am glad the Secret Service is taking this seriously. But you also have to be concerned when you see the rhetoric from the mayor of New York. Days and days of fixating on Bibi Netanyahu. What do you have on a solemn holiday of the Jewish people? A crazy person does an attack on a random individual leaving a synagogue. So that is the culture and climate we're in. They in New York tried to say this is a mental health issue. Well, the big concern is that if you continue pushing these rhetoric, this rhetoric, and you continue to pit Americans against even the best interest of the country, that you have a lot more people willing to do crazy things at the behest of the Iranians.
1: Yeah, I mean, of course it is a mental health issue. All of this is a mental health issue. We're dealing with people who have been spurred into chaos, whether that is someone who is being spurred into chaos, by the way, from a religious point of view, or someone that's been spurred into chaos by just the way the media has treated all of this. That every single thing that the administration does is life or death, and it can, nothing can be politics anymore. Nothing can be handling issues that go beyond. You know, you think about how much politics invaded your life even 20 years ago. We can maybe say pre-9/11 now, 25 years ago. It was something that was discussed, surely. It was something that was a big part of everyone's lives. You have the Vietnam War, you have all those things that happened. But it feels like our day-to-day life has really become incredibly polarized. And I'm not saying anything new here. I'm not saying anything fresh here. But what I am saying is that if there is some sort of path that doesn't involve violence, I'd be happy to hear it right now from anyone, by the way. I'm talking about from the left or the right. Show me the idea where you call for stuff to be peaceful and then don't incite it with your own rhetoric. You can say the word peaceful. Well, everyone does. And then look what actually happens. Look what you actually incite. And it seems to be no remorse for inciting this kind of behavior and this kind of violence. And that, you know, people celebrate or they get disappointed if they see a news report that something was thwarted, that someone was lives was not taken, whether you are on the right or the left. You know, look at we were looking at Senator Graham's funeral today. You know, people were going through that. Look at some of the horrible things people would put online. That was for regular human beings, by the way. Because you saw anyone who actually worked and it was his colleague, they all seemed to actually respect him way more than they did a lot of other people. And then you had human beings who never met the guy going on their social media pages and saying horrendous things. about someone who had tragically passed away. I don't care if you agree with them or you disagree with them on politics. It doesn't matter. These are real human beings. We treat people, we don't treat people like they are anymore. We treat them like they're just some untouchable television personality or fictional character. And we've gotten so far off track with this. I mean, you have a lot of people today even talking about Senator Graham. And when he plays bite from John Thune, John Thune was talking about him being a powerful pro-life voice. That may not be a lot of things you hear about when you hear maybe your so-called quote unquote conservative friends on social media who maybe do not like Senator Graham or had issues with him or have decided to say something horrible about someone who has passed away. But let's hear from Senator Thune. This was just today.
5: No tribute to Lindsey's work is complete without mentioning that he was a powerful voice for the pro-life movement. Until my last breath, I will be fighting for this cause, he said. And he was. He was a fierce defender of Ukraine. He was a fierce defender of the unborn. And on the surface, these might seem like two completely separate issues. But it strikes me that in another way, they are both of a piece. In both cases, Lindsey Graham saw injustice. And he spoke up.
1: Again, that was from Senator Thune. That was just this morning, correct?
23: That's right. Yes, that was in the Capitol Rotunda as they had a there will be a funeral service in South Carolina, but there was kind of this congressional version that, took place in the Capitol this morning. And the majority leader there, Senator John Thune, speaking, and really a great tribute to the late senator. But once again, I think that's key as well of defending the unborn and injustice. And when we even think about the work that we do here and the fact that we are such a staunch pro-life organization and we are the American Center for Law and Justice, when you hear that, And your discussion about people dehumanizing others, it seems that we forget that no matter your background or where you're from, we all as humans are made in the image of God. And that is where we, as a starting point of this organization with our Christian values, if you forget that, it's very easy to demonize other people. To the extent we're seeing,
1: well, yeah,
23: and not just have political fights, but actually think of individuals as less than human.
1: I saw a mutual friend of ours who's a songwriter professionally. He got a bill passed he'd been working on for years to get new ways that royalties are going to get paid for songwriters. And the comments, he's a Democrat, by the way, very loud Democrat. All the comments were, how dare you work with the administration? So much so that he had to say, put out a statement. This is what we're dealing with here right now. We'll be right back with CeCe Hyle joining us.
6: We've witnessed monumental legal victories from defending the 14th Amendment and protecting our sacred American right to vote, the overturning of Roe v. Wade, and standing up for the religious liberty of our kids and seniors. But even with the many historic wins we've achieved, the battle is far from over. The attacks on our constitutionally protected rights persist. Countless unborn babies remain in jeopardy, and across the globe, innocent Christians are being targeted and killed across this country and around the world. This fight isn't just the ACLJ's, it's all of ours. It belongs to every American who wants to preserve the values and beliefs on which this nation was founded. None of the victories we've won would have been possible without the unwavering support of ACLJ members and ACLJ champions. It's been an honor to fight for you all these years. 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
12: During the War for Independence, General George Washington, the man we refer to today as the father of our country, led American troops through military defeat after defeat. And in the bitter winter of 1777, he wrote this somber note to a friend in Philadelphia. Quote, "You might have tracked our army from White Marsh to Valley Forge by the blood on their feet," end of quote. Many soldiers continued to march through the deep snows of Pennsylvania without shoes. Others suffered from disease, hunger, and freezing conditions. Nearly 2,000 of Washington's men died, yet George Washington did not lose faith. Amid the hardship, loss, and uncertainty of Valley Forge, he turned to God in prayer. At a time when our nation once again faces division and uncertainty, may we follow Washington's example, kneeling humbly, praying faithfully, and asking God to guide the future of America.
1: Welcome back to Seculo. Phone lines are open at 1-800-684-3110. Senior counsel here at the ACLJ, CC Heil, is joining us right now. It's been a few weeks. People wondering where you were. You sat down, you're like, yeah, I just got back from Morocco. So we're like, all right, I think we need to have CC on to talk about what's going on, because this is the work that we're doing around the world. Yeah. The ACLJ team is at it. And of course, you're a big part of now the Religious Liberty Council and everything that's happening as well. So make sure we always plug that too. But yeah, where have you been? What have you been up to?
3: Well, you know, obviously, I'm the international legal director. So everything that has to do with anything international, you know, I'm overseeing that and hopefully pushing just religious freedom throughout the world. And so this was the International Religious Freedom Summit North Africa that was held in Morocco. And it was just a really great opportunity, because at the ACLJ, we actually have a client that has issues concerning Morocco. And we also have some clients in Morocco with some issues. And so this was an opportunity to go and be on the ground and meet with government officials. There was a day that I got to go to Rabat and have meetings with different embassies there, just trying to find out kind of the policies and procedures of what's going on in Morocco. Morocco, they, you know, they have a king, and in Morocco, basically to be Moroccan is to be Muslim. That is their, what they think their heritage is. But it's interesting, because really Morocco, the Berbers were Christians. So Morocco has a real, really rich Christian heritage. And they also have some Jewish heritage there. And what's, again, interesting, it's a king, and to be Moroccan, you are, you know, to be Muslim, and he is the king, the head of the state and the head of the faithful, the commander of the faithful. But they do acknowledge Jewish Moroccans, which is very interesting.
1: A little bit more open.
3: Yes, they do not acknowledge that you can be a Christian Moroccan, even though there's very much Christian heritage in Morocco, just as much as there is Jewish heritage. And so that was kind of the issue that, you know, I was there to kind of find out more about, because there are Moroccan Christians, but they have no rights. So if you want to get married, you do it under the Muslim and Islam. If you want to be buried, you are buried in a Muslim cemetery, you know, with your feet facing, you know, Mecca. Those are the kind of things. So they're just
1: deeply rooted, yes, in their heritage.
3: Right.
1: There.
3: And the king is very, I would say, amenable to being like religiously, and I hate this word, but tolerant.
1: Yeah.
3: And
1: if you can be progressive,
3: yes,
1: in that kind of world,
3: yes,
1: they're not the worst.
3: That's right.
1: Right.
3: He very much wants to make sure that even in the mosques, there's never anything that's preached that encourages violence, right, or dissension between, you know, any kind of religious group. And like I said, they absolutely, he says he's the king of the faithful, but he said that it controls on the king of, and he, it's very clear, that means Muslims, Jews, and foreign Christians. So to be a Christian there, you need to be foreign. So while I was there, I went to an Orthodox church. I went to a Catholic church. They are there, but not Moroccans can be there. It has to be foreign.
1: Yeah, it also shows how much religion and cultural identity and heritage is treated differently.
3: Yes.
1: And how we think of Christianity as an opt-in religion, I guess, if you will, that we're all making the decision to join this faith, where they're born into it. If they're born Muslim, you are born into,
3: right,
1: the Jewish faith. So therefore,
3: right,
1: yeah, we don't treat it that way. That's interesting.
3: Yeah. Really, I mean, it goes to the point of, to be Moroccan is to be Muslim.
1: Yeah.
3: They do have this exception of, oh, but we do have some Jewish,
1: yeah,
3: Moroccans, but they just will not identify that they have Christian Moroccans. And so even in my conversations with government leaders, I think maybe I was the only one to broach this subject.
23: Well, that's tough. I think it's also interesting that this international summit was held in Morocco. That,
3: yes,
23: it shows that there is more openness than I think you would think many countries in North Africa or in the Middle East. But It also brings up that point as well, because you were joined by our colleagues at the European Center for Law and Justice. They joined you at this summit, that not only do we have work in places like Pakistan, where it's life or death, but even in places where they may be a little bit more free or progressive, if you will, yeah, for the area. But it doesn't mean that we can just forget about our brothers and sisters in Christ that live there,
3: right,
23: that may be able to be helped by the good work that the ACLJ and the ECLJ can do, and these connections that we have, by still trying to get individuals to have equal rights, have international religious freedom wherever they may be, not just in places where it's life or death.
3: Right. And to bring it even home, so in 2010... there was a purge of foreign Christians from out. They purged basically all foreign Christians from Morocco. So that is one of our clients. You know, basically these Christians got purged for no reason. Most of them with even no convictions. So it wasn't even like, you know, we see in Turkey where they try to say, oh, threat to national security, or charge them with, you know, committing a crime. Proselytization is a crime in Morocco, but a lot of these people were not charged with that. They were just expelled. And so we have a client that wants to go back. Obviously, you know, you live in a country for 15, 20 years. You have friends, you have connections. So, you know, there shouldn't be entry bans left on these people. So that's an issue that the ACLJ is addressing, and we're taking that on. And again, we feel like there was a 2011 constitutional change. That was after the 2010 purge. The king is very, very amenable to and wants to be tolerant. And as you see, the United States has recognized Western Sahara as under Moroccan rule. So, of course, right now they love America. In fact, they're going to name a road in Western Sahara, I think the Trump Road, that was just announced the other day. So this is an opportunity where we as Americans really have an opportunity to influence and effectuate real change, because there are countries that maybe don't have the best religious freedom, but when we get engaged and involved, we can kind of push and encourage them to make right decisions, even if we're just chipping away at it a little bit of a time. And I think that's what happened in this trip.
23: Well, and that's one of the reasons we wanted to bring you on today, is just to even showcase that sometimes it isn't a life or death matter. It doesn't mean that it isn't important, and that we aren't able to do multiple things at once. So we were thrilled that you were able to go and bring us this report from it as well. And we know that it also opens up more doors as you continue by making these connections, by being with our ECLJ team, who's able to sometimes get to places a little bit quicker than we are from the United States.
3: Right.
23: That it's all a part of the work that we continue to do around the world.
3: Yeah. And it's a part of our commitment that we will stand for religious freedom all over, and we will defend Christians and other minorities when they are persecuted.
1: That's right. Thank you, Cece, for joining us. We'll have you back on soon to discuss even more of what's going on. Remember, the work of the ACLJ, as Will said, it's a worldwide effort. And we live in the world, by the way. I know it's easy to get stuck on sort of the what's happening in America. Look, it's still our number one. So we're talking about even reasons you were there. A lot of it has to do with American values and what we're doing in America. That being said, the work of the ACLJ goes well beyond the limits of our country. We have someone like Cece, who travels all over the world. We have ACLJ Jerusalem. We have the European Center for Law and Justice. And when you support the work of the ACLJ today during our Liberty Drive, that we are celebrating the 250th of America this month, as we are in the last couple days here, your donations are doubled, and your donations are spread throughout all of the work that we're doing. 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Your gift doubled today. We'll be back. Second half hour coming right up.
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22: Keeping you informed and engaged, now more than ever. This is Seculo. 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
1: Second half hour of Seculo for you Tuesday. Well, we're here.
23: We made it to Tuesday.
1: We made it. CeCe Hyle was just on, and if you missed that, I want you to go back after the show. Don't do it now. We're live right now, and I want to hear from you at 1-800-684-3110. But go back and hear about the work that we're doing all around the world. She was in Morocco over the weekend. I mean, just wild things that the team is doing here. Again, all over the world. That's, again, you can support that work at aclj.org. We are in the last few days of our Liberty Drive, and I want you to do it today. Donate if you can. I mean, we are days away from it wrapping up. And of course, during these special months is when we're able to offer the unlockable matching events where all of a sudden you give $10 and it's worth $20. You give $200, it's worth $400. All of the donations that come in during this month are doubled. So I encourage you to do that right now at aclj.org. Time is kind of running out on that. We're about to hit our deadline. So please have your gift doubled today. A lot of people are discussing a lot of topics. We've kind of been popping around here. In the next segment, we're going over to ACLJ Jerusalem as currently Prime Minister Netanyahu is meeting with President Trump as we speak. He was in town for Senator Graham's funeral procession that happened this morning. You can see some pictures right now if you're watching online of the president meeting and members of the administration meeting with Prime Minister Netanyahu. We'll discuss at length of what that looks like and what's going on with that. Let's take a call real quick. Let's go to Renee, who's calling from Texas on line one. I do want you to call in at 1-800-684-3110.
23: Renee, you're on the air.
10: Since Senator Graham's funeral's in session, there was a dying wish or a final wish that he had to get sanctions pressed on Russia. And so I want to see what you think about that and how that affects not only the Ukrainian war, but the Israeli war, since the Iranians get supplied, they do business with Russia.
1: Yeah, we have some updates.
23: Yeah, as you mentioned, that was something that even they mentioned his last night when he was calling his staffer and said, I've got too much to do to go to the doctor right now. I just got back from Ukraine. I need to go and work on the sanctions bill. I have to work on Saudi relations with Israel, et cetera. Well, we do know that his sister, who took the seat, was appointed by Governor McMaster of South Carolina, said that that was a priority of hers, these Russia sanctions. And today, it has just been announced, this is, 20 minutes old, that a bipartisan group of senators has announced a deal on this legislation to add more sanctions on the buyers of Russian energy. That is a main source of funding and revenue for the Russian economy. So that, and you ask, how will it play into as well the Iran-Israel-U.S. conflict as well? This deal also has more sanctions on Iran, which we know can drastically hurt not just the blockade, but when you have the sanctions as well, even if they can cheat,
1: it
23: really takes out the backbone of their economy for Iran as well as Russia. So that is something that it appears is moving forward as of a few minutes ago. Zelensky is also here for the funeral of Lindsey Graham and had a meeting with senators as well as has a meeting with the president. So take that as you will as well.
1: We'll keep you updated on that. Thank you, Renee, for calling. Phone lines are lighting up, and I'd like to hear from you. In the next segment, we will be heading to ACLJ Jerusalem to Jeff Balaban. You've heard on this show for years. He'll be giving us an update of what's going on from his point of view. But then I want to take your calls. So right now, if you're listening, if you're watching, I want to hear from you because I like to hear from senior attorneys like CeCe Hyle. I like to hear from the heads of our offices internationally. I like to hear from Will sitting next to me. But I love to hear from you. So give me a call at 1-800-684-3110. 1-800-684-3110. We haven't spent a lot of time today talking about our Liberty Drive other than saying to give if you can give. But look, we got a lot of things. I'll just read off quickly. Today, we have a critical hearing in defense of Colorado pastors who are criminally cited and shut down by officials. This week, we're preparing a submission to the UN Human Rights Council condemning Iran's seizure of St. Peter's Evangelical Church, the only operating Protestant church in Iran. We just filed Public Records Act demanding answers on California's politically charged rewrite of their ballot initiative. In federal court, the ACLJ is defending parental rights and their right to direct the education of their children. We're defending the rights of Christians to hold Bible studies and religious meetings in their own residences, and so much more, all before our deadline. We need you to support the work of the ACLJ. That is just a very, very small top-level overview. That's at ACLJ.org.
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0: as well. Yeah, I've got two bills in particular that I'd really like to see moved in the Senate, but they can't seem to find floor time. I met with a senator yesterday, and then a third bill coming up that I think will move. The president's behind it. There's huge bipartisan support for it. But you can still have with the rules of the Senate, you can have an individual senator hold a bill up just because they want to. Maybe they're negotiating for something else.
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2: So the Democratic message for the 2026 midterm is, we don't love America. 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
3: Welcome back to Secula. We're about to head over to ACLJ Jerusalem. Jeff Balaban is joining us, but I want to give you an opportunity to call in if you can. This is the time to do it. Go ahead and get in line. I got a few lines open at 1-800-684-3110. And of course, wrapping up our Liberty Drive for the month of July as we've been celebrating the 250th of the United States of America. And look, there's a reason we have the ACLJ Jerusalem, and there's a reason it exists also because you have supported us during these times. 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You give $20, there's another donor ready to unlock a $20 pledge. I need you to do it right now, and that's at any kind. That's at ACLJ.org. But let's hop over to Jeff Balaban. Jeff, right now, President Trump is meeting with Prime Minister Netanyahu. Just want to get your overview on currently where everything stands.
4: Sure. Well, look, in Israel, people are quite sure that Donald Trump is the greatest friend Israel's ever had in the White House. And it's had other friends in the White House, but no one quite like him. On the other hand, Israel recognizes that, you know, America first. And it's not just because that's a Trump motto. It's because that's what the United States of America should be doing. Israel's quite certain that the relationship that Israel has with America is important to America. But Israel, you know, America's concerns about strategy and stability and Israel's concerns about Iran and its proxies not getting the power to rain down hell on Israel, the question is how well and closely do they fit? No one thinks it's a question of hostility or enmity. Everyone understands that Donald Trump can be abrasive in the way he speaks, but that in his heart and in his mind, he has always understood that the relationship with Israel is especially important to America's stability and also morally correct for the American people.
5: Jeff, one thing that I find interesting actually about this meeting is that they chose to do it no comments before. They didn't do the kind of press spray before. They released some photos, but we will find out if maybe they do something later. But I found that interesting. I think, one, it was probably to some degree the right choice because of how politically charged this moment is. But that's one thing people are wondering. What does the relationship look like in public between the two? What is the body language? What is the way that they talk about these things? We know sometimes for world leaders, those meetings have gone awry. You think about that first Zelensky meeting where the vice president piled on at the time about even the way he was dressed and the disrespect and et cetera. I don't think that's what would have been the outcome, but you also have to think of the context of this meeting. Last week, the mayor of New York spent the first half of the week, really all the way until Thursday, making Benjamin Netanyahu the only thing he talked about. He talked about him as a war criminal, an architect of genocide. We laid out last week very clearly the rhetoric he used and how he built up this moment. And what did you have on Thursday? You had on a very somber day for Jewish people worldwide, an attack on someone leaving a synagogue in New York City. We, at the same time, last night, there was a debate in Michigan for Senate between Haley Stevens and Abdul Al-Sayed. And what did that Senate candidate choose to do? Choose to call Haley Stevens an AIPAC-backed candidate, use those same lines, as well as called John Fetterman an ogre on a pike. This language from someone who was afraid to say anything about the death of the Ayatollah, quote, because a lot

0: lot of people in Dearborn are sad. Yeah. What does it tell you about the state of the United States right now that even this meeting with Prime Minister Netanyahu wasn't a public thing, that we have these concerns publicly in America?
1: So I'm going to ratchet this up or take it up another notch. Everything you're talking about, well, is directly related. I mean, there's no question that what we're looking at here, whether it's political or it's social or it's media, you know, this is really a reflection of good versus evil. And a lot of the reason that a lot of Americans want America to stand with Israel isn't necessarily because of a particular strategic agenda, even though that's important, but because they understand that there are good players and evil players in the world, and that there are evil players who wish America ill. And unfortunately, it has infected our society. It's infected many quarters of our society, and it's been mainstream. It's been mainstream now for well over a decade in Washington. Or about a decade in Washington, and it's you know, there are places where the only litmus test is not just are you a Jew, but do you have anything positive to say about anything related to Jews, and otherwise you are absolute evil. And this is America's going through its own culture war right now from the inside. What's going on in the White House? Yeah, what you mentioned, what happened to Mamdani in New York. Yeah, you know, in Israel, people are aware that I have a home in New York, are constantly anxious for when I go back to New York. Just, you know, how could you be there? You're not safe. People in New York are, how could you be in Israel? It's not safe. When's the war? You know, what? It's not safe anywhere these days. And even in America, which is long thought of itself as safe because it's removed and it's distant and it's giant and it's vast. Okay, but in America itself, within America itself, at the highest levels now, in the political level, in the media level, it's okay to talk about these evil terms. I was dealing with people now on another level. We're dealing here with AI and how AI works and how they want to program AI. And this is also fundamentally important because the perception people have of the world is coming from information they're getting that's being skewed and being distorted. And the question they wanted to know is, you know, how do we preach just pluralism? And my response was, don't talk about pluralism. Is another kind of particularism which says we know everything and we disagree with everybody else. How about we don't all agree on all things, but we have to learn how to live together? That's what America's greatness is. It's that we don't have to be identical, but we have to live well together. And that's what's being attacked right now around the world. And of course, the Jews are see it first, but it's coming for everyone.
2: I was talking to Will just earlier during this broadcast and in the break, one of our mutual friends, songwriter here locally, a Democrat, very proud Democrat, loud about it. He was part of passing the Music Modernization Act, you know, essentially changing the way royalties are done for songwriters. Doesn't feel like something that would be overly political. Doesn't feel like Israel would get involved. He did the deal. Senator Steve Scalise, Representative Steve Scalise, sent a thank you message to him. He posted it. And I saw in the comments, how dare you work with Steve Scalise? He has been a supporter of Israel. I mean, something that has nothing to do with Israel at all. It all comes back there. And then, of course, you do see people that are stepping up a little more bluntly. And Boy George yesterday released We'll Dance Again, a really powerful song. You know, there are some, you know, shining stars in this moment, if you will, that are not Jewish, that are willing to step out. He's one of them. And also, you know, releasing a lot of what feels like Zionist clothing line, taking some big stances. So there are some people out there willing to do it. But you are right that it somehow gets back into it, even when it's an issue that has nothing to do with even Israel at all. It's just, you worked with someone who happens to support Israel. How dare you?
1: Well, look, America was founded consciously, differently than all the European countries that, you know, but it was founded by Europeans, but they wanted something different. They didn't want hatred and violence against other people who happen to believe differently or worship differently, or even, you know, you'd have different countries claiming they're doing something in the name of the Bible, in the name of God, in the name of Christ, and killing each other, and claiming that's not what God wants. I think that's at least not the Bible's vision of it, that we kill each other just because we disagree on something. I mean, there's not this lack of violence in the Bible, but there are instructed reasons for it, and we are supposed to fight against evil. The problem is they're fighting against good right now. It's always going to be good versus evil. And so the story in the Bible, that story of the Jewish people, in particular, the Jewish people and its relationship to the land of Israel, not the state of Israel, but the land of Israel, that's the whole narrative. If they can destroy that narrative, because that narrative destroys them, right? They're the counter narrative. And so that's what we're seeing right now, which is, why is it so universal? Why so ubiquitous? Because the story of the Bible, it was, you know, Jews are all around the world and we have to deal with anti-Semitism in different places, but America is the global unipower for several generations now. And America represents what the Bible's idea of goodness is. right? And that's what they're fighting against. And that's what everything related to the Jews, because it's our story, the Jew story in the Bible, that is brought into America and made America blossom. And that's what they're trying to destroy. And the problem now, as we keep on talking about on the air, is how much of it is occurring from within. And that's really where the fight is.
0: Well, and Jeff, I mean, we started this broadcast talking about this this video that Tasnim News Agency, the IRGC's news arm in Iran, put out targeting the first lady and the first son. And when you start to see that, and they're calling on people in the United States to take this action, but at the same time, you're having a Senate candidate that was afraid to speak out at the time that the Ayatollah was killed because he didn't want to offend his constituents. The ideology has become such a bizarro world right now, where there are people that are ideologically more aligned with the dead Ayatollah of Iran than they are with the Judeo-Christian values of the United States founding. That's a really tough place to be right now.
1: Listen, all of the enemies of the Judeo-Christian vision, which was the founding fathers' vision, it's exactly what American greatness means. It's America's greatness is in its goodness, and that's defined by the Bible's idea of good. So all of the enemies, whether it's the Islamist enemy, which is everyone has to subordinate themselves to their vision, right? Whether it's the progressive vision, which is everyone has to subordinate themselves to that vision, right? The global communist socialist vision. Whether it's this vision which calls itself Christian nationalist, but is just a throwback to sort of the pagan tribalism in Europe that claimed it was Christian, but really, that's what America was founded to oppose, to be different from, to separate itself from. You know, all of these visions are saying that Judeo-Christian is a lie. They're saying the Bible is a lie. The stories in the Bible are a lie. And that's why you see on local little elections, it becomes an issue. On discussions about royalty rights in music, it's an issue because it's the core of the values that are the are the essence of what our society is.
2: Yep, absolutely. Jeff, thanks for joining us. Again, we're going to take your calls coming up next. That was from ACLJ Jerusalem. 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Includes our work in Jerusalem. Be right back.
3: We've witnessed monumental legal victories from defending the 14th Amendment and protecting our sacred American right to vote, the overturning of Roe versus Wade, and standing up for the religious liberty of our kids and seniors. But even with the many historic wins we've achieved, the battle is far from over. The attacks on our constitutionally protected rights persist. Countless unborn babies remain in jeopardy, and across the globe, innocent Christians are being targeted and killed across this country and around the world. 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
2: All right, we're back. Last segment of the day. Be a part of the show if you want to call in. This is the last chance to do it. 1-800-684-3110. If it's on topic, we've had a couple calls in that were a little too broad. Let's try to stay a little bit of what the work of the ACLJ is doing. Maybe what's going on at Senator Graham's funeral, as you have at the same time President Trump meeting with Prime Minister Netanyahu and also with Zelensky. These are all happening in real time. Let's keep it on that. You can give it a call, 1-800-684-3110. Look, I did want to, as we start to wrap up this final week of our Liberty Drive, I want the work of the ACLJ to be front and center. It's why today we brought on Jeff Balaban, ACLJ Jerusalem. We brought on CeCe Heil, senior attorney. She was telling you about the international front. And now, look, It's July. We're going to talk a little Christmas. Of course, Christmas in July, that's only 4 or 5 months away from Christmas. Not even at this point. You're going to start seeing things show up in the stores here in the next 4 to 6 weeks. But the ACLJ, you know, it always is a busy season for us. The end of the year, December is always the most packed month for the ACLJ. Some of it has to do with the issues that surround the holidays. Now, you may say, Logan, that sounds like something that happens in a Christmas movie. It sounds like something that would maybe happen in the 80s and 90s. This is still happening every year. And every year, the ACLJ team has to jump into action, sometimes at the last minute. But then sometimes, we get to do it in the middle of the summer.
5: That's right. And once again, that's why we are always looking at really two times of the year when there are major constitutional violations that start brewing. Back to school, which we'll be talking about next month here at the ACLJ, and the Christmas season. This is a situation where the town of Brighton, New York, has allowed private holiday displays to in its town center, and it's called the 12 Corners Public Square, and they repeatedly would not allow a resident, this isn't government speech, this isn't the government putting up this display, but a resident that sought to put a nativity scene in the square during the Christmas season. It wasn't a blanket ban against religious holidays. They had had a Ramadan banner in their town square during Ramadan. That's obviously not the same season, but they also have had a menorah for Hanukkah. So this wasn't a situation where it was like no religious holidays are allowed. They actually were allowing other religious holidays, but they weren't allowing this individual to, at their own cost, own expense, display the nativity scene for Christmas. We had sent a demand letter asking for compliance, allowing this to not have this viewpoint discrimination from this town, and they have chose to ignore that compliance letter, and they are still excluding the nativity scene. So what has the ACLJ done? Filed a federal lawsuit in hopes that we can get this remedied before the holiday season and they can have a nativity scene. Yeah, it seems fighting. Outrageous, but this isn't just for the nativity scene. This is for equal protection under the law.
2: Yeah, I think that's what some people get mixed up here. They're like, you know, we're also making sure that there are other holidays throughout the year, major religious holidays, that they also have their place. They also have their place if they're steeped, especially if they're steeped in a local culture, a culture in America, where they may have, you know, people who are locally celebrating these holidays, whether it's a Jewish community wanting to celebrate Hanukkah, again, whether it's a Muslim community that wants to celebrate Ramadan. Of course, as long as it's equally protected, the ACLJ team will be there and will be supporting. Obviously, the majority of the issues that come out, though, as this case shows, are issues that seem to be targeted on what? The biggest holiday and the one that is, you know, the one preaching peace and is, of course, celebrated by the mass majority of people in our country.
5: That's right. So, once again, how do we find these even? People go to aclj.org/help. If this is something that maybe your own community has had an issue with, the law is clear on it. Not only is the Constitution clear on it, but there's a Supreme Court precedent that reinforces, sometimes with the exact same circumstances, exact same facts as what we're dealing with here. But if you have an issue in your town, go to aclj.org/help. Or even we have many times people that are in, you know, senior living centers that they're not allowed to put up Christmas decorations that are religious on their door or in their own living space. We will not just turn away from these issues. You may think, ah, it's just me personally. It's a small issue. It's not. There is no issue too small. If it's within our scope and it's a constitutional violation, you're going to get the best legal representation in the world for free when you come to the ACLJ and contact us, and we will fight and make sure your rights are respected. But we also can't do that without the ACLJ members and champions that support this work, that make it so that no issue is too small or no issue is too big. We are there to make it right under the law.
2: Understand here, we have traveled around the world today, and we're ending this in a local community who simply wants to have a nativity scene. That is the scope of the work of the ACLJ. We have team members right now in Morocco, who just got back. We have Jeff Balaban at ACLJ Jerusalem. Every day we have our European center, our ECLJ, working nonstop on cases that are happening around Europe. We have our team in Washington, D.C., that are working directly with the top political leaders to make sure you are represented, that your voice is being heard, and that the issues you care about are still what is being talked about, discussed, debated, and made into law here in the United States of America. And then our team goes to a local community. Where is it again, Will?
5: It's in Brighton, New York.
2: In Brighton, New York. Because none of these issues are small. They may seem small, but understand whether we are talking about massive human rights violations against people of faith around the world, where it is life or death, or we are talking about a community that wants to put up a nativity scene at Christmas, we have different ACLJ teams that are ready to be deployed. That only happens if people like you support. You know what happened? Will sent me an article today. I couldn't read it. You know why I couldn't read it? Because it's behind a paywall. You know what the ACLJ team does? No paywalls. And I mean that in terms of the content we produce, whether that's this show you're seeing, the articles we put out on our website, all of the social media content we put out. No one has to pay anything for it. That also means no paywalls, by the way, if you need legal representation. That is incredible. A lot of these people could not afford to have the legal staff that we have ready to go. We do it at no cost to them. That only happens. That only exists when people who enjoy the content, who think we need to be there for people in their local communities, who think we need to be around the world, decide to step up. And during these special months, and specifically this one that wraps up in just a couple days, if you support the work of the ACLJ right now, it is doubled. You've heard about the incredible work we're doing around the world. Religious liberty, life, election integrity, all the things that we've been discussing for weeks now. But now is the time for you to step up as well. So if you're seeing that QR code on your screen, or if you are driving around, you're listening to us, when you get to a moment where you can, you know, pull off to the side or whatever it may be, during this month, I need you to support the work of the ACLJ. 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
7: News this hour from Town Hall. I'm Keith Peters in Washington. Washington paid tribute to one of its own, South Carolina Senator Lindsey Graham, today in memorial services both at the U.S. Capitol and at Washington's National Cathedral. President Trump says Graham was taken far too soon.
8: He was a man who gave America the full measure of his good and mighty heart until that heart itself just gave out. But even though Lindsey's life was cut short while he was still so full of vim and vigor, there can be no doubt that he lived absolutely to the fullest. He died doing the work he was born to do.
7: World leaders such as Israeli Prime Minister Benjamin Netanyahu and Ukrainian President Volodymyr Zelensky were also in attendance. Graham died July 11th at age 71. He will be buried in his native South Carolina tomorrow. Russia has targeted the Ukrainian city of Sumy, smashing buildings and inflicting casualties.
9: Six people, including three children, were injured as a result of a Russian strike on Sumy, regional authorities say. The State Emergency Service of Ukraine adds Russia hit residential areas on the outskirts of the city with guided bombs and drones. Private houses and agricultural enterprises were damaged and destroyed in the strike. Ukraine's Air Force reports Russia fired 131 long-range strike drones at Ukraine overnight, 107 intercepted and jammed, while 16 more inflicted damages at nine locations. I'm Charles de Ledesma.
7: A mixed day on Wall Street with the Dow up by 537 points, the NASDAQ Composite Index dropping by 55, with the S&P 500 advancing by 15. More on these stories at townhall.com.
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12: With your news flash, John Loretta, 101.1 The Answer. Bella Vista City Council voted against increasing the cap on short-term rental permits from 600 to 687. City of Little Rock will begin demolition of the West Markham Street pedestrian bridge today. Arkansas Department of Health reported 13 new cases of cyclosporiasis between Friday and Monday, six of those cases in Benton County. National Park Medical Center closing its labor and delivery unit. The facility will merge with CHI St. Vincent Hot Springs. Little Rock police made an arrest of a suspect wanted in connection with 2025 homicide, 24-year-old Darius Alford, charged in the shooting death of a 46-year-old last November. 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
13: With your sports flash, I'm Tony DeZiri, 101.1 The Answer. St. Louis Cardinals will continue their series with the Chicago Cubs tonight at Busch Stadium. Monday, the Cardinals fell 7-3, have dropped 8 of their last 10 games. Alex Bregman homered, hit a pair of doubles for the Cubs, but St. Louis, they got RBIs from Mason Wynn and Brian Torres. Cardinals will make a game-time decision on their starting pitcher tonight. The Cubs will go with Colin Ray. The Dallas Cowboys had both rookies and veterans report to training camp today in Oxnard, California. Dallas entering the second season with Brian Schottenheimer as head coach, going 7-9-1 last year. They will be looking to improve on a defense that gave up a league-worst 511 points last season. The preseason opener will be on August 15th against Seattle at Lumen Field. And NASCAR has the weekend off. They're back August 9th racing at the Iowa Speedway. 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

0: Oh, there we go. All right, now I'm on. Can we have a moratorium on road construction? It'd be nice. Oh, boy. It's one of those days. 101.1, The Answer of the Doc Washburn Show continues, where if we're talking about something that you want to get in the conversation, the number to call is 501-401-1011. Now, we talked about yesterday in a different hour the fact that Dr. Anthony Fauci is supposed to be under oath tomorrow in front of Senator Rand Paul's Homeland Security Committee. He has been subpoenaed. Well, we don't bet here at Salem Media, but I'm wondering about folks who would have an ongoing office pool as to whether he's going to show. He can't plead the Fifth Amendment, you know, the right to keep from incriminating yourself, because technically he was pardoned by Joseph Robinette Biden. I say technically because it's one of those auto pen pardons, right? Now stick with me here. The auto pen has been used since the days of Harry Truman being in the White House. So technically, the Constitution says that a president can pardon anybody he wants to for anything he wants to federally. Federal crimes, not state crimes, federal crimes. Okay, so, and unlike what the majority of people will tell you on social media, you don't have to be convicted of a crime to be pardoned by the president. You don't even have to be charged with a crime to be pardoned by the president. The only thing he can't pardon federally is something having to do with an impeachment. So in other words, if the president is being impeached for particular crimes that are being alleged, he can't pardon himself for that. But other than that, no matter how upset people get, well, you can't pardon somebody if you ain't been charged with nothing. It's a shame that people speak so authoritatively about things they have no idea about. President Gerald Ford pardoned former president at that point, Richard M. Nixon, for any crimes he may have committed against the United States from January 20th, 1969 to August 9th, 1974. President Trump has pardoned people who have not been charged with anything. But here's the deal. There have been employees, Oval Office employees from the Biden administration who have testified under oath in Congress that Biden was not aware of a lot of the auto pen pardons. So, regardless of the fact that the auto pen's been around for years, regardless of the fact that the Constitution doesn't say even that the president has to write down the pardon, he can pardon whoever he wants for federal crimes. So, legally, there's no problem with using the auto pen unless the president is what the great Brit Hume of Fox News calls non compost mentis. No. That's the term that he used to describe Joe Biden years ago. So if Joe Biden didn't know he pardoned Fauci, then he didn't pardon Fauci. All bets are off. But the problem is, how do you prove it? You know, because Biden, dementia or not, is just as skillful a liar as Bill Clinton or Barack Obama ever wanted to be. So, you know, if for some reason DOJ was going to indict Fauci, and, you know, I wish they would. It'd be nice. But number one on the defense for Fauci is going to be, well, you know, Biden pardoned him. And then you're going to have to prove that Biden didn't know he pardoned him. And that's going to be a tough nut to crack. That one would be quite difficult. Now, the great Liz Wheeler, great conservative podcaster out there, she's out there yesterday evening on X saying, we were right, social distancing was a hoax, masks were a joke, lockdowns were worthless, mRNA jabs were dangerous, case fatality rate was low, ivermectin worked, hydroxychloroquine also worked, remdesivir killed people, COVID came from the Wuhan lab, Fauci funded it, Fauci lied about it all, Fauci lied to profit himself, Fauci abused you to bolster his ego, money, and power. Put the despicable villain in prison. Well, I mean, I certainly hope they can. Some of the headlines out there now. RFK Jr. accuses Fauci of vaccine hypocrisy using newly released diaries. Rand warns Fauci pardon won't block perjury in COVID hearing. Fauci diaries reveal dinner with Jake Tapper days after Thanksgiving warning. Yeah. That's the kind of guy he is. Now, the great Victor Davis Hanson has some things to say about Dr. Anthony Fauci, and we plan to share them with you straight ahead as the Doc Washburn Show continues on Little Rock's premier talk station, 101.1 The Answer.
1: What's up, Doc? Can we rock? What's up, Doc? Can we rock? What's up, Doc? Can we rock?
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Osborne Show continues. We're talking about something you want to talk about. Number to call is 501-401-1011. The great Victor Davis Hanson. Out there on X. Talk about Fauci. He says, Dr. Fauci and Mr. Science. I wonder if that's a takeoff on Dr. Jekyll and Mr. Hyde. Knowing Victor Davis Hanson, I bet it is. He says, the Fauci files reveal not just a sociopathic narcissist, but also a pathological schizophrenic. For years, Fauci was assuring the public of COVID narratives that he either knew were untrue or knew little about. He posed as a nonpartisan, even as he collaborated with the left-wing cable news grandees and liberal columnists to hound his enemies and magnify his thoughts of having the attributes of the Godhead. From the virus's origins and effects of the lockdowns to the efficacy of the mRNA vaccinations to the always changing zero or one or two masks wearing protocols, Fauci used his massive government agency and sycophantic media to promote his always fluid narratives by punishing enemies and rewarding friends on the basis of their loyalty to Dr. I represent science. He seemed to be obsessed with firing White House COVID advisor Scott Atlas and demonizing Jay Bhattacharya, Sunetra Gupta, and Martin Koldarf for the crimes of questioning the Fauci party line. These critics were not radical let-it-rip herd immunologists, as the Fauci camp liked to caricature them. No, they were circumspect, cost-to-benefit doctors and savvy health policy analysts. Their views, if embraced, might have avoided a multi-billion-dollar global shutdown that wrecked economies, especially derailing the booming fourth quarter 2019 Trump economy, increased the death toll, destroyed millions of livelihoods, harmed perhaps permanently the education of millions of U.S. children, and was hardly based on the science. And what exactly were the so-called extremist views of Scott Atlas and Jay Bhattacharya and the others? Well, try this. Healthy children were not at great risk from COVID, but keeping them isolated drained away key resources from the elderly and sick, who certainly were vulnerable. And the nationwide school closures have profound negative effects on children and teens, as did the lockdowns on the general population. Substance and familial abuse soared, small businesses were ruined, and children's formative educational years were lost. 24/7 mask wearing was neither practical nor necessary, as opposed to their beneficial use by healthcare workers in close proximities. The experimental mRNA vaccinations may have initially saved lives, but they were not, as billed by Fauci and the pharmaceutical companies, lasting protection from either infectiousness or being infected. Well, okay, finally, Victor Davis Hanson says something I disagree with. No, the experimental mRNA vaccinations did not initially save lives, just so you know. But I digress. Victor Davis Hanson continues saying, and certainly the repeated booster regimens for some could pose serious health risks. Really? It's a shame our governor, Sarah Huckabee Sanders, doesn't know that, because her health department still says that pregnant mothers need to get a COVID vaccine and they need to start COVID vaccinations of their babies at 6 months. Now,
why in the world the COVID vaccine is just fine for a baby in utero, but not fine from birth to 6 months. Yeah, they don't talk about that. Now, I don't care whether Sarah knows or not that that is what her health department is still prescribing, because the head of the Arkansas Department of Health, just like the head of all the other agencies and departments in the Arkansas state government, serves at her pleasure. Yeah, that's her responsibility to know that. And I'm sure she does. But I digress. Victor Davis Hanson continues, herd immunity was not some crank idea, as the Fauci school libeled these experts, but along with the initial vaccinations were time-tested medical realities that would mitigate the toxicity of the so-called pandemic. We've seen a lot of obscene hoaxes recently that changed national events. The loony Jussie Smollett caper, the phony Steele dossier, the 51 intelligence authorities saying that the Hunter Biden laptop wasn't real, and the Russian-produced Hunter Biden laptop con, and the media-fabricated effigy of Joe Biden as fit as a fiddle. But Fauci's effort to attribute the virus to a bat or a pangolin publicly, while privately accepting from his own consultants that it likely was birthed in the Wuhan lab's gain-of-function research, which he had helped to support via Peter Daszak's EcoHealth Alliance, and the policies that resulted from that initial lie proved literally for thousands of people a matter of life and death. Now, I'll go one further, and that's Victor Davis Hanson, great guy. I'll go one further. Anybody remember that 9 days before President Trump took office, January 11th, 2017, an article came out. Dr. Anthony S. Fauci, director of the National Institute of Allergy and Infectious Diseases, said there is no doubt Donald J. Trump will be confronted with a surprise infectious disease outbreak during his presidency. Anybody remember that? No. You don't have to take my word for it. You can look it up. In Fauci's diaries, there's one he's really excited to do a Zoom call with a whole host of movie stars and athletes. And the Zoom call was organized by none other than Kim Kardashian. Let's see how many of these names I recognize. Kate Hudson, Katy Perry, Orlando Bloom, Chris Rock, Dwayne Wade, Gwyneth Paltrow, Ashton Kutcher, Mila Kunis, Kevin Durant, Kendall Jenner, of course Kim Kardashian, Ariana Grande, Paula Abdul, Michael Bublé. Yeah, Fauci's like, oh, I get to do a Zoom call with all these people. Oh, that's great. That's fun. I've always wanted to be famous. I don't know if you remember the Surgeon General under Trump, a guy named Jerome Adams, who had been Surgeon General of Indiana under then-Governor Mike Pence. He is still all in on masking, on the COVID vaccine, on everything. I'm telling you, I go back to what I've said often. To me, there is only one complaint I can think of that is pretty standard with folks who are the biggest Trump supporters in the world. To folks who just
if you had to say, hey, is there any particular issue you disagree with President Trump on? Nope, I think he's doing a great job. Okay, great. We're all thankful that we got him instead of Kamala. We wish they hadn't stole it from him in 2020. So thankful we got him instead of Hillary in 2016. I'm with you 100% on all that. But, you know, he's not perfect. We all make mistakes. No. I support him in everything. Even those folks will say, in a moment of quiet reflection, gee, I wish sometimes he didn't trust the wrong people. There you go. A lot of us think Mike Pence was a backstabber. And obviously Mike Pence was the guy who recommended his own Surgeon General from Indiana, a big old lib who's still talking about how wonderful the COVID vaccine was and how wonderful masking was and all that stuff. My guess would be that would be one appointment that the president does regret and wishes he could take back. But, you know, so much water has passed under the bridge. I'm Doc Washburn. More coming up, 101.1 The Answer.

0: With SRN News, I'm Keith Peters in Washington. Israeli Prime Minister Benjamin Netanyahu says he had an excellent meeting with President Trump at the White House, their first sit-down since launching a joint war against Iran that offered Netanyahu a chance to smooth out strains in their relationship. The closed-door meeting on Tuesday lasted nearly an hour and a half. The White House says it was positive and productive. President Trump is remembering Senator Lindsey Graham as a giant of the United States Senate and a true American original. Trump joined foreign leaders, lawmakers, and others at a memorial service for Graham on Tuesday at Washington National Cathedral. In his remarks, Trump said Graham was the first person to make you laugh and one of the last people that you'd really ever want to fight. On Wall Street, the Dow by 537 points. More details at SRNNews.com.
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Washer Show continues. If we're talking about something that you want to get on the radio and talk with us about, the number to call is 501-401-1011. I'm really looking forward to tomorrow to see if Fauci shows up to get just raked over the coals in front of Rand Paul's Homeland Security Committee. This is going to be one for the ages. And my guess would be that Fox News will probably carry it wall to wall. But if you're one of those people who said, look, I haven't watched Fox News since election night 2020. Hey, you know, I don't blame you. That's fine. I'm sure C-SPAN will have it, you know, if you want to watch on C-SPAN. And, you know, they won't interrupt it at the top of the hour for whatever Fox News host is coming on. Hey, this is my show now. You know, the person who was giving me the commentary is, you know, their hour's over and now I'm going to, you know. Now, I will say this. The great Toby Rogers, who I follow over there on X, says Biden's preemptive pardon for Fauci only covers Fauci's crimes from 2014 to 2024. He says Fauci killed over 30,000 people, mostly gay men, in the 1980s by blocking access to the antibiotic Bactrim to create the market for AIDS.

you know, homosexual activists saying, hey, this guy killed a bunch of us. That was news to me. So, hey, you know, if he is, if he's responsible and a case can be made that he's responsible, you know, probable cause. Because let's face it, he was the director of the NIAID since 1984. There's no statute of limitations on murder. I just thought I would share that with you. So, but people are coming out of the woodwork on Fauci. And it couldn't happen to a nicer guy. So, Richard Ebright, Board of Governors, Professor of Chemistry and Chemical Biology, founder and CEO of APY Therapeutics, is out there saying, all informed persons, without exception, knew in early 2020 that SARS-CoV-2 likely entered humans through a research incident, but most chose to lie or stay silent. Yeah. I mean, that's what he's saying in response to Rand Paul. He did like a 9-tweet thread yesterday with all this damning stuff about Fauci coming out of the emails. Richard Ebright says, no informed person ever seriously entertained the hypothesis that COVID developed out of a wet market in Wuhan after January 2020. But many publicly endorsed and some deliberately published false papers endorsing the market hypothesis after January 2020. Now, if Fauci is going to show up tomorrow, I wonder, if he has sought the advice of counsel. Somebody's reposting something from NPR from over 6 years ago, April 23rd, 2020, right in the middle of COVID. NPR said virus researchers who are familiar with lab accidents and how research on coronaviruses is conducted say there is virtually zero chance that the novel coronavirus was released as a result of a lab accident despite misinformation being circulated. Oh, and the article is still up. Oh, and they want money. Now's your moment. The NPR network continues to provide independent journalism. No, they don't. That's the exact opposite of independent. They're all about taking one for the team. All right, now, the great war clandestine over there on X says the Trump administration is exposing the truth about DNC CCP fraud in the 2020 election while simultaneously exposing the truth about Fauci and COVID. Now, wait a minute. I thought Rand Paul was exposing the truth about Fauci and COVID. Rand Paul, who sometimes is on the same page with President Trump, and sometimes is not. But anyway, war clandestine, pretty sharp person, whatever his name actually is. He says, this is not an accident. These two things are connected. Exposing the truth about DNC, CCP, fraud in the 2020 election, while simultaneously exposing the truth about Fauci and COVID. He says, the people are being briefed and prepared to be told that COVID was a man-made virus released intentionally as part of the broader plot to remove Trump from office. The deep state created and released the virus as part of a regime change operation. This was the contingency

0: to their Russiagate Mueller plan failed. The virus, along with mainstream media fear and panic, paved the way for social distancing. Social distancing, remember? 6 feet. Social distancing paved the way for emergency election overhaul and mass mail-in ballots. The mass mail-in ballots paved the way for unprecedented levels of fraud and mail-in ballot dumps in swing states in the middle of the night, which all favored Joseph Robinette Biden. COVID, in conjunction with election fraud in 2020, is arguably the greatest crime ever committed against humanity, and all of it was done to stop Donald Trump from exposing and obliterating the deep state and the crimes they already committed, like Uranium One. Yeah, wasn't that where Clinton got money from Russia and okayed Russia buying up a lot of uranium? Wasn't that Uranium One? That scandal? That hardly anybody listening to the sound of my voice has ever heard of. Anyway, he says what we are witnessing now is Trump is in, and his administration slowly preparing the public to swallow this mammoth-sized red pill. It must be done. Now, I had some thoughts about that. So I said, I hope you're right. President Trump last publicly announced he got a COVID vaccine booster shot last October. I hope he has come to the conclusion that that's not a good idea. You never know, man. You just never know. Okay. The great Harry Fisher. Paramedic info. Over on X, he says, my friends are having to travel to Japan to try to treat their COVID vaccine injuries. Many are also dying from cancer and even taking their own lives due to constant pain post-vaccine injury. That's not even counting the patients in my ambulance every shift. See, he's an EMT. He says, we can't let this go unresolved. Corrupt politicians, media personalities, and CEOs of pharmaceutical companies, deserve to be in prison. Not yesterday, not tomorrow, today. God bless. Now, somebody responded, and that new proposed head of the CDC, Dr. Schwartz, is a real nightmare. I have posted that several times. Where is Bobby Kennedy Jr.? Where is Donald Trump? Get rid of her, please. Because she was laughing the other day when somebody said what she thought about vaccines. Well, of course the vaccines work. I responded, Trump nominated her, right? A few months ago, he publicly announced he's getting his latest COVID vaccine booster, right? So she might not be the biggest problem for getting accountability at this point. I'm just saying. Maybe eventually President Trump will rescind the presidential commendation he gave Dr. Fauci on the last day of office. And Dr. Deborah Birx. And while we're at it, maybe even General Mark Milley, who was really a traitor, in my humble opinion, and you're entitled to it. More coming out from the Fauci emails. He routinely pressed officials to nominate him for health awards with cash prizes. Yeah. He asked his Haynes guy to nominate himself for the Shaw Prize, the Heinz Award, and the Dan David Prize. Haynes said, you bet, let's do it. Fauci says, as usual, I will supply all the material. He received a $900,000 wire transfer. Every red state needs to charge this man. Well, see, that'd be nice. But wake me up when somebody does. I don't see that happening. Usually, Missouri has a long string of great conservative attorneys general who tend to be the first to get things done. They get creative. They come up with novel ideas about who you can indict and why, and they stand up in court. So if anybody's going to do it, you'd think Missouri would be first. But anyway, more coming up straight ahead as the Doc Washer Show continues on Little Rock's premier talk station, 101.1 The Answer.
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3: During the War for Independence, General George Washington, the man we refer to today as the father of our country, led American troops through military defeat after defeat. And in the bitter winter of 1777, he wrote this somber note to a friend in Philadelphia. Quote, "You might have tracked our army from White Marsh to Valley Forge by the blood on their feet," end of quote. Many soldiers continued to march through the deep snows of Pennsylvania without shoes. Others suffered from disease, hunger, and freezing conditions. Nearly 2,000 of Washington's men died. Yet George Washington did not lose faith. Amid the hardship, loss, and uncertainty of Valley Forge, he turned to God in prayer. At a time when our nation once again faces division and uncertainty, may we follow Washington's example, kneeling humbly, praying faithfully, and asking God to guide the future of America.
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0: At work, in the car, on the go. 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

0: 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If we're talking about something that you want to get in the conversation on, the number to call is 501-401-1011. I hope Fauci shows up tomorrow. I hope he does. James O'Keefe. Remember James O'Keefe? He's the guy that does all these undercover exposés on people who think they're on a date and they work for the feds and they wind up spilling all kinds of beans. That James O'Keefe. He's out there a little bit ago on X saying, because X is where news breaks, let's face it. He's saying with Dr. Anthony Fauci back in the news and testifying before Rand Paul's committee, okay, so O'Keefe thinks he's going to show up. Recall this investigation we did. Project Veritas obtained never before seen Department of Defense documents regarding gain of function research. In case you don't know what that is, it's research designed to make viruses more deadly and more contagious. So, Project Veritas, which is the group that James O'Keefe started, obtained never-before-seen Department of Defense documents regarding gain-of-function research, the concealment of the documents, and the suppression of potential COVID-19 treatments. According to Project Veritas's 2022 reporting, the documents contradicted Dr. Fauci's testimony before Congress. According to the documents, the Department of Defense rejected EcoHealth Alliance's proposed coronavirus research because it was deemed too dangerous and too close to violating the gain-of-function research moratorium. According to the documents, the research later proceeded through NIAID under Dr. Fauci's leadership. Now, in case you're going, okay, wait, there was a moratorium on gain-of-function research? To me, this is one of the craziest wrinkles in the story. During Barack Hussein Obama's second term in office, 300 scientists signed a letter to President Obama saying, look, hey, how you doing? This gain-of-function research is very dangerous. And we do not believe that federal funds should be used for something like gain-of-function research, which has no legitimate reason to be conducted and is actually quite dangerous. And could you please do something about it? And for once in his life, Barack Obama does the right thing. Well, yeah, that sounds pretty bad. Sure. We'll put a moratorium on gain-of-function research. And then Fauci goes behind Barack Obama's back and says, well, there's more than one way to skin a cat. And does it through a third party? EcoHealth Alliance? And funds the gain-of-function research of the Wuhan Institute of Virology? Look, mark your calendar, because it's extremely unusual for me to say publicly or privately that Barack Obama did anything right, that Barack Obama made the right decision on anything, that Barack Obama did actually something to benefit humanity in any way, shape, form. But that one thing right there. And the irony is so thick you can cut it with a knife that Dr. Anthony Fauci is like, well, I don't care if he's the president. I'm going to go behind his back. Wow, wow, wow. No, not behind Trump's back. We all know he went behind Trump's back. But hardly anybody knows he went behind Obama's back. Wouldn't you like to have been a fly on the wall when Barack and Michelle found out about that? Well, no, I've heard that Michelle may have a bit of a temper. That's all. Maybe I heard wrong. I don't know. Anyway, the great data Republican out here responding to James O'Keefe, she says, pretty obvious what's going on with Dr. Fauci and by extension the entire deep state bureaucracy. They have constructed for themselves a fantasy world where they heap praise on each other and receive continuous validation through awards, grants, and media interviews. All you have to do is attend the right universities and give the right people grant money. If some of that money happens to be dangerous viral research in China, well, why wouldn't you want to build international relations plus prevent a future 13 monkeys? They are never guilty because accountability does not exist in this fantasy system, only accolades. They get the thrill of validation every time they make an impact in the real world, such as shutting down schools or churches. Your suffering does not register to them because you do not register to them unless you have an award, publicity, degree, or money to offer them. Yeah. That's about as good an explanation and observation as I can imagine. Again, this is the Fauci that was funding hideous, torturous research on beagle puppies at a lab in Tunisia. This is the Fauci whose NIAID was giving money to, was it the University of Pittsburgh? It was some college in Western Pennsylvania that was doing research on aborted babies. Yeah. Straight through Democrat and Republican administrations. See, the Republican administrations are supposed to be pro-life. But I guess not everybody wanted to look under the hood, if I may use that term, present company. But I think Rand Paul is going to want to tomorrow. And I'll bet you if Fauci doesn't show up, then he's probably got a plan B. And people are like, yeah, wake me up when somebody's held accountable. Rand Paul, blah, blah, blah. When's something going to happen? Look, a member of Congress can't actually prosecute anybody. And Rand Paul has referred Dr. Fauci to the Department of Justice on numerous occasions for criminal prosecution. It's not his fault they haven't indicted Tony Fauci yet. I mean, I hope you get that. Anyway, a lot more coming up after the 5 o'clock news as the Doc Washer Show continues on Little Rock's premier talk station. 101.1 The Answer.
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3: News this hour from Town Hall. I'm Keith Peters in Washington. South Carolina Senator Lindsey Graham was eulogized today in Washington by his colleagues in the Senate. Senate Majority Leader John Thune says Senator Lindsey Graham fought hard for causes he believed in.
4: Until my last breath, I will be fighting for this cause, he said. And he was. He was a fierce defender of Ukraine, He was a fierce defender of the unborn. And on the surface, these might seem like two completely separate issues. But it strikes me that in another way, they are both of a piece. In both cases, Lindsey Graham saw injustice, and he spoke up.
3: Ukrainian President Volodymyr Zelensky attended the services today along with Israeli Prime Minister Benjamin Netanyahu. Graham, who died July 11th in Washington at the age of 71, will be buried tomorrow in his native South Carolina. The issue of food insecurity continues making headlines throughout Central America. Guatemala has one of the world's highest rates of child malnutrition, with nearly half of children under five suffering from chronic hunger. That leaves mothers like Yolanda speaking to us through an interpreter with very few options to feed her kids.
5: Right now, they are hungry. They want food, and we don't have enough to get to that whole week. It makes me feel sad. Sometimes I get in my room by myself and I cry. I wonder how can I make their life better in order to give them food. I don't want my sons and my daughters to suffer.
3: Town Hall News is partnering with the Christian nonprofit relief organization Food for the Poor to help tackle the crisis. 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It was a mixed day on Wall Street, with the Dow up by 537 points, the Nasdaq dropping by 55, the S&P 500 advancing 15. More on these stories at townhall.com.
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7: With your news flash, John Loretta, 101.1 The Answer. Little Rock police arrested a third suspect in connection with a fatal shooting earlier this month on Breckenridge Drive. 22-year-old Donovan Starks arrested Monday. In Conway, a 4-year-old killed in a Sunday night house fire. Cause remains under investigation. Little Rock police also made an arrest in connection to a 2025 homicide. 24-year-old Darius Alford charged in the shooting death of 46-year-old Ahmad Kidd in November of last year. The Arkansas Department of Health reports 13 new cases of cyclosporiasis between Friday and Monday. Six of the 13 cases reported in Benton County. 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
8: With your sports flash, I'm Tony Desiri, 101.1 The Answer. Training camp will begin on Wednesday for the Dallas Cowboys after rookies and veterans checked in today in Oxnard, California. The Cowboys in the second season with Brian Schottenheimer as head coach. Last year they went 7-9-1. The defense allowed a league-worst 511 points last season. They will open up the preseason at Lumen Field in Seattle against the Seahawks August 15th. The St. Louis Cardinals and the Chicago Cubs continuing their series tonight at Busch Stadium. Cardinals lost Monday 7-6. They've now dropped 8 of their last 10. St. Louis got RBI from both Mason Wynn and Brian Torres, but the Cubs got home runs from both Alex Bregman and Nico Horner. St. Louis will make a game-time decision on their starting pitcher tonight. The Cubs will go with Colin Ray. And NASCAR returns on August 9th as they race at the Iowa Speedway. 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
0: 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If we talk about something you want to talk about on the radio, number to call is 501-401-1011. I can't get away from this. I know there are always a bunch of stories going on in the news every day, but Fauci upended our lives. And we'd love to think that he's finally going to be held accountable in some way tomorrow when he's subpoenaed to appear and testify under oath in front of Senator Rand Paul's Homeland Security Committee. Now, let me test your memory here. One of the many people I follow on X says, remember when this happened? Former CBS News reporter Laura Logan was effectively pushed out and sidelined by Fox News after making controversial on-air remarks, though she was never formally announced as fired. The separation followed an appearance where she compared Dr. Anthony Fauci to a Nazi war criminal. Fox News and many, many others owe her a massive apology. She was and is 100% correct about Anthony Fauci. His own words reveal himself. Now remember, Fox News has as their chief medical expert a guy named Dr. Mark Siegel, who to this day insists that the COVID vaccines are wonderful and you're not allowed to. As far as I can tell, you're not allowed to give the opposing viewpoint of Fox News. Bobby Kennedy Jr. says, we produced the Fauci diaries to Senator Rand Paul and Senator Ron Johnson so they could see the light of day. The starkest impression from reading the diaries is a striking contrast between what he was saying privately, Fauci, and what he was saying publicly. And the response here from none other than Miranda Devine, New York Post, the reporter who broke the Hunter Biden laptop story. She says how the Fauci diaries were discovered. It was thanks to the doggedness of Secretary Kennedy, who wrote an excellent book in 2021 called The Real Anthony Fauci, which stands the test of time. Quote, it took us about 8 months to dig these out of 11 separate servers where they had been sequestered and secreted, unquote. There needs to be more of this drive for accountability across the administration. Well, yeah, there needs to be, but there are different reasons why there isn't, so. One of the responses says, it's insane but hilarious that Fauci decided it was a good idea to record his innermost contemporaneous thoughts on COVID on U.S. government servers. It's also insane that he or his team decided to bury those entries, so it took 8 months to dig them out of 11 separate servers. You know, I was kind of theorizing yesterday, kind of wondering, and I kept on asking Grok, the AI assistant over there on Twitter, on X. I'm like, okay, now, where do these diaries come from over the weekend? Oh, Rand Paul released them. Okay, now, how did he get a hold of them? Because, I mean, to me, I'm thinking, like, private secret diaries, that's the kind of thing that, you know, you write in longhand at home, and you got a little lock on it and a key. Not something that you do at work and put on government servers, regardless of how many months it takes for everybody to find everything. Rick Adante, PhD, neuroscientist, NASA analog, astronaut. He's out there being interviewed by James O'Keefe. And he says, Fauci saying one thing, doing the total opposite thing. Yeah, that tracks. It's what they all do. And what James O'Keefe and I caught the president of Florida Tech doing to defraud the Trump administration of hundreds of millions of dollars by keeping DEI but pretending not to. You can take their federal funds back from HHS and hold them accountable. Bobby Kennedy, Rand Paul, Ron Johnson, and I'll help by testifying as a whistleblower witness. Yeah, there seems to be a lot of this going on, you know. I'm just saying. The federal government, the deep state, sometimes seems like a seven-headed hydra. And you just don't have any idea how they could ever be held accountable. Natalie Winters. I don't know if you know who she is. I wonder why we're hearing that. White House correspondent and co-host over in Bannon's War Room. I don't know if you heard yesterday she came out with the mainstream media journalists on China's payroll. She exclusively uncovered the identities of prominent U.S. journalists flown to China by a CCP-linked influence operation seeking favorable coverage and positive messages about Beijing. And boy, she's got a long list. People from the New York Times, Vox, CNN, the AP, The Hill, MSNBC, NBC, NPR, Yahoo Finance, Newsweek, U.S. News and World Report, Chicago Tribune, National Journal, Milwaukee Journal Sentinel, Salt Lake Tribune, The Week, Newsweek, Chicago Tribune, LA Times. I mean, it just goes on and on and on. I don't have time to read all the names. They're on the take. Miranda Devine says, "Note, nobody from the New York Post, Fox, or Wall Street Journal." Well, no, but in different ways, each of them seems to be, shall we say, compromised. Yeah. So, yeah, no. I'm going to be fascinated. I'm usually running around like a chicken with my head cut off, if I may use the Southern colloquialism in present company. Usually running around like a chicken with my head cut off every day just trying to get ready for the show. But I've got to structure things. I've got to schedule things. So I'll be able to sit down and watch as much of Fauci's testimony as I possibly can tomorrow. Now, Bill Malugin, over at Fox News, congressional correspondent. Bill Malugin is out there today saying, new, Dr. Fauci writes in his diary, that in June 2021, he received a briefing from the CIA, classified maybe, on the origins of COVID-19 while in a SCIF, a sensitive compartmented information facility, at NIH, National Institutes of Health, and reveals that the CIA told him they had intercepted Chinese communications in Wuhan, including indications that the Chinese had transferred pangolin viruses from Beijing to Wuhan. Additionally, Fauci writes that the CIA had information from sources that the Chinese military had conducted unknown experiments in Wuhan, and that the CIA had information about a super spreader event in China in July 2020 in relation to passage of a virus in a laboratory. Fauci writes that the CIA briefer, whom he names, was, quote, almost pathetic in her naivety and obvious lack of appreciation of any of the science of what she was talking about, unquote. Really. Now, the first response is from something called They Live as a Documentary, who says the Chinese military released COVID at the Military World Games in Wuhan in October 2019. That's why the symptoms appeared in November 2019. It's all true. Yeah, so it would seem. So it would seem. The great Hans Mahnke responds to Bill Malugin saying, I do not believe COVID was deliberately released, but not because I doubt that anyone was capable of doing such a thing, but because I have studied, researched, and written about the origins of COVID for longer than almost anyone, and all the evidence points to an accidental leak. That having been said, Fauci's diary, and especially the fact that his pathological narcissism stretches back decades, does raise a darker question. Was he merely supremely reckless in outsourcing extraordinarily dangerous experiments to a hostile country notorious for abysmal biosafety standards, which he unquestionably was? Or had his recklessness become something more disturbing, almost as though he wanted a catastrophe to occur so that he could finally play out all his grandiose fantasies on the world stage? Well, which do you think? I'm going to go with the latter, because that's what makes the most sense to me. My daddy told me about the process of elimination, and that's where it takes me. No. I don't understand why people always jump on fake conspiracy theories when there are enough real ones. Thanks. I'll be here all week. More coming up as the Doc Washer Show continues on Little Rock's premier talk station, 101.1 The Answer.
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21: 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We'll be right back.

0: be talking about something you want to get in the conversation, number to call, 501-401-1011. But be careful now, because you'll get producer Young Val, and she's going to want you to talk to me on the radio as opposed to, you know, talking her ear off the radio. No. She's real polite and everything, but, you know, she's going to try to funnel you into talking to me on the, as the great philosopher, the late, great Donna Summer would say, on the radio. Oh gosh, I'm sorry. I keep forgetting that my listeners tend to be music lovers, and that had to be sheer torment. Look, I promise you, I will never do that again until next time. Okay, so this just insanity with Fauci. Hey, Young Val, one thing you could do. Do you mind just Googling or whatever? Because anytime you Google something, the Google AI overview comes up. You usually don't even have to hit any links. You just, they're like, oh, well, this is it. I was wondering if you mind Googling and seeing what time the committee hearing Rand Paul's Homeland Security Committee hearing featuring the testimony of Dr. Anthony Fauci, what time it begins tomorrow. My guess would be, and I'm not a betting man, my guess would be 9 a.m. Eastern, which would translate to 8 a.m. Central. I'm just saying. So, man, there's this guy I follow on X.
1: Sorry.
0: Called
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1: Eastern. In the Senate Dirksen building.
0: Whoa.
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0: I'm finna have to get up early tomorrow. Okay. So, I don't know if you're on X as much as I am. But one of the things that really bothers me, and if you are, you know what I'm talking about. There are people that you follow, and you follow them because they're pretty strong, they're pretty sharp, and you want to see what they're saying on a regular basis. And then you forget about them because something with the algorithm over there means they hardly ever show up. And you're like, well, I didn't follow this guy because I don't want to see what he's saying. I followed him because I do want to see what he's saying. So how come I forgot about this guy? Because I haven't seen anything that he's tweeted in years, ever since they called it Twitter. It's crazy. Anyway, perfect example, this guy called himself the war economy. And he says, Anthony Fauci deserves prison for this part alone. And he's got a screenshot. Oh, I'm going to have to open the image in a new tab because it's too small. October 3rd, 2021. Got a really nice note, see below, yesterday from Bonnie Graham, thanking him for my support of him over the 21 years that he has been at the NIAID Vaccine Research Center. Of note, he has won a number of prizes already for his work on developing the optimum immunogen for the COVID-19 vaccine. He has one of the Albany Prize as well as a number of other prizes. In addition, Andrew Weissman, my former fellow, has already won a number of prizes, including the Lasker Award. It will be interesting to see who wins the Nobel Prize this coming Monday. While all of this is happening, and then comes the highlighted part that the war economy says Fauci deserves prison for. While all of this is happening, I must comment that the country is headed to, or might already be, in a constitutional crisis with the far right clearly indicating that they're going to try and disrupt elections and essentially destroy the democracy. The attacks on me, I believe, are all a tangential part of that process. The far right didn't obstruct anything. He continues, I speak of the big lie of which I unfortunately have been drawn into, being a target of the far right because I represent something that is antithetical to them, namely the truth. It is stunning how much time is consumed on warding off the egregious lies about the NIID grant that funded a small project in the Wuhan Institute of Virology. They claim that we created the COVID virus. Among the scientists who fall into this trap are the usual suspects of Richard Ebright and David Relman. However, Jesse Bloom has really surprised me, claiming that a lab leak is highly probable when there is absolutely no evidence whatsoever that a lab leak has occurred. The only issue is that it occurred in a city that, I wonder what that noise is, happened to have a laboratory that studies bats. Amazing that he has come to this conclusion. Well, see, Fauci, in his own diaries, was already talking about, he realized that that was probably what had happened, a lab leak, but publicly, it's like, oh, no, nothing like that, and got people in trouble for even suggesting that COVID might have started from a lab leak. It's just unbelievable. So the hearing starts at 7:30 a.m. Central Time tomorrow. And, you know, again, like I say, if you don't watch Fox News, you haven't watched Fox News since election night 2020, I can't blame you. Hans Mahnke responding to this part about Fauci deserves to be in jail for this. He says, as I've been saying for years, the glue that held this entire conspiracy together was hatred of Trump. It was what drove everyone from Fauci and the permanent bureaucracy to the media, scientific journals, and academia to lie about virtually everything, and it's what bound them together in maintaining those lies long after they had been exposed. If there are any honest psychologists and sociologists left, they should be writing books about this period as an extraordinary case study in mass deception, institutional conformity, and the willingness of entire professions to subordinate truth to their hatred of one man. And, like you say, to the hatred of us, he was just kind of in the way. More coming up as the Doc Washer Show continues. Little Rock's premier talk station, 101.1 The Answer.

0: With SRN News, I'm Keith Peters in Washington. President Trump and Ukrainian President Volodymyr Zelensky have met to discuss Ukraine producing its own weapons amid its ongoing war with Russia. Zelensky called it a good meeting. Tuesday's White House sit-down followed a NATO summit in Turkey where Trump announced the U.S. will allow Ukraine to make Patriot defense systems. Zelensky thanked Trump for the support and emphasized the importance of diplomacy. Democratic Kentucky Governor Andy Beshear is calling on Senator Mitch McConnell to prove he's fit to continue serving in office or resign. The 84-year-old McConnell was hospitalized June 14th and disclosed weeks later that it was the result of a fall. McConnell's office this week said he remains in a rehabilitation facility and has not yet been medically cleared to return to the Senate. This is SRN News.
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101.1 The Answer. Doc Washman Show continues. We're talking about something you want to talk about on the air. The number to call is 501-401-1011. This is a crazy thing. I wanted to share this. I wanted to share some stuff from this article over the Federalist.com. And I keep on getting redirected to other stuff. Have you ever been trying to read an article online and it keeps on getting hijacked to somewhere else? Because that's what's up. Anyway, the great Hans Mahnke over at... Well, no, I outfoxed him. I copied it and pasted it to a Word document. The great Hans Mahnke over the Federalist.com has 10 questions for Congress to ask Fauci about his COVID corruption and cover-up. And I wonder how many of these questions are going to come up tomorrow morning. Subtitle, when Fauci appears before the Senate on Wednesday, he should not be permitted to deflect with bureaucratic theater, selective memory, and semantic evasion. Well, I like this guy already. Anthony Fauci scheduled to testify before Congress Wednesday, July 29th, giving senators an opportunity to confront him with the extraordinary trove of evidence released by Senator Rand Paul in recent days concerning Fauci and the coordinated effort to suppress evidence that COVID-19 was a laboratory-made virus. The records include Fauci's emails, private diary entries, and previously hidden Slack messages. The Fauci-funded scientists who produced the Proximal Origin paper at his behest. Now, I don't know if you are aware of, when he's talking about Slack messages, I don't know if you're aware of what that is. Slack is, it's a platform where people inside an organization can talk to each other about kind of inside stuff that they wouldn't want, you know, anybody else to know about.

See, I get it now. So that's how they communicate with each other. So, increase font size. Yeah, that's what I want to do. Yeah, that's much better. So, these newly released records do not merely raise broad questions about Fauci's conduct. They expose a sprawling record of contradictions between his private knowledge and his public statements, each of which demands a direct answer under oath when he appears before the Senate. These 10 questions are only the beginning. Number one, the gain of function funding denial. Why did you testify under oath that NIH, quote, has not ever and does not now fund gain of function research, unquote, at the Wuhan Institute of Virology, when the documentary record shows a direct funding chain from your agency to the experiments in question? Oh, there's no way he's going to show up tomorrow. No, there's no way. NIAID awarded EcoHealth Alliance a grant to study bat coronaviruses in China, with the Wuhan Institute serving as a sub-recipient. Successive papers by the Wuhan Institute for Virology researchers expressly acknowledge NIH and NIAID funding. In 2016, NIAID halted funding for EcoHealth's gain-of-function work, only for the project to be mysteriously reinstated. Soon after, EcoHealth President Peter Daszak emailed agency officials jubilantly announcing that his organization's gain-of-function research funding pause had been lifted. Your own private words confirm that you understood the nature of the work. In a February 1st, 2020 email summarizing a critical conference call on COVID-19's origins, you wrote the scientists in Wuhan were known to be conducting gain-of-function experiments designed to determine how bat viruses adapt to human infection. You further recognized that the outbreak's emergence in the same city heightened suspicion about its origin. Given that the funding trail was documented and your own contemporaneous email described the Wuhan work as gain-of-function research, on what basis did you give Congress an unqualified denial? Number two, the market myth. In your personal diary entry of January 26, 2020, barely a month into the outbreak, you wrote, "Now we know the market was not the source, it was the amplifier." Why then did you and the public health establishment continue presenting the Hunan seafood market in Wuhan, China, as a probable site of which COVID-19 first crossed into humans, rather than acknowledging that your own contemporaneous information indicated that the virus had already been circulating before it reached the market? Number three, the White House deception. At the April 17, 2020 White House press conference, with President Trump standing beside you, you invoked the proximal origin paper to assure the public that COVID-19 had emerged naturally, claiming that the virus's genetic characteristics were totally consistent with a jump of a species from an animal to a human. You portrayed the paper as the independent work of outside scientists and claimed not to know the authors' names. Yet the documentary record shows that you helped set the process in motion, organize a critical February 1st conference call from which the paper emerged, remained in direct contact with lead author Christian Anderson, and reviewed drafts before publication. When Nature Medicine accepted the paper, Anderson personally thanked you for your role, quote, "Thank you again for your advice and leadership as we have been working through the SARS-CoV-2 origins paper," unquote. Why did you present the paper as independent scientific confirmation when you had been intimately involved in the process that brought it into existence? Number four, the delete after reading orders. Why did you instruct NIH Director Francis Collins on February 2nd, 2020, the day after the Proximal Origin conference call, to please delete this email after you read it? Why did you issue another delete after reading instruction to your own staff in July 2020? You later testified that you had never deleted
federal records.

0: or sought to obstruct their production? What legitimate government purpose was served by those instructions? Were the emails actually deleted, and how many other communications did you direct colleagues or subordinates to destroy? Number five, the private lab leak assessments. Your own notes from the February 1st, 2020 conference call record. Pardon me. Your own notes from the February 1st, 2020 conference call record that only two of the 12 scientists participating believed the natural origin was likely, while the rest felt that deliberate insertion was possible. Released messages from the Slack platform made the contradictions even more damning. Christian Anderson, the lead author of the Proximal Origin paper, privately wrote that the lab escape version of this is so likely to have happened because they were already doing this type of work, and the molecular data is fully consistent with that scenario. The authors continued privately assigning meaningful probabilities to a laboratory origin, expressing doubts about their own conclusions, and discussing how to curate their communications, even as they publicly defended the paper and portrayed laboratory involvement as scientifically implausible. These were the scientists you had helped assemble, advised, remained in contact with, and tasked with producing the paper that you later promoted from the White House podium as independent scientific evidence against the laboratory origin. So which is it? Were you somehow unaware that the scientists whose paper you helped initiate, reviewed, and publicly promoted privately believed the laboratory escape was so likely and continued to harbor serious doubts about their own conclusions? Or did you know that they actually believed and nevertheless presented their paper to the American people as settled scientific proof that no laboratory-based scenario was plausible? What specific scientific evidence justified the transformation of laboratory origin for a privately credible, even likely explanation into a publicly discredited fringe theory? And why were the American people never told that the scientists behind the paper did not privately believe the certainty they were selling to the public? Buddy, this is insane. It's like 10 questions that this guy, Hans Mahnke, hopes that senators will ask Anthony Fauci about tomorrow morning in his testimony in Rand Paul's Homeland Security Committee. More coming up straight ahead. This Doc Washer Show continues, Little Rock's premier talk station, 101.1 The Answer.
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2: During the War for Independence, General George Washington, the man we refer to today as the father of our country, led American troops through military defeat after defeat. And in the bitter winter of 1777, he wrote this somber note to a friend in Philadelphia. Quote, "You might have tracked our army from White Marsh to Valley Forge by the blood on their feet," end of quote. Many soldiers continued to march through the deep snows of Pennsylvania without shoes. Others suffered from disease, hunger, and freezing conditions. Nearly 2,000 of Washington's men died, yet George Washington did not lose faith. Amid the hardship, loss, and uncertainty of Valley Forge, he turned to God in prayer. At a time when our nation once again faces division and uncertainty, may we follow Washington's example, kneeling humbly, praying faithfully, and asking God to guide the future of America.
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11: With your news flash, John Loretta, 101.1 The Answer. Entergy Arkansas negotiating with landowners on the construction of transmission lines to a Pulaski County data center. The utility company says imminent.

0: With your news flash, John Loretta, 101.1 The Answer. Entergy Arkansas negotiating with landowners on the construction of transmission lines to a Pulaski County data center. The utility company says eminent domain will be a last resort. Bella City Council voted Monday against increasing the short-term rental permit cap from 600 to 687. City of Little Rock set to begin demolition of the West Markham Street pedestrian bridge today. Arkansas Department of Health announced 13 new cases of cyclosporiasis between Friday and Monday, six of those cases in Benton County. National Park Medical Center closing its labor and delivery unit. The facility will merge with CHI St. Vincent Hot Springs. 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
1: With your sports flash, I'm Tony Desiri, 101.1 The Answer. The St. Louis Cardinals and the Chicago Cubs continuing their series tonight at Busch Stadium. Cardinals lost Monday 7-6. They've now dropped 8 of their last 10. St. Louis got RBIs from both Mason Wynn and Brian Torres, but the Cubs got home runs from both Alex Bregman and Nico Horner. St. Louis will make a game-time decision on their starting pitcher tonight. The Cubs will go with Colin Ray. Training camp will begin on Wednesday for the Dallas Cowboys after rookies and veterans checked in today in Oxnard, California. The Cowboys in the second season with Brian Schottenheimer as head coach. Last year, they went 7-9-1. The defense allowed a league-worst 511 points last season. They will open up the preseason at Lumen Field in Seattle against the Seahawks August 15th. And NASCAR returns on August 9th as they race at the Iowa Speedway. 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
2: 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We bring you the biggest news stories of the day. 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
3: Well, we've already gotten to Wednesday, hump day, on the Dave Elswick Show. Here's what you can look forward to on the show. At 7:35, we'll talk to Congressman Bruce Westerman. Have a lot of questions for him. But at 8:05, we'll be joined by Senator Tom Cotton. We got questions for him dealing with Fauci, about those diaries that have been made public, and about Iran and what the president sees, what the president is doing. We'll see what he has to say.
4: Trauma that even that have occurred. And this is what we're left with. Instead of us saying, let's let the information project, we don't need to be racist and say just because they're white that somehow they did something wrong, then we may actually get to the bottom of what happened. And I'll tell you this, I think that they've been going in the wrong direction because they've been basing this solely on race. Some of the information that I've got more recently points in the direction that someone else may know more than these boys that they have been accusing since the beginning of time. If they really cared, they would have done what I did. They would interview people and figure out, are these people involved or are they not? And then let's go on to other leads. And I've gotten a few leads that indicate that there was heavy drinking, that there was potentially cocaine involved. There's a person, I have their name, that they've disseminated cocaine to some of these people out on the island. And so they need to be going down that path, but they're not.
5: Brandon, thank you so much for this. I really do appreciate it. Brandon Tatum, host of the Officer Brandon Tatum Show. Brandon, thank you so much. Good job. Very thorough. Well done.
4: God bless you, Larry.
5: God bless you.
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2: On July 4th, 1776, a group of seemingly ordinary men made an extraordinary decision in a small room in Philadelphia. 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The Declaration of Independence wasn't just a breakup letter for King George. 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
5: Larry Elder here, the sage from South Central, the Prince of Pico Union, the Czar of Common Sense, the great Eldersky, Don Lorenzo. Welcome to the program. 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
10: 888-971-SAGE, 888-971-7243. I am Larry Elder. We are Salem News Channel. So much to get to between now and the close of the program. This hour we're going to talk to Steve Hilton. There is a growing scandal over illegal alien children who went missing when Hilton's opponent Javier Becerra was the head of HHS. Iran has long vowed to use nuclear weapons against Israel and said they would do so shortly after 9/11. Do you remember that? Border czar Tom Homan blames Democrats' hateful rhetoric for the increase in assaults on ICE officers. And do you remember when Barack Obama gave Homan an award for his work in deporting illegal aliens? Texas Democrat Senate candidate James Tallarico is lying about his anti-police record. Senate leader John Thune says the votes simply aren't there to get rid of the filibuster, even though President Trump thinks that the votes are in fact there. Dr. Fauci's diary has been released. The entries are bombshells, including his own skepticism that the virus came from natural circumstances, even though he kept saying it. There are going to be hearings tomorrow, and Rand Paul will be the point man for the Republicans. All of this and more, 888-971-SAGE, 888-971-7243. One more thing about the race car hustlers, Ben Crump and Al Sharpton, who are down in Mississippi, trying to suggest that what happened to Nolan Wells had something to do with his race. These guys are running out of stuff to do. I've told you about that big survey done by the left-wing think tank called the Brookings Institution and Gallup, asking over 5,000 Americans how they feel about interracial activity. Overwhelmingly, they said race has nothing whatever to do with how they select friends. Overwhelmingly, they said race has nothing to do with hiring decisions. Half of them had bosses of a different race. Virtually all of them had friends of a different race. Racism is no longer a major factor in American life. And when that happens, you have to look for new stuff. That's why Crump and Al Sharpton went to Mississippi, stirring up trouble because it's good for business. That's the family business. I'll give them something to do if they want to maybe make some sort of positive contribution. This is the Chicago Sun-Times last year in March. Headline, "Where's My Justice?" Only 6% of Chicago shootings lead to arrests, the Chicago Sun-Times finds. This is the headline. Subheadline, "More than 19,000 people were wounded in shootings in Chicago since 2018. The Chicago Police Department has made arrests in only 1,200 of those cases." So in 17,800 of them, no arrests. It said last year, meaning 2024, there were 2,300 non-fatal shootings in Chicago. The police made arrests in 141 of them. That's a clearance rate of 6%. Here's what the Chicago Sun-Times said, and I'm quoting. "Mayor Brandon Johnson pledged during his campaign to hire 200 more detectives. But records show the number of detectives assigned to at least one shooting has actually fallen by nearly 20%, with 40 fewer investigators in 2024 than they had last year. Those who did the shootings remain on the streets, free to hurt more people, seeing no arrest. Victims' friends, in some cases, try to take justice into their own hands and retaliate. Quote, some of the city's most violent neighborhoods have some of the highest rates of shooting cases that end up being closed without anyone being arrested. The police assigns 8.4% of its officers to detective work. By contrast, New York City, 11.4%, Los Angeles, 15.4%, Philadelphia, 8.7%. The percentage of murders cleared by an arrest, we're talking about shootings before, these are shootings that lead to murders. Percentage of murders cleared by an arrest in Chicago, 25%. In New York, by contrast, it's more than 50%. Where's Crump? Where's Sharpton? Where's Barack Obama, who adopted Chicago as his hometown? Meanwhile, Obama's made all sorts of statements about Donald Trump and how Donald Trump, in Obama's view, has made America more racist. Article in the Daily Signal. Obama has compared America under Donald Trump to the period after the Civil War that gave birth to the KKK. Obama said the United States, quote, having the same arguments, close quote, that's how he put it. Quote, the issues are still there. How are we going to help the freed people who've been enslaved? What are we going to do to give them, what are we going to give them to allow them to have a go at life? He continued, you trace that debate, 40 acres and a mule, and public education, and you can trace it all the way through to debates about welfare and debates now about DEI. And do we, have, as a society, have an obligation to address past injustices that have institutionalized or left a legacy of poverty? We're having that argument. He didn't stop there. He then said this, and I'm quoting Obama. You've got a Supreme Court that has systematically weakened the possibilities of enforcing voting rights in our democracy. May I mention that one of those who was on the wrong side, in air quotes, of that decision was a black man, Clarence Thomas, who said the Civil Rights Voting Rights Act was not designed to create black districts, Hispanic districts. It was designed to make sure that poll taxes, grandfather clauses, literacy tests, and things like that were not being used. And the idea that black people must be represented by a black person would suggest that a white person must be represented by a white person, which means Obama never could have been elected president of the United States. But here Obama is doing what he always does, playing the race card. The article points out that in 2010, early in Obama's administration, only 13% of Americans said they worried about race relations a great deal. By 2016, the number of Americans who said they worried about race relations a great deal had risen to 35%. A Rasmussen poll in 2016, 60% of Americans said, quote, race relations have gotten worse since Obama's election, end of quote. And now he's doing it again. But not one word about the low clearance rate for arrests and for homicides in his adopted hometown. Not one word about the fact that a young black man is 13 times more likely to be murdered than a young white man, same demo. And almost always the murderer is another young black man. Where's Obama? Obama said the, quote, really hard questions coming out of slavery were never fully processed. What does that even mean? Has Obama said anything about the fact that 85% of black 8th graders, 13-year-old kids, are neither reading nor math proficient? Obama was raised by a single mom. How did she do it? Obama last saw his father when he was 10 years old. How did Obama somehow manage to be able to be productive? I've said this story many times. I had the LA Times, the New York Times thrown to my house. The day after Obama got elected, there were pictures on the covers of both these newspapers, front page, black parents holding their kids crying. Every single story said the same thing. I can now tell my child, I can now tell my daughter, I can now tell my son, he or she can grow up and be anything that you want to be. Obama's election has proved that. Fast forward, by the time this man left office, the very same people who were so optimistic suddenly had turned pessimistic because Obama whipped out the race card time and time and time again. Whether it was having America's preeminent race hustler Al Sharpton over to the White House over 70 times, whether it was embracing Black Lives Matter, if I had a son he looked like Trayvon, saying racism was in our DNA, he did it over and over and over again, and he's still at it. 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

0: with SRN News. I'm Keith Peters in Washington. President Trump remembers Senator Lindsey Graham as a giant of the United States Senate and a true American original. Mr. Trump joined foreign leaders, lawmakers, and others at a funeral service for Graham on Tuesday at Washington National Cathedral. In his remarks, Trump said Graham was the first person to make you laugh and one of the last people that you'd really ever want to fight. A Northern California lifeguard is being hailed as a hero after saving a boy from pounding surf. The dramatic rescue at Seabright Beach in Santa Cruz caught the attention of President Trump. The president said Tuesday that he would invite the lifeguard and possibly the boy to the White House. On Wall Street, the Dow by 537 points, the Nasdaq dropped 55, the S&P 500 advanced by 15. More details at srnnews.com.
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9: 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Scary thought, isn't it? 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
11: 888-971-SAGE, 888-971-7243. I'm Larry Elder. We are Salem News Channel, and we are in the final 4 days of my Food for the Poor campaign. 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That's 855-918-4673. Ed Rain is the president and CEO of Food for the Poor. And he says his team on the ground has been humbled by your generosity.
12: 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And so this is a faith-based organization, and through our church networks in all these countries, we're able to get the aid to where it needs to be.
11: 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It's all up to us. 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All you have to do is go to my website, LarryElder.com. Click on the Give Food banner at the very top. Just $80 feeds two starving children. Nutritious meals two times a day for the full year. Or if you'd rather text, just text my name, Elder, to 51555. 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Now, Senator John Kennedy says that there needs to be either a speech or a long press conference where Donald Trump lays out why we went to war against Iran. Number 42.
13: I've seen the poll. It looks about right. I support the president in Iran. We all need to do a better job messaging. I may end up with a sombrero on my head by saying this, but we all know the president. He exists loudly. He grows anxious when he has an unexpressed thought. He's not always disciplined in his messaging. I'm not saying he should stop talking. He's the president. I'm not. But I would put Rubio and Kane and Radcliffe and Hegseth out there, either in a speech or in a long press conference, to explain what's going on in Iran, why we went in, why we're still there. Now, the Democrats, I listen to Bernie. Bernie wants to just come home. He wants to turn out the lights, make sure the cat's inside, and go to bed. Mm-hmm. That would be a huge mistake.
14: Well, it's interesting because 67% of Americans want the war to end now. And during that questioning, you floated the idea to General Kane, the chairman of the Joint Chiefs, that the U.S. could stop in Iran.

0: kill a few chickens to scare the monkeys. That's not. I don't think that's going to work with the Iranian leadership. These people are more than mildly insane. It's like dealing with Son of Sam or Charles Manson. But I don't think we ought to just cut and run. If we can stand the pain of the rising cost of energy, we need to stay the course, at least for a few more months. I also don't think we need to send in troops. That's my opinion for what it's worth.
1: Now then, I've been saying for a long time, it really, really irritates me that when Donald Trump met with the NATO General Secretary, Mark Rutte, and Rutte said that Iran was close to getting a nuclear weapon, and that Trump did the right thing by setting back the nuclear program, and that the world is safer because of it, all of that was buried. Wrote an article about it. I looked at the Associated Press, I looked at Reuters, I looked at the various major news outlets that covered the meeting that Trump had with Rutte, and either that part of it was not there at all, or it's buried. Let's talk about what Iran's intentions would be if and when they obtained a nuclear weapon. Don't go away, I'm Larry Elder.
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7: This is Ed Morrissey of HotAir.com for Town Hall. Abolish the Electoral College. Replace the President and Supreme Court with an executive and judiciary chosen by and subordinate to Congress. Eliminate the Senate. Seize ownership of essential industries. These are not just hysterical claims about the Democratic Socialists of America. This is the platform the DSA adopted and published. DSA co-chair Megan Romer confirmed on Fox News Sunday that the DSA and its candidates will pursue those goals and by any means necessary. These DSA activists and candidates do not want to just win elections. They want a toehold for a revolution. It is not a game to them, nor a pose, and the events of the last century make very clear what the outcomes of such a revolution will be. Even winning an attempted revolution against the constitutional order would devastate the country, and the DSA does not plan on losing it. When communists tell you who they are, believe them.
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5: 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You heard Senator Kennedy say that there should be a press conference or a speech. Maybe it should be done by General Kane, Chairman of the Joint Chiefs, or by Marco Rubio, to explain to Americans why we are in this war. It seems to me the president has been pretty consistent. We're trying to stop Iran from getting a bomb, a nuclear bomb, particularly since they vowed to use it. Now, this business about much of America not understanding why we're in the war, much of America wants us to cut and run, has to be based upon an assumption that Iran was not close to getting a nuclear weapon, an assumption that the General Secretary, as I've said repeatedly, has said that they were close to getting a nuclear weapon, and the assumption that if they had the nuclear weapon, they wouldn't use it. This is an article from IPS, which is an international news service, dated 12/14/2001. So not after 9/11. Dateline, Tehran. Let me just read you a little bit of this article. First sentence. One of Iran's most influential ruling clerics called Friday on Muslim states to use nuclear weapons against Israel, assuring them while such an attack would annihilate Israel, it would cost them damages only. Ayatollah Ali Akbar Hashimi Rafsanjani told a crowd at the traditional Friday prayers in Tehran, quote, if a day comes when the world of Islam is fully equipped with arms Israel has in possession, the strategy of colonialism would face a stalemate, because application of an atomic bomb would not leave anything in Israel, but the same thing would just produce damages in the Muslim world. Analysts said Mr. Hashimi Rafsanjani's speech, continues the article, was the strongest against Israel, but also the first time that a prominent leader of the Islamic Republic openly suggests the use of nuclear weapons against the Jewish state. Now, he's just not some cleric. He is the chairman of what's called the Assembly to Disarm the Interest, chairman of the Assembly to Discern the Interest of the State. The article refers to him as the Islamic Republic's number two man after Ayatollah Khomeini. So the number two man has said that we will use nuclear weapons when we get them against Israel. It'll destroy Israel. It'll do some damage to the Middle East, no question, but just some damage only. Said this right after 9/11. Are there any questions? Now, about the speculation that we are depleting our weapons, here's what the United Nations Ambassador Mike Walls said to NBC, number 41.
6: To the world's economies hostage.
7: You raise assets. I want to ask you about the assets. NBC News is reporting the Pentagon is actually rationing some defense weaponry amid diminishing supplies. Is America backing away from a larger military attack because its military stockpile has been depleted?
6: Well, look, we have to take a step back here in that a lot of stockpiles were depleted, not only from what we gave Ukraine over the last however many years, 4 or 5 years, and the administration inherited, the secretary, Secretary Hegseth inherited a depleted situation from not only Ukraine, but also the ongoing fight with the Houthis under the Biden administration and a depleted military under the Biden administration. So they have decided, one, they're going to new types of munitions, cheaper munitions, new technologies, but also with these new defense budgets, rebuilding our great military. However,
7: I want to be clear.
6: I want to be crystal clear. The U.S. military, and I've verified this every which way, has everything that it needs to conduct this campaign as effectively as it needs to be. And I have to tell you, the people that are leaking this nonsense deserve to be in jail.
5: Meanwhile, Euronews is reporting that two more protesters were publicly hanged yesterday morning, blaming the total to 4 out of 12 sentenced in the same case. The Iranian authorities accused the defendants of killing 4 members of the Bashir's militia during clashes in the streets, claiming that they were protecting some of the protesters. And when the Bashir's militia and special units tried to get the protesters, they closed the doors so they couldn't get them. So far, 4 hangings out of 12 sentenced in the very same case. Presumably, there'll be more hangings over the next few days. Meanwhile, the Wall Street Journal is reporting that Iran is firing what they're calling their Kibar Shikan ballistic missiles. They can be kept fueled and launched quickly from vehicles to evade U.S. and Israeli airplanes. Analysts say that these weapons are cheaper than the U.S. and the Israeli interceptors used to shoot them down. Wall Street Journal described them as the workhorse of Tehran's arsenal. Quote, a cheap, mobile, accurate weapon with a range of at least 900 miles. And recently, continues the Wall Street Journal, Iran has been using it in complex attacks, proving itself to be an adaptable adversary for the United States. Iran is believed to have 2,500 of these missiles and other medium-range missiles before the war began. Quote, it might be assembling more from components stored in underground bases. Unclear how many more they have, unclear how quickly they are assembling new ones, but clearly they are adapting. Again, this is an adversary. It couldn't care less about its own people. Hanging protesters in the public square, killed something like 40,000 of its own people, unarmed, putting women and children in sites where they believe the Israelis and the Americans may bomb, so that then they can blame the Israelis and Americans for committing war crimes. This is an adversary. One more time, imagine what will happen when and if they acquire a nuclear bomb. 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
5: During the War for Independence, General George Washington, the man we refer to today as the father of our country, led American troops through military defeat after defeat. And in the bitter winter of 1777, he wrote this somber note to a friend in Philadelphia. Quote, "You might have tracked our army from White Marsh to Valley Forge by the blood on their feet," end of quote. Many soldiers continued to march through the deep snows of Pennsylvania without shoes. Others suffered from disease, hunger, and freezing conditions. Nearly 2,000 of Washington's men died, yet George Washington did not lose faith. Amid the hardship, loss, and uncertainty of Valley Forge, he turned to God in prayer. At a time when our nation once again faces division and uncertainty, may we follow Washington's example, kneeling humbly, praying faithfully, and asking God to guide the future of America.
3: 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Eldorado's Let Larry Know What's On Your Mind.
10: Hey, Larry, Todd. Hey, I really appreciate your show and the fact that your caller always answers. I mean, I just think that's great. I've got a question. It's maybe something you can put together for us if you know enough watchdogs to do this. I'd like to know which representatives vote to give money away and grant money to foreign companies and foreign countries, and then have also turned around and asked for cuts in Social Security benefits. Can we put those two things together? Thanks, Larry.
5: 888-971-SAGE, 888-971-7243. I am Larry Elder. We are Salem News Channel. So much to get to between now and the close of the program. Dr. Fauci's diary has been released, and there are some bombshells in it. There are going to be hearings tomorrow. Rand Paul, not too surprisingly, hopping mad. Border czar Tom Homan blames Democrats, hateful rhetoric, as he puts it, for assaults on ICE officers. And Texas Democrat Senate candidate James Tallarico is lying about his anti-police record. All of this and more. 888-971-SAGE, 888-971-7243. 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Neil is in the Bronx. Neil, you never call, you never write. I'm going to whip out the race card on you. You never call, you never write, you leave me hanging.
11: I'm sorry, Larry. How you doing, man?
5: I'm doing well. Thank you for calling.
11: Yo, Larry, it's been a while, man. Let me tell you what's going on in your city. First thing, Ben Crump, he's corrupted, all right? He was on a case for my cousin. And then my cousin, she's not deceased. He dropped her case, so he's corrupted.
5: You're talking about Mom Dami.
11: Ben Crump, the lawyer, he's corrupted.
5: Ben Crump. Okay.
11: Mm-hmm. He's corrupted like a dog, man. I mean, this man dropped my cousin case. So unless he was dead, he'll take her case. So he's corrupted. And then the mayor, check this out, Larry. The mayor is harassing my family. You got people walking around in Jamaica, Queens.
5: Why is he harassing your family? You only got about 30 seconds. Tell me real quickly, why is he harassing your family?
11: All right. my niece's mother, brother bought a house in Queens. She's talking about keeping tax on the house. He wanted to move out of the house. So now he got a problem coming his way. He messed with my family. So if I was Secret Service, beat his security up.
5: All right. Well, you keep us posted. He's trying to get him that family member moved out. You keep us posted, Neil. God bless, Larry Elder.
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13: News this hour from Town Hall. I'm Keith Peters in Washington. Funeral services were held at Washington's National Cathedral today for South Carolina Senator Lindsey Graham, who died July 11th of a heart ailment. President Donald Trump eulogized Graham.
14: The son of South Carolina became one of the most important men in the most important country on earth. In a city where politicians often become jaded and cynical, Lindsey Graham never lost the old-fashioned American idealism that brought him to the highest levels of government and life. He took his duty seriously without taking himself too seriously. He was unwavering in his principles, but always willing to listen. He always wanted to listen. And one thing about Lindsey that we all know, he never quit.
13: Graham will be buried tomorrow in his native South Carolina. The shooting investigation at a Seattle food festival over the weekend continues.
15: Police in Seattle are releasing details of the weapon they say was used by a teenager accused of killing three people at a local food festival. Police Chief Sean Barnes says the 15-year-old had a ghost gun
16: with an extended magazine that had a 33-round capacity. And when it was recovered, there were 19 rounds in the magazine.
15: Ghost guns are untraceable. They do not have serial numbers and are often bought without a background check. Two other weapons were recovered. There were at least three suspects involved in the shootout at the crowded Bite of Seattle near the Space Needle. One of them was among those killed. Audio from ComoNews.com. I'm Ed Donahue.
13: The Senate has confirmed Jay Clayton to become head of the nation's intelligence agencies. The vote Tuesday puts a permanent director in the job weeks after President Donald Trump sought to delay his nomination. On Wall Street, the Dow up by 537 points. More on these stories at townhall.com.
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13: Stocks ended mixed today with the Dow Jones Industrial Average and S&P 500 indexes up and the NASDAQ down. AI was less of a drag on stocks. Seth Sutel has more.
19: Most stocks rose on Wall Street following strong earnings reports from companies including Coca-Cola, but big drops for AI winners kept the gains in check. The S&P 500 rose just 0.2%. The Dow climbed 537 points. That's about